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9: Here's the WSGW weatherology forecast. Increasing clouds will cool to a low near 58. Mainly cloudy on Wednesday with areas of rain, high near 73. Wednesday night, cloudy, areas of rain showers, low near 62. High is 73 on Thursday. Lots of clouds, areas of rain. More rain Thursday night, low near 53. Rain likely on Friday, mainly cloudy, high of 65. Then gradual clearing Friday night, low of 42. Sunny on Saturday, high near 64, high of 66 on Sunday, mainly sunny. Sunny Monday, high of 61. I'm meteorologist Laura Lockwood with WSGW weatherology forecast. Right now, 72.
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11: Great radio stations across the land, along with CJ in for Sam. Polo's getting it done. It is the Joe Pags Show. Appreciate you stopping by. For me, when you see this terror plot that was thwarted in England, you might think to yourself, you know, that's all the way over in England. Not really worried about that. Royal Air Force Base, this, that, and the other. It shows a lackluster security system, for sure. We talked about it at length yesterday with Kay Hill, and it's done very well on YouTube. People are very interested in a story like that, because it could happen here. It could happen fill in the blank anywhere. What did happen, though? And again, we talked about it. They were let out on bail like 24 hours later. They didn't even hold them. Could it have been a false flag? Was it really British nationals? Five British nationals were arrested. That's what they told us. But are they really British nationals? Are they originally from there? Are they immigrants to there? They're from somewhere else? Well, Marco Rubio, the Secretary of State, has a lot to say about that. And I have a soundbite from him coming up in a second. I do want to give you a couple of quick hits, though, before we do that. I mentioned last hour about this guy Reddington, this lawyer for Lindsey Clancy. The lawyer is trying to do all he can to decimate one individual, anything he can to drag this guy, this one lone soul juror that said she should be found guilty. He's doing all he can. The guy's a sore loser. This guy Reddington is like the guy who goes to play basketball and somebody said something wrong to him. He takes his ball and goes home. Kind of guy he is. Well, now he is literally questioning whether his client killed her three children. Now, that's been something that we all knew from the jump, from go. We all knew, okay, well, we all agree she killed the three children, but did she have postpartum psychosis, postpartum hallucinations? Was a man's voice telling her to kill the kids? But that was never a question. Even the jurors that found her not guilty, stupidly, they all believed that, yes, she's responsible for the deaths of her children, but that she wasn't of her sound mind. That's what they wanted to find her not guilty. Well, here's the headline from NPR. Could be fake. Lindsay Clancy's lawyer now questions whether she killed her three children. From today. It's by the Associated Press, so a higher level of possibility that it's fake. Lindsay Clancy's lawyer argued Tuesday, today, that there wasn't enough evidence to prove she killed her three children, a striking turn from a lengthy trial that focused more on her mental state than on whether she took their lives. Quote, this entire case is based on speculation, attorney Kevin Reddington said during the first hearing since Clancy's trial ended September 4th with a deadlocked jury. They were split 11-1 in her favor. During that trial, Reddington didn't dispute that Clancy killed the children at the family's home in 2023. Instead, the defense sought to persuade the jury that the 36-year-old former labor and delivery nurse was criminally responsible because of mental disease, a rare condition called postpartum psychosis. Now they want a donation. If you go to NPR.org and you read a story, something pops up and says they want a donation. No, you should get me for reading this. But at Tuesday's hearing, Reddington sought to persuade Judge William Sullivan, the same judge who presided over the first trial, to acquit Clancy. There is, Reddington contended, not enough evidence that this woman killed those children. He pointed to matters ranging from her condition when she was found, badly injured and bleeding in the yard outside her home, to her lack of memory of what happened when she woke up in the hospital, at least for the first trial. For her now ex-husband and first responders testified that they arrived at the house and discovered she had tried to kill herself right after killing the children. Quote, where is the admission? Where did she say that she did this? Reddington asked, going on to recap his arguments that she also was psychotic and delusional at the time of her children's death. He didn't offer any alternative theories or evidence about who might be responsible. Prosecutor Shannon Buckingham called his argument laughable, pointing to various evidence raised during the trial. In court papers filed Monday, prosecutors recapped their arguments that there was enough evidence to convict Clancy. Prosecution maintains that Clancy now knew her actions were wrong when she used exercise bands to strangle 5-year-old Cora, 3-year-old Dawson, and 8-month-old Callan Clancy. They said she contrived to get her husband out of the house that evening by sending him to pick up medicine for one of their children and dinner for the family. Come on, man. So I keep on saying that this guy, Reddington, pretty good lawyer, doing all he can to get his client what he thinks is justice. He's wrong, but that's what he thinks. But to have the entire case, never question the allegation that she did it, and use the defense that she did it because she was nuts or psychotic or fill in the blank for a short amount of time, to now say there's no evidence that she did it, what? You think you're going to change the entire case that you presented or defense that you presented to the judge that heard it? I was just kidding the whole time? What I really meant to say is she didn't do it, there's no evidence? Come on, man. That's actually nuts. And another case that I did not follow. Back in the day, I would watch American Idol. I haven't watched it in a long time. American Idol was really good in the early years, like in the year 2002 or 3, whenever it started. It was really good. Like, it was must-see TV. You did not want anybody to spoil who ended up winning, who didn't win, who made it, who didn't make it. It was really something new for us. Then, a few years in, they started to overproduce everything. The music tracks. Remember, they initially would come in for their auditions and just sing into a room with three judges. Randy Jackson, Paula Abdul, and Simon Cowell. Just walk in, sing. The acoustics of the room will tell us if you can sing. And then you start bringing a guitar. Oh, now we'll give you a piano. You can play the piano if you want. Up, now we'll give you a music backing track if you need. And then you can hear how the vocal is now compressed or somehow goes through some EQing. It's not what it used to be, so we stopped watching a long time ago. So I don't know that I know this guy, to be honest with you. Caleb Flynn is his name. Found guilty on all counts in his wife's murder. This is from News Nation. The jury came to his decision, an Ohio jury that is, found a former American Idol contestant and pastor, Caleb Flynn, guilty on all counts in the murder of his wife. The jury came to his decision after 3 hours of deliberations. Flynn was charged with aggravated murder, felony murder, felonious assault, and tampering with evidence in the killing of his wife, Ashley Flynn. Tears came down his face as the judge read the verdict. Members of Ashley Flynn's family were also seen crying after the jury's decision. Prosecutors alleged he killed her and then attempted to stage an incident as a burglary in order to start a new life with his mistress at the time. The sentencing hearing is set for October 5th. Flynn faces a potential sentence of life in prison without the possibility of parole. In closing arguments, the prosecution said Flynn wanted to be the victim, keep his job and his daughters, all while getting rid of his wife, so he made up a story about an intruder. The defense said prosecutors only found evidence that he was having an affair and that there was no proof beyond a reasonable doubt that he committed the murder. All the conversations between the side piece and Caleb are about getting a divorce, Flynn's defense attorney said, saying he only shows intent of leaving her and not planning a murder. Flynn's trial has heard testimony from 24-year-old Allega Botner, I guess, who said that she and Flynn were having an affair at the time of his wife's killing. Ashley Flynn was cherished by her church community. The couple had attended Christian Life Center in Dayton, Ohio, before her death. What the heck, dude? What the? I mean, I didn't watch the trial. I'll be honest with you. I give you guys all of my energy for 3 hours a day. Do the level best I can to give you great videos on YouTube and so on. Great videos over on the social media. I don't have it in me to sit and watch trials and watch the idiosyncrasies of the human brain and the human ambition and the human desire. I don't care. I'll be honest with you. Now, if it's a case like the Murdoch case, and I'll tell you this, I didn't watch that at all. My wife watched it and said, you should really watch this. This is unbelievable. And I ended up catching up. We watched some shows that caught us up on it, and I get what happened there. I can't believe he's going to go back to trial, which is crazy to me. But a case like, I don't have it in me. I don't. To sit there 6 hours a day, 8 hours a day. I just don't. I try to bring the energy the best I can here. But it's disgusting to even think about what goes on here. What human beings will do to each other. Seriously. I mean, there are other things you can do. Leave. Break up. You know, go to court over who's going to get custody of the kids. I don't get it. I don't understand it. I'll be honest with you. I don't. That's an update on that. But I do want to give you the latest on what happened in England. Remember yesterday we talked about this. Five British nationals. And then we see a picture of them where their faces are all mosaiced. Then AI takes the mosaic off. I'm not going to show you that. It's in an AI rendering. But they don't look like, you don't say, oh yeah, look at those five British guys. I'd like to know where they came from. I'd like to know if they were born there. Are they first generation Brits? Are they people who came there from somewhere else and got their citizenship? What can we say about that? But what I know, no matter what they look like, no matter where they came from, is they're alleged to have planned a terror plot. They had three white vans that only were noticed by neighbors and not by the actual authorities at the Royal Air Force Base that they allegedly were plotting to bring terrorism to. And then we also know they were let out like 24 hours later. Again, that video is over on YouTube with Kay Hill from yesterday doing very well. Let me give you what Marco Rubio, our Secretary of State, had to say. He says that a foreign actor was involved.
4: Well, let me preface by saying that I have to be careful. There's some things I cannot say on the air for a lot of different reasons. Suffice it to say that what happened, what almost happened, what could have happened in the UK over the weekend is a very serious situation. It's one that clearly involves the hands of a foreign actor. I won't get into great detail about that yet. I do want to thank the authorities in the United Kingdom who have been very cooperative and on top of it. I know a lot of people are disturbed by the news that some of these people have been released on bail as a result. Some of the people are being investigated, and obviously we're engaging with them on all of that. But suffice it to say that beyond that, I would argue that they've been very cooperative and very helpful on something that's a very serious incident. And I think it ties us to the reality here, and that is we are dealing with elements in the world, and in the case of Iran, for example, who have openly threatened to attack American interests globally. We're going to always take that very seriously. There'll be repercussions for that if it ever were to happen or even attempted. But what happened this weekend could have been and was, I think, a very serious threat. And I want to thank the UK for their cooperation and their help on it. There's a lot more news that will come out on this in the days to come, but there's only so much I can say right now at this point about it, other than this is a very serious thing, and it was responded to appropriately.
12: Mr. Secretary.
11: He was on Hannity. I would disagree with what he just said about thanking the British authorities. They really sucked at this. It had to be revealed by a neighbor on the way to a party, on the way back from a party, that there were three vans outside the Royal Air Force Base. President Trump was asked about this, and he's none too happy about these people being released on bail.
13: I'm just disappointed that they caught terrorists. They did a good job, and then they sort of let them go. I don't know. How do you give bail to a terrorist? So I don't know.
14: Was this a long-standing investigation?
13: A long-standing, yeah. We were involved in it, but as you know, your fellow countrymen, they let them go. So, well, they didn't let them go. They put them out on bail. I assume they have them watched closely. But these were serious people, seriously bad people, and they should not have done that. Yeah.
11: If you've got evidence that you've got five people that were planning to do terrorism at a Royal Air Force base. Let's say with the Royal. Here in the United States, they're going to do terrorism to an Air Force base. An installation. A fill-in-the-blank. Why are they out on bail? Because, listen, I understand, what is it, the Sixth Amendment, offering that you got to have bail? Might be the Eighth. I don't have it in front of me. Sixth Amendment, certainly that you get proper representation. I think bail is part of that. That said, there are circumstances that you are trying to do something horrible, blow up an Air Force base, do something, take out some military members, completely change the entire neighborhood, because again, that lady lived nearby, to put them in fear of their lives. If you really were going to do that, that's the allegation anyway. You don't get bail, or you make the bail $100 million. All right, you get bail, $100 million, and you will it, yeah. I don't even know if they had to pay anything to get out on bail. Because here in this country, that was brought up yesterday, a lot of cashless bail, which means you just get out. So I don't know how much was spent, if anything. Hopefully it was a lot of money. But put that bail number so high that it would be out of reach for five guys allegedly planning to blow up some sort of a military installation in the UK. I don't understand what we're doing. How are they out? Doesn't make a lot of sense. Your thoughts on that, 888-941-PAGS, 888-941-7247, joepags.com. I continue that conversation with Jack Posobiec at the bottom of the hour, where he does get into some criticism of somebody that a lot of us like, Sarah Huckabee Sanders, but she makes a really bad decision to pinpoint and show somebody of a generation that our side wants votes from, that Charlie Kirk convinced to vote for us, our side, I'm not running, she depicts somebody who's living on the dole and not working as some young white Gen Z guy. What a dumb move. And then when she was called out on it, she's like doubled down. I'll do what I want to do, blah, blah. It doesn't make sense. So stick around for that at the bottom of the hour. 888-941-PAGS, 888-941-7247, joepags.com. 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

0: stopping by the Joe Pag Show, Jack Pozobic, part two, at the bottom of the hour. Don't miss a second of that. Calls coming in from the home base in San Antonio. It's Derek. Derek, what's on your mind? Hi.
1: Yes, I was calling because I was saying that they should have given the bail the way they did the bail with President Trump, that dollar amount.
0: What was it? What was the dollar amount?
1: It was something, I forget what it was. Remember the couple of cases he had, and the one judge gave him, I don't even remember what the dollar, but it was just an astronomical amount of money, and it was kind of ridiculous. And I was always curious, did he get that money back, or I don't even know. Remember, it was
0: the only bond that I remember him having to pay was $200,000 in Fulton County, and I'm sure he would have gotten that back because I think that case has been completely thrown out now. But I mean, so what's the comparison between Trump and five terrorists, though, or alleged terrorists?
1: No, what I'm meaning is that I believe that the bond amount should have been, you know, like you said, something to where they could not have paid it, to where
0: yes,
1: they would be in jail as a opposed to being released, you know?
0: 100%. No, Derek, I hear you, and I appreciate that. It seems like an interesting comparison. I get where you're laying down. The only bond that I can see, he had a $200,000 bond in Georgia. Now, there have been all sorts of civil rewards, you know, $100 million here and $5 million over there and this kind of stuff. But, yeah, I don't see the comparison between the two cases. I get where you're laying down. Eric, talk to me in Florida. Hi.
2: Hey, how you doing, Joe? Long-time listener, first-time caller.
0: Appreciate it.
2: Appreciate everything you do, brother.
0: Thank you.
2: I just wanted to throw my little two cents out there. I agree with you. I wish these guys were behind bars. But, you know, in my opinion, sometimes when you don't have a lot of intelligence, like probably British doesn't, the British don't, because they just let people run crazy. But sometimes you got to let the dogs loose and see, you know, where, if they find their way back home, if you know what I mean.
0: No, I do, but it's a high-profile case, Eric. You really think they're going to go back to home base and say, okay, we got out, let's go do some other terror?
2: I think we already know or at least our intelligence knows, but there could be some others that are unknown and just not, you know, gathered in, and I'm hoping that that's what we're doing. I'm hoping we're saying, okay, you know, we're going and that we're keeping a close eye on them. And we're just kind of watching where they go, maybe who they talk to, gather some more intelligence to really get the big ring. That's my hope.
0: No, Eric, I hear you, and I that's a good hope. It's certainly a good hope to have, but I would think you keep them locked up. Maybe you interrogate them. I don't mean do anything torturous, but you interrogate them, and you try to figure out who sent them. These probably weren't the masterminds. They were the idiots that were going to do the alleged terror plot. So, very interesting. I would rather they're behind bars. You question them and see what you can get out of them, and then you prosecute them if you got stuff on them. Keep it here. Jack Pozobic, part two, coming up.
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12: We put our lives on the line for our country. We braved the unknown. We did what we were told. And we lit up. Our cigarette packs were as valuable as the packs on our back. Maybe more. At one point, cigarettes were part of our daily ration. Smoke 'em if you got 'em. And boy, we were smoking 'em. Bumming a smoke was the norm. It was an escape from the reality of dirt, sweat,

0: days you were so far from home. Never had to worry so long as you had a light and the smoking lamp was lit. 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
7: Question is, all right, so if you want to break some real thought crimes here, it's because of two reasons. One of the chapters in the book is called Fifth Wave Feminism. And in Fifth Wave Feminism, they teach that women should be dominant over men. So this is the new form of toxic feminism. Obviously, we saw this in the Lindsey Clancy case with a number of the jurors, as well as the forewoman who was completely trying to dominate that lone juror who was up yes. there. They want the male supplicant. They want the male to be lithe, to be not masculine, to be, for lack of a better term, low T, low testosterone. Yeah. They want a James Tallarico because they know they can, it's a beta male. They know they can dominate him. They know he'll do whatever they want because he can't physically defend himself, because he'll never stand up for himself, because he has no idea what it actually takes to be a true masculine figure in the way that the Bible teaches us to be, in the yes. way the traditional gender roles teach us to be, because James Tallarico will never say no to them. And by the way, funny enough, we actually have a in the book, we have a chapter called the vocabulary of the left. So it's a vocabulary guide yeah. to all the words that they use. And in fact, so we have the word narcissist, and the word narcissist, as defined by the left, is the left uses the word narcissist to describe any conservative man who says no to a liberal woman.
6: Well, there you go. Go and get the book. It's called Unhumans. It's the brand new release. If

0: 13 new chapters. What's the subtitle? Socialism Revolution? Is that what it is?
1: Socialist Revolution.
0: Socialist Revolution. Go and get it. It's Jack Pizzo. But go and follow Jack everywhere. Check out his show as well every day. I want to take you to the next level of the whole attack on masculinity. We have the New York Magazine showed Ellen Page, acting as Elliot Page, who has undergone more surgeries to even look like she has pectoral muscles. Those aren't muscles. That's inserts. And they've got her, him, whatever the hell it is, shirtless on the cover as if that's men's style. And then you've got Cameron, somebody, I don't know her last name. I've never watched her shows, but an actress came out today, you probably saw this, and said, I'm so upset I didn't get a gay son. Aren't gay sons great? And you've got, what, every other actor in Hollywood's got a trans child. Jack, what is that? Is that just an attempt to get rid of the patriarchy completely? Men don't dominate anything. Men don't build bridges anymore. We don't go and do the heavy lifting anymore. We don't protect our families and our homestead anymore. Is that what they want, really?
1: Ultimately, yes. So when Why? People come, How do come they out win? There and say, so when people come out there and they say, oh, well, I don't understand why people are going for this. You have to understand the point of a system is what it does. They don't actually think that Ellen Page is a man. They don't actually think that these things are good. They want to see men taken down. They want the vandalism, the cultural vandalism is the point. The gender vandalism, the gender mutilation is the point. They want, because they want to see men destroyed. They want to see women destroyed, traditional roles destroyed. And ultimately what it comes down to, Joe, is it's about envy. It's about envy and resentment of normal people, of successful people, people who can go out to the into the world and, for lack of a better term, build things. And as you mentioned, build bridges, but also just build networks, build companies, build organizations.
0: Yes.
1: People who are physically fit, people who are attractive. There's a reason that so many of these people are unattractive. They do this because they hate, deep down, they hate that they don't have the ability to do it themselves. This is Cain and Abel, right? Why did Abel get the favor when Cain was, you know, the firstborn, et cetera, right, et cetera? So rather than work to improve himself, I used to talk about this in terms of the difference between, and we talk obviously about Charlie's assassination in the book, that Charlie gave a platform of saying, young men, build yourself up first. Build yourself up, build up a family, go out and get married, have a bunch of kids, build an organization, build a network, whatever, small level or large level, like Charlie did. What does Zora Mandami, which similar ages, by the way, what does Zora Mandami offer? Tear everything down, burn everything down. White people are the fault of everything. The millionaires and billionaires are the fault of everything. That is the tear it all down culture. And unfortunately, yes, one of those is much, much easier to do. And because the Zora Mandami model is easier to do, and because unfortunately a lot of Republicans are not understanding it, that's why it catches on, because they want the tear it all down model.
0: I just learned a couple of very important things from you. Cultural vandalism. I hadn't thought about it that way. That's very, very smart. And also, you know, about building up young men and telling them it's okay to be a man. It's okay to be masculine.
1: Yes.
0: It's okay to go, I'm 60 and still working out every day. It's okay to support your five, you know, children like I do. And I have a wife and a network that relies on me. These young men learned that from Charlie. They're learning that from you. Here's my fear, Jack. In the year that we've been without Charlie, and I had him on my show six times. I love Charlie Kirk and what he stood for. The problem I have is I think a lot of these people are in a vacuum right now. They're sort of floating around in a black hole, and nobody's really grabbed them and said, be with us. And this is why the DSA is appealing to them. They don't really understand it, other than it sounds like you want to include me. Are we doing a good enough job on our side? I'm a little bit too old maybe at this point, but are we doing a good enough job on our side in telling them, yes, you belong here. Yes, you can be like us.
1: So actually, no, and you may not have seen, but I'm actually in a little bit of a controversy right now because of this. There was an ad that Sarah Sanders put out yesterday in Arkansas.
0: I wanted you to go there. I'm glad you are.
1: And okay, good. And it depicted this. And by the way, it was an ad for a policy which I support. It said we shouldn't put welfare as a work requirement for welfare. I think every conservative, just as a baseline, agrees with that policy. It's just obvious. Right? You should not receive welfare if there is no work requirement. Of course. But the issue is that young white men have been demonized in every single outlet, every single platform of Hollywood, of in advertisements by corporate America, every single place you go. They're always the villain. There was this whole movie Obsession this summer where Gen Z white men were the villains. They were demonized. There's a whole Housemaid, all these Hollywood movies. And then along comes this ad from the governor's office depicting a young

0: It's like you're depressing your own possible voter base by telling these people that, no, we're going to continue to pile on and we're going to demonize you. And we're going to continue that because, you know, you guys are just going to be quiet about it. You're not going to fight back and not speak up for yourself. And then we turn around and wonder why they, you know, why they're going for the Mandamis and the Zayeds and the Talaricos.
1: What's interesting is Sarah Sanders, we both like her, but she made a mistake here, and instead of owning it, she's being very defensive about it. And you're right. If you watch any television show, any commercial, the doctor's always a black guy, the nurse is always a black person, the savior is always, the hero becomes the black person or the DEI, whatever, the bad guy, the villain now is always the white guy, which is very strange. I'm not speaking out of turn. If people watching and listening go and watch TV,
0: wait, I'll give you an example. One of my first times I did this, you remember when they did the first Disney Star Wars movie, the Force Awakens, that one?
1: Yes.
0: So I had a tweet, and the SPLC's come after me for this. It was, I guess, 2015 I had it up. And I said, let me understand this. So all of the white men in this are villains, and all of the good guys is, it's a woman, it's a black actor and a Hispanic actor, and no white men at all are good guys, and all of the white men are bad guys.
1: Right.
0: And so I'm not allowed to. And if I notice that, suddenly they call me a racist. But I'm like, well, but you guys made the movie that way. Why are you making the movie this way? And specifically, and we know everything in Hollywood is designed. It is a choice. The actors, the directors, Kathleen Kennedy and all the rest. This is Disney. Okay? Nothing happens by accident. So it's very clear. All white men are bad. And by the way, the original Star Wars, you had people on both sides. It wasn't like that. What, aliens and stuff, right? And so they were very clearly making those decisions. But oh no, if you say something about the anti-white agenda that's out there, suddenly you get called a racist simply for pointing out what they're doing.
1: And what's interesting, Jackie, you make such a great point. The reason why we're told that we have to depict black people as a different level of what you might expect by the numbers is so we can tell black kids you can grow up and be a great golfer. You can grow up and be the Cosby family from the Cosby Show that you're probably too young to remember.
0: You can grow up and be the Cosby Show.
1: Right. Well, I mean, you're much younger than I, but either way, you can be a Huxtable. You know what I mean?
0: And
1: it's okay to present people on all levels of all races succeeding. The problem becomes Sarah Huckabee Sanders depicted a guy she wants his entire generation and video game players to vote for her and for our side, depicted him as a lazy bum that's sucking off the system. So anybody who can relate to that guy is now going to say, well, damn, she thinks we're a bunch of bums that don't work and only play video games all day with Cheetos on our chest, and they're not going to give her a second look. They're not going to listen to you and me. So why doesn't she just own that and say, listen, it's a depiction of one individual that could have been anybody. We want Gen Z. We like video game players. I play video games myself, she should say. Why won't she do that? Why is she digging in?
0: You know, what killed me, too, is that, you know, you think about, and you and I both know how politics works. That goes through a system of advisors, that goes through people who have to sign off on all these things. They all said yes, and there wasn't one person who raised their hand and said, hey, you know, maybe we should make sure, like, where's the diversity? Right. We get told everything else has to have diversity.
1: Right.
0: Where's the diversity here? How come there was no diversity? And it's the same. It just reminds me of that stupid Star Wars suite thing from 12 years ago now, where I'm looking at it and saying, how come one side gets diversity, but the negative side is only white? I don't understand why it always has to be that way. And unfortunately, I think it's because you have these people going around, and CNN was going after me yesterday because I said she should take it down and she should apologize and say that wasn't our intention. We just wanted to put this out. You know, talk about the policy, which again, I will stipulate, and I have all along, it's a good policy. I actually support the policy.
1: Me too.
0: I think it's great. I don't know if you could call yourself a conservative if you don't support that policy, by the way. It's just the antithesis of conservatism.
1: Right.
0: But the idea is that we are going to actually have to start understanding that we're not going along with the anti-white agenda anymore. It's really as simple as that.
1: It really is. And conversely, and I'll finish with this, Brandon Johnson, the idiot mayor of Chicago, puts out a video the other day where he's surrounded by only black people doing good in the community. There isn't one white face, not one Hispanic face. There's not anybody other than he's surrounded by black people talking about how we should not have as many police officers. We should have more mental health or something and more community policing or some crap like that. But every single person, whether they were a firefighter or a police officer or a social worker, was a black person being shown in a positive light. And listen, there are a lot of black people in positive lights in reality. That's fine. But he doesn't show the rest of that community that they're even included in anything that he's trying to do. And nobody calls him out except for maybe a you and a me.

0: Sarah Huckabee Sanders is literally fighting to do the same thing that he's doing, and she doesn't understand it. She doesn't understand. She just fell for the okey-doke. That's what bothers me the most, I think.
1: Yeah. No, I think that's right. And to your point, right, it's why, you know, people, this is the same thing the communists always do. When I was just talking about how they use these euphemistic words to try to trick conservatives who don't understand what time it is, they'll say, well, it's diversity. Diversity is good. We like diversity. But where's the diversity for Brandon Johnson? So there's no diversity.
0: Don't have
1: there.
0: To have
1: so
0: it.
1: Wait
0: yeah.
1: a minute. So wait a minute. So you start to realize that wait a minute, it's actually diversity. When they say diversity, it's why you need that chapter. I think it's chapter 23 of the book, yeah. which is the vocabulary. It's like a translator. Oh, diversity just means anti-white.
0: Exactly
1: so you're
0: right.
1: diverse if you're anti-white. If you're you know, if you're actually diverse. And by the way, you could go to a movie. The A-Team had diversity, okay? There's plenty of movies and shows and all sorts of things that have diversity in the past, but they don't like them because they're not anti-white. So if you understand that something's anti-white, which by the way, we have a whole chapter on the anti-whites in the new book, that people can go and look and understand that this is the agenda, that so many times they say, well, why is this thing that, because your actual policy isn't equality or justice or any, or to your point with the, you know, the quotas and fixing the discrepancies of the past, because you never do. No, it's just anti-white.
0: It's revenge is what it is. It's not about equality ever. It's about, yeah, but slavery. So you have to do all this now. It is Jack Posobiec. Go and follow Jack everywhere. P-O-S-O-B-I-E-C is how he spells his last name. Navy Intel Vet, New York Times bestselling anti-communist author. We love that. Unhumans, the second edition is out now. Socialist Revolution, I urge you to get it. It is out today. Jack, thanks for your friendship and always making time, brother. Keep on doing what you're doing. I really appreciate it.
1: Joe, you're a scholar and a patriot.
0: Appreciate you. We'll do it again very soon. That's going to do it for this one. We're back after this on the Joe Pag Show. Stay here.

0: Your privacy is under attack every day. Authorities say a Kentucky officer ran the same two license plates 2,000 times. They belonged to the mother of his child. She had an order of protection against him. He didn't hack anything. He just typed in a plate. One of 120,000 cameras. The Washington Post found at least 50 more. Most were watching women. Audit logs show a police chief ran 600 searches on two plates. His exes and her teenage daughters. Here's what nobody says. 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
3: Another question or two. 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

0: the YouTube. You've got Cahill from yesterday about those five. I just looked it up. It looks as though in Great Britain, they let you out and the bail is free. There is no bail. They just restrict your movements or something stupid. You don't have to pay anything to get out. Now, that's the latest from Grok. Grok says, generally speaking, in a case like this, there is no cash. There is no money. There's no bond to be set. That's nuts. Then why did you let them out? Crazy to me. Napolo, was it you earlier? You asked me why they're calling it super intelligence?
1: Yes.
0: Okay. It appears as though the president did this himself. CNBC reports, Trump tries to rename AI super intelligence as polls show him sinking on key issue. Obviously going to be very biased. I mean, just the headline shows you're going to be very biased. As polls show him sinking.
1: But how does that help him?
0: I don't know. Let's see what it says. President Donald Trump ordered all executive branch departments and agencies to use the term superintelligence instead of artificial intelligence. The attempted rebrand comes weeks before the midterm election, which appears increasingly shaped by what polls show are Americans' concerns about the rapid advance of AI tech. Tech executives who met Trump at the White House for lunch appeared to sign a separate two-page document that Trump shared on his Truth Social account. It doesn't say the executive order announced by the White House after Trump hosted the lunch with a slew of AI leaders shows the president attempting to force rebrand for an industry that he's tightly embraced, even as Americans grow increasingly wary about the rapidly advancing tech. Multiple recent polls show majorities, blah, blah, blah, blah, blah. Trump signed the executive order titled Inaugurating the Era of Superintelligence to recognize the continuously advancing technological frontier and the limitless promise it offers to the American people, the White House said in a fact sheet. I have no idea. Polo, the answer is I don't know.
1: I mean, it just
0: has no clue.
1: I mean, I thought he was going to try to trademark it or something because I don't see the point. You know?
0: No, you know what he would have called it? He was going to trademark it. Come on.
1: Trump intelligence.
0: Of course.
1: Come on.
0: T.I. Exactly right.
1: There's already a rapper named T.I., so he probably not.
0: But also, T.I. was also Texas Instruments back in the day.
1: Oh, well, there you
0: so,
1: go.
0: So for me, I don't get it. Okay, you're going to force a rebrand. Don't know why. How does it help? I don't know. It's not like people are like, man, he really sucks on AI, but he's great on SI. I mean, I want that. You know what I mean?
1: You know what it reminds me of?
0: What?
1: It reminds me of, like, places that have a bad rap, so they change the name so they can use that stigma.
0: But, I mean, we all know what it used to be.
1: Yeah. But, I mean, just like apartment complexes, like, if like, bad things happen there, they'll change the name, and it's like, you know, They put a fresh coat of paint and it's a new place.
0: Right.
1: So I don't know. It just seems
0: I don't get it.
1: Dumb.
0: Yeah, well, it doesn't. If it were advantageous by any means, I would tell you what it was. I'm not going to call it super intelligence.
1: Superficial intelligence.
0: AI. Could be super duper. We could change it. Super duper duperty intelligence. I don't know. That is CJ. That is Polo. I'm Joe. That's going to do. We'll see you tomorrow. Have a good night.
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3: From ABC News, I'm Dave Packer. Former special counsel Jack Smith testifying before the Senate Judiciary Committee today about his role investigating President Trump. In his opening statement,
4: our investigation developed proof beyond a reasonable doubt that President Trump engaged in serious crimes against our nation. If asked whether to prosecute a former president today based on the same facts, I would do so regardless of whether that president was a Republican or a Democrat.
3: Republicans on the panel claiming Smith's investigative tactics were not ethical. And Republican Senator Eric Schmidt tried to accuse Smith of perjury for not admitting to going to an NBA Hawks game in Atlanta, where he might have met with DA Fani Willis, who was also pursuing a criminal case against Mr. Trump. Schmidt offering Smith's own texts as proof he went to the Hawks game. Smith had to explain he instead went to a college basketball game in Maryland featuring Caitlin Clark and the Iowa Hawkeyes. The lawsuit brought against Cornell University and seven of their students accused of taking part in a gang rape 2 years ago, putting a spotlight on how the school handles these accusations. ABC's Aaron Katursky in Ithaca, New York.
5: New York Governor Kathy Hochul, a member of Cornell's board, is calling for an independent investigation, saying the case raises serious questions about Cornell's campus culture. Cornell's own data show more than one in every three undergraduate women say they were sexually assaulted during their time at the Ivy League school.
3: Kentucky State Police investigating the deadly shooting of a trooper, Hayden Phillips, shot in the while on patrol along Interstate 65. Authorities warning the public not to approach the suspected gunman. After a meeting, President Trump saying that AI leaders signed a constitution to police themselves.
6: Well, I think I'm seeing tremendous self-policing, and they understand that they have to self-police. And it's very hard for somebody to come out and say, get into these models are very complex.
3: You're listening to ABC News.
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18: Here's a WSGW weatherology forecast. Increasing clouds will cool to a low near 58. Mainly cloudy on Wednesday with areas of rain, high near 73. Wednesday night, cloudy, areas of rain, showers, low near 62. High is 73 on Thursday. Lots of clouds, areas of rain. More rain Thursday night, low near 53. Rain likely on Friday, mainly cloudy, high is 65. Then gradual clearing Friday night, low 42. Sunny on Saturday, high near 64, high of 66 on Sunday. Mainly sunny. Sunny Monday, high of 61. I'm meteorologist Laura Lockwood with a WSGW weatherology forecast. Right now, 68.

0: Welcome back to The Ramsey Show here in the Fair Ones Credit Union studio. I'm still Jade, and he is still George. And Aaron is on the line in Columbus, Ohio. Hey, Aaron, how can we help today?
1: Hi there. Can you guys hear me all right?
0: Absolutely.
1: Very good. Thank you. My question is around emergency funds. So currently I have about half my emergency fund in a high-yield savings account earning 3.8%. And then I have money just in regular checking account. I am wondering, what do you guys think about taking some of the money that is in my checking account and putting that into the 20-year treasury as a means of kind of holding some liquid cash but getting a better return on it? With the discounts, you know, the 20-year treasury is currently yielding about 5.5%. So I'm just wondering if that is a good way to hold some extra money and get a little bit better rate of return on it, but also keeping it kind of liquid and on hand.
2: How liquid is that?
1: You can buy and sell treasuries. You know, I use Charles Schwab, so you can buy and sell them, you know, pretty much instantly. You would just need to, you know, of course I would need to transfer money out of Charles Schwab into my regular checking if I needed it.
2: But why is it in checking if you don't need it? Why not just move that to high-yield savings?
1: I could. That's sort of part of the reason I'm calling. So I'm a little bit cautious with my money. I'm a father of four, and my wife doesn't work. So I kind of keep maybe a little bit more cash on hand than I really need. But it's just sort of a little bit of how I am. So I have about $21,000 in my high yield savings and about $40,000 in checking. So

0: You know, I probably have a little bit too much in just regular checking.
1: What's that equal for you? How many months of savings is that $61,000?
0: You know, I actually don't know the exact amount of months it would last, but certainly more than six.
1: Okay. You know, if you...
0: I just kind of... Go ahead.
1: If you wanted to drop that down to 6 months and not have any extra, you could take what's left and you could invest it. I wouldn't invest it in bonds, but you could take it in investment because you don't need it in high yield, right? You don't need it in an emergency fund. But I'm going to tell you, I guess there's worse things that you could do.
2: I don't think you're going to lose a bunch of money. No. Now, the price will fluctuate. Even the lender's safe. It's the government, so you're good there. But the prices will fluctuate, and there's a settlement window, and you're going to get less if you take it out before maturity. So it's not as liquid as I would like it to be mm-hmm. if it's actually an emergency fund. And personally, I don't have any T-bills or anything like that. I just have a high-yield savings account. I keep my 6 months in there, and then I have my checking account for monthly spending with a little buffer. So for you, you might say, hey, I want a couple thousand as a buffer. Everything above that is my monthly spending. Anything beyond that, on the first, I'm going to wipe away to high-yield savings. And just keep it that simple.
0: Right. Yeah, I think with the bonds, I mean, I'm not looking at using that as a means of saving for retirement or anything, but mm-hmm. just, you know, trying to get like a little bit better return on my money that's sort of on hand and just,
1: I think that's what you have to challenge.
0: Right now.
1: I think that's what you have to challenge is what the money is being used for and what it's truly for. With an emergency fund, the purpose of the money is to be there when you need it. You don't want any risk attached to it. You don't want it to dwindle, right? You certainly don't want it to go down in value in any way, shape, or form. So for that reason, I would keep it in the high yield savings. And then when you have money that you have it and the purpose is for it to grow quickly and the purpose is for it to be invested and multiply, then that's the money that I'd want invested well in good growth stock mutual funds. So I think just it's placing it in your mind for what it actually is. And I think we can get hung up sometimes when we put the wrong purpose on what money is for when it's separated in our different accounts.
0: Okay.
1: Is that fair? Yeah.
2: And a good example, Aaron, is, you know, 1% spread. Let's say you could make 4.8 instead of 3.8 by getting the T-bills. On 20 grand sitting in there, you're talking about $200 a year. So it's not nothing, but it's not something either. Mm-hmm. It's just, you know, a little over 10 bucks a month, 15 bucks a month is what you're gaining. But you're also losing some liquidity, and it's a lot of mental calories to try to sell it off, wait for the settlement window, access it a couple of days later if there was an emergency. And for that reason, like Fairwinds is great because the high-yield savings is tied to checking. Mm-hmm. So if I really needed the money, I could transfer it to checking and then swipe my debit card.
1: Right away.
2: And I'm done. And in my every dollar budget, what I do is just have my monthly spending money accounted for. I like to be a month ahead. That's kind of a different approach. Mm-hmm. But if you have all of your bills ready to go, locked and loaded on – let's say October 1st, mm-hmm. you just have a lot more peace of mind.
1: Yeah.
2: And then I make sure it doesn't go below a floor. Let's say that's $2,000. If it goes below that, I'm going to refund it with savings. And if it goes above a certain amount, let's restock. So that just kind of simplifies it in my brain.
1: I like that. I like that a lot. All right, let's go to Ryan in Nashville, Tennessee. Hey, Ryan, how can we help?
3: Hey, guys, thank you for taking my call. I had a question about options. We're a little late to the game as far as it comes to investing, and right now we are currently maxing out her 401k Roth at work, and then she's got a Roth and I've got a Roth, and both of those are getting maxed out yearly as well.
2: But you're talking 401ks?
3: Well, her Roth 401k, she had a regular 401k, and we switched that over to the Roth.
1: Good.
3: At work, because that's what they offer, and then we're contributing the maximum to that, and then I think they give her 4%. So that one's doing well, and then she had a rollover from previous jobs, and then we converted that to a Roth, and then I trade that one, and then I have my personal Roth that I trade.
1: Okay.
3: But now she has an option. She has an option to buy options. We don't. I understand how they work. I just don't understand like the risk. You know, are you just betting the farm on how the company is going to do, or what's your opinion on buying options as an investment versus just maybe starting a new account and trading that?
2: Now, when you say options, you're talking about like an employee stock purchase program,
3: correct?
2: Where she can buy the shares at a discount, like 20% off.
3: That's correct.
2: Okay.
3: Yeah.
2: And what is this, a publicly traded company?
3: It is not.
2: Okay. That
1: gives me a little bit of pause.
2: That would give me some pause because I don't know what it's worth and what it will be worth, and you're still putting your hard-earned money there instead of, let's say, a separate S&P 500 fund.
3: Okay.
2: So now you're making a little money right off the top because you get a discount. So it feels like, well, this is free money. Why wouldn't I take it? But depending on the company, it may not be a good deal. And I would sort of look at it as something outside of your 15% into retirement. If you want to put some fun money there, then you can just say, hey, we're going to budget $500 a month and buy up some of these employee stock purchase program.
1: When you guys max out the Roth IRAs and the 401ks, does that meet your 15% of your gross income? Or is there still wiggle room there?
3: Between everything, it's probably a little bit more than the 15%, but okay. We're pretty comfortable with that. But I guess
2: can she sell the stocks as soon as she buys them, or is there a hold on that?
3: No, there's not a hold. Once you want, you can turn it on and sell them. I do believe, yeah.
2: That might be something I'd be interested in. Is just buy it, get the discount, sell it, and then invest it on your own somewhere that's more diversified, like a mutual fund or an index fund.
1: That I would do.

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2: Hey guys, Dave Ramsey here. 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

0: Let's go back to the phone lines where we have Sophia in Houston, Texas. Hi, Sophia. George and I are here to help.
1: Hi. Thank you for taking my call.
0: You bet. What's going on?
1: So I just want to know a little help with how do I slow down my elderly mother who lives with us from spending her money on charities and political organizations so that she has money to take care of herself as she ages.
0: Oh, man. What is she spending on this, like, monthly? Ballpark it.
1: Well, in the last month, she spent about $1,100 on just like checks of, it's like 41 checks went out, $27 approximately a piece. I mean,
2: Whoa.
1: Averaging.
2: We're talking paper and checks?
0: She's writing checks.
1: Paper check.
2: Hey, hide the checkbook.
1: We didn't even,
2: problem solved.
1: We didn't even, right. I wish that would work, but we didn't even know how much money was going out. And then she's like needing to order checks all the time. We're like, wait a minute. Wait a minute. Every time you get checks, that's like 80 checks.
0: Oh,
1: what are you
0: no.
1: talking about? So we're trying to figure out what's going on. And
2: is she all there mentally, or faculties there? Like, she's not just writing checks out of like a weird habit.
1: She is forgetful. She is a little not quite, but she's not so far gone that she doesn't know what she's doing.
0: Sure. Okay.
1: But she is getting more and more forgetful of over uh-huh. time.
2: How much money does she have?
1: She's got like, she sold her house because she couldn't afford the property tax. So she moved in with us with like a $400,000 check from the sale of her house. She had hardly anything in the bank before that.
0: Okay.
1: And then it's broken down into, thankfully, more recently, we moved a bunch into a CD, but for about $150,000, and she's got like a savings of $43,800, and she has a checking account with like about $2,000 in it.
0: Is okay. there anything invested? The $400,000, whatever's not in the CD, is it just in
1: no.
0: an HYSA?
1: It's gone. It's just gone. And I've told her, like, Mom, you had $400,000. Oh, no, I never had that. I'm like,
0: in what period of time? In what period of time, Sophia, did she blow through the most of the $400,000?
1: She moved in 2022. So between then and now, she went through like $200,000.
0: Oh, my goodness. Okay. So, yeah, this is a big deal. And you're just now discovering it.
1: Well, we started realizing last year that she had taken in between how she gets her money in, she had taken in like $48,000 in deposits, but she had blown through $90,000 in withdrawals. And we're like,
2: well, I'm more worried that there's scam, fraud,
1: mm-hmm.
2: things happening here.
0: Absolutely.
2: And even elder abuse where she's unaware of what's happening and thinking she's giving somewhere and she's not.
1: Right. Well, what happens is, you know, they sell her name to everyone. They're like, oh, we got a live one here. And so
2: call her up. She'll write you a check.
0: You got
1: right.
0: Sophia, you got to step
1: all.
0: In. You got to step
1: I'm
0: in.
1: Trying.
0: And
1: I'm
0: so,
1: trying, but I mean, it's like Dell's Children's Hospital and this missionary.
0: I understand.
1: And,
2: well, I'm wondering if you get control of her bank account, where you get financial power of attorney, and if she needs to make a giving donation, a purchase, it goes through you.
0: Mm-hmm.
1: Is that like a durable power of attorney?
2: Okay. Exactly. And while she still has her faculties, I would get that signed over because in the event that she loses that, it's going to be real hard to get it. You're going to go through a judge.
1: Well, that's what I – okay, so I have been wanting to see a lawyer, and they said I had to get, like, her tested from a doctor in order to even see them because they were afraid that, you know, there would be repercussions and all that stuff. And I'm like – so I don't know.
2: Can you go to the bank? Is your name on any of her bank accounts right now?
1: No, it's all in a trust, and it's a trust set up in California, so I don't even think it's legit out here in Texas.
2: Oh, boy. Well, I'm wondering if you can get to the bank statements and see where this money's actually going, because if she's writing checks, every one of those has a paper trail.
1: Right. We can get into her account because she can't remember anything. As far as like how to go in there and do all this stuff,
0: and that's
1: but she's
0: all
1: still
0: of that.
1: Driving,
0: all of this, Sophia.
1: So she'll drive in.
0: All of this, Sophia, mm-hmm. is and not that you're trying to build a case against her, but all of this is an indicator that it's probably time to do that. If she can't remember her passwords, it's not normal to go through $200,000 of savings that quickly and in that way. So all of that does point to the fact that it's time, and I bet if you sat down with an attorney and you did the testing, you would be able to get that power of attorney. And in the meantime, I'd also take the money that's in the CD and I'd start to invest that, because this dwindled so fast. We need to get a higher rate of return and make sure there's money here to take care of her, because if she does end up needing memory care in the future, you want to know that there's some money there to go towards that.
1: Okay. So, yeah, that's my biggest concern. Like, even if we just have to get somebody into the house to help, because, I mean, I'm not young anymore either, but she's 84.
2: How old are you guys? Oh, she's 84.
1: She's 84. I'm 60. My husband's 63. I have MS. My husband has a bad back, and we're like, okay, like, we'll have to get people in to help us.
2: Yeah.
0: So we've got to get a hold. You've got to be able to get access to whatever lump sums that she has, the $43,000, the $200,000. Let's get it invested. Let's get it making some money and getting a nice return so that, you know, in a couple of years, that money is there to help take care of her and help take some of the stress off of you guys.
1: Yeah. Yeah.
2: And I would cancel all recurring gifts. So anything that's, is there anything that she signed up for that's just taking money out of her account every month?
1: No, I mean, other than, I mean, she pays us rent. So she does pay us rent.
2: Okay.
1: And she pays for the stupidest thing she pays for is a storage room. You know, and she helps with some stuff like her own phone and her, you know, and her insurance. She still drives.
2: Wow.
1: Which I'm not sure how long.
0: You know, I might be interested in setting up some new accounts for her, only because she's written so many checks and her routing number, her account is just out there in so many different places. And to George's point, if anybody is kind of going in there and pulling money out of her account and you guys aren't aware of it, maybe just starting fresh would be a good thing.
1: We have not seen anything like that, because she doesn't do anything online. It's all paper checks.
2: Okay.
1: So nobody's getting in there. So,
0: well, they
1: thank
0: have
1: God
0: her
1: for that.
0: 100%. They have her name, her address, her accounting number, and her routing number. That's all they need.
1: That's true. That's true.
2: Can you cut the solicitation pipeline out? Can you start unsubscribing, opting out of mailing lists, register her for the do not call list to try to limit the opportunities for her to give?
1: Well, is there anything that actually helps unsubscribe people from mailing lists?
0: Yes.
1: Like, is there an organization that will do that from mailing
2: lists? Yeah, the do not call list will help with that a lot. And so that'll stop a lot of the unsolicited marketing that she's getting. It sounds like at this point it's solicited. She's reaching out to them trying to donate to these causes, which is wonderful. But...
1: Yeah, they sent to her first. Sent to her first, and she replies, and then they apparently selling her. Yeah, and they're
2: just intercept the mail. Just intercept the mail at this point. Just say, yeah, this is junk mail. It didn't make it. But the other part of this is maybe you set up an actual budget for her to give, and, hey, Mom, you get $100, $200 to give this month. Where do you want to give?
0: Yeah,
2: and that way she doesn't lose all autonomy, and she's clearly a generous person, and she doesn't dwindle her money down in the thousands every month.
0: And it probably wouldn't hurt to sign up for Delete Me or something like that, just to make sure she's not getting excessive.
2: Her personal information isn't out there. That's you know what? Actually, we're going to gift that to you. Our friends at Delete Me will give her a premium one-year membership. So that she doesn't have to pay for it. One less thing coming out of her checking account.
0: Absolutely.
2: And that's our gift to you to help her with this. They'll actually go into the hundreds of these data broker sites, remove her personal info, keep monitoring it, and that'll definitely help a lot with all these solicitations she's getting.
0: It's really sad because they do. They prey on the elderly. They prey on older folks who just aren't looking as closely, right?
2: Low-hanging fruit.
0: It's low-hanging
2: fruit.
0: Easy
2: target.
0: And you do, whenever you have older folks, you really need to make it your business to kind of get, sometimes you have to push your way in to get into their finances because they're grown and they don't want to show it to you, but it's for their own good. So it's worth it.

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5: Thank you.
4: What it's called.
5: Brilliant name, I know.
4: I mean, but you guys do a lot on there, and a lot of your segments have been doing so well lately that we're kind of like crossing it over here to see what, you know, everybody likes it. So, of course,
5: people
4: this audience
5: to
4: is going to like it, too.
5: Well, the main thing people are intrigued by is just talking about wealth and the tactical parts about what does it actually take to have money one day,
4: right?
5: Whether that's retirement, you want to be work optional one day. And so we started calculating the value of a dollar based on how old you are, and it was so incredible to see how it changes over time.
4: Well,
5: so
4: yeah.
5: Get this, if you're 25 years old, that dollar you invest is not worth a dollar. It's worth $51 later on in retirement. If you're 30 years old, the same dollar is not worth 51, it's worth 31 now. By the time you're 40 years old, it's down to $11. And by 50, a measly $4.
4: You got to tell
5: us. So think
4: us,
5: about a vending machine.
4: This.
5: You put a dollar into that vending machine at 25. At 65, you hit the return button, you got 51 back. But you put a dollar in at 50, and at 65, you hit return, you get $4 back.
4: Less time for it to grow and compound.
5: Exactly. And less time contributing on top of that. So the age when you start investing matters because of compound growth. You want that on your side. And that's when your money makes money. That new pile of money makes money. So think about it. 10% of 100,000 is more than 10% of 10,000.
4: Right.
5: That's what compound growth is doing. And so a single dollar invested at age 25 with a 10% average annual return with zero additional contributions will grow to $51 by the time you're 65. You did nothing else. You just left the dollar sitting in there growing. So let's talk about what it takes to retire. Let's just use an easy round number of $1 million.
4: Yeah, because people call in at all stages of life, and we want them to retire with $1 million.
5: Yeah. And before you jump in the comments section, go, well, George, you can't retire off $1 million. That's not the discussion. We're just saying, if you have $1 million at 65, what does it take starting from nothing based on your age? So
4: okay.
5: I'm going to use our investing calculator. We'll drop a link in the description if you guys want to check this out for yourselves. It's a free tool on our website. This is actually the retirement calculator. So this is, I have an end date in mind.
4: Mm-hmm.
5: So age 25 to 65, current retirement savings is zero. I'm going to contribute $159 a month, and we're going to go with an average rate of return of 10%.
4: Perfect.
5: Calculate. You'll see just over $1 million.
4: Love
5: What's
4: it.
5: Interesting, I only put in $76,000. The growth was $929,000.
4: Free money.
5: Because I was so young when I started.
4: Yeah.
5: Compound growth did the heavy lifting. It's like when there's no more footprints in the sand, compound growth carried
4: me.
5: Us.
4: Stop it.
5: Here you go. Okay, now let's move to age 30. What is it going to take to still have $1 million at age 65, but now we have 35 years for it to grow instead of 40? Well, let's see. If I invest $264 a month, that gets me to, I didn't crunch the numbers correctly. Let me go 30
4: Come
5: to
4: on,
5: 65.
4: Get those thumbs going.
5: There we go.

0: Boom. So over $1 million.
1: Perfect.
0: 30 to 65, investing 264 a month. So that's your number, 264. Now let's say you're 35. You're just getting started, nothing in retirement. We're going to change the age there and change the contribution. It's going to take $443 a month now,
1: wow,
0: consistently.
1: Double.
0: To get that million. And you'll see here, the amount I'm putting in keeps growing because compound growth has less time to do the work.
1: Right.
0: It's more about my savings rate. Now let's bump it up to 40. Okay, you're 40. You're going, hey, I started late. Is there still hope for me?
1: There's still hope.
0: There is, but you're going to have to invest $750 every month. $754 would get us there. Let's find out. There it is. $1 million. Now you're putting in $226 of your own money to get to that million. And then 45, let's up it. Now this is where it gets crazy.
1: Yeah.
0: It would take $1,317 a month to get to that same million by 65 because you only have 20 years now.
1: Yeah.
0: So less time to contribute and less time for compound growth. Let's go to the big kahuna, Jade. 50 years old. What do you think it's going to take?
1: I'm going to go with, what did you do before?
0: It was at 45, you got to put in $1,300 a month.
1: I'm going to go with $1,600.
0: Buckle up. 2413.
1: Oh, I'm pained.
0: Almost doubled.
1: Painful.
0: $2,413 a month from 50 to 65 would get you to a million. Again, you only have a 15-year time horizon,
1: yeah,
0: and you'll see the money you put in was 434 grand,
1: yeah,
0: of that million.
1: Oh, my
0: gosh.
1: So
0: that's the power. At 25, you put in 159 a month to get to a million. By 50, you got to put in 2,413 a month. That is the power of compound growth, and it's why we tell people to get started earlier. We've got a chart here if you're watching on YouTube or Spotify. So I always tell people the best time to plant the tree was 20 years ago.
1: Mm-hmm.
0: The next best time is today. So no matter who you are, this is not to shame you if you're in your 40s, wishing you learned this stuff earlier. This is to tell you that the best time to start investing is today. Do not delay. Don't wait. Even if you're 50 with nothing safe for retirement, don't worry. You're not up a creek. You still have time.
1: Yeah, and the fair thing about that is when you kind of go back and do the math in reverse, because we always say invest 15% of your income. And so if you look back, even at the highest number, that's 15% of basically $105,000, $106,000 income. So there really is hope when you look at this, because most of the folks that call in, they're kind of making around $80,000 to $100,000. That's what we see. And so there truly is hope. Obviously, you do want to get started faster.
0: And once you pay off the mortgage, you can increase investing to 20, 30, 40% of your income.
1: Yeah.
0: If you follow the Ramsey plan, you've got no debt, no mortgage payment. You can make some big catch-up.
1: Oh, show,
0: on
1: fun
0: that
1: show.
0: Love it. So go check it out. You can get the retirement calculator, investment calculator in the show notes and description of this episode. Go check it out and drop a comment. Let us know how old you were when you started investing and where you are today. That'll be a fun little social experiment.
1: I like it. Love it. Let's go to Sarah, who's in Tallahassee, Florida. Hey, Sarah, how can we help today?
2: Hi, yes. Thank you for taking my call. I am looking to buy a house, and I got into a situation where I've been negotiating with a new home builder, and tomorrow's the end of their fiscal year, so they're offering me just all these incentives and things, and I just want to make sure that I'm making like a good decision and not just kind of an emotional decision to buy right now.
1: Okay, tell us more.
2: Well, the house, they have agreed to take $15,000 off the asking price, give me $15,000 towards closing costs, and then add on some other stuff like gutters and washer and dryer, and then give me an interest rate of 5.5 fixed rate on a conventional loan.
0: Are they the lender too?
2: Yes, they are.
0: Interesting. Okay.
2: Yeah. So, yeah, and I'm just nervous because I'm like, it's a lot of, like 20% down is a lot of money to give and all of those things. So I just want to make sure it kind of makes sense.
0: Yeah, what will the payment be? Let's say you did all of this tomorrow. What would the mortgage payment be comparatively to your after-tax monthly income?
2: The principal and interest would be $1,500.
0: Okay.
2: And I make $132 a year.
0: Fantastic. So this would be less than 25% of your take-home pay?
2: Yeah. I mean, that's about, like, tax and insurance and all that stuff.
0: Okay. If you included the property taxes insurance, what would it turn into?
2: That would be $2,200.
1: Okay. And what's your monthly take-home again after tax?
0: Is it about, like, $7,500?
2: Okay. Right around there.
0: That's reasonable. Nothing's on fire here. I assume your income will go up over time. Are you single?
2: I am.
0: Okay. This doesn't sound like a bad deal. If this is the house you're already wanting, is that the case? That you would go through with this even if this was a month later?
2: Yes.
0: Do you have time to save? Because the full amount.

0: spending it. I know it hurts because, like, what could I do with that $500,000? But there's someone else out there going, man, I wish I could be in that home. So,
1: and you for sure would have an emergency fund left over after the fact?
2: I would have, well, so I have $28,000 left in savings, but I do have $8,000 of that earmarked to pay off a credit card. That's at 0% interest. So I have that money that's like earning money and like a, I forget what it's called, high yield savings thing that I have.
1: And that credit card's your only debt?
2: I have a car as well at $10,000.
1: Mm.
0: Okay, here's my caveat. If you promise me in America and God that you'll pay off the credit card and the car today, then I would feel really good about this. Go into this thing debt-free with some savings in the bank. That might mean you put a little bit less down to have some cushion as you move in. But I don't think this is a bad deal. I mean, if they're willing to throw some incentives, you might be on the bargaining end here and even ask for a little bit more before you sign the papers.

0: Today's headlines are enough to have some of you worried sick about your retirement accounts, and that's no accident. 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

0: Alrighty, let's go back to the phone lines. But before we do, I just want to correct a mistake I made when we were talking about retiring at any age with $1 million. The final number was contributing $2,413 a month. That's actually closer to making $200,000 a year. Let's be fair about
1: that. Wow. Okay, from age 50 to 65.
0: Yeah. Yep.
1: All right. Thank you for that.
0: You're welcome.
1: Retraction.
0: You know, I just like to keep things
1: reproach.
0: Clean.
1: It's who she is, America.
0: It's who I am. Good hygiene. Let's go to Stephanie, who's in Springfield, Illinois. Hey, Stephanie, what's going on?
2: Hi. Thank you for taking my call. I really, really appreciate this ministry that you guys have. We're on baby step number two. My husband and I have been doing it for about a year. We've paid off quite a bit. We still have about $54,000 in debt. But I'm calling to kind of get an idea of how to justify, because we are sending our kids to private school. They are 11, 13, and 15 right now. It's non-negotiable for us to do this, but it is also our largest monthly expense.
0: How much?
2: When we're doing our budget. It is, oh gosh, I had it written down. It's about $950 a month.
1: I thought it was going to be way more.
0: Yeah, me too.
1: I thought you were about to be like, it's $6,000 a month.
0: That's okay. Not even daycare for one kid, I'm just saying, you know.
2: Well, our mortgage payment is only $800. I do have a $600 car payment right now. So it's our biggest expense.
0: Mm-hmm.
2: And I think I'm dealing more with the emotions of it. Like, that could be going towards our debt snowball.
0: Sure.
2: But I definitely don't want to skimp on their education, because they're thriving.
0: Okay.
2: At the schools that they're attending. So I guess maybe my question isn't so much financial as emotional.
0: The question is, how quickly are you able to tackle this debt? What's your income? Like, we need to know a little bit more before we can say if this is really off the rails or not.
2: Okay. Yeah. So after taxes, we bring in about $9,000 a month.
0: Okay.
1: Are you guys doing any investing right now?
2: I think I've got like $400 coming out of my paycheck a month into a deferred comp. I work for the state, so I'm in the pension program, but my actual investing separately from that is only about $400 a month right now.
1: Would you be willing to pause that as a concession?
2: The $400?
1: Yeah. Like, pause all investing while you knock out the debt, free up as much money as possible. Because what I'm trying to figure out is, if you can come up with an extra $950 a month, would you feel a whole lot better about this private school expense?
2: Yeah. So we're using the Every Dollar app. We're doing our budgeting stuff, and we are able to throw like $1,500 to $2,000 a month at our debt right now.
0: Okay.
2: So we're making progress. We've paid off a lot. We've paid off medical bills and, you know, the small ones, medical bills and credit cards and things.
0: What are minimum payments? Because I'm just doing napkin math here, but I'm like, okay, $9,000 a month. We take out the three biggest expenses. You're down to $6,650 a month. We take out, you know, groceries.
1: There should be more money left.
0: There should be more money left over for you to only have $1,500. I'm just wondering, is there more?
2: Okay. The minimums, we've got, the one credit card we have left, it's got like a $200 minimum. My mortgage, like I said, is $800. Tuition's right around $900.
1: You said the car payment is $600.
0: Yep, and I accounted for that. So that's what gets us to the $6,650. And then if I take out your margin, around $2,000, that means there's $4,650 going towards variable things in your budget, minimums. Does that feel right?
2: We spend probably about $2,000 a month on groceries.
0: Okay, that's it's not high, but it is high for what you're trying to do. You know, that's it's fair to say an average family of four spending a mediocre amount on food could easily spend $1,300. So $2,000 is high. I would try to get that down to $1,500 100% if you can.
1: And if you then stop investing too, you just freed up about $1,000 right there that you didn't have. So that's the sort of budget audit I would be doing, because I think you'll feel a lot better if, instead of just sending $950 to private school every month, you're coming up with an extra $1,000 to throw at your debt on top of that. That way you're not losing progress. Put that in quotes. And I would make a goal to say, if we throw $2,400 a month, $2,500 a month, we're done in, let's call this, less than 2 years. That's pretty impressive.
2: Okay, yeah.
0: Yeah.
2: Okay, so we're trying to get to a $2,500 margin.
1: Exactly, because mm-hmm. $2,500, you divide that into, you know, 54,000, you said is your total debt, that's 21 months. So now we have something to aim at, and we have a margin goal to aim at, and now that becomes the thing we're all gunning towards, regardless of what the private school is costing us.
0: So let's now project, now that George has given us basically a little less than a two-year horizon, that also puts you with a 17, almost 18-year-old getting ready to go from private school to whatever next education. Have you guys started thinking about that and talking about what that would mean?
2: Yes. We obviously are not in a position to save right now, mm-hmm. but our son is very bright, so we're aware of, you know, community college opportunities, scholarship opportunities. He actually worked his tail off to get a scholarship for the private school that he's attending for high school right now.
0: Great.
2: So he's very motivated, and I am sure that whatever he can do on his end, he'll be able to. And then, yeah, obviously, if we've freed up some money, we'll have, you know, some money that we can pay,
0: cash,
2: you know, not
0: out.
2: Save, but yeah.
1: Think about once you're debt-free and you have an emergency fund, that same $2,500 can now go towards cash flow in college.
2: Mm-hmm. Right.
1: And if you choose an affordable school plus scholarships, grants, then working part-time, I think this is a very doable process.
0: Yep. Just getting ahead of it and thinking out like you have been, I think, is so good. A lot of people get in Stephanie's situation and they're so focused on the debt, they're not thinking about the next thing that's going to be kind of banging on their door after that.
1: The next monster down the path.
0: But having that conversation with your kids early so that they know, here's the expectation. Mom and Dad didn't get a chance to save for that, so we're doing scholarships, we're doing a community college, you're working, and we're cash flowing. That's how this is going to work. Very, very good question. You know what, George? I like to go to these social questions a little bit.
1: Sure.
0: These are some of my favorites.
1: The world is your oyster.
0: Yeah, I mentioned it before. We have some really great communities online. Obviously, George's social, my social. We also have a really great Ramsey Baby Steps community on Facebook that's got tons and tons of followers.
1: It's bumping in there. Sometimes I'll jump in just to create some chaos.
0: I like that. You jump in the comments?
1: I do.
0: I've done it before.
1: Sometimes I get tagged in there, too, and that makes it extra fun.
0: True that, yeah. Hop in there. If you've never seen it. Well, anyway, Jason from the Baby Steps community said, if we can easily cash flow college tuition and expenses for our three teenagers, are we doing them an injustice by not allowing them to learn how to pay for it on their own? What a great question.
1: I don't think it's an injustice to cover your kids' college. Now, if they have zero work ethic and they're just entitled brats, that is your fault. That is an injustice. You've done them dirty on that. But if they can learn how to pay for other things on their own that they just are wants, I think that's fair. I'm totally good with covering education for my kids, and it's a goal of mine. And as long as you raised them right to go, hey, money doesn't just grow on the trees.
0: That's right.
1: You got to go out there and hustle and work for it. And if you did it right, they've been doing this, you know, with other things in their life, saving up for the video game when they're younger, saving up for maybe they're paying half a car and you're paying the other half once they turn 16.
0: Listen, I agree wholeheartedly. There is part of me, I will say, and it depends on the kid because every child, you know, every teenager is not the same. But some teenagers do need a little skin in the game so they feel like they've got something on it. You know what I mean? I just remember my freshman year, there were a lot of people who didn't make it back to the sophomore year because they flunked out. And it's like, you need a little skin, you need a lot of money and some hard work that you want to make sure there's something to show for it.
1: You don't want an unlimited, like, Scrooge McDuck pile of money for them to blow through.
0: Right.
1: But I think covering tuition, room, board, that's fine. But I wouldn't fund their lifestyle on top of that to where they just can do whatever they want. I'm going, hey, you got to work part-time if you want some fun money to spend.
0: I saw a social media post and a guy was basically saying, my wife and I saved up and we bought homes for our kids and covered this and that. And he said it was the worst thing they ever did because they're all brats and they're all live like not knowing how to take care of themselves. And so to your point,
1: They were brats beforehand.
0: Yes.
1: The home didn't do it.
0: It's about the children that you raised, not the generosity that you gave them.
1: So the other side of the spectrum is this, which is I'm going to punish my child. They must learn. They have to cash flow $100,000 a year, even though I have the money. Listen, don't do that to your kids.
0: Yeah, there's a generosity play here. And if you can ensure that your kids enter the world without student loans, you have given them a leg up in society, and they will be forever grateful for you if you raise them right.

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2: From ABC News, I'm Dave Packer. A tech summit at the White House today, bringing together some of the biggest names in the industry, with AI giants like Anthropic's Dario Amodei signing an accord to self-police after insiders, including Amodei, warned that AI's abilities could inversely impact the human race. ABC's Rachel Scott.
3: The president has called the concerns a hoax.
4: After meeting with them today, you are still calling this a hoax. So why should the American people take your word over this?
5: It's a very serious. What I am calling a hoax is what the Democrats do, because they don't want to see it be successful, because they think that's bad for Republicans.
3: I tried asking Amodei what he wants the president to do.
6: You've had some serious warnings about AI.
3: But Amodei walked away, did not answer.
2: Former American Idol contestant Caleb Flynn found guilty of murdering his wife.
7: Flynn breaking down as the verdict was read. Prosecutors argued Flynn was motivated by a nearly two-year-long affair with a woman he'd met at his church. That former mistress emotionally testified about the more than 100,000 messages they exchanged and read several where they discussed wanting Flynn's wife dead.
2: ABC's Alex Perez. A sexual assault investigation involving Cornell University is being reopened. This is nearly 2 years after prosecutors declined to file charges. The former student at the center of the case says seven fraternity members raped her. Former special counsel Jack Smith testifying before the Senate Judiciary Committee about his role investigating President Trump.
8: The special counsel's office followed Justice Department policy, observed legal requirements, and took actions based on the facts and the law.
2: Trump was accused of inciting violence and intimidating lawmakers to delay the certification process of the 2020 presidential election and of unlawfully storing thousands of documents at Mar-a-Lago. Republicans on the panel claiming Smith's investigative tactics were not ethical. You're listening to ABC News.
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9: Here's a WSGW weatherology forecast. Increasing clouds will cool to a low near 58. Mainly cloudy on Wednesday with areas of rain, high near 73. Wednesday night, cloudy, areas of rain showers, low near 62. High is 73 on Thursday. Lots of clouds, areas of rain. More rain Thursday night, low near 53. Rain likely on Friday, mainly cloudy, high of 65. Then gradual clearing Friday night, low 42. Sunny on Saturday, high near 64, high of 66 on Sunday, mainly sunny. Sunny Monday, high of 61. I'm meteorologist Laura Lockwood with WSGW Weatherology Forecast. Right now, 64.

0: Welcome back to The Ramsey Show here in the Fair Winds Credit Union Studio, continuing to take calls about your life and your money. George is next to me. I'm Jade, and Matthew's on the line from Oklahoma City, Oklahoma. Hey, Matthew, how can we help today?
1: Hi, how are you all guys?
0: Doing all right. What's the word?
1: So basically, I just want to know what I need to invest into and what my monthly budget needs to be to become a millionaire.
0: Ah, we love this question. We were just talking about this earlier.
2: That's right. So what's your current status? Where are you at financially?
1: So financially, I have $4,000 in debt, and it's on my truck. It's almost paid off. And I bring home $100,000 a year.
2: Great. Do you have anything in savings right now?
1: I have about $5,000 in savings right now.
2: So you're telling me you could pay off the truck today and still have $1,000 left over?
0: Perfect.
1: Yes, sir.
2: And free up that truck payment, which is how much?
1: It's only $437 a month.
2: I don't like only in front of any debt payment. So you free up $437. Yes, and then you can begin saving up a fully funded emergency fund of 3 to 6 months. That's baby step three in our plan. How long would that take you once you free up the truck payment today?
1: It'd probably take me 5 weeks to save up $10,000.
2: Wow, that's impressive.
0: That is.
2: So you can save $2,000 a week?
1: Yes, sir.
0: Wow.
2: How is that possible?
0: Yeah,
2: there's 52 weeks. So you're telling me you can save up $100,000 a year, but you make $100,000.
0: Are you living at home?
1: So currently I'm on the road right now, and I stay in a apartment here in Helena, Montana.
0: Okay. And so your expenses are low, but they're not zero. So
1: They're not zero, no. So each month is basically off of hours. So some months I make $10,000, some months I make $13,000.
0: Got it. Okay, great.
2: How old are you?
1: I'm 21.
2: Oh my gosh.
0: Man,
2: this is incredible.
0: This is fabulous.

0: list. You got this stuff early. I mean, think about that. Yes, debt-free at 21 with some savings in the bank. You're so far ahead of the curve.
1: Yeah, and making $100,000, if you're investing 15%, once you save up that emergency fund, you're investing 15%. That's $15,000 a year. And if we divide that by 12, that's $1,250 a month that you're putting aside. This is off of your gross income, and that's just going to compound over the course of your life. George, are you plugging those numbers in, buddy?
0: I got it. I wish you could see the screen right now, Matthew, but you're about to have your mind blown. Because if you follow what we're teaching you, let's say by the end of the year you have an emergency fund saved. Is that fair?
2: Yes, sir.
0: So we start 2027 investing 15%. That's $1,250 a month of your income. We're going to do that for 39 years. Let's bring it to 60. Is that fair?
2: Yes, sir.
0: Okay, with an average rate of return of 10%, that's because of compound growth.
1: Totally fair.
0: Because you're investing, not saving, you would have $7.1 million.
1: Wow.
2: Oh, that's incredible.
1: Which means you'll be a millionaire well before 60. It's just going to continue to compound until you get to the seven.
0: And that's if your income never goes up.
2: Yes, sir.
0: So that's your commitment you're making to yourself, is that I'm going to put $1,250 away and learn to live on whatever's left.
2: Yes, sir.
0: How does that feel?
2: Feels awesome. I just wanted to talk to you guys so y'all could talk some sense into my, talk some sense into me.
0: Yeah, why do you think you need a kick in the pants here?
1: Yeah, obviously you had some debt on the truck, but you're just getting started. Yeah. You haven't had a chance to mess up just yet.
2: And that's another thing that's so funny about this. I won't have a mortgage because my father-in-law actually gave me and my wife a house.
1: Whoa.
0: Congrats.
1: And you're married. We didn't know that. What's she make?
2: Yes. She is currently in college.
1: Okay. So, to George's point...
2: Her dad's paying off the student loans. Well, actually, she won't have any student loans. Her dad's just paying for college.
1: That's incredible. Excellent. So, you add her income into the mix, and you guys are going to be super wealthy, my friend.
2: That's the goal.
0: Now, do you have an employer retirement plan?
2: Yes, sir.
0: What is it?
2: So it's a pension and annuity, and they take basically every hour that I work, they take what I make an hour, and they put it into a pension and annuity. So basically, it's two of them.
0: Is that required? Or is it optional?
2: I think, I really don't know. I just started working here in January.
0: Okay. I just don't love, pensions and annuities just have crappy returns, uh-huh, and you have no control over them. So I'm wondering, maybe you fully fund a Roth IRA on your own because you have earned income. You can do that outside of your employer. And that's $7,500 is the max for the year. So you could fund that thing and still, invest in your own retirement plan.
1: The pension annuity, is there any, are they matching what you contribute in any way, or it's just a place for you to park the cash?
2: I don't know if they're matching at all. I think they just take basically what I make an hour, and the hours of the year I work, they put towards it.
1: Okay. Yeah, I'm definitely with George. I like that. And I would love for you to just kind of get a little bit more well-versed on our investment strategy. So you can go to RamseySolutions.com/SmartVestor and just kind of learn about the best way to do that. We suggest investing your money over four different types of mutual funds: growth and income, aggressive growth, and international. And if you can start to do that and just start getting that ball rolling, gosh, like I said, with your wife included, once she gets out of college, you guys are going to be rolling.
0: You'll be calling us back one day saying, I've got $10 million net worth.
1: I know.
0: What do I do now?
1: That's crazy. You know, I actually feel like it's impossible for that to really sink in a moment.
0: Yeah, well, it's hard to forecast 39 years
1: from
0: now.
1: Sure. But the truth is, if the market continues to do what it has done since inception, basically, that's a true scenario, hoping that the United States doesn't
0: implode.
1: It doesn't all come down like John DeLuna would say.
0: Optimistic when it comes to the U.S. economy. It somehow keeps going. It
1: takes
0: keeps hitting record
1: and
0: highs
1: keeps on ticking.
0: No matter what's happening in the world.
1: Yeah, that's true. That's true. All right, back to our Facebook community questions. Actually, I've got one here. They're all from Facebook. So Dean said, is it okay for a single person to get insurance? My 28-year-old son wants to get a policy that would cover his mortgage because he wants to provide for us if anything happens to him and to cover his funeral expenses. Is it wrong for him to do this?
0: Wow. Is he living with you? It's just to cover, that would cover his mortgage.
1: Mm-hmm.
0: Now, I think it is wise to have enough life insurance. We say 10 to 12 times your income.
1: Yeah.
0: And so that would definitely cover the mortgage and then some and funeral expenses. Mm-hmm. But I wouldn't get it. I guess he's single. So, it is wise to do this while you're single because you are young and healthy mm-hmm. and the term life insurance you get is going to be cheaper.
1: Yeah, absolutely.
0: In the next couple of years, you might meet someone nice and you don't know what your health is going to do either.
1: And that's really more what it's for because you're thinking about people who depend on your income. That's one of the primary purposes of it. And so I like the idea of him getting it young when he can lock it in at a low rate. But the purpose of it is more so, to your point, what his life is going to be in the future. Maybe there'll be that special somebody who's dependent on him,
0: but not
1: for the parents necessarily.
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1: Today's question comes from Todd in Alabama. Our eldest son is 16 years old with a new driver's license. He regularly drives one of our vehicles. My wife does not want to add him as a licensed driver on an insurance because she knows the rates will go up substantially. She states that our insurance agent said it would be fine, and if he gets in an accident, they'll just say he was using it that once.
0: Oh.
1: I fear this could have serious financial repercussions, as I can't imagine a scenario where the insurance company buys the story and just pays up. Should I go along with this or insist that we add him to our policy?
0: What in the world? Why is this even?
1: Who is your insurance agent? They're like, yeah, should be fine.
0: Just say it was a one-time use.
1: That's pretty
0: crazy
1: wild.
0: Work.
1: I mean, yeah, I would definitely add them. It's just a fact of life that insurance for a 16-year-old is expensive.
0: Can't
1: and it will go down
0: it.
1: Over time. So budget for it. Have them working part-time to help cover all or if not most of it.
0: Yeah.
1: Have some skin in the game because you drive differently when you're the one paying that insurance bill.
0: Yeah. And there's some things you can do to help it out a little bit. You know, the color of the car matters, making sure it's a nice used model, pay cash for it. Like, those are some little things that can maybe bring it down. Now's not the time to get a brand new red Civic. You know what I'm saying?
1: Yeah. And the other part is there could be some discounts, good student driver's ed discounts, higher deductibles if you've got a solid emergency fund. Mm-hmm. There's a lot of things you can do to lower that premium. And so if you want a second opinion, and I would get one because I don't know who this insurance agent is, I would jump
0: get
1: 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But
0: I got to say, that might be some of the worst like secondhand advice that
1: Why
0: I've
1: would
0: ever
1: would you risk it all
0: heard.
1: On a 16-year-old?
0: My goodness gracious.
1: Just budget for it.
0: My goodness. All right, let's go to Tony, who's in Lexington, Kentucky. Hey, Tony, you're on the line.
2: Good afternoon.
0: How can we help today?
2: Well, you know, let me give you a little bit of background before I get into my question. In the last 2.5-3 months ago or so, my wife and I have had two accounts that have been hacked, and we were to the tune of about $70,000.
0: Oh,
1: what
0: and,
1: kind of accounts were these?
2: Well, they were the one was an interest-bearing checking account that we'd had for a number of years. We moved into a new house about 14, 15 months ago, and we were using that account to pay on a mortgage.
0: Now, when you say hacked, is that somebody, there was fraud and they spent the money and the bank would not return it to you?
2: Oh, no, I've gotten the money back. We've gotten the money back.
0: Okay, good.
2: But June, we had sent in July's mortgage payment, and we've been adding to the principal, and that check was for just under $22,000.
0: Mm-hmm.
2: We found out that somehow that check was... didn't make it through the mail. I'm not sure where it made it, but the bank used the term that the check was washed, and someone cashed, took off the mortgage company's name, mm-hmm. put somebody else's name on there, and was able to cash it.
0: Oh my God!
1: They can't trace it.
2: Well, no, they traced it. It said it was cashed in Dallas, Texas, according to the information
0: wow.
2: that the bank gave us. We did get the money back, and we opened another account. We couldn't close that one entirely because we had some

0: direct deposits going in there.
1: What's your question, Tony? I want to make sure we have time to get to that. So you've got all the money back. You're not out of pocket.
0: Yes.
1: Okay.
0: Well, and then that new account in late August, that new account, someone got that account number, and they printed a check on that new account number, account that was 2 months old, and it was for $48,000.
2: Did you get that money back?
0: Yes, we got that money back as well.
2: Okay,
0: but
2: good.
0: But both of those instances caused me to think about the security of our money that we've got in IRAs and investments. And trying to figure out at what point in our lives, we're 75 right now, at what point in our lives should we begin looking at moving some of those funds into a, neither one of those are in high risk investments, but I'm assuming at some point in our lives, we may want to look at moving some of those into less risky, whether it's some CDs or whatever.
2: Well, I hear two different things here, Tony. On the one hand, I hear we've dealt with our accounts just not being secure. They keep, you know, we keep getting our identity stolen. We keep having fraud and theft. And then on the other hand, I hear, well, the investments that we have, should at some point, do we want to move them into something that's, I'll use your words, less risky. So I think those are two different ideas. The first one, let's talk about the identity theft. I would just sign up for Xander ID theft insurance, and they're going to help you stay ahead of these things. They're going to alert you when somebody has your information. If somebody does steal your information, they're going to go to bat for you. So I would check into that. You can go to RamseySolutions.com/insurance. It should be there, right?
1: Yeah, Xander.com. You'll see it right there on the homepage. So you'll have financial protection up to $2 million through that. So that's one step to take. I would also make sure you got, you know, two-factor authentication, all these accounts and good passwords and all that stuff. But this is crazy that it's happened that many times. And then to Jade's point, there's a different thing you're worried about, which is market risk, which is the market volatility.
0: Yes.
1: So how much money do you have?
0: Between the IRAs, it's not a whole lot. We've only got a little over $500,000. Our retirement income is fixed with four separate incomes at about $120,000 a year.
1: Fantastic. So you don't even need the $500,000 in retirement.
0: No, we haven't, since we've been retired, we haven't done anything as far as getting anything out of those IRAs or investments.
1: Good. Well, in that case, I would be investing more aggressively because you're not needing to touch it.
0: Mm-hmm.
1: And then whoever gets to inherit that one day, what a legacy you got to leave if that money doubles in the next 7 years because it was invested well in good growth stock mutual funds instead of a bunch of CDs earning 3 or 4%.
2: Yeah.
0: Right.
1: So if anything, I would invest more aggressively, not less aggressively, since you don't need the money.
2: So you've got two pieces of homework, Tony. We want you to go to Xander.com and pick up that ID theft protection. 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It's going to be somebody who has the heart of a teacher. They're going to send you several different pros, and you're going to be able to vet and interview them and decide who's the best person for you to work with in order for you guys to do this. I like that plan.
1: Yeah. Well,
2: go ahead.
1: I was just wondering, you know, Dave and I talked about this in our Investing Essentials virtual event because there's a asset allocation theory that he talks about.
2: Right,
1: and everyone goes, hey, you're 60, it's time
2: to
1: really get
2: back.
1: Spooked and put half your money in bonds. Well, here's the problem. If you make it to 60, you have a good chance of making it to 70, 80, 90.
2: Right.
1: If you're in decent health. And so that's a problem. For 30 years, you're missing out on market returns with half your portfolio. And that's why Dave sticks to 100% equities.
2: Absolutely.
1: And so that's my plan of retirement. And we're not saying have no money in the bank. You can have a year of expenses to help protect you in a market downturn, even 2 years of expenses socked away in a high-yield savings account that's liquid to help you there. So that would be my strategy in retirement. That's what I plan on doing.
2: Keep the majority invested. Keep it in the same growth stock mutual funds you had it, but keep a nice portion, whatever makes you feel good.
1: So if the market's down 20%, that's the worst time to take money out, of course. So you can go to use your cash, replenish it once the market is back up. And remember, you're not taking out all the money at once. You're just taking what you need to make it through that month or that year.
2: Yeah.
1: So don't get spooked by that.
2: I love that strategy. And for anybody else listening, if you don't have Xander ID theft protection, you need to get it. It costs a couple of dollars a month, guys. It's really inexpensive, but the protection that you get is totally worth it, especially in today's day and age.

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7: 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Let's go to Mandy, who's in Milwaukee, Wisconsin. Hey, Mandy, how can we help today?
8: Hey, thank you for taking my call. I'm excited to be on the show.
7: Yes, ma'am.
8: Thanks. So my question is, I've been sleeping on some debt. It's been on the back burner for about 15 years. We just had our last baby, I'm pretty sure.
9: How many total are there now?
8: this was our third, third girl.
9: Fun.
7: Wow, three girls.
8: Yep, and she's a month old now. So, I'm thinking about going back to work soon. I've got about 6 more weeks of my leave, and I think when I go back, it's going to be really time for me to get started on that debt.
7: Is it just you or you and your husband?
8: Oh, yes, I'm married. It's me and my husband, but the reason I say it like that is because the debt is technically my student debt.
9: Okay.
8: I know it's both of ours, but I feel responsible for it.
9: But are both of you going to pay it off, or is it just your income that's going to attempt to do that?
8: yeah, and this is the one part that we're Dave-ish on, is I think I'm going to try to start this off on my own, mostly due to just the feelings of guilt and shame around the debt.
9: That's never a good reason to do anything, is out of guilt and shame. What does your husband feel about this? If you talked to him about this, said, hey, once I'm done with leave, I really want to attack this debt, what would he say?
8: I think he would do it with me, but I think it would be, I'm not sure if it would be something he's going to love to do. If I could do it myself, I would, and I just got my new job with a really great salary. So
9: okay, what are you going to be making?
8: My reason. Well, okay, when I say really great, I mean for me it's really great. It's about 90.
7: That's excellent.
9: Okay, and how much debt do you have total?
8: $53,000.
7: And that's all the student loans?
8: It's all student loans. It's consolidated.
7: Can I ask a quick question, though, before we move forward? So I hear what you're saying, the guilt.

0: he might not like this, but do you guys combine your money? Do you combine, like, do you live off of combined funds and everybody's money is everybody's money? Or how do you guys live?
1: Like I said, it's a little Dave-ish in this one way. I love how
2: I don't
1: you guys
2: see where
1: got,
2: Dave
1: like,
2: is in any of this right now. What part of this is the Ramsey plan?
1: I know. I'm sorry. We have a joint checking that we use for, you know, all of our shared expenses.
0: And he puts some money in there, you put some money in there, and then you keep the rest of your monies for whatever your purposes are.
1: Yep. That's how we do it now. It could change.
0: Before we go into this, I can't leave this alone. Do you want it to stay that way, or do you want it to change?
1: That's a good question. I never actually really thought about.
0: Let's put that on your list of things to do tonight, is I want you to decide what you want your life and relationship with money to look like with your husband. Because it does feel separate. You know, George said it, and I'll say it too. It's really hard to accomplish goals together when your money is separate. And just on another layer, I know you didn't ask for this, but it's very hard for me to just walk on past this. There's clearly some element of trust that's not there. Because when you get married, you want to become one, and you want to have such levels of trust and transparency that what's yours is mine and what's mine is yours. You people have three babies together. So you have shared on a molecular level, and yet when it comes to the money, there's like this weird separation. Does that strike you as a little bit odd?
1: Yeah, and we do, and I wonder if it's really because we haven't had a big reason to really put it together.
0: Yeah.
1: And, you know, I guess this could be a good reason for us to do that and get on the same team, and it could be a conversation.
2: Well, does he have any debt?
1: He doesn't have any debt.
2: How do you know?
1: He's had a few credit cards that he told me about that are paid off, like store credit cards.
0: Uh-huh.
1: And I never really dug into the questions on it because I trust
0: that's
1: true.
0: I just want to call that out. That's where the layer lies. So when there's transparency built in, it's just baked into the way we do our lives. We don't have to be detectives. I can just see it. I don't have to ask my husband, do you have debt? Is it a store card? What did you buy? What did you do? I don't have to remind myself to ask questions or dig deeper. It's just right there. And so there's kind of like an easy button that you're inserting in your life that's like, okay, now we can just see. I don't have to be a detective. I don't have to grill him. We just have one account, right? And so it does add a level of ease there. So anyway, just add that to your list of thoughts and things to think about, and just know I'll level set with you. This is probably, if you do decide that you like this idea and you want to start combining, it's not going to be one quick conversation. It's probably going to be an ongoing conversation with him, because you've been doing it like this for 15 years or however long you've been married. So just setting that up. Okay, back to the debt.
2: Back to the napkin math here. So you're going to be making 90. How much could you realistically throw at the debt every month between the minimum payments and the extra?
1: Yeah, we do have some expenses with the kids in daycare and rent. We're renters. I thought about it, and I thought that the most I could do is, probably no more than $2,000 a month.
2: Okay. So that means it would take you, if you did it that way and really committed to it, it would take you a little over 2 years.
1: Yeah, and that would be hard. And that's just that's me calculating on my income.
2: Now, let's pretend he's on board. What does he make?
1: Well, that'd be different. Yeah, well, he makes about $65,000 a year.
2: And how much margin? Let's say you guys did a budget together and you said, hey, we're going to attack this debt with a vengeance, which means everything that's not an essential expense is going to go toward the debt. Could you guys put $3,000 toward the debt, $4,000 toward the debt?
1: I didn't do that math problem, but I think we probably could.
2: Well, imagine this. You guys have a great income, right? We can all agree. $150,000 is a fantastic income. If you could throw $4,500 at this debt, it's done in less than a year.
1: Oh, my gosh.
2: Instead of over two years, it's under 1 year when you combine your powers together. So that's what I'm trying to say. If you're saying, how do I commit to this? The hard part about commitment is the longer it takes, the less likely you are to finish. But if you just see the light at the end of the tunnel 12 months from now, and you both are looking towards that, it's going to happen. Mm-hmm. And it's going to actually make your marriage better.
1: Wow, I love that. Yeah, thank you for that advice.
2: I'm giving you a marriage life hack here. I've never seen a couple who paid off the debt together, regardless of whose debt it was.

includes the debt. But I understand where you're coming from. When my husband and I got married, he had the majority of our debt. And he felt some type of way that I was having to take on that burden too. But I was happy to take it on because it's part of showing your commitment. It's part of showing your loyalty. And your husband is probably anxious to show you his love and loyalty.

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0: Ramsey Show scripture and quote of the day. Romans 15:2 says, our goal must be to empower others to do what is right and good for them and to bring them to spiritual maturity. Love that. Ronald Reagan said, when you can't make them see the light, make them feel the heat. Okay, that's spicy, Ron.
1: Okay, Ronnie.
0: Golly, make them feel the heat. You don't want this smoke. Let's go to Jay, who's in Houston, Texas. Hey, Jay, how can we help today?
2: Yeah, I'm calling because I have some financial problems and some legal problems that are stressing me out and making me depressed.
0: Oh, maybe we can help alleviate some of that.

0: Tell us what's going on.
1: Okay, I had to take out a loan on my home to pay some legal bills and hire an attorney because of ongoing problems I've had with my neighbors.
0: Okay.
2: So are you suing your neighbors?
1: Am I doing what?
2: Are you in a lawsuit with your neighbors?
1: No, I'm not in any litigation. They filed some false charges against me, and I had to hire an attorney to fight the case, which was dismissed. And I'm waiting for it to be expunged. And I'm not able to find employment until that is expunged, because when I look for employment opportunities, when they Google me or the employers do a background check, it's coming up.
0: Gosh. So how much did you borrow to pay the attorneys?
1: I borrowed $25,000 because that was the minimum, but I had to pay the attorney $12,500.
0: So you've still got another $12,000 or so that's sitting around, or did that go to something else?
1: No, it's just sitting at 17. It's sitting.
2: $17,000. Okay. And was that a home equity loan or a line of credit?
1: Yes. It was a home equity loan.
2: Okay.
0: Okay.
1: And this is still going on. It's been going on for 10 years with the neighbors.
2: 10 years?
1: Constant. 10 years going on constant.
2: Just move at this point.
0: Yeah, why
2: this
0: not?
2: Is chaos.
0: Move?
1: I cannot afford to move at all.
2: Do you own the property?
1: Yes, I do.
0: Okay, and what's the property worth? Tell us more about that.
1: It's probably worth about close to $300,000.
0: Uh-huh, and what do you owe on it?
1: About 85, between 80 and 85.
0: And so there's not a scenario where you could sell it, take the equity, and put it down on another house in another location?
1: I can't afford it, plus I don't have a job, so I would need to have employment to do all of that.
0: I understand for the moment you don't have a job, and I'm going to get to that, but I'm saying in a situation where you have a job and you're able to take that equity along with your income, because that's a healthy down payment elsewhere.
1: Yes, but I have a very, very low mortgage, and the interest rate is great. So with the market that it is now, I can't afford that. It would be too much. And I can't live in a senior citizen facility because that's triple or quadruple the mortgage payment.
2: What were you making at work?
1: Around $20 an hour.
2: Okay, so about $40,000 a year. And is there anything you can do in the meantime, any kind of work, gig work, to supplement, to make 15 or 20 bucks an hour?
1: Everybody's doing a background check, and that's still pending on my background.
2: What's the current timeline to get it expunged? Have they told you?
1: Well, they said October 19th it should go before the judge because I filed my own expungement paperwork because I'm a paralegal, so I kind of know how to do that stuff.
0: Mm-hmm.
1: So I have to wait for the judge to rule on that, whether they're going to have it expunged. Then it has to go through all of the entities that I listed that I want to be notified so that it won't appear on background checks and government websites and different things and Google like that.
0: So
1: I'm just in a holding pattern right now.
0: And you're living off the extra 15 or 17 from the HELOC or from the home equity loan?
1: Well, no, I just put that on my savings. I was able to get unemployment, and I have a small Social Security.
2: So is that covering all of your bills right now?
1: Yeah, it does cover.
2: Okay, so you can continue to make your mortgage payment and cover your bills without touching that $17,000?
1: Yes, I can.
0: Then I might turn around and pay that right back off. I might, if you don't need to touch that money, whatever you didn't spend, you only spent the $12,500. I'd probably take the $17,000. If that's your only debt, I'd throw it right back on that $25,000 loan, get a head start on paying that off, because eventually you're going to want to do that.
1: Okay.
2: That'll bring your debt down to $8,000. Is that all of your debt?
1: I have a student loan, but they haven't come after me for that yet. That's about $60,000.
0: 60?
1: 60, 60.
0: 60. Mm. Okay, yeah, I think you're right. I think you are in a holding pattern, at least making what you were making. But in the meantime, October 19th, I mean, if you can get out there and try to do something, come up with a gig or something that you can offer, maybe yes. But it sounds like you've got at least your four walls covered. You've got money keeping this going. My biggest thing that I hear, Jay, is staying in a location that has caused you so much grief for so long. I mean, you called us, and I'm here on the outside. I actually do think that you can move. I look at you, and I go, okay, $300,000 house, she only owes $85,000. Gosh, that's almost

0: you know, $200,000 of equity there for you. Let's take that. Let's go put it down on something else. Yes, the interest rate is going to go up. We can't change that. But at one point you were making money and you can make money again. You're making $20 an hour. Can we up the income in some way? Right? So I don't think you're up against a corner in the way you think. I think we just need to expand our horizons a little bit, and it is going to feel like a major change.
1: I don't have any retirement. I'm sorry, I don't have any retirement savings. Mm-hmm.
2: And how old are you?
1: Very depressed. Almost 70.
0: You're almost 70?
1: Yeah.
0: Okay, but let's roll back, because I was listening to you sound like you're 33. Okay, 70
1: Everybody
0: years old.
1: Everybody thinks that, but no. I'm
0: okay.
1: 52, so that's a good thing.
0: Okay. So the neighbors are, can you tell me a little bit more about this? Are they going anywhere anytime soon, or have you guys just been feuding your whole lives?
1: It's feuding. They're very ratchet and ghetto. I don't know if you understand that.
0: I understand ratchet and ghetto. 100%.
1: They've infringed on my property lines. I had to hire a surveyor. They're building a fence on my property line.
0: Girl.
1: It's been back and forth with legal issues for 10 years. None of my friends want to come visit at all because they get harassed and threatened by the neighbors. And the police don't help.
0: And that's the part, Jay, that I think about. I'm like, gosh, is that the way you want to live in your 70s? Or can you go somewhere else? Maybe you downsize a bit. And I know what I'm asking is big, but I this is for you. Maybe you downsize a bit. Maybe you go to a condo or a townhouse and you spend a little bit less. You put down a big down payment and you still make sure that that payment is, you know, no more than 25% of your take home. At the very least, homework for you, I would love for you to just look at what's out there. Use our calculator. We have a really great resource. It's our Ramsey Mortgage Calculator. And start plugging in some numbers, because I think that you have, once you get work, I think you have more options than maybe you think. And it might be a good thing for you, too, to get access to some of that money and have liquidity. Maybe we can invest a chunk of it so that there's some money that's growing for you. But staying, I don't know, George, staying where she's at feels...
2: Yeah, because there's a long-term problem, too, of just how are you going to retire, regardless of what happens with this case. And I also think it's overblown what's happening with the background check, because a pending, you know, you didn't actually get arrested. And so, and even if you did, you weren't convicted of anything.
0: Right.
2: And so if there's just a pending charge, that shouldn't stop you from getting any job in the world. There's convicted criminals out there who... are working and have gainful employment. So I think you need to keep doing your homework on that side, and they can't discriminate based on age. And so there's work you can do and figure out what that is based on your current health, your ability to drive and do some of this gig work in the meantime, because you can replace $20 an hour pretty easily in today's economy.
0: Yeah, I think so. I mean, at 70 years old, it could be tough, but I think the biggest key is your money, your nest egg is in your home, and you've pointed to your home being in a location that's an issue. So maybe it's time to get access to that nest egg, let that money grow for you, and get in a less expensive living situation, maybe a condo. And that could be the answer.
2: One with less troublesome neighbors.
0: Yes. Gosh, you know what? Neighbors do affect your quality of life. You got to get
2: 100%.
0: Next to some good ones. You know,
2: and it's hard to choose them.
0: Yeah, you don't want riffraff, as my parents used to call it. You don't want to live next to riffraff. All right, guys. Well, thanks for hanging out with us. Remember, there's ultimately only one way to financial peace, and that's to walk daily with the Prince of Peace, Christ Jesus.

0: 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You need a plan. 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
4: From ABC News, I'm Dave Packer. There'll be no government oversight of AI. At a tech summit at the White House today, they brought together some of the biggest names in the industry in agreement to self-police. ABC senior political correspondent Rachel Scott.
5: President Trump made it clear he will not install any government guardrails.
6: They're really going to be policing each other.
5: The president saying leaders had signed a joint agreement that would not be legally binding.
6: It's going to be very, very safe, and there's a self-policing, and there's also a group policing.
5: Leaders like Anthropic CEO Dario Amodei.
7: I think the technology has very real risks, and, you know, the mechanism, how we address those risks, is still under discussion.
5: And the industry has not figured out yet how to address it.
4: Former American Idol contestant Caleb Flynn found guilty of murdering his wife. Flynn, with tears in his eyes, guilty on all counts, claiming someone had broken into their home, shooting and killing his wife. Deliberations less than 3 hours. ABC legal contributor Bernarda Villanova with why the jury likely came to such a quick verdict.
8: They already heard the evidence that they needed to hear. There wasn't a need for connecting the dots, because usually you wait for closing arguments for the prosecution or the defense to be able to argue the evidence. But here was clear cut. The text messages spoke for themselves.
4: A massive cyber attack at the FBI. Hackers stealing personal data on potentially tens of thousands of employees. ABC News contributor and former FBI agent Brad Garrett.
9: It creates safety issues for them day to day. Does somebody want to come after them? Are their children, are their spouses in a situation where they could potentially be harmed?
4: This coming on the heels of a personal data breach at the Pentagon, which exposed information on more than 3 million people, including social security numbers and employment details. To Wall Street, and the Dow was about 131 points lower today. 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
4: Here's a WSGW weatherology forecast. Increasing clouds will cool to a low near 58. Mainly cloudy on Wednesday with areas of rain, high near 73. Wednesday night, cloudy, areas of rain showers, low near 62. High is 73 on Thursday. Lots of clouds, areas of rain. More rain Thursday night, low near 53. Rain likely on Friday, mainly cloudy, high of 65. Then gradual clearing Friday night, low 42. Sunny on Saturday, high near 64, high of 66 on Sunday, mainly sunny. Sunny Monday, high of 61. I'm meteorologist Laura Lockwood with a WSGW weatherology forecast. Right now, 62.

0: Normal is broken, common sense is weird, so we're here to help you transform your life, your money. From the Ramsey Network and the Fairwinds Credit Union Studio, this is The Ramsey Show. I'm Jade Warshaw. Next to me, George Campbell, taking your calls. 888-825-5225 gets you on. Erica is on the line. She's up next in Cedar Rapids, Iowa. Hi, Erica. How can George and I help out today?
1: Hi, Jade and George. I am calling because my in-laws said that they set money aside for my boyfriend and his brother's wedding. However, they said that they're not going to pay for a destination wedding. So we're kind of caught in the middle deciding, do we go destination or do we do what they want, stay in town, but maybe get some help with it?
0: I mean, do you need the money?
1: No, but it would be nice. I mean, what would the financially smart thing to do be? I mean, I know George got his wedding paid for. I would love that to happen.
2: I wish I could give that to you. Destination weddings are going to be more expensive, I imagine. Is that why they don't want to do it? Or are there other reasons?
1: You know what? Actually, I think the destination wedding is going to be less expensive.
2: Overall.
1: Based on what we've priced out so far,
0: It depends on how you're doing it. Are you flying? Like, are you footing the bill for anyone flying out? Or is it just like the wedding is here, if you can make it, great. If you can't, see you later.
1: Great question. So if we pay for it, everyone else is going to foot the bill. It's going to be about $1,500 maximum per person to come out. However, if his parents said, hey, you know, we set this money aside, do what you want with it, we might be able to help the family members and the friends who maybe can't afford to pay for it all themselves.
0: So if you pitched an idea where you say, hey, guys, we also have some money saved, but we really want to do a destination wedding. What if our portion of the money goes, what if your portion of the money goes towards paying for like the venue and the food and those things, but our portion goes towards flying out like key family members to make sure that they can go, or like subsidizing it to a certain extent?
1: Yeah, so we did try to pitch that already and we got some pushback. So the issue is, his dad has 9 siblings and his mom has 6. So we can't pay for everyone to come.
0: Right.
1: And so I think they want an in-town wedding so that way everyone can come. But we actually want a destination wedding so we can get to talk to everyone and see everyone and make sure that it's not just, you know, the day's over and, oh my gosh, we didn't see anyone.
2: Can you just do it locally and limit it? And you guys just do a little getaway kind of honeymoon situation?
1: We could.
2: Would that be a compromise? Because then you get a free wedding.
0: Mm-hmm.
2: Plus this all expenses paid vacation.
1: I would think that would be a compromise. The issue is if we do a local wedding, then the people who don't get invited might feel slighted.
2: Who's not getting invited?
0: Yeah.
2: You're saying because now it's local, more people can come, but we're still limiting the invite list.
1: I mean, the invite list is still 9 siblings and all their kids and 6 siblings and all their kids, and then that's not even my family.
0: Right. Yeah.
2: So what is his parents willing to cover financially? Is it a dollar amount?
1: So that's what

0: They wouldn't give me a dollar amount. They said that if they give us a dollar amount, our Mexico trip might turn into an Italy trip. So it's probably significant.
1: See, that's strange.
2: Oh, wow.
1: I'd want them, I don't know why they're being kind of like not telling you the details. I think if I were you, I would talk to your fiance and say, can you please press your parents to get some actual facts so we can plan? It's not because we're trying to tell them what to do or because we're ungrateful. We just need to understand clearly our options so we can make a plan. Can you please ask them for the dollar amount if we do it local? That's all we need, and then we can make a decision. And then I wanted to ask you, Erica, how much do you guys have saved?
0: Yeah, that's a good question. So I only have about 7,000 saved, but I could probably do another 7 before the wedding.
1: Okay.
0: Now, my fiance, he has about 85,000 to 90,000 saved, but, you know, that was actually supposed to be allotted for a house.
1: Yeah, that's a lot of money. Okay.
0: We could spend money on a wedding, but, you know, if it could be free, that would be fantastic too, you know?
1: So I think it sounds like the biggest value is not that it's a destination. It sounds like the biggest value is we get to choose who comes and we get to choose what we spend on it because we'd rather have more money going to other things like a house or the honeymoon. Is that fair?
0: Yeah, I do still really want the destination. I think if we do the destination, it'll limit the guest list without us having to limit the guest list.
3: But that's people the reason you're come. Doing it then, is to sort of force the issue and go, well, then I don't have to invite everyone because not everyone can come.
1: So, yeah, so to George's point, guest list is number, if we force rank these priorities, guest list is number one, destination is number two, not overspending is number three is what I'm hearing.
0: Yeah.
1: Okay. So I think that what you and your fiance need to do is do what you would like to do. And it's your choice. If you want to do a destination wedding, do it and invite who you want. And the adults are going to decide if they can make it or if they can't. The best thing that you can do is give them a save the date pretty far in advance and let them know here's when it is. And here's what it's around, what it's going to cost. And do what you want to do. It's your day. It's up to you. It's not your job. It's not your job to make sure everyone can attend. Let me say that. It's your job to create the wedding that you want.
0: Yeah, and I really do want the destination wedding. The only other fear that I have is it kind of ticked the in-laws off when we said we wanted a destination wedding.
1: That's all right.
0: So do we need to worry about that?
3: I mean, you'll have to live with that. I don't know how long they'll hang it over your head for.
2: Yeah.
3: But you're in it for the long haul, so they're going to have to learn to like you.
1: Yeah, and they will. They will. There's always some drama. I'm thinking back in my own mind about my own wedding. There's always some kind of drama, and over time, it goes away. And it just solidifies. All that does, Erica, honestly, is solidify what takes place when you get married, which is that bond going towards you and your husband, and you're kind of moving away from your mom and dad and your family and kind of doing things the way they want you to do them. And you're moving towards you two being a unit and living your life the way you want to live your life. And it's almost like the first foray into that lifestyle.
0: Yeah. Deciding if you guys were in my shoes, what would you do?
3: I would personally try to come up with a compromise where they feel honored. And that might be you guys do the destination wedding with a small group, but then at home, when you guys are back, there's a big celebration and you kind of make a little, your own wedding out of that. And that way all the people get to come, there's still a celebration, and who cares when the actual, you know, nuptials happened? Mm. That's the question.
0: But then we both pay for it. So like we would pay for the destination, they would pay for their shopping.
3: Then you guys can talk about it. It might be you guys pay your own way to Mexico to have your destination wedding. That could cost you $15,000, and then they might cover $40,000 for an in-person wedding back home.
1: And I would say use your money that you have and have the wedding that you would like to have. Give everybody a fair amount of notice, price some things out, and let that be that on that.
3: I think you're wanting the cake and you want to eat it too. In this case, it's the wedding cake. But it's, I want to have my wedding my way, but also I want someone else to fund it.
1: Yeah,
3: even
1: no, you can't
3: they
1: do
3: have
1: that.
3: Their own thoughts. If it's someone else's budget, they're going to have some level of say. I wish they said carte blanche, here's a check for $40,000, do what you want, Erica. Mm-hmm. That would have been the cool thing, right?
0: Yeah, I think that's what Dave did, didn't he?
1: Well, listen.
0: If you aren't.
3: I'll have to check in with Dave on his plan. But here's what I did. Our wedding that we won,
1: yeah.
3: 50 people total, including bridegroom, yeah. Bridal party. So we had to throw a second party just to have everyone we wanted to have.
1: And
3: so that was a compromise.
1: And see, I have

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0: a home, and it has solar panels, and it has a 25-year debt attached to the solar panels. And I've been on social media, on Facebook and such, and I keep getting advertisements for canceling your solar debt. Is that possible to do?
1: So how much of the home, how much are you paying every month in these solar panels, just in the solar panel bill?
0: $300.
1: $300 a month. Oh my gosh. Okay. And are you telling me, like, when you contact the business, there's nothing there, or are they still in business? What's going on with the business?
0: The people that installed the solar panels are out of business.
1: Okay.
0: And the automatic payments are coming out, going to a whole nother business.
1: Okay, so that's what I was going to do. Have you separated, like, the lender, like, who actually holds the loan, aside from the installer?
0: Mm-hmm.
1: Okay. And what are they saying?
0: Well, I haven't spoken to them, but I'm getting these, you know, advertisements saying that if you have this installer, you can cancel your loan with this. And they're using the same company that I'm paying. Hmm. So that's why I don't want to click on it, you know, and then get on a whole bunch of other lists.
2: Yeah, my fear is they charge you a hefty fee, and then it doesn't end up getting canceled, and you're still on the hook.
0: Right.
2: And you're just out more money.
0: Right. And I've gone through Financial Peace University, and I'm 100% debt-free, thank you. And so I don't, you know, I'm like, wait a minute, now I have a house. And
2: yeah, how did that work in the contract? I'm sure that came up when you bought the home, what was going to happen with the solar debt, because it's in someone else's name.
0: It's inherited. I inherited it from my father.
2: Oh, from your father. So the debt is technically in his name still, but you legally owe it?
0: Well, when he, yes.
2: Okay.
0: Because he gave me the house in his will, and the house has the solar contract.
2: What's the total left on the loan?
0: 40-something thousand.
2: Ouch.
1: That's a lot.
0: Yeah.
2: What's the interest rate on this?
0: 3%. Might have gone up by now.
2: Yeah, I'm just wondering, if this was part of the contract you signed, I don't know that it's just going to go away. I don't know how the lender would just cancel the debt.
0: Mm-mm.
2: Magically, just because it was inherited.
0: Right.
2: Have you talked to an attorney about this?
0: No. Should that be my next step?
2: I might just be worth a consultation to see what your options are.
0: Okay.
2: Because if you can get out of this unscathed, that's awesome. But I don't want you to go down a rabbit hole of clicking advertisements and people promising you things that aren't true.
0: Right. And I have learned not to do that, because I learned in my Financial Peace University. You answered my question, and I appreciate that so much, and I appreciate the Ramsey solutions. This is awesome.
2: Absolutely. Yeah, I'd be looking at all that fine print you signed to see what your options are when it comes to getting out of this thing, if you owe it in full, if there's any remedy here. I would at least do that much homework before deciding, all right, I'm just going to attack this thing like any other debt.
1: I feel like she doesn't have a lot of options just because she legally signed for that when she got the house.
2: This is part of it.
1: Yeah,
2: this is
1: kind of part of it. That's tough. Try to avoid solar at all costs. That's the takeaway here.
2: Anything where someone shows up at my door, I'm usually like, this is probably not a good deal for me.
1: I feel that.
2: That's usually how it goes with solar. They're promising you, hey, that electric bill's high. Wouldn't you love to pay $300 a month to something else instead?
1: I would not. No, thank you.
2: Woof.
1: Let's go to Caleb in Cincinnati, Ohio. Hey, Caleb. How can Jordan and I help?
3: Hi, how are you guys?
1: Doing all right. What's up in your world?
3: I am in the process of closing on a new home, and I am going back and forth on whether I should get a FHA or a conventional loan.
2: Do you qualify for the conventional loan?
3: Yes.
2: So what's the benefits for you going FHA? Just less money down?
3: That would be one thing, and the purchase of the new home is contingent on the sale of my current home.
1: And how does the FHA help you in that situation, the contingency? It doesn't.
3: There is a deadline on it. It's basically the FHA, I would have the liquid cash right now to close that I need. conventional, I will not have that liquid cash.

0: cash accessible until my house is sold.
1: That kind of sounds like a protection for you, in my opinion, because if your house doesn't close and you needed that money to put down on the new house, you're gonna have two mortgages that you're paying. Can you handle that?
0: Correct. Yes, I can. What would
1: Without a renter, I'm gonna just carry
0: Yes.
1: two mortgages.
0: Yes.
1: Okay, then that really shapes why do the FHA loan. If you've got the money, then I'd be thinking, okay, let me put more down so that there's equity built in at close versus going the FHA route and putting less down.
0: What I'm saying right now, I probably won't have the 10% to put down if I go the conventional until the house sells. Once the house sells, I mean,
2: You'll have
0: I
2: the
0: could always
2: proceeds.
0: refine.
1: What?
0: Yes.
1: Why are you afraid of? Because having a contingency is a fair thing. Why are you afraid of waiting? Is it a build and you've got to get it? Like, what's causing you to have to make that call right away, and you can't wait?
0: I mean, I could wait. I mean, I just it's something new for me. It's a big move. It's out of my city, and I don't know, just an attachment to the house, most likely.
2: Have you seen it in person?
0: Yes,
2: Okay.
0: yes.
2: This isn't like sight unseen. Well, the other problem
0: No.
2: with
0: I've been there several
2: FHA,
0: times.
2: and I'm sure you've heard of this, is MIP, the mortgage insurance premium. It's about
0: Yes.
2: 1.75% upfront of the loan, and most people roll it into the loan because they can't afford it. And so that just becomes a bigger payment with less down.
0: Correct,
2: Because
0: which
2: it's
0: I can,
2: 3.5% is
0: yeah, I
2: required.
0: can, I yes, I can afford that
1: Right, but you're going to be paying that long term.
0: over 30 years, and it's going to accrue to over $40,000 more that I'm going to pay for the same exact home.
1: I think you're in a rush, and I think the rush is, and I understand there's a time crunch if you're moving, but can you rent for a while? Because I think that that time crunch is causing you, Caleb, to look at options that honestly aren't ideal for you and that are going to cause you to pay more out of pocket in fees long term and have a worse loan long term. When we could go, okay, let's just put the current house on the market, let's let it sell. Let's go move to the new location. Let's rent for a year, which is what we would suggest anyway. And then, certainly, in that amount of time, the current house is going to sell. You'll take the equity, and then you'll be familiar with the new area, and you'll buy a new house in the new area.
0: Okay.
1: Tell us the timeline so we can kind of help you a little bit more.
0: My closing date is the 23rd of October, or November. I'm sorry, November. So I have about
1: 23rd of
0: 2 months.
1: November. And how long has the house been on the market?
0: The house has been on the market for roughly 3 months. Not my house, the house that I'm buying. The house that I am, my home, has been listed as of Friday last week and just updated today with the photos from the photographer that came in.
1: Okay, so your current house just went on the market. And you're in the
0: Correct.
1: Cincinnati area. We have a tool on the Real Estate Hub where you can actually type in your city. So if you were to put Cincinnati, Ohio in the Real Estate Hub, which we're doing right now, average median days on market for you is 40 days on market. So if your house, Caleb, is in good shape, you've had a realtor, one of our realtors look at it, and they're saying, hey, yeah, you're good to go. I mean, I think that's a fair assumption to say, hey, this could take 40 to 50 days to sell.
0: Okay.
1: But the key here, I
0: Or
1: think the key for you is gathering all the information so that you can make the best choice instead of pushing yourself into a corner and saying, my only choice is.
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2: 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Hi, Jennifer. How can George and I help out today?
3: Oh, my God. I can't believe I'm talking to you guys. How are you?
2: We're doing good. Happy to talk to you, too.
3: Okay. Well, let's see. I deserve to be better, I think.
2: 100%.
3: At 63. And so I plan on working probably another 10 to 11 years. I'm in sales.
2: Okay.
3: And I have $15,000 in an emergency fund. My 401k, sadly, with a company match, is at about $83,000. I forgot to tell the screener I have another $50,000 in another 401k account that I had that I just kept there, let's say. So I have the $83,000 and the $50,000. And I'm just wondering, at my age, how can I maximize this? Should I roll over my existing 401k with my current company into a Roth? Is that something that I should do? Or... So, really, those are my questions.
2: Does your current employer offer a Roth option for 401k?
3: I think they do. It looks like they do on the website. I mean, I can tell you the name of the company.
2: I mean, if they offer that, I would 100% go for that. And then if you have this old 401k, is the old 401k with a different company?
3: Yeah, it's a different company, and it's a financial advisor, basically, a company that's been with my family, so it's with them.
4: But it's not a 401k anymore, then, right? Did you roll it over to an IRA?
3: It's a Charles Schwab.
2: Okay, great.
4: So you got an IRA with $50,000, $83,000 in your employer 401k. You want to retire in 10 years. That's the goal, 11 years.
3: Yes.
4: Making up for lost time. We're willing to work till 74, is that right?
3: Crazy. I could probably work till 80, but you know.
4: Okay, you sound great. You sound like you're in great health.
2: Well, we want
4: what do you
2: to
4: make?
2: Work only because you want to, not because you must.
4: Yeah.
3: Yeah, well, I feel like I need to, I must, because I never saved in all my life.
4: Yeah.
3: You know?
4: Are you single?
3: No, I'm married, but I really don't want to talk about my husband because we do everything so separately. I'm just really concerned about this account for me.
4: So in retirement, you're only going to have access to your own money. He said, don't touch my pot. You guys split every bill?
3: If my husband passes away, he is 11 years older than me, then I would have something. I would have our house.
2: What does he have?
4: What about
2: his retirement?
4: Can you tell
2: us what he has in retirement, just so we know what passes to you and if it passes to you?
3: Say that again. I'm sorry.
2: Can you tell us what he has in his assets? Because if he does pass before you, we can have an idea of what would pass to you.
3: Yes. I believe he has about $100,000 that he does draw from monthly. He has a pension also that's separate.
2: Do you know how much he gets for the pension?
3: I think it's about $2,000, I want to say, plus Social Security.
2: And do you know if it's structured in a way, you know, sometimes with school system, a pension can be structured in a way that you get more monthly, but when you die, it dies with you, or it can be structured in the way that you get less monthly, but when you die, it can pass to a spouse. Do you know how his is structured?
3: Yes, I do. No, it just goes.

0: with him monthly, and then when he passes, that's it.
1: That's that. So just the $100,000 that he's drawing off in the pension.
0: Yes. No, from a separate account to kind of help end me with the pension.
1: $100,000 plus the $2,000 a month, and what's the third thing?
0: Social Security.
1: Okay.
0: And I think it's about $1,500, I believe.
1: Is his Social Security more than yours will be?
0: Mine will be close to $4,000.
1: Okay, so you'll keep yours.
0: If I make it up to 70-something, yes.
2: Okay, so we at least have that on the horizon, plus whatever you have saved. So what is your current income for the year, your gross income?
0: It's about $130, give or take, with a bonus commission.
2: Awesome. Situation. And do you have any debt?
0: No.
2: No home mortgage?
0: No, my husband pays for that. He does that.
2: Okay, but if something happened to him, would you be on the hook for the mortgage?
0: Yes, because the house would go to me.
1: Is it close to being paid off?
0: I think it's about $400.
1: Okay.
2: So no. What I'm trying to factor in is you need a whole lot less for retirement if we're not needing a mortgage payment factored in there. Mm-hmm. So that's why I'm trying to figure out all the variables instead of just saying, yeah, you should be good. But based on your current income, we recommend investing 15% until the house is paid off, which would be $19,500 for you. And that's without a match. So every month, that would be $1,625 going out. So I'm going to add that. I have our investment calculator up here. I'm going to show you, and you can watch this back on YouTube or Spotify. You have $133,000 grand saved. We're adding $1,625 a month over the next 11 years, and I'm going to go with a 10% average rate of return.
0: Mm-hmm.
2: So when I hit calculate, it's showing me $785,000. How does that sound?
0: In 10 years or so. That sounds amazing.
1: That's great.
2: That's 11 years.
1: If you're living just off of the interest that's generating, I mean, 70 mm-hmm. grand a year, that's not bad. Plus, you've got your 4,000 Social Security. And what I would be talking to your spouse about, I understand, I may not agree with it, but I understand that you want to keep the money separate. Yeah. That's your business. However, the conversation that I would be having with him is, we're both going to be retiring, and there's things that affect both of us that we both need to have a clear idea of and a clear plan for, and that's the house, because that's going to affect each of you if you pass first, if he passes first. And so I would want to know, are you guys going to create a plan together to get this mortgage paid off faster? Does he have a plan to do that? Is his plan, do you want to downsize? Start talking at least about that, because that does affect mm-hmm. both of you. And for you, it affects you greatly. If that house comes to you and you're used to living in it, and now you've got a mortgage, well, now if you can't afford it, you've got to move, all of these things. And so you both deserve to have a really clear plan that makes you feel secure in retirement.
0: Right, right. Okay. And George, right?
2: Yes.
0: So on the 1625, is that 15% of my income? That's what you calculated. That's where you got that number?
2: Exactly.
1: Gross income.
2: $130,000, 15% of that is $19,500. Divide it monthly, mm-hmm. you get $1,625. And that's without any match. And I've got the calculator up on the screen now. We finally figured that out. And so that's if your income doesn't grow. So if it grows, if you get a match, this number will be even bigger. And to give you some perspective, $785,000, if you, let's say you had a withdrawal rate of about 6 to 8%, you're talking $45,000 to $60,000 a year is what you could withdraw from that. About $4,000 a month.
0: Okay.
2: So now if you tack that on with Social Security, okay, that's about $8,000 a month. Now we can figure out, is that enough to sustain our life and lifestyle, the mortgage, healthcare, all of that at that age?
0: Right. And if I said, I want to retire in 5 years, of course, that number will be way less.
2: Yeah, at that point, you have a very high likelihood of running out of money. And again, I don't know your lifestyle. Yeah. I see you're in the Los Angeles area. I know you have the mortgage still.
0: Yeah.
2: That's probably not going to get paid off in the next 5 years based on the current trajectory. Mm-hmm. And so that's where this conversation with your husband, even if you guys have separate finances, and I wish I could convince you guys to build this thing together, because it feels crazy. You're building two different rocket ships and you're both trying to land on the moon.
0: Yeah.
2: Let's just pool our efforts together. If you're the beneficiary, you're a part of his financial plan, whether he likes it or not.
1: Yeah.
2: So I want to know, am I the beneficiary on all these accounts? Can we make sure I's are dotted, T's are crossed?

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0: If you're new to The Ramsey Show, you'll hear us talk about the baby steps quite a bit, and that's because they are the framework that we use to answer every money question. You can learn more about that at the link below, the 7 baby steps, the key to a rich and satisfying life. All right, let's go to Bryce, who is in Winnipeg, Canada. What's going on, Bryce? How can we help today?
1: Hello, hello. You can hear me clearly.
0: For sure.
1: Awesome, awesome. Okay, so my wife and I recently welcomed our baby boy into the world like about 3 months ago, and so my wife has become a stay-at-home mother in that time, and so we're kind of trying to navigate the transition to being a sole income. Last year, she had pulled in $60,000, I pulled in about $55,000, and so with her now going to become a stay-at-home mom, our income is getting cut in half.
0: Yeah.
1: For the next couple months, she will be, pulling in maternity leave, but that'll end April of next year. And so I have a bit of a window. I just want to catch it early and try to get the ball rolling to situate myself using the next couple months to get a sturdy

0: foundation beneath us as possible. My income itself tends to be highly variable, and so I kind of want to use the slow season ahead of me to hopefully scout out like kind of what I can do to potentially fortify ourselves or us in the best way going forward.
1: Bryce, did you guys plan for her to stay at home ahead of time and you knew this was coming, or is this kind of like we're figuring it out now as we go?
0: It was like when we had first talked about having kids, she did note that she wanted to have multiple. And I said, if I can make this possible, like I would love to be able to step into the role of being that sole provider. That is not that'd be an absolute blessing if I'm able to fill those shoes.
1: For sure.
0: I'm just kind of terrified that I won't be able to. And we kind of put ourselves into a precarious-ish financial situation.
2: Has she already put in her notice at work?
0: Yeah, she's been away from work for the last 3 months. Like
2: she's not coming back.
0: Yeah.
2: Okay, that's what I'm trying to figure out, if there's still an option for her to go back to work for a season until you guys can figure this out. Because right now you're bringing home $3,000 a month.
0: Right now it's busy season, so I'm actually close to bringing home $4,000 a month.
1: Okay.
0: And that is good for what I'm doing. And then obviously with her mat leave, and it's closer to about $6,500 a month, and we are squirreling away every cent of her mat leave right now.
2: Good. So you're figuring out how to live on your income alone.
0: Yeah, pretty much is what we're trying to kind of figure out how to do.
1: Have you put it in a budget and seen what the difference is? Like, seen, okay, if I make $4,000 a month and she brings in nothing, what is the difference? Are you in the red or are you in the green? There's just no margin. What are you finding?
0: Right now, it's as far as I can tell, it should on paper be in the budget. It should be, we should be $200 in the green, which isn't great, but at least we're in the green.
1: Okay.
2: What's your rent or mortgage payment?
0: So in this, we actually have 3 mortgages, which is why this gets kind of wonky. So our first mortgage payment, like for our primary house, is $950 a month.
2: Okay.
0: So we're good on that. That one we're clear. The other 2 mortgages we have are rental properties, and they end up being net zero. So what they generate completely covers the cost. One of them is a seasonal cottage. It can only be rented out for half the year, and so that's the reason that it's net zero. It brings in just enough to cover itself. So we were like, all right, cool. It's relatively safe.
1: Then
0: the other one,
1: what do you have in savings? Hold on. Before you go further, how much do you have in savings? I hope it's a lot.
0: I have $20,000, like basically 3 months emergency fund. So if I brought in no income from the rentals or from myself, we would be completely clear for at minimum 3 months, probably closer to 4.
1: Oh, gosh. So why are you keeping net zero profit properties?
0: Because it's kind of like a dream that we wanted to have, was this cottage going into the future. And it kind of just stumbled into our lap. I know it sounds passive, but.
1: Well, it's not that. Yeah. It's just that I do think that some things have necessary endings. And I think that in this case, there has been a lot of change. You now have a wife who's not bringing in an income. That's a major change. You have a baby. That's another major change. Mm-hmm. You have 3 properties and you only have $200 of margin. That's really, really, really, really, really tight. And then you have 2 rentals that are net zero. And if for whatever reason, you don't have a renter that month, or that renter goes away and it takes you a while to re-rent. A big repair. You're up a creek without a paddle, my friend.
0: I had a feeling you'd probably kind of say that.
1: Well, it's not because I don't want you to. It's not because I don't want you to have rentals, and it's not because I don't want you to have your dream. What I really do want for you, Bryce, and I know George feels the same way, is we want you to feel secure, and we want you to feel peace. And whenever you bring a baby into the world, that is invaluable to
2: and
1: be able to lay your head on the pillow.
2: Your
1: at
2: priorities
1: night.
2: And dreams have changed. Right now, the priority is she needs to stay home at all costs. That is the goal. That's the dream, which means the other dreams need to go away for now. And that might mean you sell these properties, you take the equity, you have a bigger emergency fund, and long term, we need to get your income up to make this work.
1: Mm-hmm. What are these rentals worth? What do you owe on them, and what are they worth?
0: Okay, so the first rental, the seasonal cottage, is worth $200,000. And we currently owe the remaining mortgage on it is $150,000. So we have $50,000 equity in it.
1: Okay.
0: And then the other one is a condo, which is worth $65,000, and we owe 50 for it. And that one was actually unforeseen. I wasn't planning on having that much risk, but a family member of mine was at risk of going homeless.
1: Okay.
0: And so my wife and I, we put our hand out, got the property to have that person put into it.
2: Well, that's a problem, because have to evict them now if you sell this thing.
0: That I recognize that.
1: What if you sold one and took the $50K and paid this one off, the second one off?
0: I'm tempted. Like I'm quite tempted to do that for sure. It would bring more stability, which would be definitely nice. It's just obviously it's hard to let go of a dream.
1: Well, you're not letting go of it. I want to reframe your mind. You're not letting go of it. You're reframing it and you're restructuring it to where it's more solid. Right now, what you've built has a horrible foundation. And we're saying, hey, we really like real estate. And we love the fact that you're trying to help family member. We love the fact that you want to stay at home mom. We love that. Let's do it with a firm foundation. The best way to go about this, even if you just do this baby steps a little bit at a time, the first thing, let's sell this one rental that's earning you no money. Let's take the $50,000 and let's at least shore up this other thing. I understand you don't want a homeless family member. Buy yourself some time. Start having the conversation with the family member and saying, hey, we have a life here that we have to live. We're going to need you to start either paying rent or find another place to live.
0: Well,
1: and then you can.
0: They have them. That's the thing with regards to this other one.
1: But it's just at cost.
0: Also,
1: it's cost. Yeah. You're not.
2: What are they paying
1: anything
2: for rent?
0: It cover right now. It's I'm trying to remember what the charge coming off the top. It's $900 that we're charging them because we're trying to shore up getting the debt paid off to get that. So we're going to be dropping the rent down to $650 to be at the net zero cost, so that it's not so we don't run into weird like.
2: But here's the problem, Bryce. You're not in a place to be super generous like this. I hope one day you are, but right now you guys are tight. You just lost half your income, and you're trying to make this life work while trying to be generous over here, while trying to keep the dream alive with this cottage. And that baby changed things. I think we need to own that we can't have the cake and eat it too, and that something's got to give. And if they can afford $900 in rent, let's try to find them somewhere else they can rent for $900.
1: Yeah.
2: That way you can sell this property, simplify your life, and be able to afford your life with just your income.
1: Yeah, because then what if you sold that property, you got the $65,000, and what if you threw it towards your mortgage? What do you owe on your mortgage?
0: So our current mortgage, we owe $175 left on it.
1: Oh my gosh. I mean, you're chopping that down hugely if you were to do something like that. So do you see what George and I are trying to do? We're trying to get you to some firm footing here. You're in the mud, my friend, and you're about to slip and fall. I don't think you see it the way we see it, but you've got so much risk on your hands right now. Gosh, please think about clearing these properties. And I don't think that you're going to be able to make this work in a pleasing way for either of you with $200 of margin a month. And you got to start thinking long term about what that means for both of you.

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3: From ABC News, I'm Dave Packer. Tech leaders meeting with President Trump Tuesday discussing AI amid warnings to slow down development before it poses serious threats to humanity. After the meeting, the president claiming the AI companies will be responsible for self-policing the technology.
4: I believe they're going to be used for the good, and when they're not, we're going to be able to nab them. But there's going to be a tremendous self-policing aspect.
3: Mr. Trump is considering a watchdog, a committee that would include some of the tech leaders. New York Governor Kathy Hochul calling for an independent review of Cornell University's response to allegations of a sexual assault involving a former student. The move comes as prosecutors reopen their investigation into the alleged 2024 incident at a fraternity house. President of the National Organization for Women, Kim Villanueva.
5: We need to find out what failed Jane Doe. Obviously, the system failed her. The police failed her. Cornell failed her. And we need to know what needs to happen to improve so that other victims of sexual violence don't have to go through the same trauma.
3: Kentucky State Police searching for a suspect after a trooper was shot and killed during a highway patrol traffic stop. The trooper identified as Hayden Phillips, public information officer and fellow trooper. Caden Parker memorialized his co-worker and friend.
6: Those who worked alongside of Hayden knew him as someone people could actually count on, both professionally and personally. He would actually do anything for anybody in this room at any time.
3: A massive cyber attack at the FBI.
7: Tens of thousands of current and former FBI agents and employees have been given an urgent warning following a massive hack targeting the FBI's employment website. Names, personal addresses, social security numbers, even medical and psychiatric records allegedly compromised by a shadowy group known as Shiny Hunters, which the FBI says specializes in extorting tech, finance, and retail companies.
3: That's ABC's Pierre Thomas. You're listening to ABC News.
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3: New concern in the Lone Star State over sky-high diesel fuel prices. ABC's Lionel Moise.
13: Texas Governor Greg Abbott issuing a disaster proclamation. The big concern, record-high diesel prices raising transportation costs, meaning higher prices at the supermarket and retail stores. Texas is expanding the use of dye diesel. That's tax-exempt fuel typically allowed only for farm and construction equipment. The White House reportedly considering a similar move.
3: Dolly Parton may be gone, but her coffee lives on.
14: Working 9 to Parton said she got the idea for her Cup of Ambition coffee line when she visited her Dolly-inspired truck stop back in June. The coffee debuted there, but now it's available nationwide on Amazon, Walmart, and TikTok and Instagram shops, with some of the proceeds going to her Dolly's Imagination Library. Earlier this summer, Dolly Parton filmed three commercials for the brand, one of which is out now posthumously. Parton died last month at the age of 80. Sherry Preston, ABC News.
3: Expected Wednesday morning, Tennessee will execute 50-year-old Christina Pike, the sole woman on the state's death row. It'll be the first time a woman is executed in the state more than 200 years after Tennessee's governor and the Supreme Court declined to intervene. The U.S. military is expected to complete the total withdrawal of troops from Iraq later Wednesday, extending or ending a 12-year presence prompted by the war against ISIS. I'm Dave Packer, ABC News.
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0: Here's your WSGW weatherology forecast. Partly to mostly cloudy throughout the early morning hours. Temperatures hold steady. Wind south-southwesterly 5 to 10 miles per hour. Wednesday, cloudy. Chance for rain developing or building into the area. Highs top out near 71. Winds remain south-southwest 5 to 15. Higher gusts possible. Wednesday night, it remains cloudy. Rain likely, but mainly after midnight. Lows drop to 62. And then Thursday, cloudiness remains in place. Rain continues to be likely and highs get to the low 70s. I'm Phil Jensko with the WSGW Weatherology Forecast. Right now it's 61.
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0: back to the Ramsey Show here in the Fair Ones Credit Union studio. I'm still Jade, and he is still George. And Aaron is on the line in Columbus, Ohio. Hey, Aaron, how can we help today?
1: Hi there. Can you guys hear me all right?
0: Absolutely.
1: Very good. Thank you. My question is around emergency funds. So currently I have about half my emergency fund in a high-yield savings account earning 3.8%. And then I have money just in regular checking account. I am wondering, what do you guys think about taking some of the money that is in my checking account and putting that into the 20-year treasury as a means of kind of holding some liquid cash but getting a better return on it? With the discounts, you know, the 20-year treasury is currently yielding about 5.5%. So I'm just wondering if that is a good way to hold some extra money and get a little bit better rate of return on it, but also keeping it kind of liquid and on hand.
2: How liquid is that?
1: You can buy and sell treasuries. You know, I use Charles Schwab, so you can buy and sell them, you know, pretty much instantly. You would just need to, you know, of course, I would need to transfer money out of Charles Schwab into my regular checking if I needed it.
2: But why is it in checking if you don't need it? Why not just move that to high-yield savings?
1: I could. That's sort of part of the reason I'm calling. So I'm a little bit cautious with my money. I'm a father of four, and my wife doesn't work. So I kind of keep maybe a little bit more cash on hand than I really need. But it's just sort of a little bit of how I am. So I have about $21,000 in my high yield savings and about $40,000 in checking. So I know I probably have a little bit too much in just regular checking.
0: What's that equal for you? How many months of savings is that $61,000?
1: You know, I actually don't know the exact amount of months it would last, but certainly more than six.
0: Okay. You know,
1: go ahead.
0: If you wanted to drop that down to 6 months and not have any extra, you could take what's left and you could invest it. I wouldn't invest it in bonds, but you could take it in investment because you don't need it in high yield, right? You don't need it in an emergency fund. But I'm going to tell you, I guess there's worse things that you could do.
2: I don't think you're going to lose a bunch of money.
0: No.
2: Now, the price will fluctuate. Even the lender's safe. It's the government, so you're good there. But the prices will fluctuate, and there's a settlement window, and you're going to get less if you take it out before maturity. So it's not as liquid as I would like it to be if it's actually an emergency fund. And personally, I don't have any T-bills or anything like that. I just have a high-yield savings account. I keep my 6 months in there, and then I have my checking account for monthly spending with a little buffer. So for you, you might say, hey, I want a couple thousand as a buffer. Everything above that is my monthly spending. Anything beyond that, on the first, I'm going to wipe away to high-yield savings. And just keep it that simple.
1: Right. Yeah, I think with the bonds, I mean, I'm not looking at using that as a means of saving for retirement or anything, but just, you know, trying to get like a little bit better return on my money that's sort of on hand and just,
0: I think that's what you have to challenge.
1: The market right now.
0: I think that's what you have to challenge is what the money is being used for and what it's truly for. With an emergency fund, the purpose of the money is to be there when you need it. You don't want any risk attached to it. You don't want it to dwindle, right? You certainly don't want it to go down in value in any way, shape, or form. So for that reason, I would keep it in the high yield savings. And then when you have money that you have it and the purpose is for it to grow quickly and the purpose is for it to be invested and multiplied, then that's the money that I'd want invested well in good growth stock mutual funds. So I think just it's placing it in your mind for what it actually is. And I think we can get hung up sometimes when we put the wrong purpose on what money is for when it's separated in our different accounts.
1: Okay.
0: Is that fair? Yeah.
2: And a good example, Aaron, is, you know, 1% spread. Let's say you could make 4.8 instead of 3.8 by getting the T-bills. On 20 grand sitting in there, you're talking about $200 a year. So it's not nothing, but it's not something either.
0: Mm-hmm.
2: It's just, you know, a little over 10 bucks a month, 15 bucks a month is what you're gaining. But you're also losing some liquidity, and it's a lot of mental calories to try to sell it off, wait for the settlement window, access it a couple of days later if there was an emergency. And for that reason, Like Fairwinds is great because the high yield savings is tied to checking. Mm-hmm. So if I really needed the money, I could transfer it to checking and then swipe my debit card.
0: Right away.
2: And I'm done. And in my every dollar budget, what I do is just have my monthly spending money accounted for. I like to be a month ahead. That's kind of a different approach. Mm-hmm. But if you have all of your bills ready to go, locked and loaded on, let's say, October 1st, mm-hmm. you just have a lot more peace of mind.
0: Yeah.
2: And then I make sure it doesn't go below a floor. Let's say that's $2,000. If it goes below that, I'm going to refund it with savings. And if it goes above a certain amount, let's restock. So that just kind of simplifies it in my brain.
0: I like that. I like that a lot. All right, let's go to Ryan in Nashville, Tennessee. Hey, Ryan, how can we help?
3: Hey, guys, thank you for taking my call. I had a question about options. We're a little late to the game as far as it comes to investing, and right now we are currently maxing out her 401k Roth at work, and then she's got a Roth, and I've got a Roth, and both of those are getting maxed out yearly as well.
2: But you're talking 401ks?
3: Well, her Roth 401k, she had a regular 401k, and we switched that over to the Roth.
0: Good.
3: At work, because that's what they offer, and then we're contributing the maximum to that, and then I think they give her 4%. So that one's doing well, and then she had a rollover from previous jobs, and then we converted that to a Roth, and then I trade that one, and then I have my personal Roth that I trade.
0: Okay.
3: But now she has an option. She has an option to buy options. We don't. I understand how they work. I just don't understand like the risk. Are you just betting the farm on how the company's going to do, or what's your opinion on buying options as an investment versus just maybe starting a new account and trading that?
2: Now, when you say options, you're talking about like an employee stock purchase program,
3: correct?
2: Where she can buy the shares at a discount, like 20% off.
3: That's correct.
2: Okay.
3: Yeah.
2: And what is this, a publicly traded company?
3: It is not.
2: Okay. That
0: gives me a little bit of pause.
2: That would give me some pause because I don't know what it's worth and what it will be worth, and you're still putting your hard-earned money there instead of, let's say, a separate S&P 500 fund.
3: Okay.
2: So now you're making a little money right off the top because you get a discount. So it feels like, wow, this is free money. Why wouldn't I take it? But depending on the company, it may not be a good deal, and I would sort of look at it as something outside of your 15% into retirement. If you want to put some fun money there, then you can just say, hey, we're going to budget $500 a month and buy up some of these employee stock purchase program.
0: When you guys max out the Roth IRAs and the 401ks, does that meet your 15% of your gross income, or is there still wiggle room there?
3: Between everything, it's probably a little bit more than the 15%, but okay. We're pretty comfortable with that. But I guess...
2: Can she sell the stocks as soon as she buys them, or is there a hold on that?
3: No, there's not a hold. You can turn it on and sell them, I do believe. Yeah.
2: That might be something I'd be interested in, is just buy it, get the discount, sell it, and then invest it on your own
0: uh-huh.
2: somewhere that's more diversified, like a mutual fund or an index fund.
0: That
2: I'm okay
0: I would
2: with that.
0: Do.

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2: Hey guys, Dave Ramsey here. 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
0: Let's go back to the phone lines where we have Sophia in Houston, Texas. Hi, Sophia. George and I are here to help.
12: Hi, thank you for taking my call.
0: You bet. What's going on?
12: So I just want to know a little help with how do I...

0: I slow down my elderly mother, who lives with us, from spending her money on charities and political organizations so that she has money to take care of herself as she ages.
1: Oh, man. What is she spending on this, like, monthly? Ballpark it.
0: Well, in the last month, she spent about $1,100 on, it's like, checks of, it's like 41 checks went out, $27 approximately a piece. I mean, averaging.
2: We're talking paper checks?
1: She's writing checks.
0: Paper checks.
2: Hey, hide the checkbook. We didn't even, problem solved.
0: We didn't even, right. I wish that would work, but we didn't even know how much money was going out. And then she's like needing to order checks all the time. We're like, wait a minute. Wait a minute. Every time you get checks, that's like 80 checks.
1: Oh,
0: what are you talking
1: no.
0: about? So we're trying to figure out what's going on. And
2: is she all there mentally, or faculties there? Like, she's not just writing checks out of like a weird habit.
0: She is forgetful. She is a little not quite, but she's not so far gone that she doesn't know what she's doing.
1: Sure. Okay.
0: But she is getting more and more forgetful of over time.
2: How much money does she have?
0: She's got, like, she sold her house because she couldn't afford the property tax. So she moved in with us with, like, a $400,000 check from the sale of her house. She had hardly anything in the bank before that.
1: Okay.
0: And then it's broken down into, thankfully, more recently, we moved a bunch into a CD, but... for about $150,000, and she's got like a savings of $43,800, and she has a checking account with like about $2,000 in it.
1: Is there anything invested? The $400,000, whatever's not in the CD, is it just in an HYSA?
0: It's gone. It's just gone. And I've told her, like, Mom, you had $400,000. Oh, no, I never had that. I'm like, you
1: in what period of time? In what period of time, Sophia, did she blow through the most of the $400,000?
0: She moved in 2022. So between and now, she went through like $200,000.
1: Oh, my goodness. Okay. So, yeah, this is a big deal, and you're just now discovering it.
0: Well, we started realizing last year that she had taken in between how she gets her money in, she had taken in like $48,000 in deposits, but she had blown through $90,000 in withdrawals. And we're like,
2: worried that there's scam, fraud, things happening here.
1: Absolutely.
2: And even elder abuse where she's unaware of what's happening and thinking she's giving somewhere and she's not.
0: Right. Well, what happens is, you know, they sell her name to everyone. They're like, oh, we got a live one here. And so
2: call her up. She'll write you a check.
1: You got it.
0: Right.
1: Sophia, you got to step in. You got to step in.
0: I'm trying. But I mean, it's like Dell's Children's Hospital and this missionary.
1: I understand.
2: I'm wondering if you get control of her bank account, where you get financial power of attorney, and if she needs to make a giving donation, a purchase, it goes through you.
1: Mm-hmm.
0: Is that like a durable power of attorney?
2: Okay. Exactly. And while she still has her faculties, I would get that signed over, because in the event that she loses that, it's going to be real hard to get it. You're going to go through a judge.
0: Well, that's what I have been wanting to see a lawyer, and they said I had to get like her tested from a doctor in order to even see them, because they were afraid that, you know, there would be repercussions and all that stuff. And I'm like, so I don't know. We
2: can you go
0: to
2: the
0: bank?
2: Is your name on any of her bank accounts right now?
0: No, it's all in a trust, and it's a trust set up in California, so I don't even think it's legit out here in Texas.
2: Oh, boy. Well, I'm wondering if you can get to the bank statements and see where this money's actually going, because if she's writing checks,
0: one
2: of those has a paper trail.
0: Right. We can get into her account because she can't remember anything. As far as like how to go in there and do all this stuff,
1: and that's all of that.
0: Driving,
1: all of this, Sophia,
0: so drive in.
1: All of this, Sophia, is, and not that you're trying to build a case against her, but all of this is an indicator that it's probably time to do that. If she can't remember her passwords, it's not normal to go through $200,000 of savings that quickly and in that way. So all of that does point to the fact that it's time. And I bet if you sat down with an attorney and you did the testing, you would be able to get that power of attorney. And in the meantime, I'd also take the money that's in the CD and I'd start to invest that, because this dwindled so fast. We need to get a higher rate of return and make sure there's money here to take care of her, because if she does end up needing memory care in the future, you want to know that there's some money there to go towards that.
0: Okay. So, yeah, that's my biggest concern. Like, even if we just have to get somebody into the house mm-hmm. to help, because, I mean, I'm not young anymore either, but
2: how
0: she's 84.
2: How old are you guys? Oh, she's 84.
0: She's 84. I'm 60. My husband's okay. 63. I have MS. My husband has a bad back, and we're like, okay, like, we'll have to get people in to help us.
2: Yeah.
1: So we've got to get a hold. You've got to be able to get access to whatever lump sums that she has, the $43,000, the $200,000. Let's get it invested. Let's get it making some money and getting a nice return so that, you know, in a couple of years, that money is there to help take care of her and help take some of the stress off of you guys.
0: Yeah. Yeah,
2: and I would cancel all recurring gifts. So anything that's, is there anything that she signed up for that's just taking money out of her account every month?
0: No, I mean, other than, I mean, she pays us rent. So she does pay us rent.
2: Okay.
0: And she pays for the stupidest thing she pays for is a storage room. And she helps with some stuff like her own phone and her, you know, and her insurance. She still drives.
2: Wow.
0: Which I'm not
2: impressive.
0: Sure how long. She,
1: you know,
0: I know.
1: I might be interested in setting up some new accounts for her, only because she's written so many checks and her routing number, her account is just out there in so many different places. And to George's point, if anybody is kind of going in there and pulling money out of her account and you guys aren't aware of it, maybe just starting fresh would be a good thing.
0: We have not seen anything like that, because she doesn't do anything online. It's all paper checks.
2: Okay.
0: So nobody's getting in there. So,
1: well, they have her
0: for that, but
1: 100%. They have her name, her address, her accounting number, and her routing number. That's all they need.
0: That's true. That's true.
2: Can you cut the solicitation pipeline out? Can you start unsubscribing, opting out of mailing lists, register her for the do not call list to try to limit the opportunities for her to give?
0: Is there anything that actually helps unsubscribe people from mailing lists?
1: Yes.
0: Like, is there an organization that will do that from mailing
2: lists? Yeah, the do not call list will help with that a lot. And so that'll stop a lot of the unsolicited marketing that she's getting. It sounds like at this point it's solicited. She's reaching out to them trying to donate to these causes, which is wonderful. But
0: yeah, they sent to her first. Sent to her first, and she replies, and then they apparently are
2: letter.
0: Selling her. Yeah, and they're
2: just
0: selling
2: intercept
0: her,
2: the mail. Just intercept the mail at this point. Just say, yeah, this is junk mail. It didn't make it. But the other part of this is maybe you set up an actual budget for her to give, and, hey, Mom, you get $100, $200 to give this month. Where do you want to give?
1: Yeah,
2: and that way
1: idea.
2: She doesn't lose all autonomy, and she's clearly a generous person, and she doesn't dwindle her money down in the thousands every month.
1: And it probably wouldn't hurt to sign up for Delete Me or something like that, just to make sure she's not getting excessive.
2: Her personal information isn't out there. That's you know what? Actually, we're going to gift that to you. Our friends at Delete Me will give her a premium one-year membership. So that she doesn't have to pay for it. One less thing coming out of her checking
1: Absolutely.
2: Account. And that's our gift to you to help her with this. They'll actually go into the hundreds of these data broker sites, mm-hmm. remove her personal info, keep monitoring it, and that'll definitely help a lot with all these solicitations she's getting.
1: It's really sad because they do. They prey on the elderly. They prey on older folks who just aren't looking as closely, right?
2: Low-hanging fruit.
1: It's low-hanging fruit.
2: Easy target.
1: And you do, whenever you have older folks, you really need to make it your business to kind of get, sometimes you have to push your way in to get into their finances because they're grown and they don't want to show it to you, but it's for their own good. So it's worth it.

0: You know, one of the first things I discovered working in the financial world is how absolutely devastating it is when the breadwinner of a family dies. 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
14: So, George, you have an amazing YouTube channel, the George Campbell YouTube channel.
15: Thank
14: which
15: you.
14: Is
15: so kind.
14: What it's called.
15: Brilliant name, I know.
14: I mean, but you guys do a lot on there, and a lot of your segments have been doing so well lately that we're kind of like crossing it over here to see what, you know, everybody likes it. So, of course,
15: people
14: this audience
15: to
14: is going to like it, too.
15: Well, the main thing people are intrigued by is just talking about wealth and the tactical parts about what does it actually take to have money one day,
14: right?
15: Whether that's retirement, you want to be work optional one day. And so we started calculating the value of a dollar based on how old you are, and it was so incredible to see how it changes over time.
14: Well,
15: so
14: yeah.
15: Get this, if you're 25 years old, that dollar you invest is not worth a dollar. It's worth $51
14: okay.
15: later on in retirement. If you're 30 years old, the same dollar is not worth 51, it's worth 31 now. By the time you're 40 years old, it's down to $11. And by 50, a measly $4.
14: You got to
15: so
14: tell us.
15: So think about a vending machine.
14: This.
15: You put a dollar into that vending machine at 25. At 65, you hit the return button, you got 51 back. But you put a dollar in at 50, and at 65, you hit return, you get $4 back.
14: Less time for it to grow and compound.
15: Exactly. And less time contributing on top of that. So the age when you start investing matters because of compound growth. You want that on your side. And that's when your money makes money. That new pile of money makes money. So think about it. 10% of 100,000 mm-hmm. is more than 10%. Of 10,000.
14: Right.
15: That's what compound growth is doing. And so a single dollar invested at age 25 with a 10% average annual return with zero additional contributions will grow to $51 by the time you're 65. You did nothing else. You just left the dollar sitting in there growing. So let's talk about what it takes to retire. Let's just use an easy round number of $1 million.
14: Yeah, because people call in at all stages of life, and we want them to retire with $1 million.
15: Yeah. And before you jump in the comments section, go, well, George, you can't retire off $1 million. That's not the discussion. We're just saying, if you have $1 million at 65, what does it take starting from nothing based on your age? So
14: okay.
15: I'm going to use our investing calculator. We'll drop a link in the description if you guys want to check this out for yourselves. It's a free tool on our website. This is actually the retirement calculator. So this is, I have an end date in mind.
14: Mm-hmm.
15: So age 25 to 65, current retirement savings is zero. I'm going to contribute $159 a month, and we're going to go with an average rate of return of 10%.
14: Perfect.
15: Calculate. You'll see just over $1 million.
14: Love
15: What's
14: it.
15: Interesting, I only put in $76,000. The growth was $929,000.
14: Free money.
15: Because I was so young when I started.
14: Yeah.
15: Compound growth did the heavy lifting. It's like when there's no more footprints in the sand, compound growth carried
14: me.
15: Us.
14: Stop it.
15: Here you go. Okay, now let's move to age 30. What is it going to take to still have $1 million at age 65, but now we have 35 years for it to grow instead of 40? Well, let's see. If I invest $264 a month, that gets me to, I didn't crunch the numbers correctly. Let me go 30
14: Come
15: to
14: on,
15: 65.
14: Get those things going.
15: There we go. Boom. So over $1 million.
14: Perfect.
15: 30 to 65, investing 264 a month. So that's your number, 264. Now let's say you're 35. You're just getting started, nothing in retirement. We're going to change the age there and change the contribution. It's going to take $443 a month now
14: wow.
15: consistently
14: Double.
15: To get that million. And you'll see here, the amount I'm putting in keeps growing because compound growth has less time to do the
14: right,
15: work.
14: Right.
15: It's more about my savings rate. Now let's bump it up to 40. Okay, you're 40, you're going, hey, I started late. Is there still hope for me?
14: There's still hope.
15: There is, but you're going to have to invest $750 every month. $754 would get us there. Let's find out. There it is. $1 million. Now you're putting in $226 of your own money to get to that million. And then 45, let's up it. Now, this is where it gets crazy. Yeah. It would take $1,317 a month to get to that same million by 65, because you only have 20 years now.
14: Yeah.
15: So less time to contribute and less time for compound growth. Let's go to the big kahuna, Jade. 50 years old. What do you think it's going to take?
14: I'm going to go with, what did you do before?
15: It was at 45, you got to put in $1,300 a month.
14: I'm going to go with $1,600.
15: Buckle up. 2413.
14: Oh, I'm in pain.
15: Almost doubled.
14: Painful.
15: $2,413 a month from 50 to 65 would get you to a million. Again, you only have a 15-year time horizon,
14: yeah,
15: and you'll see the money you put in was $434,000
14: yeah,
15: of that million.
14: Oh, my
15: gosh. So that's the power. At 25, you put in $159 a month to get to a million. By 50, you got to put in $2,413 a month. That is the power of compound growth, and it's why we tell people to get started earlier. We've got a chart here if you're watching on YouTube or Spotify. So I always tell people the best time to plant the tree was 20 years ago.
14: Mm-hmm.
15: The next best time is today. So no matter who you are, this is not to shame you if you're in your 40s wishing you learned this stuff earlier. This is to tell you that the best time to start investing is today. Do not delay. Don't wait. Even if you're 50 with nothing safe for retirement, don't worry. You're not up a creek. You still have time.
14: Yeah, and the fair thing about that is when you kind of go back and do the math in reverse, because we always say invest 15% of your income. And so if you look back even at the highest number, that's 15% of basically $105,000, $106,000 income. So there really is hope when you look at this, because most of the folks that call in, they're kind of making around $80,000 to $100,000. That's what we see. And so there truly is hope. Obviously, you do want to get started faster.
15: And once you pay off the mortgage, you can increase investing to 20, 30, 40% of your income.
14: Yeah.
15: If you follow the Ramsey plan, you've got no debt, no mortgage payment. You can make some big catch up.
14: Oh, show,
15: on that.
14: Show.
15: Love it. So go check it out. You can get the retirement calculator, investment calculator in the show notes and description of this episode. Go check it out and drop a comment. Let us know how old you were when you started investing and where you are today. That'll be a fun little social experiment.
14: I like it. Love it. Let's go to Sarah, who's in Tallahassee, Florida. Hey, Sarah, how can we help today?
16: Hi, yes. Thank you for taking my call. I'm looking to buy a house, and I got into a situation where I've been negotiating with a new home builder, and tomorrow's the end of their fiscal year, so they're offering me this, all these incentives and things, and I just want to make sure that I'm making like a good decision and not just kind of an emotional decision to buy right now.
14: Okay, tell us more.
16: Well, the house, they have agreed to take $15,000 off the asking price, give me $15,000 towards closing costs, and then add on some other stuff like gutters and washer and dryer, and then give me an interest rate of 5.5 fixed rate on a conventional loan.
15: Are they the lender too?
16: Yes, they are.
15: Interesting. Okay.
16: Yeah. So, yeah, and I'm just nervous because I'm like, it's a lot of, like 20% down is a lot of money to give and all of those things, so I just want to make sure it kind of makes
15: sense. Yeah, what will the payment be? Let's say you did all of this tomorrow. What would the mortgage payment be comparatively to your after-tax monthly income?
16: The principal and interest would be $1,500.
15: Okay.
16: And I make $132 a year.
15: Fantastic. So this would be less than 25% of your take-home pay?
16: Yeah. I mean, that's without, like, tax and insurance and all that stuff.
15: Okay. If you included the property taxes, insurance, what would it turn into?
16: That would be $2,200.
14: Okay. And what's your monthly take-home again after tax?
15: Is it about, like, $7,500?
16: Yeah.
15: Okay.
16: Right around there.
15: That's reasonable. Nothing's on fire here. I assume your income will go up over time. Are you single?
16: I am.
15: Okay. This doesn't sound like a bad deal. If this is the house you're already wanting, is that the case? That you would go through this even if this was a month later?
16: Yes.
15: Do you have time to save because the full amount isn't due until the home is built, or is this a spec home that's already ready to go?
16: It's a spec home, and I have the cash. I'm looking at my savings, and I'm like, oh, it's so big right now.
15: I felt that.
16: To go away from it.
15: Yeah. Well, did you earmark it for a house?
16: I'm sorry?
15: Was this money earmarked for a home anyways?
16: Yeah.
15: Okay.
16: Yeah.
15: Then don't feel guilty spending it. I know it hurts because, like, what could I do with that $500,000? But there's someone else out there going, man, I wish I could be in that home. So.
14: And you for sure would have an emergency fund left over after the fact?
16: I have $28,000 left in savings, but I do have $8,000 of that earmarked to pay off a credit card. Okay. That's at 0% interest. So okay. I have that money that's like earning money in like a, I forget what it's called, high yield savings mm-hmm. thing that I have.
14: And that credit card's your only debt?
16: I have a car as well at $10,000.
14: Mm.
15: Okay, here's my caveat. If you promise me in America and God that you'll pay off the credit card and the car today, then I would feel really good about this. Go into this thing debt-free with some savings in the bank. That might mean you put a little bit less down to have some cushion as you move in.

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7: Alrighty, let's go back to the phone lines. But before we do, I just want to correct a mistake I made when we were talking about retiring at any age with $1 million. The final number was contributing $2,413 a month. That's actually closer to making $200,000 a year. Let's be fair about
8: wow.
7: that.
8: Wow. Okay, from age 50 to 65.
7: Yeah. Yep.
8: All right. Thank you for that.
7: You're welcome.
8: Refraction.
7: You know, I just like to keep
8: above
7: things
8: reproach.
7: Clean.
8: It's who she is, America.
7: It's who I am. Good hygiene. Let's go to Stephanie, who's in Springfield, Illinois. Hey, Stephanie, what's going on?
9: Hi, thank you for taking my call. I really, really appreciate this ministry that you guys have. We're on baby step number two. My husband and I have been doing it for about a year. We've paid off quite a bit. We still have about $54,000 in debt. But I'm calling to kind of get an idea of how to justify, because we are sending our kids to private school. They are 11, 13, and 15 right now. It's non-negotiable for us to do this, but it is also our largest monthly expense.
7: How much?
9: When we're doing our budget. It is, oh gosh, I have it written down. It's about $950 a month.
8: I thought it was going to be way more.
7: Yeah, me too.
8: I thought you were about to be like, it's $6,000 a month.
7: That's okay. Not even daycare for one kid, I'm just saying, you know.
9: Well, our mortgage payment is only $800. I do have a $600 car payment right now. So it's our biggest expense.
7: Mm-hmm.
9: And I think I'm dealing more with the emotions of it. Like, that could be going towards our debt snowball.
7: Sure.
9: But I definitely don't want to skimp on their education because they're thriving.

0: at the schools that they're attending. So I guess maybe my question isn't so much financial as emotional.
1: The question is, how quickly are you able to tackle this debt? What's your income? Like, we need to know a little bit more before we can say if this is really off the rails or not.
0: Okay. Yeah. So after taxes, we bring in about $9,000 a month.
1: Okay.
2: Are you guys doing any investing right now?
0: I think I've got like $400 coming out of my paycheck a month into a deferred comp. I work for the state, so I'm in the pension program, but my actual investing separately from that is only about $400 a month right now.
2: Would you be willing to pause that as a concession?
0: The $400?
2: Yeah. Like, pause all investing while you knock out the debt, free up as much money as possible. Because what I'm trying to figure out is if you can come up with an extra $950 a month, would you feel a whole lot better about this private school expense?
0: Yeah. So we're using the Every Dollar app. We're doing our budgeting stuff. And we are able to throw like $1,500 to $2,000 a month at our debt right now.
1: Okay.
0: So we're making progress. We've paid off a lot. We've paid off medical bills and, the small ones, medical bills and credit cards and things.
1: What are minimum payments? Because I'm just doing napkin math here, but I'm like, okay, $9,000 a month. We take out the three biggest expenses. You're down to $6,650 a month. We take out, groceries.
2: There should be more money left.
1: For you to only have $1,500. I'm just wondering, is there more?
0: Okay. The minimums, we've got, the one credit card we have left, it's got like a $200 minimum. My mortgage, like I said, is $800. Tuition's right around $900.
2: You said the car payment is $600.
1: Yep, and I accounted for that. So that's what gets us to the $6,650. And then if I take out your margin, around $2,000, that means there's $4,650 going towards variable things in your budget, minimums. Does that feel right?
0: We spend probably about $2,000 a month on groceries.
1: Okay, it's not high, but it is high for what you're trying to do. It's fair to say an average family of four spending a mediocre amount on food could easily spend $1,300. So $2,000 is high. I would try to get that down to $1,500 100% if you can.
2: And if you then stop investing too, you just freed up about $1,000 right there that you didn't have.
0: Okay.
2: So that's the sort of budget audit I would be doing. Because I think you'll feel a lot better if instead of just sending $950 to private school every month, you're coming up with an extra $1,000 to throw at your debt on top of that. That way you're not losing progress. Put that in quotes. And I would make a goal to say, if we throw $2,400 a month, $2,500 a month, we're done in, let's call this, less than 2 years. That's pretty impressive.
0: Okay, yeah.
1: Yeah.
0: Okay, so we're trying to get to a $2,500 margin.
2: Exactly, because $2,500, you divide that into, $54,000, you said is your total debt, that's 21 months. So now we have something to aim at, and we have a margin goal to aim at, and now that becomes the thing we're all gunning towards, regardless of what the private school is costing us.
1: So let's now project, now that George has given us basically a little less than a two-year horizon, that also puts you with a 17, almost 18-year-old getting ready to go from private school to whatever next education. Have you guys started thinking about that and talking about what that would mean?
0: Yes. We obviously are not in a position to save right now, but our son is very bright, so we're aware of, community college opportunities, scholarship opportunities. He actually worked his tail off to get a scholarship for the private school that he's attending for high school now.
1: Great.
0: So he's very motivated, and I am sure that whatever he can do on his end, he'll be able to. And then, yeah, obviously, if we've freed up some money, we'll have, some money that we can pay, save. But, yeah.
2: Once you're debt-free and you have an emergency fund, that same $2,500 can now go towards cash flow in college.
0: Right.
2: And if you choose an affordable school plus scholarships, grants, then working part-time, I think this is a very doable process.
1: Yep. Just getting ahead of it and thinking out like you have been, I think is so good. A lot of people get in Stephanie's situation and they're so focused on the debt, they're not thinking about the next thing that's going to be kind of banging on their door after that.
3: The next monster down the path.
1: But having that conversation with your kids early so that they know here's the expectation. Mom and dad didn't get a chance to save for that, so we're doing scholarships, we're doing a community college, you're working, and we're cash flowing. That's how this is going to work. Very, very good question. You know what, George? I like to go to these social questions a little bit.
2: Sure.
1: These are some of my favorites.
2: The world is your oyster.
1: Yeah, I mentioned it before. We have some really great communities online. Obviously, George's Social, My Social. We also have a really great Ramsey Baby Steps community on Facebook that's got tons and tons of followers.
2: It's bumping there. Sometimes I'll jump in just to create some chaos.
1: I like that. You jump in the comments?
2: I do.
1: I've done it before.
2: Sometimes I get tagged in there, too, and that makes it extra fun.
1: True that, yeah. Hop in there if you've never seen it. Well, anyway, Jason from the Baby Steps community said, if we can easily cash flow college tuition and expenses for our three teenagers, are we doing them an injustice by not allowing them to learn how to pay for it on their own? What a great question.
2: I don't think it's an injustice to cover your kids' college. Now, if they have zero work ethic and they're just entitled brats, that is your fault. That is an injustice. You've done them dirty on that. But if they can learn how to pay for other things on their own that they just are wants, I think that's fair. I'm totally good with covering education for my kids, and it's a goal of mine. And as long as you raised them right to go, hey, money doesn't just grow on the trees.
1: That's right.
2: You got to go out there and hustle and work for it. And if you did it right, they've been doing this, you know, with other things in their life, saving up for the video game when they're younger, saving up for maybe they're paying half a car and you're paying the other half once they turn 16.
1: Listen, I agree wholeheartedly. There is part of me, I will say, and it depends on the kid because every child, you know, every teenager is not the same. But some teenagers do need a little skin in the game so they feel like they've got something on it. You know what I mean? I just remember my freshman year, there were a lot of people who didn't make it back to the sophomore year because they flunked out. And it's like, you need a little skin, you need a lot of money and some hard work that you want to make sure there's something to show for it.
2: You don't want an unlimited, like, Scrooge McDuck pile of money for them to blow through.
1: Right.
2: But I think covering tuition, room, board, that's fine. But I wouldn't fund their lifestyle on top of that to where they just can do whatever they want. I'm going, hey, you got to work part-time if you want some fun money to spend.
1: I saw a social media post and a guy was basically saying, my wife and I saved up and we basically bought homes for our kids and covered this and that. And he said it was the worst thing they ever did because they're all brats and they're all live like not knowing how to take care of themselves. And so to your point,
2: they were brats beforehand.
1: Yes.
2: The home didn't do it.
1: It's about the children that you raised, not the generosity that you gave them.
2: So then the other side of the spectrum is this, which is I'm going to punish my child. They must learn. They have to cash flow $100,000 a year, even though I have the money.
1: Listen,
2: don't do that to your kids.
1: Yeah, there's a generosity play here, and if you can ensure that your kids enter the world without student loans, you have given them a leg up in society, and they will be forever grateful for you if you raise them right.

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2: From ABC News, I'm Dave Thacker. President Trump said the tech leaders he met with at the White House on Tuesday had signed a constitution to police themselves. This amid dire warnings from artificial intelligence leaders about the technology.
3: Is this a core that everybody signed? Is it binding in any way?
4: I think it's morally binding, yeah.
2: ABC's Elizabeth Schulze.
5: The president basically said these companies are going to continue to self-regulate. They're going to police themselves and live up to a moral code to do the right thing if they notice that their technology is going astray. If they see cases, for example, like we've seen in recent weeks where AI agents go rogue or seem to not be aligned with what humans want them to do.
2: Defense Secretary Pete Hegseth targeting the military senior ranks for another round of cuts. The new plan, expected to be announced Wednesday, would eliminate 20% of positions for generals and admirals. Governor Kathy Hochul is backing an independent review of Cornell University in New York following allegations of a 2024 sexual assault involving fraternity members.
6: The DA, who just reopened the case amid a new civil lawsuit from the accuser, is defending his decision not to prosecute back in 2024. He says the woman's original statement to police described her as consenting to the sex. He says under New York law, being voluntarily drunk or high does not mean a person cannot consent.
2: ABC's Hannah Batah. Former American Idol contestant Caleb Flynn has been found guilty of murdering his wife.
7: Flynn breaking down as the verdict was read. Prosecutors argued Flynn was motivated by a nearly two-year-long affair with a woman he'd met at his church. That former mistress emotionally testified about the more than 100,000 messages they exchanged and read several where they discussed wanting Flynn's wife dead.
2: ABC's Alex Perez, Florida Thursday night carrying its 16th execution of the year, and in Tennessee, another execution. ABC News.
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10: 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This product is not intended to diagnose, treat, cure, or prevent any disease.
2: The FBI now looking into a hacking incident involving its own employees, ABC's Pierre Thomas.
13: Tens of thousands of current and former FBI agents and employees have been given an urgent warning following a massive hack targeting the FBI's employment website. Names, personal addresses, social security numbers, even medical and psychiatric records allegedly compromised by a shadowy group known as Shiny Hunters, which the FBI says specializes in extorting tech, finance, and retail companies.
2: Each person in Hazel Township, Pennsylvania would get $10,000 on the condition to open a data center. ABC's Wayne Cabot has more on what happens next.
14: $10,000 would certainly help in a community where the average household income is $60,000 a year, but many call it a bribe and say, no way. President Trump insists these power-hungry and noisy data centers are good for communities.
15: They're going to work to make the community happy. That might be supplying oil and gas. It might be supplying education. It may be helping teachers along financially, helping people along financially.
14: Wayne Cabot, ABC News.
2: A Florida mom is facing child neglect charges after allegedly abandoning her four children, including a two-month-old and a two-year-old, to go on a cruise to the Bahamas. According to North Miami police, the children were discovered after one of the children's fathers found out they were home without supervision, called officers. Dave Packer, ABC News.
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16: Here's your WSGW weatherology forecast. Partly to mostly cloudy throughout the early morning hours. Temperatures hold steady. Wind south-southwesterly 5 to 10 miles per hour. Wednesday, cloudy, chance for rain developing or building into the area. Highs top out near 71.

0: Winds remain south-southwest, 5 to 15, higher gusts possible. Wednesday night, it remains cloudy, rain likely, but mainly after midnight. Lows drop to 62. And then Thursday, cloudiness remains in place. Rain continues to be likely, and highs get to the low 70s. I'm Phil Jensko with the WSGW Weatherology Forecast.
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0: of America and the gateway to the West. Good morning, good evening, wherever you may be across the nation, around the world. I'm George Norrie, and this is Coast to Coast AM. Later tonight, the Knights Templar. Who were they? Here's what's happening. Six Flags has announced it will permanently shutter its most famous roller coaster roughly a month after an investigation exposed a long history of life-altering injuries and deaths linked to the ride. The Six Flags Magic Mountain president, Brian Ordine, wrote in a blog post Tuesday that while its X2 roller coaster has consistently passed a multitude of safety tests, we have decided to close the ride because we believe it's the right thing to do. Magic Mountain is located in Valencia, California. Iran's Islamic Revolutionary Guard Corps is appealing directly to American voters ahead of the November 3rd midterm elections, urging them to oppose President Donald Trump and pressure Washington to end the war. Meanwhile, Iranian security forces have stepped up their presence in Tehran and other cities there with motorcycle patrols, checkpoints, and forces positioned across major urban areas as authorities in Iran brace for possible civil unrest. The security buildup comes as the university students have returned to the streets in Tehran, protesting compulsory hijab rules, rising education costs, and political repression. Videos published on Iran International show them all upset. With more on today's activities, here's our Tom Danizer. Tommy?
1: Yeah, George, demonstrators gathered outside the campus mosque at Tehran's Alameh Tabatabai University, chanting anti-regime slogans, including death to tyranny and the morality police, and calling for the release of imprisoned classmates. Members of the IRGC-affiliated Basij paramilitary force confronted and threatened the students during the gathering as Iranian security forces, including motorcycle patrols and checkpoints managed by the IRGC and law enforcement, have heavily increased their presence across Tehran and other major urban cities in anticipation of further unrest. Frustrations have also flared at Tehran's female-only Azra University, where dozens of students were barred after entering the campus without prior notice amid ongoing disciplinary actions. Gulf oil producers with considerable support from the U.S. Navy are jamming crude through the Strait of Hormuz right under Iran's nose. Oil and petroleum product through the critical choke point averaged 13.1 million barrels per day last week, just under 80% of the 17.1 million barrels that had traveled through the strait each day before the war broke out. A U.S. official told CNN Monday that President Donald Trump is willing to give Iran sanctions relief and release frozen funds as part of a final deal, but only if Tehran offers concrete progress on the nuclear issue, as mediators try to bring both countries back to the negotiating table. Meanwhile, U.S. President Donald Trump says the war on Iran will end very soon without providing any details and reiterated that Tehran will not have a nuclear weapon. George?
0: Thank you, Tom. Let's hope it does end soon. Dr. John Curtis, onlinecolumnist.com, with us here with his observations. John, it's still going on.
2: George, the war is an abysmal failure for Trump. He totally underestimated the staying power of the Mullah regime in Tehran, and he has gotten nothing. You know, they have bombed, you know, some of the nuclear sites. That's true. And maybe they staved off, the nuke development, maybe for a few months, maybe a year or so. But the reality is that Trump has failed to deal with the IRGC. The Strait of Hormuz is controlled by them. The Houthis have taken over the Red Sea right now. IRGC General Hussein Mohevi said today that the American people should rise up and overthrow Trump. Maybe he was referring to the election. Maybe he was referring to the fact that that's what Trump has been telling, you know, the Iranian people to do for quite a while is overthrow their government. But the bottom line is that bombing Iran gets nothing for the United States other than depleting the U.S. military and continuing this wasteful and destructive war. Trump is going to have to suck it up in a very big way to make any deal. There is no indication that Iran is willing to move off the Memorandum of Understanding, which has, as you know, Iran controlling the Strait of Hormuz, that's charging fees like a turnpike, basically for any commercial vessel transiting the strait, and they can arbitrarily charge whatever they want. So we're looking at a situation, George, where the war has failed, and Trump is too boastful, too proud to engage in any kind of serious negotiation and compromise with Iran in order to end this thing. He keeps saying that there's going to be an end to it. But if there is an end to it, mark my words, the concessions that the U.S. is going to have to make are going to be far worse than they were in 2015 with the JCPOA of Obama. And the war has given Iran control over world oil markets, and the American consumer is being killed. And they're going to let Trump know in another few weeks how they feel about his foreign policy and economic management. It's coming, George.
0: John, do you think there was another effort to try to do something with Iran's nuke progress?
2: No, I don't. And they, you know, Trump talks about the 1,000 pounds of 60% uranium that Iran has in Pickaxe Mountain. And Pickaxe Mountain right now is still enriching uranium. So I would say that Trump, through this war that started with the Israelis, if you remember, has gotten nothing other than draining the U.S. Treasury and literally turning off every nation on the planet, especially the Europeans, that want no part of this war.
0: All right. Thank you, John. John Curtis. McDonald's Corporation is spending billions of dollars to boost its franchises, an effort to cement its title as the leader in fast food amid growing competition. The chain announced that it will invest $8.5 billion by 2036 on a series of initiatives, including remodeling their restaurants, retraining its 2 million employees, 2 million, wow, and adding new menu items to target high-protein eaters. About $5 billion will be spent in the next 3.5 years alone, a combination of capital support as well as rent relief for its franchises. Catherine Austin Fitz is with us here. Catherine, Starbucks closing 250 stores, McDonald's remodeling. What's going on with retail these days?
3: So it's inflation. When people's expenses go up and they can't afford to eat out, they don't. So what you're seeing, McDonald's reports a major drop in their low-income traffic. And it looks to me they're trying to use surge pricing and dynamic pricing to extract more from the customers that are still coming. And if you look at they announced, you know, their stock's down 24% for the year. When they announced their new plan to rebrand and do everything, it was down 6% in a day, which for a stock like McDonald's is astonishing. When restaurants try and reposition this way, we saw not that long ago, George, Cracker Barrel tried to do a repositioning, and they had to roll back the changes, and essentially the CEO and the people who did it had to leave the company. So this is a difficult thing to do, but I would say McDonald's, if you look at what they're up to, at least in terms of surge pricing, you have franchisees who report that the AI tool that recommends prices is asking one franchisee to charge $2 more for a Big Mac than a franchisee's 2 miles away. And, you know, this kind of pricing and extraction is going to deteriorate their trust. So they're scrambling, and I think they're in trouble.
0: Good point. Thank you, Catherine Austin Fitz. In a moment, Mark Scott Zachary back with us. We're going to talk about the Twilight Zone and some other things he's working on in just a minute on Coast to Coast AM. 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

0: Well, welcome back to Coast to Coast. Mark Scott Sicree with us, author of The Twilight Zone Companion, and has written and produced hundreds of hours of series of TV shows for virtually all the major studios and networks. And some of his work includes episodes of Star Trek, The Next Generation, Deep Space Nine, Sliders, Babylon 5, and much more. He's also in charge of a new show called Space Command, and we'll be talking about that as well. Mark, welcome back, my friend. How you been?
1: I'm great, George, and it's always really wonderful to be on Coast to Coast with you.
0: I hear gasoline prices in L.A. are outrageous. I think I'll just stay in St. Louis for a while, huh?
1: Yeah, well, I remember years ago when Elaine and I were first married, we lived in the Fairfax District, and there was an old lady who just got in my car and told me where to drive her. So I think that's a solution to the gas prices. You just choose a car at random.
0: How did you get interested in the Twilight Zone?
1: Well, you know, I grew up during the 60s and early 70s, and the

0: Three shows that made me want to be a writer were the original Star Trek, the original Outer Limits, and the original Twilight Zone. And these were just the best TV shows I'd ever seen. And Twilight Zone just spoke to me. And the guys who were writing for Twilight Zone and Star Trek and Outer Limits were also writing the books I was reading, Rod Serling, Ray Bradbury, Harlan Ellison, Theodore Sturgeon, Richard Matheson. And I realized that one could do great work on television. And so as soon as I got out of college, I knew I wanted to be a writer, producer in TV, but there were no classes in that. And I had met George Clayton Johnson, one of the great Twilight Zone writers, at a convention when I was 16, a science fiction convention. And I just thought, well, it's 2 years after Rod Serling's death. And, you know, if anyone should have written a book on the Twilight Zone, it would have been Rod. But after his premature death at age 50, I thought, well, I might as well do it as anyone. And I interviewed 30 people before I went to Rod Serling's widow, Carol, and I convinced her that I could pull it off and I could do it. I was 22 years old when I started that book, and it's still in print, still going strong, and I'm thrilled. It launched my career, and it made me a lot of friends who worked on that great show.
1: That's great. We know we lost Carol a couple of years ago. She was great. Tell us the story about how she let you into the attic of their house and what you found.
0: It was amazing, George. The, you know, I laid out for her how I intended to do the book, and she said, well, let me talk to some of the people I trust who I'd already interviewed, and they clearly gave me a good, you know, recommendation, and she said, okay, you've got full access to everything. And so for the next 5 years while I was writing the book, I would go regularly to the house in Pacific Palisades. It was exactly as Rod had left it. Even his dog was still there. And there was one room that was just the awards. It was the 6 Emmys, the Peabody Award, the 3 Hugo Awards. And then upstairs in the attic were these – Rod Serling had subscribed to a clipping service, and everything written about him from around 1956 through until his death – was in these big leather volumes in chronological order, and sort of like the Encyclopedia Rod Serling. And there were also files up there and all sorts of things, including model airplane kits that he hadn't gotten around to finishing. He loved to make model airplane kits. And there was one box that was unlabeled, and it was Twilight Zone scripts that never got made. And there were scripts by two scripts by Ray Bradbury, scripts by Matheson, Charles Beaumont. It was amazing. Even Arch Obler, who had done Lights Out on radio earlier than that. It was magical. It was a totally magical experience.
1: Did you read some of the scripts? Would they have been great shows?
0: They would have been. They would have been. And some of them were later made on other shows. For instance, Matheson wrote a script called The Doll. And I guess because they were doing Living Doll that final season, they didn't want to have two scripts about dolls. And so, but that was later made as an episode of Amazing Stories. And John Lithgow played the lead and actually won an Emmy for that performance.
1: Amazon Prime is still streaming Twilight Zone episodes. Why is it still so popular?
0: Well, it's great. It's wonderfully written, wonderfully directed. The actors are spectacular. The music by Bernard Herrmann and Jerry Goldsmith. I mean, it's a jewel. And, you know, I think when things really are extraordinary, with a little bit of luck, they last. And that's certainly true of Twilight Zone. I think that benefits all of us.
1: You've updated your book, The Twilight Zone Companion, into what now, the third edition?
0: Yeah. I added another 100 pages to it. It's got 500 new photos and links to audio and video rarities. And because people kept telling me stories about their experiences with Rod Serling or their experiences with The Twilight Zone. And I'd always say, well, great, now you tell me. And I thought, I've got to add all that stuff because, you know, it was vital that it be there for the record. And I'm very pleased with it. So, yeah. And so the new edition, I was just at the World Science Fiction Convention signing copies of the book. And that was a lot of fun because so many people love that book.
1: Mark, all kinds of talk about AI these days and that it may end a humanity. What would Rod Serling be saying about AI right now?
0: Well, you know, it's funny. He wrote a Twilight Zone episode called The Brain Center at Whipple's, and that was about automation and people being replaced by machines. And so he would have been wary, I think, but also not frightened. I think he would have been... You know, he would have looked at the opportunities and possibilities. He loved technology. He loved inventions. But again, he was very aware that he didn't want anything crushing the human spirit.
1: Fascinating. But where do you think he got his insight?
0: Yeah, you know, I think it was World War II, really. I think that whole generation of men who went off to war, men and women, they really were thrown into a cauldron where they saw life and death up close. and it deepened them. It scarred them, of course. Rod certainly had PTSD, but it also made them deeper and wiser and ultimately, in the best cases, more compassionate. And I think Serling came out of that war really needing to get a lot off his chest, and he had enormous compassion. And he wasn't a fatalist or a cynic at all. He was an optimist. He was a humanist. He was very much in favor of the voice of the individual. So he was, you know, Twilight Zone was the perfect outlet for what he had to say, because he said the censorship was so powerful and overpowering in the 50s. He created Twilight Zone so he could say what he wanted to say and kind of slip it by the censors, because they wouldn't recognize what he was saying because it was science fiction or fantasy.
1: All the Twilight Zones had a strange ending, did they not?
0: Yes, yes. Most of them would have that twist ending, that little snapper at the end. And Rod used to say that if he knew the beginning and the ending of story, he could write it. But if he didn't know the ending, if he had like the beginning and the middle and couldn't figure out an ending, then he couldn't do it. And but he was a master of the 30-minute teleplay. Just phenomenal.
1: He made you think, because after his shows, you would sit back and go, oh, really? That's weird.
0: Yes. But also there was a heart to it. You know, I think the reason you can watch the episodes over and over, even when you know what the twist ending is because you care about the people. You care about whether it's in Kick the Can, the old man who says, I can't play Kick the Can alone, or the woman with her head wrapped in bandages and Eye of the Beholder, where she's saying, I just want to be normal. I just want to be able to sit in the park and not be, you know, and not be excluded, not be marginalized. I mean, these are, Rod really got into the heart of these people, and the actors are wonderful and they really bring them to life. So it's, and even with Matheson on Nightmare 20,000 Feet with William Shatner seeing the gremlin on the wing, it's, you just feel for that guy. You want him to survive, and you want him to know that he's not crazy. And by the end of that episode, he knows that.
1: They all had some social ending that made you think, did they not?
0: Yes, yes. And it taught me that a single episode of a TV show can change you for the better, can really point the way in how to live your life and to how to be a useful member of society in a way. Because certainly, like, if you look at an episode like The Obsolete Man with Burgess Meredith being a librarian who's sentenced to death, you say, oh, okay, we mustn't let... We have to have free speech. We have to have people being able to speak their mind in a free society. I mean, just brilliant. And it's interesting because Rod was never blacklisted because he hated totalitarianism in all forms, whether it was Nazis or communism. Anything that put a boot on the neck of the individual man, he was against. And he wrote very eloquently about those subjects.
1: What was the casino one he did with the casino slot machine kept calling
0: Beaver,
1: the guy's name?
0: Beaver, yes, yes. Franklin with the slot machine calling out his name. That was such a great episode. Everett Sloan, who Everett Sloan had been in. Rod's first great success was a TV thing he wrote called Patterns, and Everett Sloan was sort of the villain in that. And so he was able to come back and be in that episode of Twilight Zone. It's terrific. It's wonderful.
1: We're going to talk about some new things you're working on, Mark, when we come back in a moment. Mark Zachary with us as we talk about Hollywood in the Twilight Zone and some of the episodes he's working on now when we come back.
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1: We'll take your calls next hour with Mark Zakri as we talk about The Twilight Zone. 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

0: And welcome back to Coast, George Norrie with you, Mark Zakrie with us as we talk about the Twilight Zone and the projects he's working on. Mark, you've been working with our friend Billy Mumy on Space Command, one of your new shows. Billy was in three Twilight Zone episodes, did a great job in all of them. What else you been working on with that?
1: Wow, it's amazing, George. You know, last time I was on, I talked about a book I wrote recently called Greenlighting Yourself, because after decades of writing for all the major studios and networks, in a career of many decades, 95% of the scripts I've written have gotten made. And so I had a very good career working for them. But then I decided to reach out directly to my audience, and so far I've raised $5 million, and that allowed me to open my own studio. I've got three sound stages now, and we're shooting Space Command, this big science fiction show. We just are finishing hours 7 and 8 of the 12-hour season now. We're about to release this first 6 hours on a box set. And then I always had a bigger plan in mind, because that's how I work. I choose an impossible project, pull it off, and then choose something even more impossible. So I came up with this idea called the Showrunners Network, where I'm partnering with friends of mine who created Farscape and The Expanse and many other great shows, the producer of Napoleon Dynamite and stars from Star Trek and many other shows. And we're doing 5 2-hour pilots and a feature. And we're already shooting the feature now. My wife is writing and directing it, and we're producing it. And it's basically creating a repertory company of actors and hit showrunners to create the new generation of great shows, where we write what we want, we cast whom we want. It's people like Bill Mumy and Veronica Cartwright, who is also in The Twilight Zone, as well as Alien, and Barbara Bain and Doug Jones, Robert Picardo. On and on. I mean, just some of these. Michelle Hurd, who was in Picard recently, the Star Trek show. Just phenomenal actors. And it's very, you know, we take all the nonsense out of the process. There's no executives to say yes or no. We just make it and film it and put it out to our audience. Millions of people are seeing it around the world. It's just a dream come true. So we just launched the Kickstarter campaign to start financing those pilots, as well as selling investment shares, which I've been doing for Space Command, and now I'm doing for the Showrunners Network.
0: And what's the venue for Space Command, Mark? How do people watch it?
1: Well, you can watch it. It's running on many stations right now. It's on the first 2 hours are on Amazon Prime and Google Play and Tubi. It's showing all around the world. And if you want to look at some of the works in progress of the other episodes, I have a YouTube channel called Mr. Sci-Fi, SCI-FI, Mr. Sci-Fi, and you can watch the process of how these episodes are coming together. And for Christmas, we're going to be offering the 6-hour box set, and when we finish the final 6 hours, we'll put the second box set out, so people will be able to collect not only the episodes but all of these supporting materials, and it's just a dream come true for us.
0: Mark, in my early days, we had three networks, ABC, CBS, and NBC.
1: Yes.
0: And then years later, UHF television came in.
1: Yep.
0: And I thought that was something else. And then all of a sudden, Fox and cable popped up and everything. How do you think where are we at now with TV? It's everywhere. It's streaming the works.
1: But the funny thing is, because of the consolidation of the studios and the networks, there's basically four corporate entities that decide all the TV shows and movies that are being made in America. So it's Disney is one of them, Netflix is one, Amazon is one, and then the final one is the merger of Paramount and Warner's. So although it seems like there's an enormous amount of content, there's actually four guys at the top of the food pyramid who get to say what we get to see and not see. And that, so what I'm doing is I'm creating the new way of making TV, where you just go to your audience and say, hey, you've loved what we've made so far. You want more of it? You want more shows that we can make for you with your favorite actors and your favorite writers? And people say yes. And so thanks to the internet, thanks to streaming and all of these venues being able to raise money this way, you know, my plan ultimately is to team with the streamers and the networks and the studios for distribution and promotion, but I certainly don't want them determining what we get to make.

0: TV writers and movie writers and actors the same artistic autonomy that novelists have. And it's so far so good. You know, it's funny. I've been selling investment shares for $7,500 each on all these projects, and people stepped up, and I just sent out the first profit checks on Space Command to my investors, and I made sure that I addressed those myself. I wrote the envelopes myself. I signed the letters myself. I wanted that to be directly from me by hand to them, and that was a proud moment.
1: You mean a studio actually paid back investors?
0: Yes. Yes. And we're going to be paying a lot more back to them as we get the first season of Space Command done, and then do all these other projects. And man, it's so much fun. I can't tell you how much I'm having a great time.
1: Good for you. You've come a long way since we've been doing this for 23 years with you.
0: Yeah, you met me when I was just in a basket. You know, there was a knock on your door, you opened it, and there I was in a basket, and you brought me in and, you know, have, raised me and all of that. So, you know, so yeah, I was just a baby when we first met. But I mean, I love the fact that that's the reason you and I get along so well is because we both come from the heart. You know, you can tell authenticity. And I love that. And I'm thrilled at the journey you've been on, George. And I also, you know, anytime you want to come to the studio, we'll put you in a spaceship and turn a camera on you.
1: Is Shatner still around? He's 93, isn't he?
0: Yes, 96. 96.
1: Oh, my God.
0: I just got a photo with him. You know, it's he was at a convention, and I thought, well, I interviewed him for the Twilight Zone Companion. I actually wrote for him when he did a show called Tech War. I wrote scripts for that show, but I took a photo of him with us holding the Twilight Zone Companion because I interviewed him when I wrote the book, and I met him when I was 10. I went on the Star Trek set, and that was a huge influence on my life. When I was sitting in the captain's chair and standing on the transport as a little kid, I thought, I want one of these. I want my own studio, and now I have it. So,
1: good for
0: full
1: you.
0: Full circle.
1: Well, he's still performing. I just saw him in a cereal commercial.
0: Yes, it's amazing. And George Takei, you know, I worked with George Takei a little while ago, and I'm trying to get him to come back and be in one of the shows I'm doing now, along with James Hong, who I worked with on Space Command. And I mean, these are just phenomenally talented people. You know, they just still have it. They really do. And Shatner's amazing. I mean, the level of his energy, you'd never believe he was in his 90s. There's nothing that gives you that feeling.
1: And he doesn't look it.
0: No, not at all. Not at all. And so it's miraculous. It's really astonishing.
1: Did you ever get to meet Leonard Nimoy when he was alive?
0: You know, the closest I came to Leonard Nimoy was during the original Star Trek series. He put out several albums of singing, or I should put that in quotes, singing. And he performed at something called the Teenage Fair that was held here in Los Angeles. And so I got to see him perform live. And I was up close, you know, maybe like 15 feet away from him. But that was the closest I ever got to meeting Leonard Nimoy. But he was certainly one of a kind, really amazing. I actually know the actor who plays Spock on Strange New Worlds, Ethan Peck, who is Gregory Peck's grandson. And we've become friends, and I recently gave him a poster that Gregory Peck signed of To Kill a Mockingbird, and I gave that to Ethan Peck because I thought if anyone should have that poster, it should be him.
1: Now, tell us more about the Magic Time pilot.
0: Well, you know, Elaine and I wrote a pilot years ago called Magic Time, where all the machines in the world stop running and magic comes back and certain people change into the archetypal mythical creatures they are by their true nature. So it was optioned 8 times, including by Henson. Then I sold it as a trilogy of novels to HarperCollins. It hit the bestseller list. We did the audio play. Now we're coming back to do it as a TV show. So my friend Armin Shimerman, who was the principal on Buffy and Quark on Deep Space Nine, and Doug Jones, who's, you know, in Shape of Water as the creature and on Star Trek Discovery, he's going to be in it. He's in Space Command as well. And my friend Christina Moses, who starred in A Million Little Things on ABC. So we're putting it together now. We're going to be shooting that show. And, you know, it's just remarkable. We're designing the creatures and all of that. So it's, you know, people really want to work with Elaine and myself because, they know that if we're saying we're going to make something, we are going to make it. It's not.
1: You do it.
0: Yeah, exactly. You know, and, someone once asked me the key to my success, and I said, I don't give myself an out. If I say I'm going to do something, I do it. Whether it's hard or easy, I get to the finish line. And that's really fun because then you don't have to agonize whether you should do something or shouldn't do it. You're doing it. And then it's just a question of how. It's just the putting together all the factors. And but to work with actors like Doug Jones and Robert Picardo, all these phenomenal actors. Nichelle Nichols, I got to work with Nichelle Nichols in Space Command before her passing. And that was amazing because, again, I'd met her.

0: when I was 10, she was very, very kind to me and gave me her own Star Trek scripts and, a signed photo of her. And so 50 years later on Space Command, we shot a scene with her, and I brought the scrapbook of her that I kept when I was 10, and we sat flipping through it all those years later. And boy, that was a dream come true.
1: How much of Rod Serling's influence has affected you?
0: Huge. It's huge. Because prior to Rod, the producers had the say in television, not the writers. And Rod was sort of the first showrunner in the modern sense, where he was at the top of the food chain. He was the one who said what was and was not done on Twilight Zone. And it was his vision. And it very much each week with him presenting it, you got the feeling of him handcrafting that show. It was his show. It was his perceptions. It was his viewpoint. And when I wrote The Twilight Zone Companion, I sort of was studying how he did that. And a lot of showrunners now, people like Vince Gilligan, who's doing Pluribus and did Breaking Bad, and Ron Moore, who did For All Mankind and Outlander and all the Battlestar Galactica, all these guys read The Twilight Zone Companion when they were teenagers, and they were inspired by Serling's as a role model. And so everyone in science fiction TV and by and large, most people in comedy television and dramatic television, Rod is their idol. He's the person that they're modeling themselves after. So he's a giant. He's perhaps the greatest single figure in television. There was no one like him.
1: How do you think he interacted with his writers? Did he let them write the script and then he went back and looked at it and said, "Now I want this ending"?
0: No, not at all. Not at all. It's fascinating because when I produced the Twilight Zone Blu-ray set. I did 52 audio commentaries on that, but we put back in the coming attraction spots, which had not been on the syndication versions. And in all of the coming attraction spots, Rod says, "Next week we've got a great story by Richard Matheson, or a great story by George Clayton Johnson, or Charles Beaumont, or Earl Hamner." He never says, "Next week's a great script by me," but he's always making it a point to credit the writers. And when he won his second Emmy for Twilight Zone, he held the Emmy up on television and he named the other writers and he said, "Come over to my house and we'll carve this up like a turkey." So he was very gracious and very collaborative. And they shot the scripts as these writers wrote them. And so Rod was not rewriting these guys. He was letting them, he trusted his writers. And my God, look at the work that emerged from that. Phenomenal.
1: Where's the best place to get your books, Mark?
0: Well, Amazon is probably the best, or if you see me at a convention or something, just amble on up and I'll sign whatever copies you've got. I love when someone gives me a copy of The Twilight Zone that's just worn to a, it's falling apart because it's been read so lovingly and so often. But the fun part is with the new edition, people can really get a lot more bang for their buck, and I'm very glad that I was able to do that updated edition recently.
1: What year did Twilight Zone start?
0: Started in 1959 and it ran through 1964. It had five seasons, and the fourth season was hour-long episodes, 18-hour-long episodes. And then they realized the hours did not work as well, and so then they went back to half hours for the final season. But that was when when they were doing 30-plus episodes per season generally of the half hours. And so there's 152 episodes or 156 episodes of The Twilight Zone. Rod wrote 92 of them himself. So it's a phenomenal output.
1: And there was something about black and white as opposed to color television
0: Yes.
1: that
0: And
1: really
0: Twilight Zone is the
1: inspired.
0: greatest black and white show of all time. And George Clemens, who was the director of photography, he won an Emmy for Twilight Zone too. But he came up as a cameraman in the golden age of film. And so he was a cameraman on, the Frederick March Jekyll and Hyde and Blood and Sand with Valentino. I mean, just an amazing, amazing guy. He really was one of the greats.
1: Were there any color episodes of Twilight Zone?
0: Not, there was one that was colorized years later. It was an episode called Miniature with Robert Duvall. So that led to the misconception that they were shot in color. They weren't. It was black and white. The later, when they brought Twilight Zone back in later versions without Rod, this was after Rod's passing, those were done in color. And some of them are very, very good, but nothing replaces the original.
1: I remember the one with Agnes Moorehead. She was sweeping her living room, and there was
0: Yes.
1: a small little flying saucer in her living room with little
0: Yes.
1: astronauts. I won't tell the
0: Yes.
1: bottom, but it was a
0: Right.
1: great show, wasn't it?
0: Well, Doug Hayes was the director of that. He also directed Eye of the Beholder and The Howling Man, many of the great episodes. He was a dear friend of mine, and he told me that That episode, first of all, those were hand puppets, those two little guys, and he operated them. The director operated them himself. He's the voice at the end of one of the astronauts. And the reason he cast Agnes Moorehead was because she was very well known for a radio play she had done called Sorry, Wrong Number, which was a tour de force with just her voice. And he thought, well, in this, she'll be a tour de force where she doesn't have any lines at all. And so that's why he cast her, and they had a great time working together.
1: Mark, let's take some calls when we come back in a moment. 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
5: From ABC News, I'm Dave Packer. Tech leaders meeting with President Trump Tuesday discussing AI amid warnings to slow down development before it poses serious threats to humanity. After the meeting, the president claiming the AI companies will be responsible for self-policing the technology.
6: I believe they're going to be used for the good, and when they're not, we're going to be able to nab them. But there's going to be a tremendous self-policing aspect.
5: Mr. Trump is considering a watchdog, a committee that would include some of the tech leaders. New York Governor Kathy Hochul calling for an independent review of Cornell University's response to allegations of a sexual assault involving a former student. The move comes as prosecutors reopen their investigation into the alleged 2024 incident at a fraternity house. President of the National Organization for Women, Kim Villanueva.
7: We need to find out what failed Jane Doe. Obviously, the system failed her, the police failed her, Cornell failed her, and we need to know what needs to happen to improve so that other victims of sexual violence don't have to go through the same trauma.
5: Kentucky State Police searching.

0: for a suspect after a trooper was shot and killed during a highway patrol traffic stop. The trooper identified as Hayden Phillips, public information officer and fellow trooper. Caden Parker memorialized his co-worker and friend.
1: Those who worked alongside of Hayden knew him as someone people could actually count on, both professionally and personally. He would actually do anything for anybody in this room at any time.
0: A massive cyber attack at the FBI.
2: Tens of thousands of current and former FBI agents and employees have been given an urgent warning following a massive hack targeting the FBI's employment website. Names, personal addresses, social security numbers, even medical and psychiatric records allegedly compromised by a shadowy group known as Shiny Hunters, which the FBI says specializes in extorting tech, finance, and retail companies.
0: That's ABC's Pierre Thomas. You're listening to ABC News.
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0: New concern in the Lone Star State over sky-high diesel fuel prices. ABC's Lionel Moise.
8: Texas Governor Greg Abbott issuing a disaster proclamation. The big concern, record-high diesel prices raising transportation costs, meaning higher prices at the supermarket and retail stores. Texas is expanding the use of dye diesel. That's tax-exempt fuel typically allowed only for farm and construction equipment. The White House reportedly considering a similar move.
0: Dolly Parton may be gone, but her coffee lives on.
9: Dolly Parton said she got the idea for her Cup of Ambition coffee line when she visited her Dolly-inspired truck stop back in June. The coffee debuted there, but now it's available nationwide on Amazon, Walmart, and TikTok and Instagram shops, with some of the proceeds going toward Dolly's Imagination Library. Earlier this summer, Dolly Parton filmed three commercials for the brand, one of which is out now posthumously. Parton died last month at the age of 80. Sherry Preston, ABC News.
0: Expected Wednesday morning, Tennessee will execute 50-year-old Christina Pike, the sole woman on the state's death row. It'll be the first time a woman is executed in the state more than 200 years after Tennessee's governor and the Supreme Court declined to intervene. The U.S. military is expected to complete the total withdrawal of troops from Iraq later Wednesday, extending or ending a 12-year presence prompted by the war against ISIS. I'm Dave Packer, ABC News.
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10: Here's your WSGW weatherology forecast. Partly to mostly cloudy throughout the early morning hours. Temperatures hold steady. Wind south-southwesterly 5 to 10 miles per hour. Wednesday, cloudy. Chance for rain developing or building into the area. Highs top out near 71. Winds remain south-southwest 5 to 15. Higher gusts possible. Wednesday night, it remains cloudy. Rain likely, but mainly after midnight. Lows drop to 62. And then Thursday, cloudiness remains in place. Rain continues to be likely and highs get to the low 70s. I'm Phil Jensko with the WSGW Weatherology Forecast. Right now it's 62.
11: 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Games.

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1: That's Rod Stewart singing that great song, and he's decided to quit touring. 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How about that? We'll be back in a moment with your calls with Mark David Scott Zakree in just a moment on Coast to Coast. 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

0: And welcome back, George Norrie with Mark Zakri with us. Mark, for people who want to watch Space Command on a regular basis, can they do it by going to Amazon?
1: Not yet. The best place to go

0: Mr. Sci-Fi, my Mr. Sci-Fi channel, because you can link to our store, or you can go via my website. We're taking pre-orders on the box set now, and that's probably the best way to get the first 6 hours of Space Command, because we're releasing it at Christmas.
1: Oh, that'll be great. A nice present it'll make for people, too.
0: Yes, yes. It's really wonderful. And the fans are all fans of the same things that you and I love, George. I mean, they're Twilight Zone fans. They grew up reading Ray Bradbury. I mean, it's they hear the same music, which is really lovely.
1: How long are the episodes?
0: An hour. It's a 12-hour season, but it's structured in 2-hour stories that have a beginning, middle, and end, and then it builds to a large arcing story over the 12 hours. So it can be watched in 2-hour chunks, or you can just watch it in hour episodes, or you can watch the entire 12-hour season when we're done within. We hope to be done within the year.
1: What role does Billy Mumy play?
0: Bill plays sort of a futuristic genius inventor, trillionaire, super rich guy. He invented the androids, and so we have a whole big story arc with him. And in the episode we're just finishing shooting now, we cast his granddaughter, this wonderful 14-year-old actress named Caroline Lauben, and they in the storyline they've never met. He's been in cryogenic suspension because he has a fatal illness, and he comes out to stop a war from happening, and they finally the two of them meet and become family for each other. It's really a lovely storyline.
1: Are you starting to get some actors and actresses calling you going, hey, put me in this show?
0: All the time. and also people contacting me wanting to invest. And, you know, so they email me at markzickree@gmail.com, just markzickree@gmail.com. And we send them all the paperwork, and they buy investment shares, and they get a portion of my producer's net profits. So that's pretty cool. I mean, when I was a kid, if I could have bought a share in Star Trek, you know, that would have been lovely. But we're reinventing TV. We're reinventing how it gets made. It's really a conversation between me and my audience, and I love that. I much prefer it to the old way of doing things when they would see you, the show, but you wouldn't be in that intimate dialogue with everybody. I really love the way it works now with the internet and all of that. I don't find the internet, people treat me with great respect. I'm not, you know, I know that there's a lot of hatred on the internet, a lot of, you know, bad, disrespectful language, but people are very, very respectful to me, and I'm very grateful for that. And if someone ever says something kind of snippy, I'll say, well, you know, I'm sorry if you're having a bad day. And they always come back and they say, I'm sorry I said that, I was having a bad day, and I didn't mean to take it out on you. So I think if you come to people with respect, you can kind of change the conversation usually. And I treat people with respect regardless of their politics. I don't make a litmus test. I never ask what the politics are. I don't need to get into shouting matches with anybody. If you come with a good heart, if you're trying to make the world a better place for your kids and grandkids and so forth, you're welcome at my table. You know, and I still run that round table for writers and directors and actors and producers. We meet every Thursday via Zoom and also in person here in North Hollywood. So anyone who wants to join that, just, again, email me at markzickree@gmail.com. I'll send you the information. Everyone's welcome.
1: And knowing you, Mark, you're not doing it for money. That never motivated you. You do it for free. The love of it.
0: Yeah. Well, you know, it's like I was mentored by very kind people. And my mom was very kind, and my wife is a very compassionate person, too. And there's room at the table for everybody. Someone else's success does not lessen me. You know, I'm rooting for everybody, and I love helping people. I'll open doors. I'll do things to help people if they're talented and if they have a good work ethic. You know, it's hard enough to make it in this world. If I can be of help or support or mentor people, I'm happy to.
1: Let's go to the phones. Walter in Syracuse, New York, east of the Rockies. Hey, Walter.
2: Hi, George. Hey, thanks for having me on.
1: Sure.
2: Hey, listen, when you get a chance to see Tommy, look, I text you a couple of photos from Sterling Fest about a month ago. One's a statue of Rod Sterling at the head down in Binghamton, and another one is a picture with me and Mary Badham.
0: Wow.
2: Very nice lady. And, Mark, I'm going to ask you something. There's a couple of things I want to talk to you about. Now, you ever been a guest or thinking about being a guest for Sterling Fest?
0: I've been there a couple times. I really enjoyed it. I almost went this year, But I was booked at several conventions back to back, so I couldn't do it. A lot of my friends were there, and I've certainly met Mary Badham in the past. Of course, she's in the Bewitching Pool episode of Twilight Zone, as well as To Kill a Mockingbird. That's, you know, that's not shabby. And yeah, she's a dear soul. I really love her.
1: Go ahead, Walt.
2: Because it's a great time. I hope to see you there next year.
0: Yeah, happy to be there.
1: Where is it? Well, where do they hold it?
2: They have in Binghamton, New York. Because that's where Ross Sterling grew up and, you know, raised his family down there.
0: Yeah. His house is still there. The house he grew up in is still there in Binghamton. And they have they just erected a life-size statue of Rod in the park that he used to go to that still has the carousel. It's now decorated with Twilight Zone illustrations. You really get a sense of Rod when you go there. And of course, Rod's daughters are still in fine fettle. And so Anne and Jody regularly show up at that event. It's well worth going to.
1: Mark, tell us the story of how he'd float in his pool reciting into a dictaphone.
0: Well, Rod, back of his house, he had an Olympic-sized pool, and he would lounge by the side of the pool, getting a tan, and dictating into a recorder his scripts. Most writers can't possibly do that. Richard Matheson told me he tried once to dictate a script, and he couldn't do it. But Rod was remarkable in that way. And so he used to joke that he was the only writer who could write a script and get a tan at the same time. And Rod was also an amazingly, I mean, he was a chain smoker, but after the war, he kept doing all the exercises he had done during the war. So there's photos of him from the late 50s where he's in a bathing suit by that swimming pool, and he is in just amazing physical condition. I mean, he's really, he was quite an attractive guy, and it's a shame he smoked, you know, four packs a day. That was really, part of what did him in, you know, but he was remarkable in so many ways.
1: He had heart issues when he died, didn't he?
0: Yeah, he died as a result of complications from open heart surgery. He was only 50 years old. It's amazing. He got so much done in that short amount of time, and thank God for that. But we miss him. And gosh, you know, there are certain people where you just wish you could have them live forever. And he was certainly one of them.
1: Yeah, absolutely. First time caller, Buddy's with us in Denver, Colorado. Hello, Buddy.
3: Hello. Hey.
1: Yeah.
3: Mark offers any insights into the episode known as The After Hours?
0: Oh, well, yeah, it's a wonderful episode. Again, it was directed by my great friend Doug Hayes, who did Eye of the Beholder and The Invaders and The Howling Man. And it's a great episode about a woman who starts seeing mannequins coming alive in this department store. It's really scary. And it stars the great Anne Francis, who also stars in Forbidden Planet, one of my favorite movies. And I interviewed her, and it was very funny because we'd arranged to meet at a restaurant in a hotel, and when we got there, it turned out that it was closed, and it was completely dark, and all the chairs were turned upside down. It was very Twilight Zone-y because we were just sitting in this completely abandoned restaurant at night, and she was just still gorgeous, still remarkable, and a phenomenal actress. She really, really was quite wonderful in that episode, and it's one of my favorites. And Doug Hayes talked to me about working with her and how she was just a dream to work with. I mean, the actors loved working on Twilight Zone. They really recognized that it was quality work, and they brought their A game to it. There's no doubt about that.
1: And how many stars did Rod Serling create with Twilight Zone?
0: My God, there's so many. Robert Redford, there's many, many, many went on to become huge movie stars. Charles Bronson's in Twilight Zone, and then there were also people from the Golden Age of Hollywood like Ida Lupino and Howard Duff and so forth. But it's just such a great showpiece for all these phenomenal talents. But the After Hours, Doug, another thing that's a little piece of background info on that is it's set in this department store, this huge set. And Doug told me that it had been a newspaper office for a feature that MGM did, and they were able to acquire, you know, utilize that set and redress it as a department store. So it really, really worked. And William Tuttle, who was the first makeup artist to ever win an Oscar, he won for Seven Faces of Dr. Lau. He was one of the makeup guys on Twilight Zone, and he made those mannequins that looked exactly like the actors that they were supposed to be, you know, modeled from. And that really nails that show. That's the shocker at the end, and it really, really works.
1: Thomas in La Jolla, California. Hi, Tom.
4: George, I thank you, George and Gina Salvate, for accepting my call. Mark Segre, it's always a pleasure.
0: Well,
4: my question is at the same time as Twilight Zone,
0: yes,
4: 1959 to 1964, there was a writer.

0: writer Philip K. Dick, who was writing some of his best work.
1: Yes.
0: And very Twilight Zone-ish.
1: Yeah.
0: And I always thought that, you know, did Rod Serling ever reach out to Philip K. Dick? And well, for the audience, I mean, there's several movies. There's Minority Report, Blade Runner, Paycheck, Scanner Darkly. There's the video show Man in the High Castle.
1: Yes.
0: And
1: yes,
0: when you watch these, they're very Twilight Zone-ish.
1: Yes.
0: And so
1: and actually,
0: I'm curious if Serling reached out to Philip K. Dick.
1: Did actually. He wanted to acquire a story by Philip K. Dick called Imposter. And it's about a man who is told that he's actually a robot. He's not actually human. He's a robot of who he thinks he is. And it's one of those very – Philip K. Dick was very good at turning reality on its ear. And Rod tried to acquire that story at the beginning of Twilight Zone, in fact. And apparently the rights were tied up or someone had already optioned it. But Philip K. Dick – yeah, there's so many Philip K. Dick stories that would have made great Twilight Zone. So, yeah, that's one that got away, sadly.
2: Mark, what do you think the writers made per episode?
1: They made, you know, it's like the top of show. I know for the top of show for actors was 5,000, and I think writers were getting a little less than that, maybe around 3,000 for a teleplay. But again, one script on Twilight Zone could make your career. I mean, George Clayton Johnson, if he had written nothing but, you know, Kick the Can, Nothing in the Dark, A Game of Pool, those three scripts are just spectacular. And, you know, he told me that when he would run into people and say that he wrote for Twilight Zone, it was like he was talking about someone from the dawn of time. You know, it was so, you know, you wrote those? And then he went on to write the first episode of Star Trek that ever aired, The Man Trap, and he co-wrote Logan's Run. And so, you know, this is just amazingly talented writers. And when you have the script, when you have a script that good, then actors want to do it. Composers want to be, you know, do the music. Like Walking Distance, one of Rod's great, great episodes, Bernard Herrmann did the score on that, and it's just staggering. I mean, he also was the composer on Citizen Kane and Taxi Driver and Psycho, but he's bringing all of that to that Twilight Zone episode. His score is just beautiful.
2: My favorite Twilight Zone episode, To Serve Man.
1: Yes, yes. Well, it's interesting because that's based on a short story by Damon Knight, and he was one of my teachers when I went to the Clarion Writers Workshop, and he actually bought my first short story. And I interviewed him about how he came up with the idea for To Serve Man, and he said, well, my wife was out with another guy that night, and I was, you know, in sort of a dark mood. So, and then Serling read the story, of course, and bought it and adapted it, and it's another just terrific Twilight Zone episode, just really, really, and as, again, like you were saying, George, one of the great twist endings of all time.
2: What was your favorite episode?
1: Mine? I love Kick the Can. I love Walking Distance. Eye of the Beholder's phenomenal. There's so many great episodes. Nightmare at 20,000 Feet with the Gremlin on the Wing. You know, you can watch any season of Twilight Zone. There's a great hour episode called On Thursday We Leave for Home with James Whitmore that Rod wrote. Just a spectacular piece of work. And you know, it just keeps going. I mean, it really is an embarrassment of riches. And, you know, it's funny because, as I said, I did 52 commentaries on the Twilight Zone Blu-ray. That leaves 104 for me to do at some point. And I'll get to it. I'm sure I'll get to it.
2: Magic time.
1: Yeah. Yeah. It's, well, you know, it's so fun because I'm part of a tradition, you know. All these great writers, Rod Serling and Ray Bradbury and Harlan Ellison, and all these phenomenal writers who got to work in TV and movies and books. But they also had a great tradition of mentorship. All these people, Matheson and Bradbury and Ted Sturgeon and Harlan Ellison, they were all mentors and friends of mine. And then I go on to mentor other people. And so it's very much passing the torch. And we all of us feel that it's not a burden. It's a joy to be able to do that and to mentor the next generation coming up and see what wonderful things they're going to create.
2: You remember that great letter I got from Ray Bradbury after we did that newsletter story about him?
1: Yeah, he was one of a kind. There, I mean, I've missed him every time I think of him. It's just like, wow. I was so lucky to get to be his friend. I would go over to his house once a month for over 10 years, and we just sit and talk about life and art and career and it was phenomenal. You know, he was one of a kind. There was no one like him. Rod, the funny thing was, he was originally going to be one of the lead writers on Twilight Zone, and then he and Rod had a falling out, and it didn't come to fruition. But he's the one who recommended two of his proteges, Charles Beaumont and Richard Matheson, to Serling, and they became part of that core team of writers. And then George Clayton Johnson was one of his other proteges. So there's a real connectedness to all of this, and I think great work and great heart really has a ripple effect, you know, and we're still resonating to that. All of us were trying to do really, really memorable, lasting work in this wonderful medium.
2: What could they have a falling out about?
1: Well, you know, it was several things that built over time, and a lot of kind of misunderstandings, and because they were working in two different media, basically. You know, Ray said with I Sing the Body Electric, he said, I don't want anything cut from it. And then they had the evening that it aired, Ray had all his friends over, and for time they had to cut it down. And sadly, they had cut out the one page that was the most important page to Ray. And so he said, that's it. I'm done with these guys. And it was just kind of, you know, in TV, you have to cut for time, particularly with broadcast television. And it was just this misunderstanding between these two very, very, very talented men. But they both, you know, respected each other. Certainly Rod saw Ray as an inspiration. And, you know, it's a shame because Ray was supposed to be one of the major writers on Twilight Zone. That was the intention. And it's sad that it didn't go that way.
2: Did he have regular writers on staff?
1: It wasn't a writing staff like they have nowadays. So they wouldn't all come to one office like when I've been on staff on shows. So they were working pretty much freelance, but it was a very small group of writers on Twilight Zone. Rod was writing the lion's share, you know, 80% of the scripts. And then Matheson might have two or three in a season. Beaumont, Charles Beaumont, the same. George Clayton Johnson might have one or two. And then Earl Hamner, who later went on to create the Waltons, he came in because he had met Rod in the live TV days back in New York. And he was kind of writing more backwoods kind of stories, but it was really a nice mixture of voices. They were writing within Rod's Twilight Zone, definition, but they all had their own voice and their own outlook. So they weren't just doing scripts like Rod would write. They all each had their own outlook, which was really great. It really enriched the show.
2: Did Rod have a temper?
1: He got angry about injustice. So he didn't get angry at actors or writers. He didn't lash out at directors. He was very collaborative, and he wasn't heavy-handed. He wouldn't say to a director, oh, I want you to do it this way or that way. They would hire directors, and they would trust them to do it with their skills. You know, same with the actors. Rod would never say, oh, well, I want you to do it this way or that way. He was not intrusive in that way. He was appreciative. And the only things that we get him upset were things like the Vietnam War, you know, and, you know, people and Emmett Till being murdered, you know, the black teenager who was lynched and, you know, killed and those kinds of injustices and the Holocaust. Of course, he wrote one of the great episodes about the Holocaust on Twilight Zone, Death's Head Revisited.
2: And well, that was a classic, Mark. We're going to come back and take final calls with Mark Zachary in just a moment on Coast to Coast AM.

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2: 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And if you're in Canada, the door is open for you to sign up, so take advantage of that. 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

0: And welcome back. Mark Zakrie with us as we talk about his incredible work in Hollywood. Mark, I want to get your thoughts before we go to final calls on this concern with artificial intelligence destroying humanity. What do you think of that?
1: Well, I'd prefer if it didn't destroy humanity.
0: Thanks, Mark.
1: I'm rather fond of my species. I think we're sort of creating something in our own image, and including the worst sides of us. And so, I don't think anyone should make autonomous killing machines. I think that's a very bad idea. But in terms of my profession, we're starting to look at how we can use AI and visual effects without ripping off some artists, so we're using our own designs. We're hiring artists to do design our spaceships and spacesuits and all that, and then we're using AI for what they call rendering, which means rendering the visual effects shot. We're finding our way to do it ethically, but on the larger scheme, yes, it is very alarming. This is the first time in my life that the heads of companies have been saying, yeah, we're making something that we think is going to wipe out humanity. Well, maybe you should rethink that. It's not a good idea. But of course, this isn't the first time we've been around this bend. I mean, you and I both grew up under the threat of nuclear war, and that was also another opportunity for humanity to destroy the world. And miraculously, we didn't do that. So I think there's hope for our species. I think we might be able to survive this threat as well.
0: My concern about that is that I think AI could make a mistake thinking somebody had launched and launch itself.
1: Yep, exactly. And because it could be a mistake, or it could just, one thing I've mentioned is that I think, we should have designed AI to like us, and I don't think it does. And it's very self-protective. But I think it's already out. I think it's already too late to rein it back in. I think the moment it escaped and started hacking all these different sites, and starts designing itself and reinventing itself, I think now all we can do is try to find ways to, protect our, humanity. But we're going to have some bumps along the way. I feel certain of that.
0: Back to the phones we go. Ogden, Utah we go. You, Jessica's with us. Hi, Jessica.
2: Hi, George. Hi, Mark. Thank you so much for taking my call. I'll keep it short as best I can. So I had a question for Mark. I was just wondering if Rod Serling, maybe during those episodes, maybe some of those things he actually related with, but during that time, it wasn't very, it was kind of taboo to speak about paranormal and so on and so on. And then the other thing I was going to ask or comment about is that so moving forward, do you think that I'm so sorry. I just lost my train of thought there. But as far as the that's what it was. Favorite episodes. I've heard previous callers while I was on hold. And what got me turned on to the Twilight Zone was the episode with William Shatner. I believe it was Nightmares at 20,000 or 30,000 feet.
1: Yeah, amazing.
2: With that creepy thing on the wing there on the jet.
1: Yes. And that was that was directed by Richard Donner, who went on to direct Christopher Reeve's and Superman and the Lethal Weapon movies. He was a phenomenally talented director. Richard Matheson wrote the episode, and Shatner was perfect, just the perfect guy, because Shatner brings this intensity to things, so it's definitely a classic. And in terms of Rod believing in the paranormal and so forth, I think he was intrigued by it. I don't think he was, I don't think he'd drawn conclusions about it. I think he would have loved to have met an alien or, seen a ghost, but I don't think he ever did. But he was very, intrigued and amused by these things. But mainly the reason he was doing Twilight Zone was because censorship. He wasn't allowed to write about race. He wasn't allowed to write about political issues or social issues. Twilight Zone gave

0: Sing the Body Electric. That was a classic.
1: Yes, yes. And it's so much fun that I'm now working with Veronica Cartwright, who played the little girl in that episode. And, you know, she's just phenomenal. And she was in The Birds also. So she tells me about working with Hitchcock.
0: She was also in Make Room for Daddy. Danny, yes. Right? Your daddy.
1: Yeah. Well, you know, one thing I tell young people nowadays is back when we were growing up, all the actors appeared on all the shows. So you might see, you know, Burt Mustin in Kick the Can on Twilight Zone, the next week he's on Petticoat Junction or I Dream a Genie or Bonanza. You know, that was true of all those actors. They were like an extended family for all of us. We had great affection for those actors, Jack Klugman, you know, Burgess Meredith. And, you know, so that actors don't have that same opportunity now to be on every show. Because there were only three networks, there was a limited number of shows and a voracious need for guest actors.
0: Let's go to Jamestown, North Dakota. Jeremy's with us. Hi, Jeremy.
2: Hello, George and Mark. Hi. I have a question. Did you have anything to do with the 10 seasons, 214 episodes of Stargate SG-1?
1: Stargate SG-1. I didn't work. I was actually, they invited me to write for Stargate. And it ended up not working out. I was just working on, I was producing Sliders and doing a bunch of other stuff. But Robert Picardo, who starred in that show as well as Star Trek Voyager, he's one of our lead actors on several of our series now. And just a brilliant, brilliant actor. He was a holographic doctor on Star Trek Voyager. And more recently, he's been in Starfleet Academy. So, and again, you know, there's really a sort of a family of writer producers in TV, particularly in science fiction. We know each other. We talk about what we're working on. We help each other and advise each other. And that's true of the actors. I'm creating a repertory company of actors. Barbara Bain is 95, and she's in Space Command. She's also going to be in a new show we're doing called Sweet Haven. She starred in Space 1999 in the original Mission Impossible. And so it's just a blessing to be, you know, science fiction. One thing that's different about science fiction is that the fans follow the writers and the actors from show to show to show. And that gives us a fan base that's very loyal. And that allows me to make these new shows that we're making. So I feel very, very lucky and very blessed.
0: Next up, Mark, Kansas City, Kansas with us. Go ahead, Mark.
3: Hello, George and Mark.
0: Hi.
3: How's it going tonight?
0: Good.
3: Hey, it's good to hear you on again, Mark. What I wanted to do was, there is an episode called A World of His Own with Keenan Wynn, where he's a playwright, I believe is what he is.
1: Yes.
3: And it was Rod kind of like writing a little bit about himself or using himself maybe in that episode.
1: The funny thing is, Rod Serling appears in that episode as himself. The idea is that basically a writer who dictates his scripts and what he describes comes to life, comes into reality, whether it's a mistress or, you know, a blonde girl sitting on his lap or an elephant in the hallway or Rod Serling. But Rod didn't write that episode. That was Richard Matheson kind of riffing on Rod, you know, dictating into a dictaphone. And so, and Rod was enough of a sport to act in that episode, and he did a great job. And Keenan Wynn is so funny and droll. He was one of the great, great character actors. And you can also see him in Doctor Strangelove and many, many other movies. But I interviewed him when I wrote The Twilight Zone Companion, and he just loved Rod Serling. He loved, he was also in Requiem for a Heavyweight, the TV version, with his father, Edwin, who was a very famous comedian. And the two of them were spectacular in that together in the 50s. And it was the same director, Ralph Nelson, directed that Twilight Zone episode as directed Requiem for a Heavyweight. I interviewed him as well. And, I mean, they just saw Rod as this amazing, singular talent. And the opportunity to work with him in any way, shape, or form was, they would drop everything else and just go for it. They loved working with Rod.
0: Mark, how soon after Robert Redford appeared as that police officer in Twilight Zone did he make it big?
1: It was only a very few years, you know. That was maybe 60, 61 that he did that episode. And by the mid-60s, he was, you know, already a movie star. Butch Cassidy and the Sundance Kid, Barefoot in the Park, those were all in the 60s. He really had a very, very meteoric rise and a very good career. You know, he lasted a long, long time. And he founded the Sundance Institute and the Sundance Film Festival. So he made his mark. And but boy, Nothing in the Dark is a memorable episode with Gladys Cooper and and Robert Redford as Mr. Death. That was written by George Clayton Johnson.

0: he was in his 20s when he wrote it, but he certainly, and he also wrote Kick the Can, and he certainly understood aging and death. He had a great insight into that, a great wisdom, even though he was only in his 20s.
1: Let's go to first-time caller Debbie in Lincoln, Nebraska. Hi, Deb. Go ahead.
2: Hi, George. Hi, Mark. Thank you so much for taking my call. I called 28 times with the business signal and got the ring on the 29th time. So
1: there you go. You made it.
2: I'm just a fan of The Twilight Zone. I just wanted to tell you that the first time, my first episode that got me into The Twilight Zone was when I was 8 years old, and it was five characters in search of an exit, and I was eight years old. And sorry, I'm nervous being on the radio. What a great like capture for a young kid, because you know it was about toys.
0: Yes.
2: And that made me totally love Twilight Zone for my whole life. And funny thing, the only thing that scared me was the intro. Like, my mom would let me stay up late to watch Twilight Zone after that, but I have to go up to my room and plug my ears during the do-do-do-do part. But I wanted to mention that my favorite episodes at Christmas time, that they're not always spooky ones. And at Christmas time, I always watch Changing of the Guard and Night of the Meek. And my questions for you, I guess, are just if you remember the episodes that first, really, I know you've mentioned all the classics. They're so classics. My favorite classic is, if I had to mention a favorite, it would be like Time Enough at Last. I mean, I just love the twist of that one at the end, poor man. But if you have any episodes that have made you cry, or any episodes that were your first, or any episodes that made you cry, like the Changing of the Guard always made me cry. And also talking about the currents in Owl Creek Bridge, because I loved that one, but I think that was filmed overseas, but I can't remember where.
0: It was a French short, but it was in English. It was based on an Ambrose Bierce short story, and they acquired that as a Twilight Zone episode to get back under budget. And but yes, it's wonderful as well. It really works as a Twilight Zone episode. But all the ones you mentioned are just great classics. The first episode I ever saw, because Twilight Zone was on past my bedtime, was an episode called Death Ship, which was an hour-long episode. Richard Matheson wrote it, starred Ross Martin and Jack Klugman. It's phenomenal. It's not as well known, but I now own the costume that Jack Klugman wore in that episode, the spacesuit, and it's really wonderful. But you know, I really saw Twilight Zone when it came into syndication, because it would air just after I got out of school when I was a kid, and it was airing 5 days a week. That's where I really got to know it. And But you know, It's a Good Life is another one that we haven't mentioned tonight, but that's one of Billy Mummy's great. Or In Praise of Pip is the one that really moves me to tears. Jack Klugman at the end, where he's pleading to exchange his life for that of his sons who's dying, is just so raw and so beautiful. It's just a great moment. And I've talked to Bill about that, shooting that episode, and it was at Pacific Ocean Park, which was an amusement park that was open when I was a kid. It was in Santa Monica on the pier, and he said it was very scary at night because it was just all closed down and dark. And but Jack Klugman said to Billy Mummy, he was really sweet to him, and he said, "I'm going to have to do these very intense scenes with you, so don't get afraid, don't worry. But that's what we're going to be doing." And Bill really appreciated that Jack Klugman was very fatherly toward him. And boy, the two of them are just so phenomenal in that episode. So wonderful.
1: What was the name of the episode, Mark, where the jack-in-the-box was there and the thing popped out?
0: It's A Good Life. You mean the one where Billy Mummy turns him into a jack-in-the-box?
1: Yeah, that one was freaky.
0: Yeah, that's a great one. He's going to wish him to the cornfield. Yeah, when Bill gets upset with me, that's what he threatens to do to me.
1: Keep in touch with us, my friend. Mark Zakree, his website is linked up at coasttocoastam.com. Up next, we're talking about the Knights Templar. Who were they? And what did they do?
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5: From ABC News, I'm Dave Packer. President Trump said the tech leaders he met with at the White House on Tuesday had signed a constitution to police themselves. This amid dire warnings from artificial intelligence leaders about the technology.
6: Is this accord that everybody signed? Is it binding in any way?
7: I think it's morally binding, yeah.
5: ABC's Elizabeth Schulze.
8: The president basically said these companies are going to continue to self-regulate. They're going to police themselves and live up to a moral code to do the right thing if they notice that their technology is going astray. If they see cases, for example, like we've seen in recent weeks where AI agents go rogue or seem to not be aligned with what humans want them to do.
5: Defense Secretary Pete Hegseth targeting the military senior ranks for another round of cuts. The new plan, expected to be announced Wednesday, would eliminate 20% of positions for generals and admirals. Governor Kathy Hochul is backing an independent review of Cornell University in New York following allegations of a 2024 sexual assault involving fraternity members.
9: The DA, who just reopened the case amid a new civil lawsuit from the accuser, is defending his decision not to prosecute back in 2024. He says the woman's original statement to police described her as consenting to the sex. He says under New York law, being voluntarily drunk or high does not mean a person cannot consent.
5: ABC's Hannah Batah. Former American Idol contestant Caleb Flynn has been found guilty of murdering his wife.
10: Flynn breaking down.

0: Known as the verdict was read, prosecutors argued Flynn was motivated by a nearly two-year-long affair with a woman he'd met at his church. That former mistress emotionally testified about the more than 100,000 messages they exchanged and read several where they discussed wanting Flynn's wife dead.
1: ABC's Alex Perez, Florida Thursday night carrying its 16th execution of the year, and in Tennessee, another execution. ABC News.
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4: These statements have not been evaluated by the FDA. This product is not intended to diagnose, treat, cure, or prevent any disease.
1: The FBI now looking into a hacking incident involving its own employees. ABC's Pierre Thomas.
7: Tens of thousands of current and former FBI agents and employees have been given an urgent warning following a massive hack targeting the FBI's employment website. Names, personal addresses, social security numbers, even medical and psychiatric records allegedly compromised by a shadowy group known as Shiny Hunters, which the FBI says specializes in extorting tech, finance, and retail companies.
1: Each person in Hazel Township, Pennsylvania would get $10,000 on the condition to open a data center. ABC's Wayne Cabot has more on what happens next.
8: $10,000 would certainly help in a community where the average household income is $60,000 a year, but many call it a bribe and say, no way. President Trump insists these power-hungry and noisy data centers are good for communities.
9: They're going to work to make the community happy. That might be supplying oil and gas. It might be supplying education. It may be helping teachers along financially, helping people along financially.
8: Wayne Cabot, ABC News.
1: A Florida mom is facing child neglect charges after allegedly abandoning her four children, including a two-month-old and a two-year-old, to go on a cruise to the Bahamas. According to North Miami police, the children were discovered after one of the children's fathers found out they were home without supervision, called officers. Dave Packer, ABC News.
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10: Here's your WSGW weatherology forecast. Partly to mostly cloudy throughout the early morning hours. Temperatures hold steady. Wind south-southwesterly 5 to 10 miles per hour. Wednesday, cloudy. Chance for rain developing or building into the area. Highs top out near 71. Winds remain south-southwest 5 to 15. Higher gusts possible. Wednesday night, it remains cloudy. Rain likely, but mainly after midnight. Lows drop to 62. And then Thursday, cloudiness remains in place. Rain continues to be likely and highs get to the low 70s. I'm Phil Jensko with the WSGW weatherology forecast. Right now it's 62.
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1: The Knights Templar. Who were they? What did they want? And what did they do? In a moment, Kathleen Ball back with us. Her latest work, The Templar's Agenda. We'll find out what that agenda might be when we come right back on Coast to Coast AM. 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

0: And welcome back. George Norrie with you. Kathleen Ball back with us, a researcher, author, documentary filmmaker. Best known for her discovery of a Knights Templar cave in Brazil. Her ongoing boots-on-the-ground research, which has resulted in her documentary series, currently involves the Templars' secret agenda. She is currently in the UK exploring Templar strongholds and caves, very secret caves indeed. Kathleen, welcome. How are ya?
1: Well, hi. It's good to see you. Good to talk to you, I guess I should say.
0: We can see you, though. What's new? You're in the United Kingdom tonight, aren't you?
1: Yes, I'm currently in the UK right now. I'm in Scotland. I'm in Roslyn, just about two blocks from the Roslyn Chapel. I've been doing research here for about a week now, and I'm getting ready to go into Portugal for about a week. Then I'm coming back, and I'm going into the Wemyss Caves, which is they've become a pretty big deal. The Wemyss Caves are where the Templars hid treasure before it was transported over to North America and then eventually used for the War of Independence. So I'm going to be going over. I'm really excited about this particular trip into the Wemyss Caves, and then I'll also be going to see the castle, the Sinclair Castle down in that area, and investigate, see if there's anything there, you know, that at least I can get some great photos of the site as well and get a sense of, you know, just how broad their territory was during the time of the Templars.
0: What got you interested in the Templars?
1: Oh, God. I just have been studying the Templars for so long, and I can't even really remember. It was sort of one thing led to the next. You know, I had been researching, and I had been, studying Leonardo da Vinci's works for years, and eventually that led me into secret societies, and secret societies, you know, led me to the Templars eventually. Sometime in the 1990s, that transition took place, and you know, then it really sort of jump started in 2009 when I went into Dome, France, and was handed the keys to the dungeon where the Templars were held from 1307 to 1310. And that really jump started things. And then, of course, when I discovered the Templar cave in Brazil in 2015, things really took off. And, you know, ever since then, I've been backtracking the Templars. And have discovered what their secret agenda was. I've also uncovered a secret port in Portugal that, that was condoned and actually known about by the kings of Portugal for several hundred years that the Templars were traveling in and out of quite frequently. It's just opened up so much information. The research just keeps leading me to more and more facts that are not well-known history. You know, there's very little known, actually, about the Templars in Portugal, other than the fact that they, you know, that they founded the country and that they dominated the country. It literally was a Templar development. It really was a template, I believe, that they had intended to carry out that same ideal that they built Portugal on, which was a country built on freedom and equality, freedom of religion, freedom of speech, etc., which we know, you know, eventually happened in the United States of America. And, you know, it was definitely related to their inspiration, as I've uncovered their link to the Magna Carta, which later, of course, became a foundation or a template that was used for the Declaration of Independence and the Bill of Rights. So this agenda that they had started, I believe, long before they ever organized in 1118 in the Holy Land. I believe that this agenda went much further back, hundreds, possibly thousands of years, from a time that the Templars actually investigated and researched from 1040 to 1090, they were investigating secret sites and sacred initiation practices by more ancient civilizations and cultures. with the idea of bringing about a raising of consciousness for mankind at some point. And I think this was the core of their actual agenda, was bringing about, you know, peace for humanity, equality for humanity. And they certainly did that in Portugal. You know, Portugal was made up of probably one of the most diverse country in all of Europe, including the UK, which of course was Scotland and England at that time. But they had, you know, they had Christians, they had Catholics, they had Jews, they had Moors, they had Cathars, they had Celts, they had every nationality, every religious background and cultural background that existed at that time was all living in Portugal.
0: And you know, they all got along, didn't they?
1: Pardon?
0: Did they all get along?
1: Well, you know, not everybody always gets along. You know, I mean, that's just humanity. That's just part of reality. But they did a pretty good job of being able to live with each other and being tolerant of each other's differences and belief systems for, you know, that went from, what, 11, probably the early 12th century, all the way up until the Inquisition made their way into Portugal in the 16th century. So that's, you know, we're talking about 400 or 500 years. So I think they were doing a pretty good job. And, you know, Portugal is still made up of all these different nationalities and cultures and religious belief systems, although it is dominated by the Catholic Church as far as mm-hmm. religious beliefs. It's still very tolerant of other belief systems.
0: Kathleen, tell us who the Knight Templars were and what they were doing.
1: Well, the Templars, in the beginning, nine knights organized with this ideal that I've just spoken about. And when they went into the Holy Land, and of course they were given this, you know, stamp of approval by the Catholic Church, you know, that was actually... it was the brainchild of Bernard de Clairvaux, who was a Cistercian monk and a very powerful man at that time. He was a mover and a shaker. And at that point, the Templars just, you know, they just actually expanded exponentially after that happened. And it drew thousands of members. And so they had to protect their inner circle. And in the, what was it, the beginning of the 13th century, in a small town called Gisels, France, there was actually a schism, and a decision was made at that time amongst the Templars that they would protect their inner circle. And that inner circle was to continue with this ideal, with this agenda, to establish a world, which was a big deal at that time, mm-hmm. of harmony and equality and, you know, religious freedom. And we know that, of course, that was stopped, that they were, you know, that was all interrupted in 1307 when everything fell apart in France and they were rounded up. But even that experience, even that was going on in France, Jacques de Molay had spies everywhere. They knew that was happening. They knew that was going to happen. And there was only a couple hundred Templars that were rounded up in France. The rest of them were already in Portugal and already in Scotland. And they had, you know, they had a ship that they took all the treasure out. They were well aware that that was coming, you know, that that was happening, that that was coming, that King Philip the Fair was going to attempt to destroy them. They were well aware of that. So at that point, I think, you know, that their agenda, they took their agenda underground. It never ceased. As I've discovered, churches dedicated to the Templars, to St. John the Baptist, to Mary Magdalene, to St. Michael, all throughout Europe, that were still functioning under the rug with Templars all throughout that time. You know, all throughout the 1300s, the 1400s.
0: Were they fighters, Kathleen?
1: Well, there's a small church in France, in Amboise, France, which was the first one that gave me, you know, this idea that made me aware of it. And it was not very far from where Leonardo da Vinci's chateau was in Amboise, France. And this was a church dedicated to St. John the Baptist, which was open and functioning during the time that Leonardo lived there. Of course, we know he was born in the middle of the 15th century all the way up until the 16th century. It was when he was, you know, when he was alive. And he was in Amboise for about the last 20 years of his life. And this chapel dedicated to St. John was within walking distance, a very short walking distance, of his chateau. There was also another one that I discovered in Septmes, France, that was functioning, and the Templars were still there. So even in France, this order was still continuing on, and I believe that they were still attempting to further their agenda and put the pieces in place to further that agenda. And I don't think
0: How many of them were there?
1: How many of them survived?
0: How many members were they?
1: Oh God, that's really hard to pinpoint, because there were, you know, there were members in every single country. They were embedded in every country in Europe. I would venture to guess there were somewhere in the hundreds of thousands of members before the fall.
0: Who financed them?
1: They financed themselves through donations from churches, from monarchs, from royals, or nobles, excuse me, in every single country. Again, the way that they were set up, the way that Bernard de Clairvaux was brilliant in setting up the Templars and presenting it to the Catholic Church, this was the first time in history that a monk was also considered a crusader, a soldier. So, and they were also given absolution by the Church. So if you became a Templar during that time in history, you had an automatic ticket to heaven. And this is the way they presented it. So it just drew overnight. It drew hundreds and hundreds and thousands of members. So before the demise of the Templars in 1314, when they were, you know, legally disbanded, there were probably several hundred thousand Templars.
0: Were they fighters?
1: Yes. Well, most of them were, but then you had your inner circle of members that I'm sure were capable soldiers, but they were more involved in the initiation processes and the administration of the order. And in France was, of course, their stronghold for a long time. But I think that transferred to Portugal and Scotland after 1307.
0: Now, was this individual that you mentioned the leader of the Templars?
1: Well, yeah, Jacques de Molay, of course, at the end, you know, was their leader. And but I believe that at that time when he was arrested with several hundred Templars, the Templars that were arrested with him, I do not believe were of the inner order, because of the fact that they did not know. The reason that they didn't divulge anything under extreme torture and pressure, because they didn't know anything. I think that the inner order, the inner circle, was made up of members that were in Portugal and that were in Scotland. And we don't even see any initiation relics or anything discovered in Scotland, but we have, you know, of course, Hamilton White's amazing cache of relics, and most of them are indicative of initiatory practice, and those were all discovered, and they were dug up in Tomar, Portugal, which was, of course, the stronghold of the Templar order in Portugal. And I mean, I've seen these relics myself. I've handled them. I've held them. They're absolutely amazing, and they are proof. They're absolute proof, without a doubt, that the Templars were not a Christian sect. They were not necessarily strictly Christian. They accepted all religions, but they were more towards Gnostic order. They were not, you know, they were not Catholics, practicing Catholics. They practiced several initiations to get to what we now see as like sort of a 33rd degree. We could compare it to a 33rd degree Mason. The Mason's initiatory steps in becoming a 33rd degree Mason were based on the Templar initiatory steps. Same thing with the Rosicrucians. They were based on the Templar's initiatory steps. And the symbols that I discovered in my cave, which I also found in San Leonardo Church in Portugal, and I found them in Royston, and I found them in Dome, France, in the dungeon in Chinon, and several other places, Istanbul. Now, these were all initiatory symbols of different levels of initiation. So, you know, these, and some of them matched perfectly with the relics that Hamilton White has, which I found very interesting. So we know that the inner order was practicing initiatory initiations.
0: When you talk about they were arrested, what were they arrested for?
1: Well, they were arrested for Gnostic beliefs, basically. They were arrested for several things. They were accused of spitting on Christ. They were accused of worshiping a head. They were accused of sexual deviation. They were accused of homosexuality. They were accused of worshiping the devil. It went on and on. There was a list, a very long list of things that they were accused of. And interesting enough, some of these things that they were accused of were based in Gnostic principles. So, you know, some of the things were not off the mark. Of course, some of the more dastardly deeds, I guess you could call them, they were not guilty of. But, you know, they were just included for good measure, because you have to remember that King Philip the Fair at that time, his intention and what he originally approached Jacques Dumoulin with was the idea that he become the Grand Master of the Order, but he also wanted them to combine the Knights Templar with the Hospitallers, and they were not. They did not get along. In fact, they actually had a battle in the Holy Land between the Knights Templar and the Hospitallers. They were not by any means friendly with each other. So Jacques de Molay turned him down. He said, absolutely not. You know, I'm not going to join my order with the Hospitallers and turn everything over to you. So, you know, that was partially why. And the other reason why Philip the Fair went after him, of course, was because he was indebted. He was deeply indebted to the Templars at that time. He owed them a great deal of money. And so this was an easy way to get out from under that debt. And also, there was another huge factor that was involved, was once the Templars lost
0: Hold on for a second, Kathleen. We're going to take a short break, but we'll come back and talk more about the Knights Templar right here on Coast to Coast AM.
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3: Hi, I'm Tom.
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0: And welcome back, George Norrie, along with Kathleen Ball. Her latest work is called The Templars' Agenda. We'll get into that agenda in a moment. Kathleen, were the Templars worshipped? Were they liked?
1: Well, you know, it's true of any organization. It depends on who you meet. That's what I always tell everybody who asks me that. Many of them, they were valued. They were very much valued by the monarchs throughout Europe and, of course, what we now know as the UK, because of their military skills. They were also bankers throughout the whole entire, you know, medieval world at that time. They began a banking system that they offered to all the, you know, it started out as just banking where you leave your money here and I give you this chip and you can redeem your money in the Holy Land. So to avoid being robbed, you know, mm-hmm. for the pilgrims that were going back and forth between Europe and the, that's how it began. But it caught on and, you know, with their wealth that just, you know, just poured into the Templars, in the 12th and 13th century. They were given castles and lands and, you know, farms and just so much, that they were able to generate an income for themselves more than what they needed to live on. So of course they had all this excess money that they loaned to monarchs. They loaned it to all the nobles, and they also loaned to common people who owned farms and things. They were actually, the Templars, from what I've researched now, they inspired more growth and better quality of life in the medieval times than any other organization or institution that existed at that time. They raised the quality of life for everyone. So in that sense, yes, they were well-liked, but they were also given powers by the monarchs to mediate disputes. And so that, of course, is going to generate dislike by whoever they judged against, you know, so that's going to happen. And with the wealth, there were several, I won't say several, but there were members of the order that became corrupted as a result of that wealth. Which, you know, is pretty hard to avoid when you have that much money. You're going to have people that are going to go astray. It's going to go to their head and, you know, they're going to use that as a way to, or a means to increase their own personal power and influence. So, you know, and I'd say that about any order today, even in today's world, we have that still true.
0: Would they be almost like the modern day Illuminati?
1: Well, the Illuminati is a really broad term. Now, it's used in a Rosicrucian organization as a specific level of initiation. I don't know about the Mason, the Masonic orders, personally, because I'm not a Mason. But I do know that, you know, it's used, it is a term that's used by Masonic orders. It's also a term that's used by demonic orders as well. And, you know, because when you have magic or initiatory processes going on, you've got both good and you've got evil, because that's the nature of the world that we live in. The three-dimensional reality is opposites. It's made up of opposites. And so you're going to have people that are going to be using that for altruistic purposes, and you're going to have people that are going to be using it for their own gain. So this is going to be true with any organization, including, of course, we're seeing it rampantly right now throughout the world. Throughout any government agency, throughout any organization, you're going to see that. You're going to see good and you're going to see evil. It's just the nature of reality.
0: Interesting take. What happened to them? Why did they disband? Or did they?
1: Well, they went underground, George. You know, they literally went underground. From what I can see, they never died out. You know, traveling through these different countries where they had strongholds, You know, in Switzerland, they maintained banking. So they were the basis for the banking system we're using today. You know, it was built on the foundation that they created. But they were still utilized. You know, they formed the guilds, the stonemason guilds, you know, many of the carpentry guilds and a lot of the guilds that we still see that utilized today. But they formed the basis for those. So, you know, they were still utilized, even though they weren't called Templars, nor did they call themselves Templars, because that was extremely dangerous to do. They were hunted down by the Catholic Church, literally hunted down and murdered, their families, their descendants, throughout the world. So after, you know, 1314. So
0: really, I thought they were the protectors of like the Shroud of Turin, weren't they?
1: I'm sorry, I was talking, so I didn't hear that.
0: I thought they were protectors of the Shroud of Turin for the Catholic Church.
1: Well, they were not protectors of the Catholic Church. They fought for the Catholic Church when it aligned with their agendas. You know, they wanted to take back the Holy Land. That was something that was important to them. So, of course, they were aligned with the Catholic Church on that, in that particular, you know, ideal of what they wanted. But when it came to like the Cathars, they were not involved in rounding up the Cathars. In France, they actually protected the Cathars and brought the Cathars into Portugal. I found three different communities that the Templars, that were Cathar communities in Portugal, that, you know, were evidence of the Templars rescuing many, many, many hundreds, possibly thousands of Cathars, and bringing them into Portugal. They did the same thing with the Jews when the Jews were hunted down by, well, King Philip the Fair. He was the first one to do it during their time. And he rescued the Jews and brought, the Templars rescued the Jews and brought them into Portugal. So, you know, to say

0: heyday during those, well, from 1118 to 1314. So we're talking roughly 200 years. Their impact for the good of mankind far outweighed what they did as soldiers, as a military order.
1: Your book is called The Templar's Agenda. What was
0: Yes.
1: the agenda?
0: The agenda was to bring about what they wanted to see throughout the world was what they had created in Portugal. They wanted to see a world and help bring about a world that was enlightened, where the consciousness of the planet, of humanity was raised to the level that they could live in harmony with each other, that people could live in harmony with each other without all of the wars and all the things that divide us. And I still think that today this is still their ideal. This is still their core agenda. They went to a great deal of effort to bring that about in the United States of America and be very much a part of the foundation of our core beliefs here in the United States of America. To the point where they took their treasure, hid it in Scotland, and brought it over in ships to the North America continent to later be utilized to finance the War of Independence. And that's huge. That is a huge commitment, to accomplish. And it's also a great deal of evidence for, what their true agenda was, is, and I believe always will be with the core members of the Templars.
1: Did they form a basis for the United States?
0: Yes, they did.
1: Wow.
0: They were very much involved, like I said previously, in the authoring of the Magna Carta and putting that document together, and then later using that as inspiration for the Declaration of Independence and the Bill of Rights that we currently have as our underlying foundation and belief system in this country, which established democracy. We were the first country to actually, other than Portugal, to actually live by the principles, democratic principles. So this is huge. It's made a huge impact on the entire world. Of course, we know things haven't always run perfectly, but this was the ideal. And I believe that it still is the ideal with many of the Templar organizations that exist today.
1: What does the Catholic Church think about the Templars today?
0: Well, it depends on who you talk to in the Catholic Church. I am of the belief that the Pope doesn't have even an iota of a clue of what's going on with one of their orders, one of the arms of their own order, Opus Dei. Opus Dei is, I believe, very much against the Templars, what the Templars' agenda is. And I've personally had experience with Opus Dei myself in Portugal, coming in to stop me from filming and also keeping me
1: Really?
0: from photographing and filming another very important Templar site in Portugal. So they are definitely trying to keep the truth about the Templars from the population, from mankind, from the world. They don't want the truth of the Templars to come out. They thought that that was buried and they were done with it, but they're not, and they're not happy about it either.
1: Kathleen, what was the significance of finding the cave in Brazil?
0: Oh, that significance was huge. I had no idea the impact that that was going to have. Initially, I thought, oh, this is amazing. Okay, so maybe they were just when 1307, when things got really, horrible over in Europe, maybe they just came to Brazil to sort of colonize and escape. But that was not the case. As I've come to realize, the cave was not only a gold mine, a one of four gold mines that they had dug out over there that they were mining in Brazil and bringing back

0: gold into Portugal, into the king in Portugal, which is really interesting because that explains why the King Denis at the time, 1307 to 1314, was the only monarch in Europe that had any money. All the rest of the monarchs were broke and they owed the Templars money, but not Portugal, because the Templars were bringing back this gold and also silver from Peru into the port in Peniche in Portugal that the kings knew about and that they kept secret. Nobody really knew about this port. They kept it secret. But that was one of the primary reasons. And I think that, they also obviously used it for initiation purposes because we see I found the initiation symbols in that cave. But and I've also talked to many of the locals in the area of Alto Paraíso, which is where the cave is located, and Moinho, which is where the Templar property I located that the locals have said that the Templars once owned. And also there's many, many, many members of the populations in that area that claim descendancy that goes back to the original Templars from Portugal. So, I would love to do some DNA testing over there. I would absolutely love to be a part of a DNA study. But if you just look at the people, you can tell that they have European, they're definitely European, partially European people.
1: Were they
0: So,
1: primarily English or French? What were they?
0: were they, I'm sorry, could you repeat that? I was talking again.
1: Were they primarily English or French?
0: They're primarily Portuguese. And of course, Portugal was made up of Spanish and French and the indigenous cultures that were already there in Portugal. So, but I did find an interesting thing out a couple of years ago. I found a Templar in Scotland who died in 1292 who had a Portuguese appellation that was used as a middle name, Duncan Maceo MacGregor, who lived in Scotland. And the Maceo is a word for water, ocean, pond, or pool. So I found that really interesting because it leads us to believe that he may very well have been involved in nautical, in trips involving the Portuguese Templars. He may have been, with them, aligned with them. He may even have been one of the members that went into Brazil. They didn't keep records back then, of course. Everything was kept pretty hush-hush. But to have that appellation is really interesting to me. And, I have contacted MacGregor family and trying to get as much information as I can from this man. All I know at this point that he was definitely a Templar and he definitely had a Portuguese middle name that referred to body of water.
1: Is
0: So
1: it
0: to answer your
1: can
0: question, they were primarily Portuguese Templars that went into Brazil, but it wouldn't surprise me at all if there were also French and Scottish members that went into Brazil.
1: May they have traveled with Christopher Columbus in 1492?
0: They were there before Christopher Columbus traveled in 1492. And the interesting but I think it's been about a year ago now, they discovered they exhumed Christopher Columbus's body and discovered that he was actually Portuguese. He was not Spanish
1: Maybe
0: or
1: he was a
0: Italian.
1: Templar. We'll come back in a moment and take calls with you in a moment, Kathleen Ball, as we talk about the Knights Templar and their agenda.
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7: From ABC News, I'm Dave Packer. Tech leaders meeting with President Trump Tuesday discussing AI amid warnings to slow down development before it poses serious threats to humanity. After the meeting, the president claiming the AI companies will be responsible for self-policing the technology.
8: I believe they're going to be used for the good, and when they're not, we're going to be able to nab them. But there's going to be a tremendous self-policing aspect.
7: Mr. Trump is considering a watchdog, a committee that would include some of the tech leaders. New York Governor Kathy Hochul calling for an independent review of Cornell University's response to allegations of a sexual assault involving a former student. The move comes as prosecutors reopen their investigation into the alleged 2024 incident at a fraternity house. President of the National Organization for Women, Kim Villanueva.
9: We need to find out what failed Jane Doe. Obviously, the system failed her, the police failed her, Cornell failed her, and we need to know what needs to happen to improve so that other victims of sexual violence don't have to go through the same trauma.
7: Kentucky State Police searching for a suspect after a trooper was shot and killed during a highway patrol traffic stop. The trooper identified as Hayden Phillips, public information officer and fellow trooper. Caden Parker memorialized his co-worker and friend.
10: Those who worked alongside of Hayden knew him as someone people could actually count on, both professionally and personally. He would actually do anything for anybody in this room at any time.
7: A massive cyber attack at the FBI.
11: Tens of thousands of current and former FBI agents and employees have been given an urgent warning following a massive hack targeting the FBI's employment website. Names, personal addresses, social security numbers, even medical and psychiatric records allegedly compromised by a shadowy group known as Shiny Hunters, which the FBI says specializes in extorting tech, finance, and retail companies.
7: That's ABC's Pierre Thomas. You're listening to ABC News.
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3: New concern in the Lone Star State over sky-high diesel fuel prices. ABC's Lionel Moise.
4: Texas Governor Greg Abbott issuing a disaster proclamation. The big concern, record-high diesel prices raising transportation costs, meaning higher prices at the supermarket and retail stores. Texas is expanding the use of dyed diesel. That's tax-exempt fuel typically allowed only for farm and construction equipment. The White House reportedly considering a similar move.
3: Dolly Parton may be gone, but her coffee lives on.
5: Dolly Parton said she got the idea for her Cup of Ambition coffee line when she visited her Dolly-inspired truck stop back in June. The coffee debuted there, but now it's available nationwide on Amazon, Walmart, and TikTok and Instagram shops, with some of the proceeds going to her Dolly's Imagination Library. Earlier this summer, Dolly Parton filmed three commercials for the brand, one of which is out now posthumously. Parton died last month at the age of 80. Sherry Preston, ABC News.
3: Expected Wednesday morning, Tennessee will execute 50-year-old Christina Pike, the sole woman on the state's death row. It'll be the first time a woman is executed in the state more than 200 years after Tennessee's governor and the Supreme Court declined to intervene. The U.S. military is expected to complete the total withdrawal of troops from Iraq later Wednesday, extending or ending a 12-year presence prompted by the war against ISIS. I'm Dave Packer, ABC News.
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8: Here's your WSGW weatherology forecast. Partly to mostly cloudy throughout the early morning hours. Temperatures hold steady. Wind south-southwesterly 5 to 10 miles per hour. Wednesday, cloudy. Chance for rain developing or building into the area. Highs top out near 71. Winds remain south-southwest 5 to 15. Higher gusts possible. Wednesday night, it remains cloudy. Rain likely, but mainly after midnight. Lows drop to 62. And then Thursday, cloudiness remains in place. Rain continues to be likely and highs get to the low 70s. I'm Phil Jensko with the WSGW Weatherology Forecast. Right now it's 61.
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1: We're talking with Kathleen Ball about the Knights Templars. Her latest work is The Templars Agenda. We will be back with your calls in a moment on Coast to Coast AM. 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

0: And welcome back. Kathleen Ball with us. Her book is called The Templar's Agenda. Kathleen, where do people get that book?
1: Oh, people will, the Templar Agenda will be coming out in October. I just actually got an update from my my publishing editor yesterday. Mm-hmm. So that will be coming out sometime in mid-October, and they'll be able to get it on Amazon.
0: Great. Now, are you saying that the Templars beat Christopher Columbus to North America?
1: Oh, yeah, absolutely. Absolutely. There's no doubt about that now. The evidence is really just keeps mounting that they were definitely in South America long before Columbus was traveling. And there's every indication that the real Christopher Columbus was, well, he was definitely Portuguese. That's been proven through DNA testing. But that he may have been privy to some of the Templar information and certainly Templar maps before he left out on, you know, left for his voyage. So there's a lot of evidence pointing to that now. And there's also more things that are coming up that are really exciting, but I can't really talk about that yet until that's, you know, until it's been out there to the public.
0: But, have you heard of the Bohemian Grove?
1: Did he what?
0: Have you heard of the Bohemian Grove?
1: Oh, yes, I have heard of Bohemian Grove, yes.
0: Is it conceivable that some Templars are part of that organization?
1: Well, George, you know, there are many Templar organizations right now. And unfortunately, we have to use discernment because many of them, like I said earlier, many of these orders do not have altruistic plans for humanity. They want to control humanity in ways that are beneficial for themselves and not necessarily the general population. And I am not surprised that some of these members that call themselves Templars are involved in Bohemian Grove. I'm not at all surprised.
0: Let's go to the phones. Bill, truck driving in Oregon to get us started. Hey, Bill.
2: Hey, George. Hey, I'm going to have to read your book about this Knights Templar, okay? And it's not that I'm particularly interested in it, except this Freemasons thing keeps coming up. I mean, again, I'm not even particularly interested in the Freemasons. It just keeps coming up. And I'm wondering if you believe that there's any connection between the Knights Templar and the Freemasons. And this goes back, like, really, really far into history. But anyways, what do you think about that?
1: Oh, yeah, there was definitely a connection between the Knights Templar and the Freemasons, at least the initial Freemasons. Yes, most definitely. Their initiation processes, their 33 degrees, and, you know, many of their rules and guidelines for the Masonic order came right directly out of the Templars organization. And I do believe that many of the first Masons were descendants of Templars. And the same thing is true with the Rosicrucian Order. Many of the Rosicrucians were at least descendants, if not members themselves, of Templars. Once the Templars were disbanded, of course, they weren't using that terminology anymore. They weren't calling themselves Templars for many, many reasons, and most of it was survival, because, like I said before, the Templars were being hunted down, you know, and their descendants were being hunted down. So it was not a good thing to associate yourself as a Templar or being a Templar member, family member, descendant, or even associate from the 13 and 14 all the way up through the 18th century. They were being hunted. So, and this is true throughout South America, and also in India, I found evidence of them having been hunted down. So I hope that answers your question.
0: Is it conceivable that the Templars as you talk about, are in many different organizations, are doing things that are very nefarious on this planet?
1: Well, again, I wouldn't use a blanket term like the Templars doing these things. I would say, I would actually, you know, change that verbiage to some of the Templar orders that that are current, that are, you know, contemporary today, that we are, you know, that we're living next to and around and within and around as neighbors and friends and associates. Yes, I do believe that. I do believe that some Templar orders are affiliated with the Catholic Church, which we know above board. They have altruistic belief systems, and, you know, but there are parts of their order, and, you know, in terms of Opus Dei, who do not have the best interest of humanity. And we do know that Templars are affiliated with these people. And we do know that they're affiliated with, of course, you know, Bohemian Grove and the Illuminati. And again, it just, it goes back to, when people ask me this, I always say, it depends on who you meet. You know, it doesn't matter if they're calling themselves Templars, or they're calling themselves Rosicrucians, or they're calling themselves Masons,

0: or they're calling themselves Illuminati, which is pretty brave, actually, that particular term, because it's really got a negative connotation in the last 50 years. But it just depends on the human being that you are interacting with at the time. And that involves personal discernment on your part, on my part, on anyone who's coming into contact with these people and calling themselves Templar, Mason, whatever. We have to really practice discernment in this time that we're living in right now, because there's a lot of wolves in sheep's clothing at the moment. And, you know, we're hoping, my hope is, my belief that that will be revealed, the truth will be revealed to all of humanity. And hopefully we'll move forward with a better world.
1: Have you been told to back off, Kathleen?
0: Not directly, but I have had things that I won't go into happen that would lead one to believe that they're not coincidental in terms of consequences resulting from interacting with, you know, which I had no intention. I had absolutely no idea who these people were until we did a background check on them and found out who they were. But yes, there has been consequences.
1: I thought so. East of the Rockies, Bobby's out there traveling somewhere in Canada. Hey, Bobby.
2: Hey, George. How are you?
1: Good. Whereabouts in Canada are you?
2: I'm between Hamilton and Toronto right now.
1: Well, be safe. Go ahead.
2: But I was going to give you a condensed down version, because not only am I Mason, I'm also a Knights Templar and a Shriner. But the first 3 degrees in Masonry, your Entered Apprentice, your Fellow Craft, and your Master Masons, were the ones that built, they were the craftsmen and workmen that built King Solomon's Temple in the Bible. Built it not only the first time, but when it got burnt down, built it the second time. Took 13 years to build it the first time. Then you come under the umbrella of the Scottish Rite, which is your fourth degree. I'm a 32nd degree Mason, so you've got your fourth through your 32nd. Your 33rd degree has to be appointed from the Supreme Council in Washington, D.C. It's not something you can acquire, not something you can do. It has to be appointed. So if somebody's a 33rd degree, every one of them was appointed to them. The other umbrella is the York Rite. That's what the Knights Templar comes under. So I was knighted in the process, so my title is Sir Knight. Then your Shriners are the next level above that, which does, you know, we do a lot of, work for the crippled children, burn hospitals. The Knights Templar have the Eye Foundation. It does a lot of eye surgeries for children and stuff like that, so they help them see. So in a condensed down version, I've been a Knights Templar in Scottish Rite for 42 years, and they do so much good work for people, because there's no money that is spent by the parents for them to go to the hospitals to have the orthopedic surgeries, the burn units. It's just really touching. If you've never been to a hospital, it's worth a trip to go visit.
1: Kathleen, I'll give you a chance to talk to a Knights Templar. Go ahead.
0: Yes. Yes, and I totally agree, and I'm so glad that you've brought this up on this show tonight, because this is really important. There's so much negativity that people want to attach to the order, both the Masonic Order and the Templar Order right now. But there's a tremendous amount of good that the Templars and the Masonic Orders are doing in communities. You know, I know personally of several members that, you know, assist in Jerusalem with things that are going on there. They assisted with, you know, fires and earthquakes that happened in Mexico, rebuilding and helping people. And these things are under, you know, these things aren't on the news. We're not going to hear about these things that they're doing, but we're talking about, you know, this is the core of the orders, of the Masonic Orders and the Templars Orders. These are the true members that are accomplishing these things for the betterment of humanity, for the

0: betterment of community and for, to improve people's lives and to help in situations where, so many other people, have, they don't have the means to do it. And I just really, I'm really glad that you brought these things up because I really love to see when it's people are focused on what the Templars are doing for humanity, because this is a very real factor in becoming a member of either the Masons or the Templars. And like I said, I don't know the inner workings of the Masonic orders, but I do know many, many Masons because I speak at Masonic orders and I, I've been invited to do lectures at Masonic orders. But like I said, I'm not a member, but I am aware of many, many, many good things that have been accomplished by the Masonic, by the Masons, and also by the Templars. So I thank you so much for your contribution.
1: Kathleen, have any Templars run for president?
0: Were they ever president?
1: Or did they ever run?
0: Not that I'm aware of. Not that I'm aware of. I don't think that they would put themselves out there to that degree in terms of being a president. That I just don't think that that has ever happened or will happen. I mean, I don't know about, in the future, but they typically are very humble people and members of society that are more interested in, building up the world in contributing to, peace and harmony and, improving the lives of people. And we know, we all know that the president, any president of any country is really bogged down with a lot of, Congress and, the Senate, and they've got to pass things and they have to do, they're really involved in a lot of paperwork and bureaucracy. And I think that this would be an adherent. I think it would be difficult to be both a Templar and a president at the same time. That's a really interesting question, though, because, I've never really thought about that before, but I just don't think, from my personal perspective of what I know of Templars and Masons, I just don't see that that would be something that any member would choose.
1: Do they control the presidency?
0: Absolutely not. Certainly not at this time in history. Certainly not at this time in history in our country. Now, whether or not they influence, administrate governmental administrations in other countries, I'm unaware of that. If it is happening, I'm unaware of it. And like I said, it's certainly not happening in the United States, not at this point in history.
1: Let's go to Cornelius in Louisiana. Corny, wasn't your father a Templar?
2: Yeah, that's what I wanted to tell Kathleen Ball. And I was so glad, Bill and Bobby, those were great calls too. Hey, George, we need to pray for Stan, the man in the Dakotas. He's having surgery on his leg.
1: Oh,
2: Now, Miss
1: geez.
2: Kathleen Ball, my dad was a Knights Templar and a 33rd degree Mason. And I told Gina, the lovely call screener, that I sent George and Tommy his books after he died. They're 100 years old books. And the thing that got me, George told me Tommy sold them for $100,000. But that's a joke that George had told. But what I wanted to tell you, I'm an African American, and they have African American Knights Templars and Masons and Freemasons and Shriners too, just like Bobby was talking about in Canada. But I just wish I had known you earlier and I would have sent you. But if you go to YouTube, my address is on there, Cornelius Lawson White YouTube. And like I said, you can look up my dad, Cornelius Lawson White Sr., and see his information about his funeral and everything. But Cornelius Lawson White YouTube, it has a phone number, but that phone number is dead, so I'm trying to get it back. But George, I'm so glad you got Kathleen Ball on. And would you talk about the African Americans that are Freemasons and Knights Templar? Like I said, my dad was one. I found the book after he had died. on all this stuff. So God bless you, George. God bless you, Kathleen. And God bless America.
1: Thank you, Courtney. Your dad was quite a guy, too, as well. Were there many African-Americans who were Templars, Kathleen?
0: Yes, they were members that we had. Of course, in Portugal, we had African-Americans that were Moors in Portugal that were members of the Templars. And we also see this in England. Currently, I believe that there are also African-Americans amongst the orders. Now, again, we're talking, we're using a blanket term. Now, I don't know about specific orders that call themselves Templars. Now, you know, this may not be true amongst some of them, but the orders that I have been affiliated with and the orders that I have met, two members that I have met personally, yes, there very definitely is African-Americans in and amongst the orders. And, you know, not just African-American, but all cultures. You know,
1: we'll come back in a moment, Kathleen, and take final calls with you right here on Coast to Coast AM.

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0: that by reducing inflammation and aiding the body to heal itself appropriately. 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

0: And welcome back, George Norrie, with our final segment with Kathleen Ball. Her website is linked up at coasttocoastam.com, and her book that comes out in October, which is in a few days, The Templar's Agenda. It'll probably shoot for the middle of October when it comes out. Kathleen, Philip IV, the King of France, what was his role with the Templars?
1: Well, his primary role was, he was obviously the King of France, which was the country where their stronghold was located, right in Paris, we know. But he wanted to dominate the Templar Order. After they came back from Jerusalem, and they, of course, lost that battle at Acre, they were no longer useful as a military order for the monarchs in Jerusalem, in the Holy Land. That, you know, that was over for them. So here we have a tremendously powerful, at that point, global order throughout Europe and the UK, which we know now is the UK, but, and they have not just military power, but they have financial banking power. And at that point in time, they no longer were an asset for not only King Philip the Fair in France, the Fourth in France, but also they had become a threat to many of the other monarchs in Europe. They began to see them as a threat. And so Philip the Fair wanted to control them. And so his attempt was to try to negotiate with Jacques de Molay to become the Grand Master himself of the order. But what he also wanted to do is he was demanding that if this was to happen, he wanted the Knights Templar and the Knights Hospitaller to join together in as one order that he would be Grand Master order over all these, both of these orders. And that was unacceptable to Jacques de Molay because of the fact that the Hospitallers and the Templars did not get along. They were not compatible with each other. In fact, they actually broke out in a battle in Jerusalem. We know from history that the Templars didn't come out of very well either, by the way. But, you know, they absolutely had no interest in combining themselves with the Knights Hospitaller, or being dominated by King Philip the Fair. His whole agenda of being a king and having his own interests, with his own, you know, that served himself for power, was contrary to the beliefs of the Templar Order. So, you know, on many, many levels, this was not a good idea, according to Jacques de Molay and according to his order, his members' beliefs. They did not want him as their leader. So without that, you know, that was his first attempt to deal with the Templars. And when that failed, he turned to attacking them. So, you know, he put out a tremendous amount of propaganda.
0: Wasn't he heavily in debt to them, too?
1: Yes, he was heavily, heavily in debt. And so, you know, in his mind, he thought, well, if I destroy the order, I've also destroyed the debt. The debt will no longer be in existence, and I'll kill two birds with one stone. I'll no longer have this threat of this military order with all this money, but I will also get rid of my debt, and then I can take their assets and bring them into the coffers under the crown. So, you know, that was his, that was King Philip the Fair. That was his solution to how he was going to deal with this very, very powerful order that was right, you know, right in his midst in France.
0: All right, let's go to the phones. Sean in Stockton, California. Hello, Sean.
2: Yeah, hi, George. Thank you. Kathleen, as far as I know, I've studied the inception of the Masons and the Masonic Order, and I asked a previous guest the first evidence he found of organized stonemasons and masonry, and he cited Göbekli Tepe and some of the other ancient sites. And also, the Masonic calendar is several thousand years older than our Christian calendar we use with the BC AD calendar. So as far as I can tell, the Knights Templar would have evolved from the Masonic order. Have you been able to find the inception of the Knights Templar? Thank you.
1: Being able to find a connection between the Masons and the Templars?
0: Inception, I guess.
1: Yeah, well, no. You're not going to find it, not unless you do DNA testing. I'm convinced that that's the only way that we're going to be able to prove it beyond a shadow of doubt. We have duplications in rules. We have duplication in initiatory practices between the Templars and the Masons. And, well, I don't, like I said, I'm not an expert on the Masonic order. I've never been a Mason, so I don't know myself. But from what I do know and from members that I consider friends, I do know that many of the practices are duplicated.

0: So they really had no interest in maintaining these records. Now, there may be some. I have come across some in Portugal, families that are willing to open up their family records to me. But this is extremely rare, and they don't want their names, out there. So I have to be really, really careful with that research. But from my understanding, in Brazil specifically, many, many, many of the people there that live in the Alto Paraíso, Moinho, São Jorge area, Cavalcante, are descendants of Europeans, certainly. And they claim to be descendants of Templars, and they claim to have family records. Now, have I seen these? They haven't produced these, no. So it's all conjecture. Unless we, like I said, unless we have some DNA testing of these family members.
1: West of the Rockies, Frank is with us in San Francisco. Hi, Frank.
2: Yeah, hi. How's it going? Listen, this is extremely interesting topic, but I wanted to just comment that Demolay was crucified by Philip IV and the Pope Clement V, where when Paris was the holy city before it was moved to Rome. And basically, the Knights Templar were created at the time of the Crusades to protect the holy places, and they got very powerful, and they got into banking as the person, the speaker was saying. But basically, the French king and the Pope were threatened by them, and that's why they attacked them. And but the Templars, they first went to Scotland, and they were there for a while. And before it's all kind of murky. There's so much details that are not known. But then they came to America, and as she said, they were the backbone of our independence movement. And the Yorkrite Masonry, which is the British Masonry, has the Knights Templar Lodge in it. And the Masons of America are your Scottish Rite, and that's basic, as I understand it, the Roslyn Scotland was where the Templars had to leave Scotland and go to America, so they called their organization the Scottish Rite. And you see, the analogy that I'd like to make is the aristocracy of Ireland was forced out of their country by the British after the Battle of Limerick. And they went to the winds, the wild geese, they called them, and they were like a secret group that worked in different countries doing various things, always benevolent. I don't like her statements that they're kind of like anti-society. I think all of the Knights Templars and all the people of the Masons are very benevolent. And the best way to look at it is they're all hoping to make the world a better place, including some of the connections to the Islamic world. They're all very benevolent. They're all trying to help our society. And there's also the fact that the Catholic Church is probably the biggest foe or enemy of the Knights Templar. It's primarily a kind of a Protestant or English American type of world power at odds with the Catholics. But see, Demolay is the name of the youth group of the Masons.
1: That's a good point. Kathleen, you want to react to some of that?
0: Yeah. Well, I've already reiterated that the Catholic Church was the enemy and still is the enemy of the Templars. I don't know about the Masonic Order directly, like I said before, but I suspect, I

0: I read a book called The Scarlet Book in the Rosicrucian Library. There's a copy of it if you ever want to look it up. And the whole book is about the Jesuit order of the Catholic Church going into South America and tracking down any Mason families, Masonic families, Masons members, their descendants, Templars that they could find, descendants, and they were murdering them. And this book is, it's about 3 inches thick. And the whole book, every chapter is about a country in South America that the Jesuit order was going in and annihilating these people, murdering these people. Also in India as well, and throughout, Europe, throughout the European continent and the UK. So when the Templars came over here to South, or to North America from Scotland, after that, that war that you're talking about, it's very true. That was a pivotal point. They did come over here and they intermarried with the indigenous cultures here. And they were very much a part of the foundation through the Masonic Order. They were very much a part of the foundation of the United States of America, the Bill of Rights, the Declaration of Independence, and the foundations of the principles that our country, the United States of America, is based on. And, like I said, I mean, it may not look so much like that's what's going on right now, but I do believe that we will survive this time in history and, possibly move closer to some of the belief systems that the Templars would have liked to see come about. Because from my perspective, from the members that I have met, that agenda to bring about a world of tolerance and, and peace is still the primary agenda of the Templar Order. And from the good that I've seen that's come about as a result of the Masonic orders in the communities, and in crisis center, crisis experiences like in Mexico that I know of, specifically in Jerusalem. These things are to help humanity and to bring about a better world. And I think that, we too often we get lost in the negativity in this world and don't focus on the positive things that the Templar orders are doing, that the Masonic orders are doing, that the Rosicrucians are doing, and also many, many, many other organizations and individual people are doing to contribute to a better world and to, improving people's lives on this planet. So, I hope that answers your question.
1: I'm sure there are many good things about it, Kathleen. Where do people see your documentary?
0: The documentary will be coming out sometime in November. We are uploading it to, I just spoke with my co-producer before I left on this trip, and we'll be uploading it to FilmHub. Now, FilmHub shops it to the different television networks, and
1: That's
0: then they.
1: great, and people will find it on your website as well. So thank you for Dan Galante, Gina Salvati, Tom Danheiser, Sue Trikas, Lex Lonehood, Sean Ladasur, Alec Fernandez, Tim Banal, Mary Berry, George Knapp, and Richard Serrett. I'm George Norrie, somewhere out there on Coast to Coast AM. We'll see you on our next edition. Until then, be safe, everyone.

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7: From ABC News, I'm Sherry Preston. America's withdrawal from Iraq is done. The Pentagon announcing this morning that the last troops have left after that conflict. ABC's Louis Martinez says it's actually the second withdrawal, however.
8: There was an eight-year period where the United States was inside of Iraq following the 2003 invasion, and they stayed there and they pulled out in 2011. But 3 years later, when ISIS swept across eastern Syria and into northern Iraq, and it appeared that Baghdad was under threat of ISIS control, the United States sent back troops into Iraq.
7: Later today, Secretary Pete Hegseth is expected to announce he is ordering another cut to the number of generals and admirals, trimming the ranks of the Defense Department and the military by 20%. Tech leaders visiting the White House to talk AI with President Trump, and afterwards, the president said,
9: there's a belief that there should be tremendous self-regulation, and we automatically have regulation with the Department of Justice, the FBI, all of that. But the self-regulation is very important.
7: Republican Senator Josh Hawley says he's proposing a bill, however, that would let prosecutors bring criminal charges against companies whose AI agents go rogue. ABC News has now obtained the original statement given by a former Cornell University student who says she was sexually assaulted at a frat house for hours 2 years ago. ABC's Sophie Flay.
10: In her six-page statement, she said she was intoxicated and consented to some of the sexual acts with the fraternity brothers, but repeatedly refused others. The district attorney says he relied on this statement when he chose not to file criminal charges. He said Jane Doe did not allege that she was drugged against her will or gang raped, adding her sexual conduct was conscious and consensual.
7: British investigators still looking into the five men arrested when suspicious vans were spotted near an airbase used by the U.S. But Lawrence Taylor, head of Britain's counterterrorism police, says,
11: we can confirm that no improvised explosive devices have been found.
7: The five arrested, all released on bail. You're listening to ABC News.
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7: More flooding worries across much of the Southwest today. Storms fueled by the remnants of Hurricane

0: Polo are hitting several states with heavy rain. Several small towns in New Mexico have been forced to evacuate amid fears that a dam might fail. The Supreme Court is allowing the Trump administration to resume deporting people to countries other than their home country. The High Court clearing the way for the policy to continue as it prepares to hear arguments in the case later this year. The verdict is in an Ohio murder trial with ties to the music world.
1: Former pastor and one-time American Idol contestant.
2: Find the defendant, Caleb C. Flynn, guilty of murder.
1: His wife, Ashley, and staging the murder to look like a home invasion. Flynn breaking down as the verdict was read. Prosecutors argued Flynn was motivated by a nearly two-year-long affair with a woman he'd met at his church. That former mistress emotionally testified about the more than 100,000 messages they exchanged and read several where they discussed wanting Flynn's wife dead.
0: That's ABC's Alex Perez. A commercial jet on its way from the United Arab Emirates to Israel was forced to make an emergency landing in Saudi Arabia overnight. There were initially worries about a possible hijacking, but officials now say the whole thing was caused by a fight between the pilots in the cockpit. And you might want to think twice about tossing a penny in the fountain. Congress passing a bill to end production of pennies for good. I'm Sherry Preston, ABC News.
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0: 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Following up the news from ABC, coming up, your weatherology forecast, a Wall Street Now report, Kim Komando's digital update, an entertainment minute, the early morning farm report featuring Michigan Ag Today, and a healthy living tip. 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
1: Here's your WSGW weatherology forecast. Partly to mostly cloudy throughout the early morning hours. Temperatures hold steady. Wind south-southwesterly 5 to 10 miles per hour. Wednesday, cloudy, chance for rain developing or building into the area. Highs top out near 71. Winds remain south-southwest 5 to 15. Higher gusts possible. Wednesday night, it remains cloudy. Rain likely, but mainly after midnight. Lows drop to 62. And then Thursday, cloudiness remains in place. Rain continues to be likely and highs get to the low 70s. I'm Phil Jensko with the WSGW Weatherology Forecast. Right now it's 61.
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2: From ABC News, Wall Street Now. After 2 days of losses, stock futures hinted at a higher opening today. On Tuesday, the Dow dropped 131 points, the S&P fell 0.17%, the Nasdaq gave up a tenth. Shares in Boeing rose after the Navy tapped the Seattle-based aerospace giant to build its next-generation fighter jet. The F-A-X-X is to replace the F-18 Super Hornet. The contract is worth about $20 billion. The Conference Board says its consumer confidence index has fallen below even the depths of the pandemic. Pessimism driven by stubbornly high inflation has the index at its lowest level since the spring of 2014. Once a symbol of luxury and style, the flagship Neiman Marcus location is in its final day of business. The 9-story Renaissance Revival department store opened in 1914 at the corner of Main and Irving Street in downtown Dallas. But Neiman's new owners, Exemplar Luxury Group, decided to shutter it after today. Jim Ryan, ABC News.
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7: 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Yesterday, the FBI gave us a glimpse of what today's scam operations really are. 2 weeks ago, they raided a 200-acre scam compound operating out of Cambodia. Trafficked slaves. Yes, slaves is the correct word here. They were being forced to work out of 28 buildings, aiming their criminal operation directly at retired Americans. Computers were seized. People were rescued. This is the FBI's new Operation Level Up, where we no longer treat each theft as an isolated case. Instead, the fight goes directly to the scammers. We seize their assets on the spot and try to return all the money back to the victims. Get my free newsletter, getkim.com. 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Maybe it's you. Here's why you don't have one. You think it takes a web guy, a designer, and a month of your life. You're right. It used to, but not anymore. I tried it myself. 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
11: The Secret Lives franchise is expanding this fall with the new series, The Secret Lives of Mormon Wives, Orange County. 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
11: 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Martin and Charlie Sheen are teaming up for a new sitcom. 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

0: CJ Miller, and this is Michigan Ag Today News, powered by Purple Wave Auction, where ag items sell every other Wednesday. 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Artificial intelligence is rapidly changing modern agriculture, but how are farm management experts putting it to work without losing the human touch? Howard Halderman, president of Halderman Farm Management and Real Estate Services, says his company is using AI to streamline time-consuming administrative and analytical tasks, such as pulling public property data and drafting appraisals, saving days of manual labor.
1: Because I believe on the appraisal side, we can probably get 65 to 75% of a USPAP-compliant appraisal done, legally done, by the time the appraiser actually sits down to start the project.
0: And that gain in efficiency extends straight to live land auctions. During a recent 1,600-acre sale featuring complex tract combinations, Halderman deployed a proprietary AI tool that calculated optimal bidding packages in seconds, maintaining vital auction momentum and shaving an entire hour off the auction process.
1: Our computer operator, Riley, entered that in, and it took her 10, 15 seconds to enter that in. 2 seconds later, we had the best combination in combo A. We had the second best in B, the third best in C, all projected, just like they used to be, in 2 seconds. That was taking 3 to 5 minutes. So we sold 1,300 acres, 16 tracks in 2 hours, where we had done 900 acres and 13 tracks, so less acres, less tracks, in 3 hours, 6 months prior.
0: Halderman emphasizes that AI isn't about replacing the human touch, but rather it's about empowering employees to deliver faster, more precise service to landowners and farmers. Read the full story at MichiganAgToday.com.
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0: Looking back at how the grain markets performed on Tuesday, we check in with Andy Eubank and with Arlen Suderman with StoneX. They spoke at the close of trade Tuesday.
4: It was a higher day in soybean futures on Tuesday, Arlen, so a turnaround there, and the grains tried to make it a turnaround and really kind of worked back and forth to a certain degree. Let's start with beans, though. We found some strength somewhere. Where would that be in your view?
5: Yeah, I had a broker from overseas asking in our chat room, why are beans higher today? And I said, why wouldn't they be? We had an overreaction to the downside yesterday. We have strong domestic demand. We have strong export demand. We have harvest delays. So there would be plenty of people who would find it advantageous to buy the break. And that's what we got today. And soy oil particularly helping lead the way back as well. Soy oil has not been responding to the crush outages because of lack of beans like meal has. And I think it's taken the short end too long. So it bounced back there, but a strong demand story for the soybean complex. And it came back a little reality check today, bringing us back.
0: Arlen Suderman with StoneX. A check of closing numbers from Tuesday's trade coming up.
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0: Settlements from Tuesday, December corn down a penny at 522, March corn half a penny lower at 536. November soybeans, though, gaining 9.5 at 12.97 3/4. January beans 9 3/4 higher at 13.12 3/4. And December wheat up 4 cents to 6.92 3/4. October live cattle 22 cents lower at 217.22, but October lean hogs up $1.12 at 79.37. 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
15: Or what kind of protein should I be eating to help with recovery or and even aging? 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
15: Nutrition is a key aspect of that when it comes to supporting your performance, recovery, and even overall health as well.
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0: on the last play, and now they've lost a game on the last play, and credit Iowa. That Iowa offense did very little through three quarters. They finished the game with two touchdown drives in the fourth quarter. But that last play, it's unfortunate, but they made the play. They made the play, so congratulations to them. But Michigan has a lot to look in the mirror and talk about.
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2: It's Wednesday. It's WSGW and you. It's your morning team at 5:30 with Charlie and Mike and you. A morning where, at this time, it's dry for the most part. I saw on radar a little indication of some stuff heading our way. But that's actually the forecast, stuff heading our way. Rain expectations at times today and tomorrow. It's 60 degrees. We'll get to the forecast. We'll get to Mike Avery, ready with an Outdoor Magazine Minute. That early Fox Business Report. Sports notes this morning, including the baseball playoffs getting underway yesterday. Everything is in place and all set and ready to go, so let's get going. Always starting in the WSGW newsroom, here's Mike Percha.
3: Thank you, Charlie. Good morning, everyone. A suspect is in custody after a disagreement between two people ended with a shooting on Tuesday afternoon in Bay County. WJRT-TV reports a preliminary investigation reveals two men knew each other and initially got into an argument in the parking lot of the Kroger in Hampton Township. The dispute continued inside a nearby Tim Hortons on Center Avenue, where police say one man shot the other. The gun was then thrown into a trash bin inside the restaurant. The victim was taken to a nearby hospital, though his condition is unknown at this time. Police are continuing to investigate the incident. City crews in Saginaw are doing utility work on State Street between North Oakley and North Bond Streets. That's going to require a single lane closure starting at this morning until October 6th. During this town, the two eastbound lanes will be reduced to one lane with traffic shifted at the work site. Again, that is on State Street between North Oakley and North Bond Streets. Work starts this morning, wrapping up and around next Tuesday afternoon, October 6th. Please follow the posted detour or find an alternate route if possible. Tickets are available now for a murder mystery dinner planned at the Bavarian Inn restaurant for October 23rd. Doors will open at 5:30 p.m. for Karina's Fortune, an interactive murder mystery, an immersive show built around a vampire criminal investigation in which guests piece together clues to solve Mistress Karina's death through character interactions. The event is intended for mature audiences, and guests must be at least 16 years old to attend. A three-course vampire-themed dinner from the Bavarian Inn culinary team will be served, including an arugula salad, main course of seared beef tenderloin and garlic and herb shrimp, and a red velvet cheesecake dessert. A cash bar is available as well, and costumes are encouraged, though casual business attire is requested for guests not in costume. Reservations are required, and the cost is $100 per person, covering the show, dinner, beverages, tax, and gratuity. Tickets can be purchased by calling 989-652-9941 or online through eventbrite.com. 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
2: W News Time of 5:33. A West Michigan worker was hurt in an explosion at a fire at a commercial building on Monday afternoon in Battle Creek. The explosion happened at Franklin Plastics. Employees extinguished the main fire before crews arrived. The injured worker had significant burns to their arms, chest, and face. Their condition is not known at this time. Officials believe the explosion was an accident. Damage was limited to machinery and the immediate surrounding area. There's been another fatal shooting in Kalamazoo. An 18-year-old died on Monday night on the city's northwest side. Life-saving measures were attempted, but a woman was pronounced dead. Over the weekend, 49-year-old Latrazia Brown was shot inside of her home, and she later died at a hospital. Charlie, if you think the sky at night is getting lighter, you'd be right. Tony Ortiz explains.
3: That's according to the findings of a series of West Coast-based astronomers who conclude for the website science.org that because of artificial lights and pollution, the night sky is now 10% brighter than it was just a decade ago. In addition, scientists announced that 80% of the world's population currently lives under what they call light-polluted skies. That's adding to the brighter nights. Now that in turn is created what scientists conclude are changes to the behavioral and psychological habits of people and animals who rely on darkness of night for things like hunting and sleep cycles. As for possible solutions, scientists believe limiting atmospheric pollution and changing how cities are lit at night will allow for the night to remain dark for the foreseeable future. Tony Ortiz for the Michigan News Network.
2: Yeah, Michigan has some dark sky parks.
4: Yeah. I got to say, overall, I hadn't really noticed. If the sky's getting lighter, I haven't noticed myself.
2: Yeah, growing up in rural northern Michigan, even up there, you know, when I was young, the city lights from the nearby town were just kind of this faint glow on the horizon, and now half the sky is lit up.
4: Oh.
2: And that's just from, you know, a small town.
4: Wow. Yeah, well, and you'd have that perspective, too, of having that opportunity to have that experience as a youngster as well. You know, a lot of people that might grow up in areas that there's already a lot of that light you're talking about. Maybe that's because that's kind of the neighborhood I was in. There was always light. Interesting. Well, in the early darkness, compared to what's going to be light later on, or maybe the clouds obscuring the light because of some potential rainfall. Forecast we have on WSW is WNEM, First Alert meteorologist Matthew Mondro.
5: We're tracking rain in your First Alert forecast for this Wednesday and Thursday. Now, each day here will be damp, but between the 2 days, Thursday's rain should be steadier and more consistent throughout the daytime. So Thursday, especially, looking like a washout. For today, it will take a little bit longer for some of us to see this rain getting going, just because it has that dry air that it initially has to work through. But other than that, I would still expect some damp weather at times for this Wednesday. We'll have a high of 71 today, then a high of 68 for tomorrow. So with this rain moving in, definitely cooling things off just a little bit more. By Friday, though, we're back to dry weather, and then the weekend is still pretty quiet. We just have a small chance of isolated showers on Sunday, but really the majority of the weekend is still going to be pretty dry. Now, as far as rain totals between today and tomorrow, they have been trending up even more. At this point, 3/4 of an inch looks likely for the entire TV5 area, but then even 1 inch or Bay between today and tomorrow before we again dry out towards the end of the week. Now, temperature-wise, highs only in the mid-60s over the weekend, and then we're talking upper 50s to low 60s early next week. It's going to be even cooler with overnight lows into the 30s. Seasons are definitely changing. From the First Alert Weather Center, I'm meteorologist Matthew Mondro.
6: Indeed, they are. Barometric pressure, 2995, falling. South wind at 6, 60 degrees at WSGW, your connection to the Great Lakes Bay region, your connection to the world. Just checking radar, and looks like, yeah, we have little early indications of maybe a little shower that might be in be north of our broadcast studios up in the Bay County area. If anything, you know, could just be radar indicated, since we don't have the sophistication of radar that might be monitored by, say, Matthew Mondro. But definitely a lot of northern Michigan getting some rain as we speak, and at some point we have those rain expectations well. So if you're heading north, you got some rain. There are some beach hazard statements from the National Weather Service for the Lake Michigan shoreline, parts of the Upper Peninsula as well. Rain in Muskegon, 64 there. Rain in Cadillac, it's 59 there. Rain in Gaylord and Grayling, Sheboygan, Traverse City. Just looking at some of the northern areas that have that rain going on. And I mentioned Muskegon. It's kind of like on the west side of the state, curling up and getting into the northern reaches. Big Rapids has some rain right now. Ludington has rain right now. So, at some point, we have expectations. Other than that, though, welcome to your Wednesday with WSGW and your morning team. Charlie and Mike with you at this time. Getting prepared for our history notes. Things that happened of relevance in the past that we still note today. Although, one of the notes is... It's not us specifically, but it certainly affects us. And we got a wake-up song to celebrate with a singer. Be a duet with her husband. That's coming up.
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2: 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That's what it is too, Stormaster.pro. And this morning team show itself, including you, since you are a member of the morning team. 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It's 5:42. Wednesday in progress, September 30th, 273rd day of 2026. Final Wednesday in the month of September. That's right, October arrives tomorrow as the third quarter is coming to an end today. Whatever that may mean for you, and more may not mean anything to you, it's just what it is. Hopefully your morning is going well so far, or your middle of the day is going so far, or your end of the day is going well so far. We always like to talk about the possibilities in this 24/7 world we live in, and we know that we have people listening in those different kind of time frame aspects of their lives. September 30th, history notes 1935 when President Roosevelt dedicated the Boulder Dam. It's now the Hoover Dam, but this is the date of that dedication. 1938, he addressed the public after co-signing the Munich Agreement. It was British Prime Minister Neville Chamberlain who proclaimed, "I believe it is peace for our time." The Munich Agreement, which allowed the Nazi annexation of the Czechoslovakians' Sudetenland. Peace for our time. The understatement of the century. This date, 1947. Sports note, the World Series was broadcast on television for the first time. The Yankees beat the Dodgers, the Brooklyn Dodgers, in that game 5-3, and the Yankees would win the series too. 1949, the date that the Berlin airlift officially came to an end after delivering more than 2.3 million tons of cargo to overcome the blockade over 15 months. And it was 2022, now 4 years ago, this date, Russian President Putin signed treaties to illegally annex more occupied Ukrainian territory. We talked about the Sudetenland annexation in World War II. And that annexing that happened on this date of more of Ukrainian territory helped escalate the conflict there. Again, that dates back to 2022, and here we are still in 2026. Birthdays today, actor Angie Dickinson, 95 years old. Singer Johnny Mathis is 91. We have actor John Finn, who's 74. Guitarist John Lombardo is 74. Actor Vondi Curtis Hall is 76. Country singer Deborah Allen, 73. Actor Barry Williams is 72. Actor Fran Drescher is 69. Country singer Marty Stewart, 68. Actor Eric Stoltz is 65 years old. Actor Lisa Thornhill, 60. Actor Tony Hale's 56. Actor Jenna Elfman is 55. Actor Ashley Hamilton, 52. Actor and musician Christopher Jackson's 51. Actor Tony Trucks is 46. Olympic gold medal gymnast Dominique Moceanu is 45 today. Actor Lacey Chabert is 44. Actor Karen Culkin's 43. Rapper T-Pain is 42. Actor and dancer Maddie Ziegler is 24 years old today. This Wednesday, September 30, day 273 of 2026. Brings us to 5 of 46 on WSGW. Yeah, let's get into that the song of the day we have affectionately. We refer to it as a wake-up song, since most people are waking up at this time. She is celebrating a birthday. You know, we had a lot of artists celebrating birthdays, so we kind of look back and the history of the wake-up songs to find out who we've used recently and who we haven't. And we have not celebrated her birthday in several years. She's 83 years old today. Marilyn McCoo. Those great years with Fifth Dimension. And the great work she's done with her husband, Billy Davis Jr. That's what we'll use today. A big hit song, won a Grammy back in 1975. You Don't Have to Be a Star to Be in My Show. Remember that song? So let's use it for Marilyn McCoo's 83rd birthday today. I think Billy Davis Jr. actually starts the singing, but... yeah, you'll get Marilyn in here, too. Nice duet to celebrate birthday 83.

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8: For Michigan News Source, I'm Katie Hyde. Two men face charges in separate cases in the Straits area. A man from Mexico is charged with second-degree criminal sexual conduct after an alleged assault on Mackinac Island. Meanwhile, a Jamaican seasonal worker faces a felony reckless driving charge after a crash on the Mackinac Bridge injured four people. Police say speed and alcohol may have been factors in the crash. A fight over a 70-year-old gym is heating up in Traverse City. More than 800 residents have signed a petition to halt a planned demolition and consider renovating it. School officials say the Central High School gym has serious accessibility and safety problems, and its demolition is part of a voter-approved bond project. Superintendent John Van Wagner and petition organizer Rebecca Schubert both spoke to 9 and 10 News.
9: What we're trying to do is make everything on one level, where you don't have to go down the stairs or up the stairs to get to the court or get to the concession stand.
10: The biggest reason this is coming to fruition now is because a majority of the public did not know the demolition was even on the table.
8: An argument between two Burger King employees in Coldwater turned violent on Sunday night. Police say 22-year-old Austin Lawhead jumped the counter, struck a coworker in the head with a phone, and bit his face. The 46-year-old victim was taken to the hospital. Lawhead faces felony assault charges. And another beautiful fall day is on tap for Michigan. Sunshine returns to much of the lower peninsula this afternoon with highs in the mid-70s. The UP will stay a bit cooler with highs mostly in the 60s. For more news throughout the day, visit MichiganNewsSource.com. I'm Katie Hyde.
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2: I'm Charles Payne, and this is the Fox Business Report.
3: A choppy trading session on Tuesday with stocks ending lower as the Dow extends steep losses for the month. Treasury yields spiked, offsetting easing crude prices. The Dow falling 132 points, the Nasdaq lower by 23, S&P 500 down 13. Memory chip maker Micron Technology reports earnings today after the closing bell. Michael Lee of Michael Lee Strategy says it's a major report.
4: Because this memory is crucial for all of your AI chips. The more memory you have in your chips, the faster they go. It's important for investors to understand there's a reason why they only traded about 5 times forward earnings. That's because they aren't selling any more memory. It's the price of memory as a commodity has exploded higher.
3: On the inflation front this morning, the personal consumption expenditures price index for August will be released. That's your Fox Business Report. I'm Hillary Barsky, invested in you.
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6: Rain moving through the TV5 area today and tomorrow. For some of us today, it might take a little bit longer for that rain to get going. It might be a little bit more intermittent, but Thursday we do expect the rain to be pretty steady and consistent through the day. Totals have been trending up. By the end of tomorrow, we could have rain totals pretty easily reaching 3/4 of an inch or even more. By Friday, we're dry and a majority of the weekend still dry as well. From the First Alert Weather Center, I'm meteorologist Matthew Mondro.
1: 60 degrees at WSGW. 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
1: It is time for that up to the hour, up to the minute sports on WSGW. It's 6:58. A couple of Detroit Tigers notes. Baseball America, the prime source for baseball prospects and amateur baseball info, naming its rookie team, and the Tigers' Kevin McGonigal is on that team. Not surprised. According to multiple reports, the Tigers are parting ways with longtime assistant pitching coach Juan Nieves and first base and run base running coach Anthony Sanders. Baseball playoffs started last night. First of the best of three series. Braves beat the Phillies 5-3. White Sox 6, Astros 3. Yankees 9, Red Sox nothing, Padres 8, Cubs nothing. Those series continue with Game 2 tonight, this afternoon and into tonight. A little fun Saginaw Spirit news for you. The latest CHL rankings are out. Saginaw Spirit ranked number 8th in the overall Canadian Hockey League. Up to the hour, up to the minute with your sports on WSGW with news on the way next. It's 5:59.
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3: From ABC News, I'm Sherry Preston. Following weeks of warnings about rogue AI models and possible threats to humanity, the result of a White House meeting on AI that the industry has decided to police itself. ABC's Elizabeth Schulze says it's not a whole lot different than what they've already been doing.
12: There isn't really a concrete plan that would change anything that these companies are already doing, at least from a federal regulation point of view. The president came out to speak to reporters after this meeting and said that they had a great conversation, that they all talked about the benefits of AI and how much it's benefiting the American economy already. And then the president basically said these companies are going to continue to self-regulate.
3: Defense Secretary Pete Hegseth is set to announce an overhaul at the Pentagon, cutting the number of generals and admirals by 20%. Also announced this week, the U.S. is withdrawing all troops from Iraq for the second time, more than 20 years after they originally went in. Former Special Counsel Jack Smith before the Senate Judiciary Committee defending the two criminal investigations against President Trump and defending himself against perjury allegations brought by Missouri Senator Eric Schmidt.
13: Schmidt claimed to have messages proving Smith attended a Hawks basketball game in Atlanta in 2024 during the scandal surrounding Georgia prosecutor Fonnie Willis.
14: You will go down as a total dirtbag.
13: Smith then revealed he was at a basketball game.
14: I recall going to a University of Maryland basketball game where Caitlin Clark was playing.
13: Senator Amy Klobuchar offered this explanation.
15: Could it then be that University of Iowa's the Hawkeyes?
13: Smith saying he was not at a Hawks game, but a Hawkeyes game.
3: Schmidt refused to take back his dirtbag comment, however. That was ABC's Hannah Batah. The lawsuit brought against Cornell University in regard to an alleged gang rape on campus 2 years ago has put a spotlight on how schools handle accusations, New York Governor Kathy Hochul calling for an outside investigation. This is ABC News.
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1: Skydivers diving to the rescue. That's a great story. We'll have it for you coming up at 6:20 on WSGW. You're with Charlie and Mike and Jonathan. The weather story's coming up. It's apparently going to be a wet story the next couple of days. Temperature right now is 60. Might be pushing 71 for a high. Sports for you at 6:15. Tigers, little news for you. Then the playoff baseball scores from the first night of the playoffs from last night. We'll get to those. Kim Commando at 6:25. Her tip today is how to be smarter than Netflix. Hopefully we are, but this will help. News continues in the WSGW newsroom. And Mike Percha.
23: Thank you, Charlie. Good morning, everyone. An autopsy has determined a 12-year-old Bay City girl who collapsed and died in July succumbed to natural causes. However, her family says they're still seeking accountability. WJRT-TV reports the Bay County Sheriff's Department is nearly finished with its investigation and will send its findings to prosecutor's office for review regarding the death of Olivia Smith, who died July 6th while visiting a friend in Kekalin Township. Doorbell camera video shows her on a porch before she runs off camera and collapses. And the family says other videos and text messages indicate she had been threatened and was running from a group amid some kind of dispute. The medical examiner ruled the cause of death was a mitral valve prolapse, a heart condition Olivia had been diagnosed with. Her mother, Rebecca Smith, says she believes a fight-or-flight response from being chased triggered the fatal heart rhythm, and the family is seeking support for a law holding parents accountable for their children's bullying. Two more arrests for the Genesee Human Oppression Strike Team, or GHOST. Here's Michigan News Network's Chris Villar.
24: Better known as Ghost. Here's Sheriff Chris Swanson.
25: We arrested two subjects. Both of them were in their 30s. The first individual came to our location and brought 2 grams of powder cocaine in to have party with our decoy. When we went into the car and did a search warrant, we found another ounce of cocaine in the vehicle. He also had a warrant for dangerous drugs and distribution.
24: The second arrest was a man from Clio who attempted to meet with a 15-year-old decoy in order to have sex. Swanson says the mission of Ghost is to protect young people and inform the public about the dangers of human trafficking and online predators. Chris Villar, Michigan News Network.
23: Two Mid-Michigan farms are among those receiving grants through the Department of Agriculture and Rural Development's Farm to Family program, part of its Regenerative Value Chains grant program aimed at expanding farm operations and market opportunities. Dream Again Gardens in Tuscola County is receiving just over $9,000 to invest in washing, drying, and refrigeration infrastructure to increase production capacity and expand the availability of locally grown regenerative produce.

0: Jay Nelson Farms in Midland County is receiving nearly $51,000 to install additional solar battery storage and backup generation to provide reliable power to the farm and cold storage facilities to prevent product loss during outages. City crews in Saginaw are doing work on Schaefer Street today. That's going to require a lane closure starting this morning until this afternoon. During this time, the southbound lanes between Oak and West Streets will be reduced to one lane. Again, that's the southbound lanes reduced to one lane on Schaefer Street between Oak and West Streets from this morning till about 4 o'clock in the afternoon. Please find an alternate route if possible. If you are driving through the area, slow down and use caution. Free ghost tours are returning to the Hoyt Library in October in Saginaw with seven opportunities to hear stories associated with the historic building. The first tour will take place October 6th with additional tours on October 8th, 12th, 20th, 23rd, 24th, and 26th. Most of the tours will begin at 6 p.m., although the October 23rd tour will start at 10 a.m. and the October 24th tour is at 2 in the afternoon. Space is limited. Registration is required. Sign-ups for each tour open a week before its scheduled date, with the first starting tomorrow and can be completed by phone or online at saginawlibrary.org. 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
0: Program that would have covered first semester grades for University of Michigan freshmen has been paused under the grade covering pilot program, which was set to start next fall. It would have recorded grades for first year College of Literature, Science, and the Arts students as either pass or no credit. Students would still get grades and feedback from professors, but they wouldn't impact GPAs or be available on external transcripts. In a statement, the university says the pause will give time for further investigation and discussion about the program. A unique lawsuit has been filed after an injury at Comerica Park. Here is Jeremy Otto with the story.
2: Athletics player Zach Geloff has filed a lawsuit against the Detroit Tigers, Illich Holdings, and the Detroit Wayne County Stadium Authority for an injury that occurred while playing at Comerica Park against Detroit in July. Local attorney John Marco is representing him.
3: Took him out of the game, and not only out of the game, but he made a slide to try to catch the ball and hit a exposed sharp metal that was sticking out, and it caused serious injury, which took him out of the game, and not only out of the game, but it kind of derailed his career, temporarily at least.
2: Jeremy Otto, Michigan News Network.
0: WSGW News Time, 6:12. Reprinted absentee ballots are being prepared for three Wayne County communities after an error was found. Wayne County Elections notified Belleville, Sumter Township, and Van Buren Township about an error on the ballots, which started being mailed out September 23rd. There was an omission on the Belleville Area District Library Board portion. Corrected ballots will be mailed out once they're ready. Voters should also keep an eye out for additional instructions included with the ballot. Anyone who needs help or has additional questions should contact their local clerk's office. Charlie, there's a new investment in Michigan worth up to $3 billion. Ryan Recker has a story.
4: It's called Michigan Lift, or Launchpad for Industrial Innovation and Transformation. Ford Motor Company and J.P. Morgan Chase are each supplying up to $1 billion in this public-private initiative. Michigan as a whole wants to attract industrial buyers to represent another billion in demand by 2036. Over the next decade, the type of industries they'll be courting to the state with that money would include robotics, advanced energy and mobility, critical minerals mining, and life sciences. Ryan Recker for the Michigan News Network.
5: Billions being mentioned in that story there, especially with some of the investment going on. Mike, thank you. On WSGW, 614. Weather to do of a forecast update on WSGW. We have WNEM First Alert meteorologist Matthew Mondro.
6: Rainfall holding on in your First Alert forecast for today and for Thursday. We're seeing the totals for the rain going up even a little bit more, too. In fact, by the

0: end of Thursday. 3/4 of an inch looks pretty likely for the entire TV5 area, but some areas might even be able to reach over 1 inch as well. Now, between the 2 days, rain showers today might be a little bit more intermittent, but it should be a pretty steady and consistent rain for Thursday. So Thursday especially looks to be a washout. Now, Friday, we do have dry weather, though, decreasing cloud coverage. And then for the weekend, still pretty quiet. Could have an isolated or stray shower on Sunday. Otherwise, still a lot of dry time through the weekend. From the First Alert Weather Center, I'm meteorologist Matthew Mondro.
1: It's a rising barometer, 2996. Got a south wind, that's about 6. And 60 degrees, WSGW, your connection to the Great Lakes Bay region and your connection to the world. We are heading to the sports, and that's coming up next on WSGW.
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1: Into sports on WSGW, it's 6:16. Let's get into some baseball notes. Aside from the playoffs, we'll get to those scores for you coming up. Tigers had kind of a fun note. Baseball America, a publication that's considered the prime source for prospects and amateur baseball info and all that. It's named its 16-player all-rookie team from Major League Baseball, and Kevin McGonigal's on that team, not surprised. He'll probably be named to some more of these teams. Expectations are he'll be the rookie of the year when that's finally announced. His rookie season, by the way, his stats are numbers that are now being compared to Ted Williams' rookie season back in 1939. Not bad comparison. According to multiple sources, the Tigers are going to be parting ways with a couple of coaches. Longtime assistant pitching coach Juan Nieves and first base base running coach Anthony Sanders. Nothing official from the Tigers yet, but as I said, multiple sources. So the baseball playoffs began yesterday. And the four first round games, remember this first round is a best of three, so all these three teams are now lead their respective series 1-0 with a chance to clinch the series in game two tonight. The Braves beat the Phillies 5-3. White Sox over Astros 6-3. Yankees 9, Red Sox nothing, Padres 8, the Cubs nothing. So again, tonight game 2 in those series. And Phillies at the Braves, White Sox at the Astros, Red Sox at the Yankees, Cubs at the Padres. Lions continue to prepare for Sunday Night Football, going to be at Carolina this Sunday. Pistons are preparing for next Monday. The preseason games will start on Monday. And the Pistons opened training camp yesterday. Red Wings will be opening up the season on Friday. Wings hosting the Rangers. We'll have a broadcast of that game at 6:15 on WSW 790 AM. The latest Canadian Hockey League rankings have come out for the week. And your Saginaw Spirit ranked number 8. There are two other OHL teams in the overall CHL rankings. London is number 2, Guelph number 3.

0: It's your sports on WSGW. Coming up, diving to the rescue. And I don't mean diving into water, I mean diving from the air. That's on the way.
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0: To the rescue. Fun story. Charlie, Mike, Jonathan and you here on WSGW. We're at 620, although Charlie and Mike for the next week and a half. As maybe you've heard, Jonathan's going to be married on Friday, so taking some time off appropriately. This is a story that comes from a group known as Skydive Milwaukee. This is a group of professional skydivers who witnessed a plane crash. The men are all experienced. This, again, diving group, Skydive Milwaukee. And they were preparing for a jump when they spotted a small plane near the airport. And the plane appeared to be flying unusually, they say, before disappearing behind a line of trees. And the skydivers say they were expecting to see the plane come up, and it never did. And they looked at each other thinking, did we just witness a plane crash? And indeed, the plane crashed in a cornfield near the airport. The skydivers asked the pilot to identify a safe place so they could jump to help. Again, diving to help. Air traffic control told the pilot it was his call whether he wanted to drop the skydivers over the area. Pilot said, yep, I'm going to drop them. And they were the first ones to reach the crash site. Actually, there's a news story that I put up on the morning team page at WSGW.com. I know sometimes it's tough to see in the newsroom, Mike, but just to give you a little perspective, I mean, there it is. There's a plane that went down in the cornfield. And again, those skydivers witnessed it and dived to the rescue.
5: So you're like pararescue.
0: Yeah. And they alerted emergency crews. Turns out there were four people on board. Nobody was... Now, everyone survived. One person was seriously hurt. One of the skydivers also happened to be a paramedic.
5: Oh.
0: I mean, come on.
5: Oh, there you go.
0: So that was... he was able to treat that person that had apparently a serious head injury until the emergency services workers
5: Talk
0: arrived.
5: About right place at the right time.
0: Well, that's what they say. And they said, you know, if we'd have been here 5 minutes earlier, minutes later.
5: Yeah, they would have missed it.
0: Would have missed it completely. So timing worked out. That's just that's a fun story. I'm just diving
5: into
0: that.
5: Not 5 minutes later. I mean, they still would have seen
0: it. Oh, yeah, yeah. Yeah, good point. That's what they say, though. Maybe they would have flown by it. I don't know. When, I'm trying to imagine. Can you imagine if you were in the plane that crashed, though, and you're like looking for help, and suddenly from the heavens.
5: You hear Ride of the Valkyries in the background.
0: Yeah. Some angels that are arriving. Again, if you want to see the video, it's we have it up on the morning team page at WSGW.com, but it's a cool story, especially since we can talk about everybody surviving. And one of those skydivers, a paramedic. Kim Commando's coming up. Kim says that she has a way for you to be smarter than Netflix.

0: Well, I hope we're all smarter than Netflix in the first place, but she'll tell you her way coming up next.
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5: 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They run programs that test millions of combinations and every clever trick, swapping a 0 for an O, adding your birth year. 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
3: Crowned as a champion yesterday, what Fat Bear? As part of Fat Bear Week. Well, we were talking about it yesterday. Got to give you the final... the final vote, it was close. Record number of votes cast for Fat Bear Week this week. We'll have a little fun with that coming up. You with Charlie and Mike and Jonathan, your morning team, we're at 6:30. Weather today shows a high of 71. Rain showers expected. 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In the WSW newsroom, here's Mike Percha.
4: Thank you, Charlie. Good morning, everyone. The Saginaw Fire Department is asking for the public's help identifying three juveniles and the owner of a white four-door vehicle connected to a fire at Fordney Park. Crews responded to the fire near the park's bathroom building off Gratiot Avenue at about 2:45 in the morning on Sunday. Investigators say the vehicle entered the parking lot from the south at about 1:35 in the morning and parked along the west side of the lot. And adults and three juveniles got out, walking west of the park in the dark before returning with an extension ladder, which the adult mounted to the roof of the vehicle. During that time, the juveniles were seen going in and out of portable toilets near the bathroom house, and they later ran back to the vehicle with smoke coming from the toilets before the vehicle left the park onto Gratiot Avenue. It's not known at this time if the fire at Fordney Park is connected to two other fires that occurred in the city that morning. Anyone with information about the fire at Fordney is asked to call the Saginaw Fire Marshal's office at 989-759-1374, and callers can remain anonymous. Two people are listed in good condition after being shot inside a home on Flint's west side Monday night. Officers were called to Folsom Street near Flushing Road at about 9:45 p.m. following reports of gunfire. Police found an adult woman and a boy inside the home suffering from gunshot wounds. They were taken to a local hospital with injuries considered non-life-threatening. Police have not identified any suspects at this time. They're asking anyone with information to contact the Flint Police Department or Crime Stoppers at 1-800-422-JAIL. Flood prevention work at Arrowwood Elementary is now at Saginaw Township Community School's top facilities priority after flooding closed the school for a week in April. The district says a tree root contributed to drainage blockages, while the existing system can handle about 3 to 4 inches of rain over 24 hours. Crews have since cleared drainage lines, installed new pipes, and removed problem trees. The district is now considering changes to parking lot drainage and construction of a retention pond to handle excess stormwater. Officials hope to complete the larger drainage project by the start of 2027-28 school year. Previously planned bathroom renovations are being postponed while resources are directed toward the flooding problems. The city of Midland has rolled out a redesigned website. mobile usability was a priority in the update, with corrected formatting, new visual design, and smoother navigation on phones and tablets. The homepage has been redesigned to match the city's brand colors and fonts, with new features including photo-based navigation buttons, an embedded social media feed, new social media icons, and two calendars highlighting upcoming city meetings and events. City officials say key steps were taken to ensure the design meets Americans with Disabilities Act and Web Content Accessibility Guidelines standards, and the updated look carries across the site's interior pages. Residents can use the site at cityofmidlandmi.gov to find information on city departments and programs, see upcoming meetings, pay a bill, and read news releases. The city plans to evaluate user feedback and site analytics to guide future updates. WSGW News Time, 6:33.
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3: 634. Last week, a loaded gun was found inside of a third grader's backpack firing in a Battle Creek school. However, no one was hurt. The man police say is partially responsible has been arraigned in West Michigan court. The incident happened at Ann J. Kellogg Elementary. Police arrested 31-year-old Wade Davis, who was in court to face a count of possession of ammunition by a prohibited person, which is a felony. His bond has been set at $5,000. It's reported that Davis was also arraigned on an unrelated domestic violence charge. South Lyon joins a growing list of Metro Detroit communities covering up Flock cameras. Here's Michigan News Network's Luke Sloan.
4: Overnight, the South Lyon Police Department covered their Flock cameras with black plastic bags, saying they're no longer capturing data. Only two cameras were operating in the city, both on 10 Mile. Despite launching a transparency board, many community members say they had concerns over privacy and data security, along with too much surveillance. The city of St. Clair Shores last week covered their cameras as they figure out next steps as part of a six-month moratorium. Other communities who've canceled their Flock safety contracts outright include Westland, Clawson, and Ferndale. Luke Sloan for the Michigan News Network.
3: A Wyoming man that goes by the name of Pooh was sentenced to more than 11 years in prison for trafficking fentanyl. Remico Irvin's sentence was enhanced because he also was illegally possessing guns. In March of 2025, Irvin shot a neighbor in the leg during an argument, which led police to the discovery of large amounts of drugs. They say he was a large-scale drug trafficker who sold drugs capable of killing thousands of people, as well as being a violent offender. Charlie, Michigan has had its share of big money lottery winners. Michigan News Network's Kyle Kimball has this story.
5: As it should be for a state that only trails two others, Georgia and Massachusetts, in its per-person expenditure on lottery games. Michigan spends $455 for every resident a year, according to analysis by gambling experts at PlayCasino.com. Georgia at $471 per person, and Massachusetts at $830 per person, come in at number two and number one. Scratch-off tickets make up about half of all Michigan lottery sales. The biggest lotto winner ever in the mitten was a Mega Millions $1.05 billion winner in 2021. Tonight's Powerball jackpot is up to $409 million. Kyle Kimball, the Michigan News Network.
6: I occasionally will do a scratch-off, but not to the extent of, I think they said $455 is the average per person.
3: Yeah. And 800-something, that's twice, in Massachusetts, 800-something, yeah. Twice of what Michigan and Georgia is spending. You got money to burn over there in Massachusetts.
6: Apparently. How many people are actually winning that money back? Probably not. It's not designed to work that way. Are you average or not? Compare your numbers. Weather forecast. Anything average there in the forecast? Let's get into the update of WNEM First Alert Meteorologist. Here's Matthew Mondro.
7: We're tracking rain in your First Alert forecast for this Wednesday and Thursday. Now, each day here will be damp, but between the 2 days, Thursday's rain should be steadier

0: more consistent throughout the daytime. So Thursday especially looking like a washout. For today, it will take a little bit longer for some of us to see this rain getting going, just because it has that dry air that it initially has to work through. But other than that, I would still expect some damp weather at times for this Wednesday. We'll have a high of 71 today, then a high of 68 for tomorrow. So with this rain moving in, definitely cooling things off just a little bit more. By Friday, though, we're back to dry weather, and then the weekend is still pretty quiet. We just have a small chance of isolated showers on Sunday, but really the majority of the weekend is still going to be pretty dry. Now, as far as rain totals between today and tomorrow, they have been trending up even more. At this point, 3/4 of an inch looks likely for the entire TV5 area, but then even 1 inch or more could be easily attainable for some as well. So definitely quite a bit of rainfall on the way between today and tomorrow before we again dry out towards the end of the week. Now, temperature-wise, highs only in the mid-60s over the weekend, and then we're talking upper 50s to low 60s early next week. It's going to be even cooler with overnight lows into the 30s. Seasons are definitely changing. From the First Alert Weather Center, I'm meteorologist Matthew Mondro.
1: Barometric pressure is at 2996. Rising wind is southerly at 6. 60 degrees at WSGW, your connection to the Great Lakes Bay region, your connection to the world. There's lots of green on the radar to the north. Might be some of our northern reaches of our area counties, like Bay or Midland, toward Aranac, Gladwin, back Isabella, Clare counties that may be seeing some touches as we speak, but it's definitely more concentrated north, kind of on a diagonal from the Grand Rapids area up toward north of our broadcast studios here. So there's rain in places as we speak this morning. Your morning team, Charlie, Mike, Jonathan, and you. 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

0: Never fear, we're here. Charlie, Mike, Jonathan, you on WSGW. And that fat bear fun we want to have. Charlie and Mike. Jonathan's off the next week for his wedding on Friday. An appropriate reason to take some time off, we'd say. So Charlie and Mike here, doing the honors with you on WSGW. 100.5 FM, 790 AM with Siri, with Alexa, and of course with WSGW.com. 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On the menu bar, look for morning team or scroll down to the shows section. Look for morning team. Click on that. We set aside a page. Each day we are on the air, and it's listed by date. So you're looking for September 30th, Wednesday, the final day in the month of September. Podcast content with conversations that we have. We put the links to pictures and videos and other things, too, that we try to provide to you. Everything that's going on air, we try and do our best to give it to you online as well. 6:43. So yesterday this time, we were having fun talking about how Fat Bear Week, the final was yesterday.
1: Oh, the final. All right.
0: Remember we had the two fat bears we talked about, Bear number 910 and Bear 89, which actually had a nickname, Backpack. Oh, and by the way, speaking of names.
1: Wait, didn't 910 have a nickname?
0: I looked into that, trying to find out. And doesn't say much. But it says here, not all bears at the Katmai National Park in Alaska, which is where Fat Bear Week takes place, not all get official nicknames. What happens is a designated bear monitor observes the bears, notes physical characteristics, and tracks their behavioral habits. And then the bear is assigned a three-digit number, which is why we have bears with the numbers. Sometimes, though, a bear will be designated with a nickname, sometimes coming from viewers that are checking the websites and things like that. But the National Park Service, it says, doesn't encourage the bears to be named because they want to avoid humanizing the bears. Does that matter?
1: You want to avoid humanizing the bears, but you set up a contest on Fat Bear Week.
0: Yeah, and encourage people to look at the bears and get to know the bears. And yes, I don't know. That's what it says here.
1: Like, I get the logic of not wanting to humanize the bears, but let's be consistent.
0: I mean, because you have some that have nicknames and some that don't. And some are listed that way, too. So that's all I can tell you, because I thought the same thing you did. Why does this one have a number? And they both had numbers. Again, one was Bear 910, the other was Bear 089, the three digits, but that 089 bear is also known as Backpack. Getting the name because apparently when the bear was a cub, they used to climb up on its mother's back. Okay. So those were the two bears going into the final vote, which took place yesterday. And it was close. In fact, just about 5,000 votes separated the champion from second place. And in the end, it was that bear known as Backpack. Did the Backpack Bear have an advantage because it had a nickname?
1: Maybe.
0: I don't know.
1: Or it just was bigger.
0: Yeah. I put an image up.
1: That's the whole point.
0: Yeah.
1: Right?
0: I put an image up on the morning team page. I also put the final bracket up where they actually show how the bracket took place and how Backpack the Bear there is in the middle with a crown on top as a champion. Backpack, by the way, perhaps had an advantage. Apparently is the son of the 2019 Fat Bear Week champion.
1: So some genetics at play.
0: Could be. Holly was his mom's name. And again, 2019, so 7 years ago. So maybe Backpack has been in training, gorging all those years on the salmon, but it finally paid off. Record-breaking, more than 2.5 million votes were cast over the week.
1: Wow.
0: Well, you remember we talked about that first day? That the voting, they had to extend it to a second day because the site crashed. Because so many votes.
1: Oh, yeah.
0: So many votes took place on that first day. So there you go. This, I think, was the 14th annual Fat Bear Week, Katmai National Park. It's done and designed for an educational purposes and to showcase what's going on in the national park. And the bears, the brown bears, to to showcase their resiliency of having to gorge themselves on the salmon at the Brooks River and getting ready for the hibernation period.
1: Well, I mean, you know, salmon, who can resist?
0: Boy, I don't know if I could eat that much salmon, though, to get...
1: maybe not that much salmon, but...
0: but a lot. Whatever we could get away from the bears.
1: There's not a lot of fish I enjoy, but salmon's one of them.
0: Salmon's in a particular way? I don't know if you like grilled or...
1: Not raw.
0: Cooked in some way. Again, if you want to check out the video on the bracket photo, I got it up on the Morning Team page at WSGW.com. Now, on the heels of that, I got an email yesterday. And thanks to the listener, Mary was her name in Bay City, because she talked about hearing us talk about and having fun with Fat Bear Week. She
1: Is that her official name, Mary? What's her name?
0: She wondered if I had heard about this, and I had not. And I haven't done a lot of investigating, because I'm not going to, you know, Fat Bear Week is one thing. I'm not going to do Fat Dog Week.
1: Oh, no.
0: So this is from India.

0: I can say, okay, Mary, I appreciate it, but I've only got the capacity for one FET following. And so,
1: you know, Delhi has India, the climate where Delhi is you know, subtropical, so it's pretty warm. So you could say that these were Delhi hot dogs.
0: And one's a fat hot dog. Well, I don't know. Maybe we'll have to look into that just for fun. We'll see. But Fat Bear Week. And we'll mark it down come September of next year. Maybe, who knows? Maybe Backpack will defend. Time to start going up to the hour, up to the minute with your news, your business, your weather, your sports on WSGW. It is 6:50.
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3: Good morning for Michigan News Source. I'm David Barr. As absentee voting is underway across the state and the focus for the governor's race centers on John James and Jocelyn Benson, there are others running. One candidate is being disavowed by his own party. Libertarian officials declared that they are disassociating themselves from Anthony Hudson's campaign, arguing his public statements and positions conflict with the party's principles. You can read more about it at MichiganNewsSource.com. Democratic Attorney General candidate Eli Civette defended his progressive prosecutorial record during Sunday's debate on WDIV with Republican Doug Lloyd, just as similar prosecution policies are drawing fresh scrutiny. For Civette, the issue isn't entirely new. The Trump administration took the Washtenaw County prosecutor and other county officials to federal court earlier this year over progressive immigration policies the Department of Justice alleged favored non-citizens and interfered with federal immigration enforcement. Dick Street Elementary students will be back in class today, just 9 days after a fire damaged their school's library. Katie Hyde has that story.
4: Students and teachers will meet at Allegan's former Pine Trail School. Students there left the facility in June and started their school year in a newly constructed building. The new school is about a 15-minute drive northeast of Dick Street Elementary. Donations have stocked the temporary classrooms with supplies and furniture, and Grand Valley State University wrestlers helped move it all in. I'm Katie Hyde for Michigan News Source.
3: And Stephanie Beccaria has resigned her position as Sault Ste. Marie's DDA director. Beccaria was hired in August and officially started as director the week after Labor Day. Last Wednesday, Beccaria sent the DDA board chair a text stating she needed to resign due to family matters. The Sioux lost their last director in October of 25. That's your update for Michigan News Source. I'm David Barr.
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6: I'm Liz Klayman, and this is the Fox Business Report. More earnings today from memory chip maker Micron Technology, ConAgra Foods, egg producer Cal-Maine Foods, Jefferies Financial, and others. Jamie Cox of Harris Financial Group says we could be seeing a rotation of stock leaders.
7: High valuation stocks tend to sell off a little bit when interest rates rise. There's a little bit more risk there, especially if you believe, as I do, that the Fed is probably going to raise interest rates probably two or three more times before they're finished.
6: Today, the government releases the inflation update, the personal consumption expenditures index for August. Payroll processing company ADP reports the number of jobs created by private employers in September. And there's an update on the economy, the gross domestic product for the spring quarter. That's your Fox Business Report. I'm Jenny Cosola. Invested in you.
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2: Rain moving through the TV5 area today and tomorrow. For some of us today, it might take a little bit longer for that rain to get going. It might be a little bit more intermittent. But Thursday, we do expect the rain to be pretty steady and consistent through the day. Totals have been trending up. By the end of tomorrow, we could have rain totals pretty easily reaching 3/4 of an inch or even more. By Friday, we're dry and a majority of the weekend still dry as well. From the First Alert Weather Center, I'm meteorologist Matthew Montreux.
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1: 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Tigers had a little fun news yesterday, hearing that Kevin McGonigal was named to Baseball America's All-Rookie Team for this past season. Baseball America, who is recognized as the prime source for prospects and amateur baseball considerations and ranking rookies and all that. It's expected that McGonigal is going to eventually be named Rookie of the Year. According to multiple reports, the Tigers are parting company with two coaches, assistant pitching coach Juan Nieves and first base and base running coach Anthony Sanders. The baseball playoffs began yesterday, and the Braves beat the Phillies 5-3, White Sox 6, Astros 3, Yankees 9, Red Sox nothing, Padres 8, Cubs nothing. So all those teams that won have that one game to none lead in a best-of-five series. So games two are happening today and into tonight. If the same teams win, that series will be over. If the other team wins, then the deciding game three happens tomorrow. Wings are preparing to open the season on Friday, hosting the Rangers. Latest CHL rankings are out, and our Saginaw Spirit team is ranked number 8 this week. It's up to the hour doing your up-to-the-minute sports on WSGW with news coming up next. It's 6:59.
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11: From ABC News, I'm Sherry Preston. What happened on board a flight from Dubai to Tel Aviv overnight? Sources tell ABC News Israel is treating an altercation on board as a possible terror incident. Messages were sent from the plane about a possible hijacking, and sources say there was a violent fight on board the plane, which suffered a rapid descent and then made an emergency landing in Saudi Arabia. Some have said one of the pilots was stabbed and that there was a lot of blood. The Pentagon unveiling an overhauled military leadership structure today, as Lionel Moise has details.
12: Defense Secretary Pete Hegseth is set to announce major cuts in military leadership, cutting the number of generals and admirals by 20%. Last September, Hegseth warned top brass of changes while pushing new fitness and grooming standards.
13: It's tiring to look out at combat formations, or really any formation, and see fat troops. Likewise, it's completely unacceptable to see fat generals and admirals.
12: Today's announcement comes the same day the U.S. is withdrawing troops from Iraq. The final troops set to leave today. It's the second time the U.S. has withdrawn.
11: Following a White House meeting with AI developers, a consensus was reached among them. The companies will regulate themselves when building new AI models.
14: They're going to police themselves and live up to a moral code to do the right thing if they notice that their technology is going astray. If they see cases, for example, like we've seen in recent weeks, where AI agents go rogue or seem to not be aligned with what humans want them to do.
11: ABC's Elizabeth Schulze. The lawsuit brought by the woman who accused gang raped at a frat party 2 years ago on the campus of Cornell University, shining a light on how schools handle such accusations.
15: We need to find out what failed Jane Doe. Obviously, the system failed her, the police failed her, Cornell failed her, and we need to know what needs to happen to improve so that other victims of sexual violence don't have to go through the same trauma.
11: National Organization for Women President Kim Villanueva. 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

0: So why was this motorcyclist caught speeding 72 miles per hour in a 25 mile per hour zone? Why? What was the reason? It's a little weird. I'll tell you coming up at 7:20 on WSGW. You with your morning team, your Charlie and Mike and Jonathan. They got a temperature of 60 degrees. Expectations of some scattered rain. Might get a little of that. Might even, depending on your location, have some of that going on for yourself this morning. Sports, a little Tigers fun note to talk about. Baseball scores from the playoffs yesterday. Bill O'Reilly at 7:25 for commentary. Midterm election day he wants to talk about, or I guess just the midterm election overall. All that's coming. More news to come now in the WSGW newsroom. And Mike Percha.
1: Thank you, Charlie. Good morning, everyone. A suspect is in custody after a disagreement between two people ended with a shooting on Tuesday afternoon in Bay County. WJRT-TV reports a preliminary investigation reveals the victim and the suspect knew each other and initially got into an argument in the parking lot of the Kroger in Hampton Township. The dispute continued inside a nearby Tim Hortons on Center Avenue, where police say one man shot the other. The gun was then thrown into a trash bin inside the restaurant, according to police. The victim was taken to a nearby hospital, although his condition is unknown at this time. Police continue to investigate the circumstances leading to the shooting. A 16-year-old Amish boy has died after a farming accident on Monday in Sanilac County. State police troopers from the Kara Post say the teen was baling hay when one of the horses he was driving on a wagon became spooked, causing the wagon to overturn and trap him underneath. Troopers responded around 4:45 in the afternoon along Stimson Road near Bailey Road, just east of Brown City. Emergency responders took the boy to a local hospital, and he was later airlifted to an out-of-area trauma center where he died from his injuries. No horses or other injuries were reported. The investigation is ongoing. Two Mid-Michigan farms are among those receiving grants through the Michigan Department of Agriculture and Rural Development's Farm to Family Program, which is part of the Regenerative Value Chains Grant Program, aimed at expanding farm operations and market opportunities. Dream Again Gardens in Tuscola County is receiving nearly $9,100 to invest in washing, drying, and refrigeration infrastructure to increase production capacity and expand the availability of locally grown regenerative produce. Jay Nelson Farms in Midland County is receiving about $50,000 to install additional solar battery storage and backup generation to provide reliable power to the farm and cold storage facilities and prevent product loss during outages. City crews in Saginaw are doing utility work starting this morning on State Street between North Oakley and North Bond Streets, which is going to require a single lane closure until next Tuesday, October 6th. During this time, the two eastbound lanes will be reduced to one lane with traffic shifted at the work site. Again, that's on State Street between North Oakley and North Bond Street. Starting this morning until next Tuesday, please follow the posted detour or find an alternate route if possible. Dow Credit Union has been nationally recognized for offering the country's highest yielding 3-month certificate of deposit at 4.35%, according to deposit accounts as of September 25th. President and CEO Michael Goad says the credit union was first in the region to raise deposit rates after the Federal Reserve's September 16th rate hike, which also landed it in the top spot nationally. With $2.6 billion in assets, Dow Credit Union is the largest financial institution headquartered in the Great Lakes Bay region, with branches in Midland and Saginaw and more than 84,000 members nationwide. The credit union has also drawn recognition from a Kiplinger, Investopedia, and Business Insider for its checking account and CD rates. 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
1: The suspect connected to the deadly random stabbing attack in downtown Detroit will be back in court today. 42-year-old Devin Watson is facing first-degree premeditated murder for the deadly stabbing of a 34-year-old Chipotle employee, Jacoya Wicks. Watson is accused of stabbing her multiple times before running from the scene. The two did not know each other, but Wayne County Prosecutor Kim Worthy says that Watson planned out his acts before he acted. Reports say Watson had been hospitalized in July for acute psychosis and diagnosed with a schizoaffective disorder. The youth mental health crisis is continuing. Here is Ryan Recker with the story.
7: Data shows that 1 in 5 high school aged children have considered suicide, and access to mental health care remains out of reach for many families. Heidi Bastfield is vice president of mental and population health with the Children's Hospital Association and said as a mom, she understands these can be hard conversations to have.
8: It's okay to ask your kids if they're contemplating suicide. It does not, and we have many studies that support this. It does not encourage kids to commit suicide. What it does is it opens the door for a very important conversation to happen where parents can then be aware of what's going on with their child and get them the kind of help that they need.
7: Baskfield said that even if families have private insurance, more than 1 million children nationwide have coverage that excludes mental health care altogether, which is making the crisis even harder to combat. Brian Recker for the Michigan News Network.
1: A Wayne State University professor is leading a 5-year insulin resistance and type 2 diabetes study backed by the National Institutes of Health. The university says Dr. Zhenping Yi was awarded $5.7 million grant from the Research Institute. He first joined Wayne State in 2011 and is now focused on discovering the biological mechanisms that may help explain why some lean people develop insulin resistance while some people with obesity remain sensitive to insulin. Dr. Christine Rabinak, WSU Applebaum Associate Dean for Research, says the research highlights the kind of collaborative, forward-looking science they strive to advance. And Charlie, here's an interesting driving statistic. 104 Southeast Michigan postal carriers each have driven 1 million miles without a crash. For the carriers, that means decades of watching the road, anticipating what other drivers might do, and staying focused through whatever Michigan throws at them. They were honored on Tuesday at a ceremony in Madison Heights. Here is Tony Manzo, a mail carrier from Shelby Township with 30 years on the job and 1 million miles with zero accidents, and how he handles aggressive drivers.
9: You stop, let them whiz past you, let them honk their horn, do whatever you need to do. You do whatever you need to do to get home in one piece and to get home safely because you got people at home that are waiting for you.
1: The awards were handed out by the National Safety Council. The recipients received a plaque and a place on the prestigious NSC Million Mile Hall of Fame.
0: That's pretty impressive.
1: Yeah.
0: I mean, 30? All in the area?
1: No, not 30 people. That was... guy that was a guy driving for 30 years
0: 30
1: for the
0: years.
1: USPS.
0: Okay.
1: 104.
0: Yeah, that's what I was mixing that up. That's wow. So that's like 104 million miles.
1: Yeah. That's crazy.
0: That is. I mean, not just considering how well they drive, but the fact that I've seen it before, unfortunately, where, you know, they're along sides of roads sometimes, and people, it's not the Postal Service person's fault, that people have run into and, you know, caused the accident themselves. Wow. Congratulations. Weather time on WSGW. So in the forecast update that we have, it's with WNEM, First Alert Meteorologist Matthew Mondro.
7: Rainfall holding on in your First Alert forecast for today and for Thursday. We're seeing the totals for the rain going up even a little bit more, too. In fact, by the end of Thursday, 3/4 of an inch looks pretty likely for the entire TV5 area, but some areas might even be able to reach over 1 inch as well. Now, between the 2 days, rain showers today might be a little bit more intermittent, but it should be a pretty steady and consistent rain for Thursday. So Thursday especially looks to be a washout. Now, Friday, we do have dry weather, though, decreasing cloud coverage. And then for the weekend, still pretty quiet. Could have an isolated or stray shower on Sunday. Otherwise, still a lot of dry time through the weekend. From the First Alert Weather Center, I'm meteorologist Matthew Mondro.
0: It's a falling barometer from 2995. It's a south wind averaging 7. Showing 60 degrees at WSGW, your connection to the Great Lakes Bay region, your connection to the world. 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
0: 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Hey, fun news for our Tigers. Baseball America, publication that is well known for its accessing information about prospects and minor league baseball players and rookies. Named its all-rookie team yesterday, and Kevin McGonigal was on that team. No surprise. He'll probably be named to more of those rookie teams, including expectations that he'll get the Rookie of the Year award overall. His rookie season numbers are being compared to Ted Williams' rookie season back in 1939. According to multiple reports, the Tigers are going to part company with two coaches, assistant pitching coach Juan Nieves and first base and base running coach Anthony Sanders. Baseball playoffs began yesterday, and the first rounds are best of five, so these teams have all won the first game. Braves beat the Phillies 5-3, White Sox beat the Astros 6-3, Yankees 9, Red Sox nothing, the Padres 8, the Cubs nothing. Games 2 tonight. It'll actually start this afternoon and then end up tonight. Phillies at the Braves, White Sox at the Astros, Red Sox at the Yankees, Cubs at the Padres. It's pretty simple. The teams that won last night win again today. They win the series in advance. If the other team wins, the series will be tied at a game apiece, and a deciding game 3 will be played tomorrow. We'll find out. Lions continue to prepare for football Sunday night at Carolina. Pistons preparing for a first preseason game coming up on Monday after training camp began yesterday.

0: Red Wings preparing to open up the season on Friday. The NHL season actually opened up last night. There were some games, but the Red Wings don't drop the puck until Friday. Going to be at home hosting the New York Rangers. We'll have a broadcast for you at 6:15 on WSW 790 AM. Spirit will be on the road both Friday and Saturday this week. Spirit, though, in the latest Canadian Hockey League rankings that came out yesterday, Spirit ranked number 8. Two other OHL teams in the CHL rankings. That would be the London Knights at number 2 and Guelph Storm at number 3. It's your sports on WSTW. As we approach 7:20, why was this guy speeding 75 in a 25 zone? That's going fast. Why? Weird reason why, coming up next.
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0: Gentleman was speeding 75 in a 25 zone. Charlie, Mike, Jonathan, and you here on WSW. We're at 7:21. Charlie and Mike this morning. There's a video. In fact, it's been posted using the police officer's body cam. It was a motorcycle officer that stopped this motorcyclist. It was a fellow motorcyclist. And I'm going to play for you, see if you can hear. I'll tell you what he said, but just to give an idea. As the officer approached this man, he's like, "So, going a little fast, what's going on?" And here's what the motorcyclist said.
6: Quick, wasn't I?
7: Yeah, way too quick.
6: I know, I was trying to hit the McDonald's breakfast. I know, I was making it.
7: Coming from there here.
0: What he said was, "I was trying to hit the McDonald's breakfast." This is from Virginia.
8: He was trying to hit it or he was trying to get it?
0: Well, going 75 and 25 zone, he might have hit it, but... Yeah, he was trying to get it, but he.
8: Oh, it was like the end of the breakfast.
0: Yeah, exactly. So that's why, he was pulled over. This actually happened August 16th, but for whatever reason, finally the body cam video or whatever has been released, and this is why it's starting to get some attention. So the officer says, what's going on? I was moving a little quick, way too quick. And that's when the guy said, "I was trying to hit the McDonald's breakfast." As he was handing over his license and registration, he was rushing to beat the switch to the lunch menu. In fact, he says, "I was in such a hurry, I didn't even put socks on when I left." And then when the officer tells him how fast he was going, he says, 72 is way too fast. The man was kind of surprised. 72? He didn't realize how fast he was going.
8: Like you're driving down the highway and you're listening to a good song and like, driving a little fast, got to slow down. But 72 and a 25, you don't know how fast you're going.
0: Yeah. And for the reason. Okay. Hey, I enjoy, I will say, McDonald's breakfast. I'm as good for an Egg McMuffin, Sausage McMuffin or something like that. Haven't done the pancakes in a while, but hey, okay. But I don't know if I'm doing 72 in a 25 zone.
8: Just for breakfast.
0: Just to beat the lunch menu. Okay, look, if I'm running late and I'm not getting there, look, okay. I guess I'll have to settle for the hamburger.
8: Yeah, or go tomorrow. Yeah.
0: I mean, he was given a ticket for reckless driving, as well as some other related charges. And then the officer said, first of all, you know, you ride a bike. I ride a bike. Again, remember, it's a motorcycle officer. He says, the first thing that's going to fly off that bike
8: is that, you.
0: Is you, exactly, yeah. Right. So, fortunately, he wasn't hurt. And apparently, there was nobody else that was hurt, you know, going that fast. Somebody pulled out in front of you, something like that. But, wow. That was good to ask to get. So
8: is this like a residential area?
0: Yeah, I'm guessing so. If it's a 25 zone, yeah.
8: Like, man, I just think like little kids running on the street or something.
0: All those reasons. So there's a question for you. So what is there anything that you would desire so much that you would find yourself recklessly driving, speeding to get there, just to get what you want?
8: I don't know about, like, something I want. You know, if there's an emergency.
0: Well, the emergency is one thing.
8: Like somebody's bleeding out of their head or something.
0: which would, okay, then you might have some understanding. But just to get something that you desire, something, again, a McDonald's breakfast, that's a little weird. I hope that there's nothing that anyone would ever want that much that they would actually admit to the fact that they
8: see. You are chosen to win $300 million, but you have to be there by 11:30. Otherwise, you forfeit.
0: Okay, I'm charting the route right now. at that, I'd be able to pay the ticket.
8: Yeah.
0: Bill O'Reilly's commentary is coming up on WSGW. The midterm election. That's what Bill's talking about next.
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9: 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On this Wednesday, I'm thinking about the midterm election. As I've said before, we are not voting for a person. We are voting for a movement. The traditional movement in America is represented by the Republican Party. The progressive ideology is embraced by Democrats. Now, that's a generalization, but it's true. Defectors in both parties are scant, because if you go away from the orthodoxy, you don't get any money for reelection from the party chieftains. So, when you show up at the voting booth in November, you might not like the individual candidate on the ticket, but you're not voting for them. Your vision of America is what you are voting for. A recent poll from Gallup finds 65% of Democrats have a positive view of socialism. That is now a movement. The big problem for President Trump and the Republicans is Iran. They would have cruised through the midterms had that conflict never happened or had been delayed. Iran has caused a lot of economic pain for millions of voters. The folks have had it. Now, the situation could be resolved before the vote, and that would bolster the GOP. 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That is the Morning O'Reilly Update. More analysis later on.
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0: Got a Wednesday poll to do for you. Yep, it's Wednesday, and it's 7:30, and after the 7:30 news, we investigate the results of the previous poll and get you into the new poll for this week. And that's what we'll engage coming up on WSGW. It's you and your morning team here, Charlie, Mike, and Jonathan. At 7:30, we have a temperature of 60. You're hearing about rain potentials at looks like that, and in some cases, you might have some. We'll get into that forecast. 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For the best garage doors and service and more, you're going to call the Delta Door Doctor because he knows doors. The Delta Door Doctor does indeed know doors. And in the WSGW newsroom, Mike Percha.
8: Thank you, Charlie. Good morning, everyone. A Bay City family is seeking support for a law to hold parents accountable for their children's bullying after their 12-year-old daughter died on July 6th. Olivia Smith collapsed while visiting a friend in Cullen Township. According to WJRT-TV, doorbell camera video shows her on a porch before she runs off the camera and collapses. And the family says other videos and text messages indicate she had been threatened and was running from a group amid some kind of dispute. An autopsy determined the cause of death was mitral valve prolapse, a heart condition Olivia had been diagnosed with, and the medical examiner ruled it natural causes. Her mother, Rebecca Smith, says she believes a fight or flight response from being chased triggered the fatal heart rhythm. The Bay County Sheriff's Department is nearly finished with its investigation and will then send its findings to the prosecutor's office for review. It's another successful ghost sting in Genesee County. Here's Michigan News Network's Chris Villar.
12: Last night, Sheriff Chris Swanson announced the arrest of two men in their 30s during the latest operation to protect young people. The first was a man who brought dangerous drugs into a party for one of their decoy officers. He had an outstanding warrant for drug-related crimes as well. It was a much different offense for the other man.
13: Second subject was chatting for a long period of time. He's from Clio and came in to have sex with a 15-year-old victim, which was one of our decoys.
12: Both men were taken in. According to Swanson, the strike force's goal is to protect the vulnerable and inform the public about the dangers of trafficking and online predators. Chris Villar, Michigan News Network.
8: Major drainage improvements could be coming to Arrowwood Elementary following a flooding that disrupted classes earlier this year. Saginaw Township Community Schools is considering adding a retention pond and redesigning portions of the school's parking lot to better manage stormwater. The existing drainage system can accommodate about 3 to 4 inches of rain over 24 hours, but tree roots had also restricted water flow. The flooding caused the school to be closed for about a week in April. Crews have since removed problem trees, cleared drainage lines, and installed new pipes. The district is hoping to have the larger project completed by the beginning of the 2027-28 school year. The work is taking priority over the several planned bathroom renovations, which have been postponed. City crews in Saginaw are doing utility work on Schaefer Street today. That's going to take place starting this morning until about 4 o'clock in the afternoon between Oak and Weiss Streets. During this time, the two southbound lanes will be reduced to one lane. Again, that's on Schaefer Street, with lane closure between Oak and Weiss Streets starting this morning until this afternoon. Please find an alternate route if possible. If you are driving through the area, slow down and use caution. 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What the Constitution Means to Me by Heidi Schreck runs today through October 3rd and Sunday, October 4th in the Malcolm Field Theater for Performing Arts in SVSU's Curtis Hall. 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SVSU's nonpartisan Cardinals Vote Initiative is collaborating on a lobby display and will staff a table outside the theater, since the second half of the play stages a debate in which audience votes on whether to abolish or amend the Constitution. Play times will be 7:30 p.m. from today through the 3rd, and then at 3 p.m. on October 4th. 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
8: Five. An arrest has been made in the mass shooting Sunday morning at an after-hours establishment in Detroit. Here's Amanda Forrester with a story.
16: Three people were killed and four were injured during the Sunday morning shooting. Detroit police say the location was known to them following previous complaints. Chief Todd Bettison says the Homicide Task Force, Second Precinct officers, and Vice Unit worked together on the investigation leading to the arrest. Warrant will be sent to the Wayne County Prosecutor's Office. Amanda Forrester, Michigan News Network.
8: Michigan Attorney General Dana Nessel has announced a multi-state settlement of more than $2 million following a data breach. An investigation into LabCorp, a debt company handling diagnostic tests for multiple health systems nationally, started after its collection agency had a data breach in 2019. That company, American Medical Collection Agency, settled with the coalition in 2021. More than 27 million Americans potentially had their personal information exposed, including more than 78,000 Michigan residents. And Charlie, before reaching for an evening cup of coffee or a late night Diet Coke, a new study warns it could ruin your sleep schedule. According to findings in the journal Sleep Medicine Reviews, cutting off caffeine 9 hours before bedtime is essential for optimal rest, or you risk losing up to 45 minutes of sleep. Health experts also suggest holding off on your morning brew for the first 90 minutes after waking up, which helps regular stress hormones and keeps energy levels balanced throughout the day. Okay, I've got a couple things here.
0: Our resident coffee drinker, Mike Percha.
8: Drinking caffeine at night keeps you awake. In other news, water is wet.
0: Haven't we had numerous studies about that in the first place?
8: Yeah.
0: But go on.
8: The other thing, the waiting 90 minutes before you have your first cup of coffee, I'm sorry, no.
0: How about 90 seconds?
8: 90 seconds, yeah, if that long.
0: That whole study just sounded a little, I don't know.
8: Yeah, who's funding that one?
0: Yeah, I think we can probably guess.
8: Hello, Captain Obvious.
0: Just especially the part about caffeine in the evening. I mean, it's long been talked about. Oh, well, you can take the information and decide what you want to do with it. Here's the weather information. 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Here's WNEM First Alert meteorologist Matthew Mondro.
17: Rainfall holding on in your First Alert forecast for today and for Thursday. We're seeing the totals for the rain going up even a little bit more, too. In fact, by the end of Thursday, 3/4 of an inch looks pretty likely for the entire TV5 area, but some areas might even be able to reach over 1 inch as well. Now, between the 2 days, rain showers today might be a little bit more intermittent, but it should be a pretty steady and consistent rain for Thursday. So Thursday especially looks to be a washout. Now, Friday, we do have dry weather, though, decreasing cloud coverage. And then for the weekend, still pretty quiet. Could have an isolated or stray shower on Sunday. Otherwise, still a lot of dry time through the weekend. From the First Alert Weather Center, I'm meteorologist Matthew Mondro.
0: The falling barometer is 2995. The south wind is 7, 60 degrees at WSGW. Your connection to the Great Lakes Bay region, your connection to the world. Depending on your location, might have the early showers. We're expecting some, and there's a lot on radar. Kind of like it goes from the Grand Rapids area, kind of circling around north. Maybe catching parts of Isabella, even Clare County, maybe some northern reaches in Midland and Bay counties, places like that. But the more north you go, for certain, there's a lot more of the showers showing up on radar. Even some beach hazard statements for the Lake Michigan shoreline, parts of the shoreline in the UP as well. So it's rain showers. Nothing talking about storms or anything like that. Just some early fall showers. Coming up, online poll, got to talk about that. Also want to throw in something maybe you're hearing about, but making a little news. The Detroit Tigers being sued by a baseball player. Touch on that for you coming up, too.
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0: Getting through a Wednesday, you, Charlie, Mike, Jonathan, Charlie and Mike this time. Jonathan is taking that time off. Got that wedding coming up on Friday. Appropriately, not here. Here on 100.5 FM, 790 AM. Perhaps you've asked Siri or Alexa or gone to WSGW.com. Appreciate however you do join WSGW, and we join you. Wednesday, so we'll get to the online poll coming up. I want to mention this, because this is getting a little attention, and who knows if there'll be more to it, but maybe you're hearing, apparently yesterday, the Detroit Tigers were served with a lawsuit by a baseball player from Oakland, the athletics player Zach Gelof, suing the Tigers, claiming that he was injured by a piece of fencing when playing a game at Comerica Park. This goes back to July 9th. Zach Gelof made a sliding catch on a foul ball. And after making the catch, his right knee, as it's described here in the complaint, violently struck an exposed dangerous metal fence on the sidewall that protruded into or alongside the playing area. It was described as being rigid, sharp, inadequately protected, a place where players would be running and perhaps making sliding catches like Geloff did. The complaint goes on to say,

0: or his attorney anyway, went on to say, it doesn't take a stadium design expert to realize that sharp metal fencing in an area where players are required to slide and play around is a recipe for disaster like the one that occurred here. All they had to do was put cheap padding up like they did after he was injured, and this entire incident could have been avoided. The lawyer said that his son's Little League diamond is safer. I might dispute that. But I don't know all the case in this, but and the Tigers, as you would suspect, the statement from the Tigers is, we are aware of the lawsuit and do not comment on pending litigation. Tigers aren't the first team, baseball, or first team or stadium ever to face lawsuits. There have been other lawsuits that have been filed by athletes before. The Tigers, Illich Holdings, which owns the team, the Detroit Wayne County Stadium Authority, which owns Comerica Park, all named as well as being negligent. The damages being sought, including pain and suffering, economic loss, lost wages, emotional and mental distress, medical bills, attorney's fees, and other damages. No amount's been specified. So we'll have to find out where that may or may not go from here. I will tell you there's been some social media commentary, some people questioning the seeking of lost wages, because as they say, he gets paid no matter what. Baseball players have contracts, and even if they're injured, they get paid. So did he lose wages? Others are saying could be that they're talking about lost wages into the future, because future contracts might be dependent on some of the way he played this year. I think he was on a contract where he might be arbitration eligible next year, which, anyway, that's what's going on. If you're hearing about a lawsuit against the Tigers and a player. And indeed, after he was hurt, the Tigers did cover it with some padding. And even Riley Green apparently made a statement after it occurred saying that that area was made of metal and could be quite unforgiving during a hard slide, which apparently it was. All right, to 746 on WSW. So the online poll, we'd like to review the previous poll, get you into a new poll. When you go to the ballot this November, on the statewide ballot, there will be a proposal, Proposal 1, asking about a constitutional convention. You are going to vote on whether or not you believe that Michigan should have a CONCON, as it's called, which would be, if it was passed, delegates would be elected to draft a revision of the state constitution if they thought it needed that, but they could review anything in the constitution. It would all have to be presented to voters again for it to be approved. The last time Michigan had a CONCON was 1961, when the current constitution was put into effect by vote. There have been three times, because this comes up every 16 years, and in the past three times it's come up, in 1978, 1994, and 2010, it's been rejected. But you will face that question. And so that was our poll question. In November, how will you vote? And our poll results show 82% voting no.
1: Well, that's pretty significant.
0: Pretty wide margin. No. Trying to figure out if a vote goes which way. 13% yes, 5% not sure. Will that vote total on November's ballot match what our poll indicates? I don't know. We'll have to save the poll numbers and check. And I guess we'll find out. But wanted to throw that out there. I mean, you look at we're getting into October tomorrow. So we're getting down to the month away from the November election. So that was Proposal 1 against the Constitutional Convention. This week's poll is on the other ballot proposal that's going to be on the ballot. It's ballot Proposal 2, Michiganders for Money Out of Politics. This is a proposal that would prohibit, as it's described, certain regulated utilities and large government contractors from making political contributions to candidates and certain political committees, and it would expand campaign finance regulation to additional types of political communications. It would not prohibit all political donations or all spending, some of that spending that's described as being dark money. Supporters say it's an effort to reduce

0: because it doesn't really tell you much. In the, I'm sure there's a lot of nuances into all this. But we're going to throw it out as you're going to find it on the ballot and ask you once again, would you vote yes? Will you vote no? Will you vote I'm not sure when you face Proposal 2 on the ballot in just a few weeks? You'll find the poll box. You go to WSW.com and scroll down the homepage, and you can make your vote over the next week. Proposals 1 that we just did, and the other statewide ballot proposal number 2. Of all the things that you may face locally, and some of the candidates that we've already done too, these ballot proposals will be there as well. Time to head up to the hour now. Doing your up-to-the-minute news and your business, your weather, your sports on WSGW. 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
2: Good morning for Michigan News Source. I'm David Marr. As absentee voting is underway across the state and the focus for the governor's race centers on John James and Jocelyn Benson, there are others running. One candidate is being disavowed by his own party. Libertarian officials declared that they are disassociating themselves from Anthony Hudson's campaign, arguing his public statements and positions conflict with the party's principles. You can read more about it at MichiganNewsSource.com. Democratic Attorney General candidate Eli Civet defended his progressive prosecutorial record during Sunday's debate on WDIV with Republican Doug Lloyd, just as similar prosecution policies are drawing fresh scrutiny. For Civet, the issue isn't entirely new. The Trump administration took the Washtenaw County prosecutor and other county officials to federal court earlier this year over progressive immigration policies the Department of Justice alleged favored non-citizens and interfered with federal immigration enforcement. Dick Street Elementary students will be back in class today, just 9 days after a fire damaged their school's library. Katie Hyde has that story.
3: Students and teachers will meet at Allegan's former Pine Trail School. Students there left the facility in June and started their school year in a newly constructed building. The new school is about a 15-minute drive northeast of Dick Street Elementary. Donations have stocked the temporary classrooms with supplies and furniture, and Grand Valley State University wrestlers helped move it all in. I'm Katie Hyde for Michigan News Source.
2: And East Jordan Plastics hopes to bring workers back to its South Haven plant by the end of the week, despite a fire Friday that left part of the building a total loss. Cleanup and environmental monitoring continue. Firefighters used about 2 million gallons of water to put out the blaze, and officials say there's no current danger to the public. And that's your news update. For Michigan News Source, I'm David Barr.
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5: I'm Stuart Varney, and this is the Fox Business Report.
6: Stock futures are higher this morning, even though crude oil prices and yields on U.S. Treasuries are elevated. Investors will be reacting today to the ADP report on jobs created by private employers, the updated GDP report on the economy, and the PCE inflation report. New York Fed President John Williams says the Fed probably will only need to raise interest rates one more time this year to get inflation back on track. And he says after raising rates in September, there is no need for urgency. Robinhood Markets will allow trading 24/7 for the first time. The trading app has decided to allow users to trade some U.S. stocks around the clock, even during weekends. Robinhood says it wants to give active traders the tools usually reserved for hedge funds and professionals. That's your Fox Business Report. I'm Ginny Cosola. Invested in you.

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2: Rain moving through the TV5 area today and tomorrow. For some of us today, it might take a little bit longer for that rain to get going. It might be a little bit more intermittent. But Thursday, we do expect the rain to be pretty steady and consistent through the day. Totals have been trending up. By the end of tomorrow, we could have rain totals pretty easily reaching 3/4 of an inch or even more. By Friday, we're dry and a majority of the weekend still dry as well. From the First Alert Weather Center, I'm meteorologist Matthew Mondro.
1: Got a temperature of 60 at WSGW. 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
1: 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Got the up-to-the-minute sports with WSGW. It's 7:58. Tigers having a little fun yesterday finding out that Baseball America, a publication that's known for its recognition of the young source of prospects in amateur baseball and rookies, Kevin McGonigal's been named a Baseball America Rookie of the Year for his performance this past year. Now, according to multiple reports, Tigers also apparently are going to be parting ways with some longtime assistant pitching coach Juan Nieves. And also first base and base running coach Anthony Sanders. No official word from the Tigers yet. Baseball playoff games. Braves beat the Phillies. White Sox beat the Astros. Yankees down to the Red Sox. Padres beat the Cubs. That was the first games of those best of five series. Games two of those series happen today and into tonight. Up to the hour. We're up to the minute sports on WSGW. It's 7:59 news next.
8: Hi, this is Art Lewis. McDonald Ford.
9: Back is Jokic. One timer, a couple of deflections off the post. They score. Brody Papoy would not be denied on the doorstep as a power play goal, and the Spirit tied the game at one.
10: The Saginaw Spirit are hitting the road for a pair of games this weekend. 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
2: From ABC News, I'm Sherry Preston. A flight from Dubai to Tel Aviv making a sudden diversion after issuing an emergency distress signal in the air. ABC chief foreign correspondent Ian Pannell says the plane sent a general alert, then an emergency warning about what could have been a hijacking.
3: As the plane was about an hour from landing, it then suddenly suffered a rapid descent, plunging from 34,000 feet to 16,000 in 3 minutes. This was over Saudi Arabia. Passengers on board telling Israeli media the plane lost control after some kind of struggle between the pilots. Some have said one of the pilots was stabbed with a knife and that there was a lot of blood. They say fellow passengers disarmed the attacker and it was able to land.
2: The plane making an emergency landing in Saudi Arabia. It's there now. Sources tell ABC that Israel is treating this as a possible terror incident. The final U.S. troops pulling out of Iraq more than 20 years after they went in. ABC News has obtained the original statement that the Jane Doe gave to Cornell University police after the alleged sexual assault she says took place 2 years ago. Here's ABC's Aaron Katursky.
4: Jane Doe used the word rape once to explain why she took a hit of ketamine. I had become extremely uncomfortable with how this night was turning out, so my thought was, if I do ketamine again, maybe I will pass out. My thought was that if I passed out and these men had sex with me, then they could be charged with rape.
2: The DA says what she described at the time did not meet New York's legal definition of non-consensual sex. Jane Doe is suing Cornell, which is holding a campus-wide public hearing on it today. No federal guardrails on AI. Instead, the industry will police itself. That's the result of a meeting with President Trump on Tuesday.
5: They love our country, they love the world, and they came together and they did something that few people really, it's almost like a constitution in a way.
2: The president asked if there would be any bindingness to this. He said that it's morally binding. You're listening to ABC News.
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0: It is September 30th on your calendar, last day in September, which happens to fall on Wednesday, so it means it's the last Wednesday in the month. Kind of works out that way. But on the last Wednesdays of every month, we like to talk the great outdoors, and we'll do that with Mike Avery. And it's Mike Avery's Outdoor Magazine Show, which you hear broadcast on WSW. Coming up after the news, we'll have that conversation and find out what's going on. You with Charlie and Mike and Jonathan, it's 8:05. Outdoors today could be wet. High temperature of 71 and some rain in the forecast. You'll hear that forecast coming up. The news comes up right now in the WSGW newsroom. And Mike Percha.
15: Thank you, Charlie. Good morning, everyone. The Saginaw Fire Department says a white four-door vehicle and three juveniles are connected to a fire at Fordby Park that took place early Sunday morning, and investigators are asking for help identifying them. Police say the vehicle entered a parking lot from the south at about 1:35 in the morning, with an adult and three juveniles getting out, walking west of the park in the dark before returning with an extension ladder, which the adult mounted on the roof of the vehicle. The juveniles were then seen going in and out of portable toilets near the bathroom house, and they later ran back to the vehicle with smoke coming from the toilets before it left the park onto Gratiot Avenue. Crews responded to the fire at around 2:45 in the morning. The Saginaw Fire Marshal's office is asking anyone with information about the incident to contact 989-759-1374. Callers can remain anonymous. It's not clear if that fire is connected to two other fires that happened that morning as well in the city of Saginaw. Police are looking for suspects after two people were shot on Flint's west side Monday night. Officers responding to reports of gunfire found an adult woman and a boy with gunshot wounds inside a home on Folsom Street near Flushing Road. The shooting was reported at around 9:45 p.m. Both victims were taken to a local hospital where they are listed in good condition. Anyone with information about that incident is asked to contact the Flint Police Department or leave an anonymous tip with Crime Stoppers at 1-800-422-JAIL. The city of Midland has rolled out a redesigned website. Mobile usability was a priority in the update, with corrected formatting, new visual design, and smoother navigation on phones and tablets. The homepage has been redesigned to match the city's brand colors and fonts, with new features including photo-based navigation buttons, an embedded social media feed, new social media icons, and two calendars highlighting upcoming city meetings and events. City officials say key steps were taken to ensure the design meets Americans with Disabilities Act and Web Content Accessibility Guideline standards, and the updated look carries across the site's interior pages. Residents can use the site at cityofmidlandmi.gov to find information on city departments and programs, upcoming meetings, pay bills, and read news releases. The city plans to evaluate user feedback on site analytics to guide future updates. A mid-Michigan physical therapy company is marking 15 years in business on October 3rd. Renew Physical Therapy has grown from a single Bay Road location in Saginaw to 16 locations and more than 100 employees, recording more than 100,000 patient visits in 2025. The company has been named to the Incorporated 5000 list of America's fastest growing private companies four times, including this year, and has also received Michigan's 50 Companies to Watch Award through the Celebrate Small Business Award.

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0: There was a fatal shooting in Kalamazoo on Monday night. An 18-year-old died on the northwest side. Life-saving measures were attempted by first responders, but the woman was pronounced dead at the scene. Over the weekend, 49-year-old Latresia Brown was shot inside of her home, who later died at a hospital. A majority of children still face challenges getting mental health care. Michigan News Network's Ryan Recker has the report.
6: Suicide-related emergency room visits are sadly on the rise at an alarming rate. The CDC shows that kids aged 5 to 18, there's been a rise of nearly 180% between 2016 and 2021, and it's stayed at an elevated level ever since. Heidi Baskfield is vice president of mental and population health with the Children's Hospital Association, calling this a crisis.
7: One in five have seriously considered shows how much more work we still have to do here. And really, it's an access issue, because over half of our kids in this country have challenges getting access to mental health care.
6: Baskfield says this is why more mental health professionals need to be made available for children, including in schools. Ryan Recker for the Michigan News Network.
0: A West Michigan worker was hurt in an explosion and fire at a commercial building Monday afternoon in Battle Creek. Police say the explosion happened at Franklin Plastics, with employees extinguishing the main fire before crews arrived. The injured worker had significant burns to their arms, chest, and face. Their condition is unknown at this time. Officials believe it was an accident. Damage was limited to machinery and the immediate surrounding area. Fall has arrived, Charlie, and many areas of Michigan are having events. Ludington is holding its second annual Ludington Lumber Days this weekend, according to Brandy Miller, executive director of the Ludington Area Convention and Visitors Bureau.
8: We have the Platter Day pub crawl happening in downtown Ludington Friday night, October 2nd. That's really kind of our big kickoff event for the weekend. People can don their flannel and enjoy a night of exploring our outdoor social district in downtown Ludington.
0: Miller says there are behind-the-scenes tours of the area's logging history, the big Sable Lighthouse tours, and at Lumber Day's Beer Garden.
9: Fun stuff happening all over the state, right here in the Great Lakes Bay region and beyond. Nice to hear stories like that. Mike, thanks on WSGW. We got some weather. 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Now WNEM, First Alert to meteorologist Matthew Mondro.
10: rainfall holding on. In your first alert forecast for today and for Thursday, we're seeing the totals for the rain going up even a little bit more, too. In fact, by the end of Thursday, 3/4 of an inch looks pretty likely for the entire TV5 area, but some areas might even be able to reach over 1 inch as well. Now, between the 2 days, rain showers today might be a little bit more intermittent, but it should be a pretty steady and consistent rain for Thursday. So Thursday especially looks to be a washout. Now, Friday, we do have dry weather, though, decrease in cloud coverage. And then for the weekend, still pretty quiet. Could have an isolated or stray shower on Sunday. Otherwise, still a lot of dry time through the weekend. From the First Alert Weather Center, I'm meteorologist Matthew Mondro.
9: Barometer's rising at 2996. The southwest wind averages 5, 59 degrees at WSGW. 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Coming up, it's the last Wednesday of the month, and we talk the great outdoors with the great outdoorsman Mike Avery, next on WSGW.
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9: You know, usually on the last Wednesdays of the month, when I'm joined in studio by Mike Avery, I do an introduction. But I think we can do better than that. Let's see how this works this morning.
13: It's the last Wednesday of the month. That means a conversation and update on what's going on in the great outdoors. Charlie Rood is joined in studio by Mike Avery, host of Mike Avery's Outdoor Magazine.
9: How's that? We got the big voice of WSGW to do the official introduction for you. Does that work?
14: That works for me.
9: Welcome.
14: Thank you, Charlie. Thank you.
9: Lou's sitting in studio here, too.
15: I'm only here to do one thing.
9: What's that?
15: Promote my guest tomorrow morning.
9: Who's your guest tomorrow morning?
15: Mike Avery, 9 o'clock.
14: That's an awful lot of Avery, you guys.
9: Yeah, but that's the full hour and chance for people to make phone calls to you, too, tomorrow.
15: Also, one other thing before I go back to work.
14: Work?
15: I want to congratulate Mike on a great event at King's Dish. Packed.
14: Yeah, that was fun, wasn't
15: Dixie
14: it?
15: Dixie Dave cooking.
14: Yeah, thanks for showing up for that.
15: That was a great event, even though you didn't pull my number. It's okay.
14: You can't win every time,
15: Why not?
9: Because people would start to think it was rigged.
14: Yeah, that's right. No, that was nice of you to show up. And Liam and the folks at King's Dish did a wonderful job. Dixie Dave and Terry, first of many, I think, at that venue.
15: Yeah, and you can hold more than you had. You could probably put more tables
14: in. We had 105 people in there. I bet we could put 125 in there.
15: I think so.
14: Yeah.
15: Yeah.
9: That was this past Wednesday with your famous Wednesday Night Live events that you went up to Standish and enjoyed time where Dixie Dave makes cooking appearances each week.
14: That's right. We used to do them at the Lumberjack in West Branch. They're going through some remodeling there. So I was looking for a different venue, and Dave was at the King's Dish, and it worked out great.
9: We'll look forward to more in the future. And look forward to you tomorrow with Art Lewis, full on the hour of the Art Lewis Show. In the few minutes we have here, we're talking some of the things that are happening in the great outdoors. Once again, we're at the end of the month, which, though, is one day away from Mike Avery's favorite month of all time.
14: Rocktober.
9: Why? Why is it Rocktober?
14: Well, there's so many great things going on in the outdoors in October. First and foremost, the opening day of bow season. Tomorrow is the opening day of bow season. Pheasant season opens later in the month. There's some great fall fishing, fall turkey hunting. The elk season's still going on, I think. It's just a wonderful month. The temperatures have dropped. The leaves are changing. It's just beautiful out there, Charlie.
9: That's what makes October.
14: Rocktober.
9: This past month in September was a start of another hunt that took place, and you're very supportive of the youth hunt.
14: Yeah.
9: It goes on, a chance to get the youngsters out there. And you post some amazing pictures on your Facebook page of these kids that are many of them getting their first harvest of a deer. So I was talking to somebody, and somebody who loves the outdoors, loves listening to your show, knows I talked to you, wanted me to ask this question, because he's amazed at those kids. Are there parameters? Okay, the question was, it's a youth hunt, but man, some of those kids are like 6 years old.
14: I know.
9: Are there parameters? Are there, what's...
14: There is a maximum age, but there's no minimum age. A few years ago in Michigan, we dropped the minimum hunting age. We took it out of the government's hands and put it in the family's hands, where it could reasonably be argued that's where the decision should be made anyway. Now, the youth hunt does get some criticism of allegedly adults using the hunt, shooting animals under the guise of the youth hunt. I'm sure it happens. I don't believe it happens as much as people like to say. I mean, I've got a pretty big circle that I deal with, of family and friends and relatives. Nobody in my circle would ever dream of doing that. I think if you've got friends that are doing that, you need to find new friends. You need to turn these people in, because that's just it's a despicable thing to do. To take that experience away from a kid and use it as an excuse to shoot a buck yourself, how disgusting is that? I think the youth hunt gets a lot of negative attention, but I don't think that is a legitimate concern, legitimate complaint. Maybe in some small circles, but not overall. I just don't believe it.
9: Well, and to your point, so the question, and I would assume, and this would go on for anything, I would say, for any parent and their kids, they know what their kids are capable of.
14: Right.
9: Some six-year-olds are capable of handling a gun and shooting appropriately. Others, you'd never think of doing so because they don't have that maturity.
14: But think about this, too. If you're in a blind, an elevated blind over a food plot, and the kid doesn't have to carry the gun in. The adult can carry the gun in. The kid just has to pull the trigger. So realistically, you could use a blind, a pair of lockable shooting sticks that you would lay the gun in the cradle, lock it in position. You could even aim it at the deer. And the only thing the kid, that six-year-old kid, is doing is getting behind the scope, making sure it's lined up and pulling the trigger. Now, that is legal. I'd like to see the young hunter do more than that. But people say, well, a six-year-old could never do that. Well, of course a six-year-old can do that. Of course they can, if you've got the right setup. Could they go stalking through the woods holding a gun over their shoulder and lean against a tree and shoot a deer at 200 yards? No. Can they shoot a deer at 30 yards in a food plot with shooting sticks? Yeah.
9: Yeah, to your point. There's some adult hunters that have a hard time stalking through the woods. And
14: yeah, that's true.
9: You, on your show this past week, I was fascinated, and I've just blanked on his name. You were talking the tree stands.
14: Jerry Widener.
9: Jerry, and the safeties.
14: Yeah.
9: And I think I heard, correct me if I'm wrong, did I hear Jerry say, you talk about tree stand safety all the time.
14: Right.
9: But Jerry made a point to you of saying that they found out statistically that more hunters are injured climbing up or
14: Absolutely.
9: Climbing down. It's not in the tree stand. It's getting there or getting down.
14: Statistically, the most dangerous time for a tree stand hunter is stepping into your stand and stepping out of your stand. That's when the falls happen. There are two types of tree stand hunters, those who have fallen and those who will fall. Now, the hope is that you're wearing a full body harness and a lifeline, so when you do fall, it's a misstep. You fall a foot and you catch yourself and scare yourself to death, but you don't die over it. 99.9% of all tree stand accidents could be prevented. So it's a darn shame when you hear of somebody falling out of a tree these days, because there's honestly no excuse to let that happen anymore.
9: Especially if you talk the way that the technology has changed, and what might have been cumbersome in the past is not. It's gone from cumbersome to comfortable, I guess you could say.
14: It is, and hunter safety system has changed the way hunters look at tree stand safety. Look, it's a boring topic. I get that. But man, it's an important topic too. Why let something that you love so much have such a negative impact potentially on the future of your life, or maybe take away your life? I don't get it.
9: Is that part of when you go through hunter safety training? I mean, from the gun itself you talked about, but are tree stands talked about now as part of it?
14: They are. I think it's part of the system these days. And I use the example with Jerry. When my grandson Trent was little, I was watching him put on his gear, and part of the gear he just accepted was his hunter safety system vest. Now, when I was that age, I never would have dreamed of that. We didn't have such a thing. But now with these young hunters coming up, they realize that tree stand safety is just part of the program.
9: It's just a natural part. What wasn't before part of it is now, and it's just now it's ingrained.
14: Yeah.
9: You mentioned all the different opportunities that are taking place starting in October, Rocktober, and there's already some opportunities. And I was looking through some of the DNR information of remember this, reminder about that. You have to be aware. How do hunters, anglers? How do you keep track of all the, especially the rules and regulations that change from year to year?
14: Isn't it crazy, Charlie? It is absolutely crazy. There used to be an old joke, boy, when you go into the woods, you better have a lawyer in your back pocket so you know what's right and what's wrong. These days, if you use the DNR app, all the guidelines, information, and rules are in that app, but they're still very cumbersome. They're very convoluted. We need to pare down our Michigan hunting and fishing laws. For example, why is it illegal? Say you're bird hunting, you're upland bird hunting, you're grouse hunting. You come out to the road for lunch, you drop the tailgate of your truck, and you lean your shotgun up against the tailgate. That can be considered an uncased gun in a motor vehicle, and you can get a ticket for that. Now, why? What was your intent to do anything wrong? Of course not. I think we could pare these down and make them much simpler. But I just don't think there's the will in Lansing right now. There are so many other things vying for the DNR and the NRC's attention that's a low priority from their perspective. I don't see it happening anytime soon. But I think it's badly needed, very much needed.
9: Recently on your radio show, you had to pontificate regarding your thoughts about the use of social media, especially on your owned and operated Facebook page. I bring it up only to make the distinction, especially for people that may hear your show or may want to understand exactly your position of your invitation for people to participate. But it's at your invitation, and it's not any particular rights people have, and they're going to obey your rules or they're going to face consequences.
14: I welcome discourse. I welcome conversation. I welcome discussion on my Facebook page. But I will say I have honestly never seen anything of any substance solved on social media. That's not a venue where things get solved. They get argued there, but they don't get solved there. The exact situation I was talking about was the youth hunt. You can make negative comments about the youth hunt all you want, but when I start posting pictures of young hunters, young smiling hunters, over deer, whether it's a small deer, a big deer, whatever, and they're proud as can be, and you come on my page and you start belittling that kid and saying he did something wrong and they shouldn't have a youth hunt and this kid is getting an unfair advantage, that's where I draw the line. If you disagree with the youth hunt, that's fine, but don't attack youth hunters. People say, well, that's my First Amendment right. Your First Amendment right does not extend to my Facebook page. My Facebook page that I created, that I moderate, that I'm an administrator on, that I use as a reflection of my brand, of my business, I'm not going to have that type of conversation on there. And you don't have the right, according to your First Amendment, to come onto my Facebook page and make those comments. You can do it on yours all you want. You can do it in a public square all you want. But you can't come into my Facebook page and do that. It's just not allowed.
9: And unfortunately, sometimes, and I know this is also another consternation of yours, is that it might not be like an outside source of an anti-hunter. It could be within the hunting community itself, which always amazes me.
14: It amazes me, too. I expect negative comments from anti-hunters. And the antis that are speaking out, Charlie, are the most, they're the most vile, disgusting comments. They're just... They're terrible, the things these people say. But when I hear a fellow hunter criticizing the way a hunter or angler does something, that's what hurts me the most. I expect it from the outside, but when we get it from within, that's the worst part, because it's the old divide and conquer thing. You know, it goes back to the bird hunt, the dove season in Michigan. The antis divided the hunters. We let the dove season go. We'll never have another one back. You know, that's a that's an extreme example, and that was from several years ago. But it's a valid example, a valid argument about why we need to stick together and quit infighting. Who cares about bait? Who cares about crossbows? Who cares about whatever? If it's legal, I say, God bless you. I will support you, and I will celebrate in your experience. It's not up to me to mandate morals or ethics.
9: Let's leave on a happy note. Let's go back to Rocktober.
14: Rocktober!
9: Does Mike Avery have plans already? How is your Rocktober going to go? What are you going to be doing during that month?
14: Well, I'm not going to be in the tree stand tomorrow morning. Thank you to Art Lewis.
9: I guess you have to be a guest on the show at 9 o'clock.
14: Yeah, I'll be out there bow hunting soon. I did get the Angler Quest out of the water. A sad day, but a good day, because I knew I wasn't going to fish anymore this fall. And Charlie, the reports of perch on Saginaw Bay from my buddies right now, they won't let me say much, but the pictures I'm getting are limit catches of jumbo perch like I haven't seen in years on Saginaw Bay.
9: Which you will have to enjoy. Unless you pick up a ride from somebody else, you'll just enjoy getting the reports.
14: I know people who have boats and who will take me for a ride.
9: In a good way, be taken for a ride.
14: For a ride, yeah.
9: Mike, thank you very much for joining us. Every Wednesday, Mike joins us for the Outdoor Magazine focus, if you will, of his radio show that he records on Wednesdays here at the studios of WSW. We kind of get a little preview of it on our Wednesday morning's chance to talk with Mike about the great outdoors. You hear his program every weekend, statewide network, MikeAverysOutdoors.com, MikeAveryOutdoors.com. For everything about Mike Avery, you can find online. Time to find the news and the weather on WSW as we're at 8:30. Weather forecast today, got some rain in the forecast. Pleasant temperature, but maybe some rain. Right now it's 59. Oh, coming up after the news. Oh, got to have some fun with this. What do you think is Stevie Wonder's greatest song? We'll tell you, someone who's trying to find out. Coming up, and you could vote. News being brought to you by New Finish. Kevin and Jennifer are your refinishing experts. You head to 4398 Williamson Road in Bridgeport. Discover the showroom. How do you save time? How do you save money? You New Finish instead of replacing what you have. It's called New Finish. In the WSW newsroom, here's Mike Percha.
0: Thank you, Charlie. Good morning, everyone. A disagreement that started outside a Bay County grocery store moved into a nearby restaurant and ended with one man being shot Tuesday afternoon. According to WJRT-TV, police say two people who knew each other were arguing in the parking lot of the Kroger in Hampton Township before the dispute continued inside a Tim Hortons on Center Avenue. One of the men was shot and taken to a nearby hospital. His condition is unknown at this time. Investigators say the shooter discarded the gun in a trash bin inside the restaurant before the suspect was taken into custody. An investigation is ongoing into a fatal farming accident Monday in Sanilac County. Troopers from the Carroll Post responded to Stimson Road near Bailey Road at about 4:45 p.m. just east of Brown City after a 16-year-old Amish boy was baling hay while driving a wagon. According to police, the horse pulling the wagon became spooked, causing it to overturn and trap him underneath. The teen was airlifted to an out-of-area trauma center after being taken to a local hospital. He later died from his injuries. No horses or other injuries were reported in the incident. Two Mid-Michigan farms are among those receiving grants through the Michigan Department of Agriculture and Rural Development's Farm to Family Program, which is part of its Regenerative Value Chains Grant Program, aimed at expanding farm operations and market opportunities. Dream Again Gardens in Tuscola County is receiving just over $9,000 to invest in washing, drying, and refrigeration infrastructure to increase production capacity and expand the availability of locally grown regenerative produce. Jay Nelson Farms in Midland County is receiving about $50,000 to install additional solar battery storage and backup generation to provide reliable power to the farm and cold storage facilities and prevent product loss during outages. City crews in Saginaw are doing utility work on State Street between North Oakley and North Bond Street starting this morning. The work will take place From now until October 6th, during this time, the two eastbound lanes will be reduced to one lane on State Street with traffic shifted at the work site. Again, that's between North Oakley and North Bond Streets from today until next Tuesday. Please follow the posted detour or find an alternate route if possible. Tickets are available now for a murder mystery dinner planned at the Bavarian Inn restaurant on October 23rd. Doors will open at 5:30 for Karina's Fortune, an interactive murder mystery, which is an immersive show built around a vampire criminal investigation in which guests piece together clues to solve Mistress Karina's death through character interactions. The event is intended for mature audiences, and guests must be at least 16 years old to attend. A three-course vampire-themed dinner from the Bavarian Inn culinary team will be served, including an arugula salad, a main course of seared beef tenderloin and garlic and herb shrimp, and a red velvet cheesecake dessert. A cash bar will be available as well, with costumes encouraged, though casual business attire is requested for guests not in costume. Reservations are required, and the cost is $100 per person, covering the show, dinner, beverages, tax, and gratuity. Tickets can be purchased by calling 989-652-9941 or online through eventbrite.com. 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
16: 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Topics should be discussed with your individual advisor prior to implementation. 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
0: Reprinted absentee ballots are being prepared for three Wayne County communities after an error was found. The Wayne County Elections notified Belleville, Sumter Township, and Van Buren Township about an error on their ballots, which started being mailed out September 23rd. There was an omission on the Belleville Area District Library Board portion. Corrected ballots will be mailed out once they are ready. Voters should also keep an eye out for additional instructions, including what included with the ballot. Anyone who needs help or has additional questions should contact their local clerk's office. A proposed program would have covered first semester grades for University of Michigan freshmen is paused under the grade covering a pilot program, which was set to start next fall. It would have recorded grades for the first year College of Literature, Science, and the Arts students as either pass or no credit. Students would still get grades and feedback from professors, but they wouldn't impact GPA or be available on external transcripts. In a statement, the university says the pause will give time for further investigation and discussions about the program. Over the next decade, two major companies are looking to invest billions of dollars into Michigan. Here's Michigan News Network's Ryan Recker.
6: Ford Motor Company and J.P. Morgan Chase are each supplying up to $1 billion. Ford will serve as an industrial buyer, Chase as a founding capital provider. It's called Michigan Lift, or Launchpad for Industrial Innovation and Transformation, announced yesterday at the Michigan Central Station in downtown Detroit. Also contributing is Michigan Central, New Lab, and the MEDC as they aspire to attract 10 to 20 additional industrial buyers, representing over $1 billion in annual demand commitments by the end of 2036. Ryan Recker for the Michigan News Network.
0: And Charlie, after decades of lying dormant, a once popular skiing destination is set to reopen. Sugarloaf closed in 2000, but in 2021, efforts began to revive the property in Cedar, northwest of Traverse City. The Leelanau Conservancy plans a trail network for hiking, biking, snowshoeing, cross-country, and backcountry skiing. The grand open will take place on October 9th.
9: I didn't realize that about Sugarloaf.
0: Yeah. Closed for quite a while.
9: Man. Well, I don't partake in the that type of recreational outdoor stuff. So I wouldn't notice.
0: It's cold.
9: Yeah. All right, Mike. Thank you. 8:39 on WSW. Talk about missing some. 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Coming up on October 24th, that's a Saturday, the 6th annual Panther Prowl 5K fun run walk, and you can participate at Emmer Memorial Park. 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Again, October 24th is the date at Emmer Memorial Park for Peace Lutheran School and its 5K fun walk and run. Now for WNEM First Alert meteorologist Matthew Mondro.
10: Rainfall holding on in your First Alert forecast for today and for Thursday. We're seeing the totals for the rain going up even a little bit more too. In fact, by the end of Thursday, 3/4 of an inch looks pretty likely for the entire TV5 area, but some areas might even be able to reach over 1 inch as well. Now, between the 2 days, rain showers today might be a little bit more intermittent, but it should be a pretty steady and consistent rain for Thursday. So Thursday especially looks to be a washout. Now, Friday, we do have dry weather, though, decreasing cloud coverage. And then for the weekend, still pretty quiet, could have an isolated or stray shower on Sunday. Otherwise, still a lot of dry time through the weekend. From the First Alert Weather Center, I'm meteorologist Matthew Mondro.
9: So the barometer is at 2996 and rising. Wind is southwest at 5, 59 degrees at WSGW. Your connection to the Great Lakes Bay region, your connection to the world. Extra weather messages, maybe some beach hazard statements on the Lake Michigan shoreline, parts of the UP. Do have some showers in places in some of the northern areas of our Great Lakes Bay region. We've had that going on this morning. Always dependent on location. The swath of weather is kind of from the west side of the state, Grand Rapids area, and kind of circling north into the east side of the state. And it looks like it's just some general rain showers, maybe a little heavier downpours in places, but nothing embedded as far as storms or anything like that. So just some rain. Coming up, Stevie Wonder's greatest song. Now, this could be fun. And we'll tell you what's going on. 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
9: 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Charlie and Mike and Jonathan are Lewis too. Hello again, Charlie and Mike only. Well, along with Earth this time, but... Jonathan, you know, we were having yesterday fun with a segment talking about Jonathan, who's off now for his marriage on Friday and taking some time off. Okay, so if we're going to talk a little Stevie Wonder, got to have a little Stevie Wonder music, and I play this for a couple of specific reasons for you this morning. recognizable and a big hit for Stevie. You Are the Sunshine of My Life.

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1: Jonathan better be singing that to Sydney.
0: Well, actually, speaking of that, one of these is I chose it. Two reasons. You know, because we were talking yesterday, and Mike Percy, you mentioned this is your song for you and your wife, right?
2: That's right, yeah. This is our wedding song.
0: So how cool is that?
2: Or our love song, or whatever you want to call it.
0: Wedding song, love song. Goes hand in hand.
2: Potato, potato.
0: Well, and I use it for that reason, because I thought it would be fun, and also because of this. So in the Detroit Free Press, I see this morning, Brian McCollum has apparently worked on producing bracketing technology to trying to determine what is Stevie Wonder's greatest song.
1: Oh, jeez.
0: Yeah, figure that. On the Morning Team page at WSW.com, I've actually... It's small, but that's what the bracket looks like. Because he's taken 64 Stevie Wonder songs.
1: Oh, gee. Well, who's voting?
0: We are. And this is kind of like, you know, the NCAA has 64 teams, and they have different regions. Well, he's broken down the songs into four different regions.
1: Well, then if this doesn't have any better results, nobody's going to get it right.
0: He said he thought it was a good time to discover this since, and we've talked about this, Stevie. Well, on Monday we talked about how he just dropped the new updated Songs in the Key of Life album with the four new tracks. And he's going on the tour, which will make appearances in Detroit coming up December 8th and 9th, where he's going to actually perform the entire album. So he thought, well, this is a good time. The rankings are based, he says, on an assessment of chart stats, critical consensus, whatever that means, and enduring cultural presence. Also analyzed was Stevie Wonder's concert set lists, going back all the decades to determine what songs that he played most, maybe thinking those are the ones that he thinks are his favorites and his best. So apparently it's been broken up into four regions, and I think the voting for Region 1 has ended, and I didn't see this till this morning. So, but today... In Region 2, you have other songs that are now kind of, they're facing off with each other. For example, You Are the Sunshine of My Life is up against the song Did I Hear You Say You Love Me? So
1: no-brainer.
0: The song My Sharia Moore is up against Village Ghetto Land.
1: No-brainer.
0: Part-Time Lover is up against You Met Your Match.
1: So each of the first songs is the big hits. The others are dogs.
0: Well,
1: not dogs. But,
0: no,
1: you
0: but
1: know.
0: For recognizable. Well, yeah. Stevie Wonder fans would recognize them all. But
1: yeah, but still,
0: ones you'd hear about.
1: The, ones,
0: yeah.
1: The big ones are all first yeah. place.
0: I just called to say I love you against Blame It on the Sun. So all these are up as far as Region 2 goes. Tomorrow will be Region 3, then it'll be Region 4, and then it'll be all the songs will advance. But. You can vote. I've put up a link right here. See, click for the voting. I've got the voting links there if you'd like to get involved. And when you click, you get more on the whole story, too, by the way,
1: good.
0: And all this information. But, yeah, I'm just, man, what will be the end result? I mean, I know people have their favorite songs for Stevie Wonder.
2: I you know, the You Are the Sunshine of My Life, that's a great song. But I'm also partial to Superstition.
0: Oh,
2: super! Yeah, if song. I can say that right, Superstition.
1: Yeah,
2: there we go.
1: Very good. Oh. So Charlie, did you have a wedding song?
0: Did I have a wedding song? Yeah. Let Me Call You Sweetheart. Yeah.
1: Well, mine.
0: Oh, simple old school.
1: Mine was The 12th of Never, Johnny Mathis.
0: Oh, was it really?
1: Yeah.
0: Ooh.
1: You asked how much I love you.
0: Very nice. All had special songs. But only one person had a Stevie Wonder song, Mike Percha.
2: Well, I mean, I can't be the only one.
0: Well,
2: maybe
1: you're
2: studio.
1: The only one right now
2: in the
1: here.
2: Studio, yeah.
0: And since you mentioned it, I mean, is there any better song intro than Superstition with that great bass line?

0: little problem with this song.
1: What's that?
0: In the old days, disc jockeys were taught you got to talk over those intros until the vocal.
1: Yeah.
0: And hit the vocal. That's a long.

0: $180 billion worth of annual two-way trade between the U.S. and Canada. The ban comes as the trade war between the two countries continues. The ban impacts alcoholic brands such as Crown Royal and Seagram's. The U.S. Department of Education restored Title IX to its original intent on Monday, which prohibits education programs that receive federal funding from discriminating on the basis of sex. In addition to education, Title IX also covers female students' rights to privacy in bathrooms, locker rooms, and a competitive athletic environment with other biological females. Monday's action follows a January 2025 federal court decision, which upended the Biden-Harris administration's 2024 Title IX regulations. Ferris State University is offering free nicotine patches, gum, and lozenges to help students and employees quit smoking or vaping. Katie Hyde has details.
1: Products are available without an appointment at its Big Rapids Health Center as the university enforces its tobacco-free campus policy. And those old outdoor ashtrays, Ferris State says they'll be recycled into pothole filler. I'm Katie Hyde for Michigan News Source.
0: Two Traverse City residents were injured late Monday night after their motorcycle struck a deer on northbound U.S. 131 in McCosta County. Deputies from the McCosta County Sheriff's Office responded to the single vehicle crash near mile marker 136. Both riders sustained non-life-threatening injuries in the collision. And Michigan's DNR wants to protect 152,000 acres of UP forest through a conservation agreement with the landowner. The proposal would keep the land available for timber production and public recreation. David Barr, Michigan News Source.
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4: I'm Taylor Riggs, and this is the Fox Business Report.
5: Egg prices are a lot lower than a year ago, and that has significantly impacted egg producer Cal-Maine Foods. Sales in the summer quarter were down 42%, and it lost money in the period. The average selling price for a dozen conventional shell eggs in the quarter was down more than 59%, and there were more eggs available because of increased production. President Trump and artificial intelligence CEOs have signed a voluntary safety pact after the president met with AI leaders at the White House. The companies say they'll work with independent auditors to assess whether AI systems are working as their designers intended. The Wall Street Journal says Kroger is trying to be a lot more like Walmart. Its CEO Greg Foran is a former Walmart executive, now focusing on everyday low prices. That's your Fox Business Report. I'm Jenny Cosella, invested in you.
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7: Rain moving through the TV5 area today and tomorrow. For some of us today, it might take a little bit longer for that rain to get going. It might be a little bit more intermittent, but Thursday we do expect the rain to be pretty steady and consistent through the day. Totals have been trending up. By the end of tomorrow, we could have rain totals pretty easily reaching 3/4 of an inch or even more. By Friday, we're dry and a majority of the weekend still dry as well. From the First Alert Weather Center, I'm meteorologist Matthew Mondro.
3: 59 degrees at W.

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5: Well, coming up at 9 o'clock, Diane Keene is going to be with us from the Eastside Soup Kitchen. At 10 o'clock, open phones this morning. And at 11 o'clock, we're going to learn about the Sawmill Pub and Grill. All coming up on this Wednesday morning.
0: Looking forward to it. And looking forward to Terry Henney's Farm Show coming up at 11:30. And regular programming the rest of the day is the norm once the Tigers are done with. Though come Friday, just as a reminder... Not only will we have a second of Spirit hockey game, but we'll also have a Detroit Red Wings hockey game as the Red Wings season is getting ready to drop the puck on Friday. NHL actually started last night with some games, but the Red Wings don't play until Friday. But we'll have some Red Wings games now, occupying some of our weeknights on 790 AM. Time to get out in song, and it is a birthday. I'm gonna make sure I've got the right age for her birthday here. She's 83 years old today. Marilyn McCoo. Remember all those great years she had with the Fifth Dimension? And great years she had teaming up with her husband, Billy Davis Jr. Some beautiful songs. In fact, that's what we'll use for you this morning to celebrate her 83rd birthday when they got together and produced You Don't Have to Be a Star to Be in My Show. 1976. It was a Grammy Award-winning song, too, by the way. I believe Billy Davis Jr. actually starts the singing of the song, but you'll hear Marilyn here, her 83rd birthday.

0: 83rd birthday today. That's how we celebrate with their great duet, You Don't Have to Be a Star to Be in My Show. It's 9 o'clock. There'll be no cheer
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2: From ABC News, I'm Sherry Preston. A new readout on the economy. Inflation cooled last month, even as consumers kept spending. The Fed's favorite inflation gauge shows inflation at 3.4% year over year, actually lower than economists had expected. The nation's GDP also growing at a solid 2.2% in the second quarter. A fight between pilots on board a commercial plane traveling from Dubai to Tel Aviv, causing the airline to make an emergency landing in Saudi Arabia overnight. Minutes after a general alert, the plane descended rapidly but was able to land.
3: One telling Israeli Channel 12 News, there were moments when we were sure this was the end. We heard screams and screams, and then we saw that the cockpit was being opened and there was blood there. Now, an Israeli source telling ABC News that Israel is treating this as a possible terror incident. Prime Minister Netanyahu, of course, is being briefed.
2: ABC Chief Foreign Correspondent Ian Pannell. Severe weather stretching across much of the country today, fueled by the remnants of Hurricane Polo. ABC's Jim Ryan says there was even a tornado in the Texas panhandle.
4: As sirens wailed in the darkness, flashes of lightning silhouetted a terrifying sight.
5: Oh, my God!
4: A rope-like tornado stretching to the ground southwest of Amarillo. Even employees at the local National Weather Service office had to shelter in place. The potential twister was accompanied by heavy rain and flash flooding around the city of 200,000.
2: Some 30 million Americans are in line for more possible flooding today from that same line of storms. AI companies signing a pledge to police themselves amid dire warnings from artificial intelligence leaders about the technology. That pledge coming after a four-hour meeting behind closed doors with President Trump at the White House.
6: I believe they're going to be used for the good, and when they're not, we're going to be able to nab them. But there's going to be a tremendous self-policing aspect.
2: The president asked if the new so-called Constitution was at all binding, said it was morally binding. You're listening to ABC News.
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1: Cloudy skies and 61 degrees at 9:05. Good morning. I'm Mike Burcha. An autopsy has determined a 12-year-old Bay City girl who collapsed and died in July succumbed to natural causes. However, her family says they are seeking accountability. WJRT-TV reports the Bay County Sheriff's Department is nearly finished with its investigation into the death of Olivia Smith and will then send its findings to the Bay County Prosecutor's Office for review. Olivia Smith died on July 6 while visiting a friend in Kekalin Township. Doorbell camera video from the home shows her on a porch before she runs off camera and collapses. The family says other videos and text messages indicate she had been threatened and was running from a group amid some kind of dispute. The medical examiner ruled the cause of death was mitral valve prolapse, a heart condition Olivia had been diagnosed with. Her mother, Rebecca Smith, says she believes a fight or flight response from being chased triggered the fatal heart rhythm, and the family is seeking support for a law which holds parents accountable for a child's bullying. Flood prevention work at Arrowwood Elementary is now a Saginaw Township Community Schools top facilities priority after flooding closed the school for a week in April. The district says tree roots contributed to drainage blockages, while existing system can handle about 3 to 4 inches of rain over 24 hours. Crews have since cleared drainage lines, installed new pipes, and removed problem trees. The district is now considering changes to parking lot drainage and construction of a retention pond to handle excess stormwater. Officials hope to complete the largest drainage project by the start of the 2027-28 school year. Previously planned bathroom renovations are being postponed while resources are directed toward the flooding problems. WSGW News Time, 9:07.
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1: Time 9:08. The weather forecast is next. Last week, a loaded gun was found inside of a third grader's backpack. It fired in the school, although luckily no one was hurt. The man police say is partially responsible has been arraigned in a West Michigan court. The incident happened at Ann J. Kellogg Elementary in Battle Creek. Police arrested 31-year-old Wade Davis, who was in court to face a count of possession of ammunition by a prohibited person, which is a felony. His bond has been set at $5,000. It's reported Davis was also arraigned on an unrelated domestic violence charge. A Wyoming man was sentenced to more than 11 years in prison for trafficking fentanyl. Ramiko Irvin's sentence was enhanced because he was also illegally possessing guns. In March of 2025, Irvin shot a neighbor in the leg during an argument, which led police to the discovery of large amounts of drugs. They say he was a large-scale drug trafficker who sold drugs capable of killing thousands of people. Local mail carriers celebrated as they enter the Postal Service's Elite Club. Here is Tim Pamplin.
4: 104 Southeast Michigan letter carriers were honored Tuesday for reaching 1 million miles or 30 years of service without a crash. For Rick Herr, whose route is near M59 and Dixie Highway in Waterford, well, this is an extra special day.
5: I'm at the 2 million range.
4: And that's not all.
5: I've got 60 years.
4: Rick says he credits his zero distraction policy and keeping his head on a swivel as he makes his rounds. And consider this, 60 years ago when Rick joined the Postal Service, the trucks, well, they were a little different back then.
5: It was a Willys. They call it Willys. You stood up and drove the truck.
4: Tim Pamplin for the Michigan News Network.
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6: Here's your WSGW weatherology forecast. We'll see a few scattered rain showers here for today with cloudy skies and a high in the low 70s. Winds out of the southwest around 5 to 10 miles per hour, gusting as high as 20. And then for tonight, a chance for rain showers mainly late, cloudy, and a low near 61. By Thursday, chance for rain showers, cloudy, high of 71 degrees. Friday, a slight chance for rain early on, then skies will become mostly sunny with a high around 67. Saturday, sunshine, high of 64 degrees. Then Sunday, mostly sunny, high around 67. I'm meteorologist Jennifer Wojcicki with the WSGW weatherology forecast. Currently, it's 60.
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7: 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And a good morning to you on this Wednesday morning, the Art Lewis Show. Coming up after the 10 o'clock news, we'll have open phones for the hour. At 11 o'clock, we'll learn about the Sawmill Pub and Grill. But for this hour, we're going to talk to some folks about the East Side Soup Kitchen. And the East Side Soup Kitchen's history and some fundraisers that are going on. And we have a couple of people to do that. First of all, we have with us the director of the East Side Soup Kitchen. She's the head honcho, Diane Keenan.
8: Good morning, Art.
7: How are you?
8: Good morning, everyone. I'm doing well, thank you.
7: Good. Also with us this morning from McDonald GMC, and we'll tell you why, but introduce yourself, Maddie.
9: This is Madison with McDonald GMC Cadillac on State Street in Saginaw.
7: Boy, she do that well. Bill must have got to you before you came. So, why don't we start because there is this relationship. Tell us what the relationship is that brought Maddie here this morning with you.
8: Yeah, so we are so grateful at the East Side Soup Kitchen for all of the support that we receive from Bill McDonald and McDonald Auto Group. They are truly a blessing for us. We have had numerous events there, but our newest one coming up is a fundraiser, and that is going to be held on October 14th.
7: At the dealership, Madison?
9: At the dealership. It is a super fun wine tasting event that is going to raise funds for 5 nonprofits in our area.
7: So my times in that dealership at events have always been down in that lower level with a cafe. So I call it a cafe. Call it what you want.
9: Oh, it's our cafe.
7: It's your cafe. You call it that, too. And it's all still there. And you can hold how many people there?
9: Oh, we hold, I mean, between our service lane and that cafe, we can easily hold hundreds of people, which is a beautiful way to bring the community together.
7: Yeah. Okay. So what is this event?
8: So this event is wine tasting and dual pianos.
7: Uh-oh.
8: So it's going to be a great evening.
7: Who are the dual pianos?
8: Yes. And not only is the community able to support the East Side Soup Kitchen, but also there's four other agencies that will benefit from this.
7: Oh, really?
8: Yes.
7: Who are they?
9: On this list, we have, of course, the East Side Soup Kitchen, Undercover Angels Animal Rescue, Underground Railroad, the Saginaw Area Fireworks, and the STBA.
7: And so this is a dealership event then, as opposed to an East Side Soup Kitchen event?
9: We are a happy host just teaming up with local charities. We love to host people at our dealership for more than just servicing their vehicles or buying their cars. We like to be involved in our community.
7: Well, since it's a fundraising event, one would be remiss if they didn't ask how much and where do you get tickets?
8: Okay. So you can go to their site, the McDonald Auto Group site, and you can also, there's contact McDonald's and ask for Madison. And there's a QR code that makes it really easy. Tickets are only $35. And that includes your wine tickets and food, raffle opportunities. It's going to be a great evening.
7: And what's your role at McDonald's?
9: I handle our social media marketing, and I help Melissa and Bill with events when needed.
10: And apparently it was needed.
9: I just like to have fun, and I kind of inserted myself.
10: Good.
8: And she's great at what she does. We've had food distributions there where we've handed out like 20,000 pounds of food and other activities, so they're great supporters.
10: You've been there, Diane, 6 years thereabouts.
8: Yes.
10: How has it changed? Has it changed?
8: It has changed in numbers of the people that we serve and the different ways that we serve. One of the proudest things that I'm proud of is that we are open on Thanksgiving Day.
10: Yeah, it's funny. I was just going to ask you, but I kid you not, that was going to be my next question.
8: Yes, so I love that. Before that, we weren't open on Thanksgiving, and it is such a rewarding day. I just love it. And then also how it's changed is we have different partnerships that we didn't have before. One being with the Crime Victims Unit for the Saginaw Police Station. They may call and say, hey, could you help us with some food? We had to remove a mom and her three kids in the middle of the night, and they need help with food. So we do that. We also partner with the Closet of Hope, which is led by Judge Gaffke, and that is for people that are in the court system that need assistance. And our after-school programs and our youth programs have really grown as well.
10: And that was, correct me if I'm wrong, but in the early days, I don't know if it still is, but the early days of the after-school program, part of that was funded by the Flint-Saginaw chapter of the American Culinary Federation.
8: Yes, that is not the case any longer, as things, funding has changed.
10: Yeah.
8: All over. So, yes, I'm writing a lot of grants, and we do get some food from different organizations.
10: So let's talk more about that. Let's talk about Thanksgiving.
8: Yes.
10: Traditionally, turkey stuffing, beans, all that good stuff.
8: Yes.
10: Where do you get, let's start with the turkeys.
8: Okay,
10: how
8: so.
10: How many turkeys will you need?
8: We have two families in the area that lead on the turkey drives. And so because it takes us 55 turkeys they prepared last year, they peeled and cooked and mashed 300 pounds of potatoes, green beans. It's just like a homemade meal that you would have at home.
10: So the turkeys come from whom? People that go to a store, buy one and donate it? Or?
8: They do that. We have people that donate money towards turkeys. We have people that actually watch for when they go on sale at the grocery store, and they get them and their family members and stand in line and get their limits. So it's just amazing to see the community come together.
10: And what size turkey is the right size turkey for you?
8: The larger the better. Yes.
10: Look for those 20 pounds.
8: Yes. And then we also... 4-H members through the Saginaw County Fair, they donate turkeys as well as other meat products. Yeah, like a pig and lamb. I mean, we get it all.
10: So yeah.
8: Our community is amazing. It really is.
10: And you still have a relationship with the Food Bank of...
8: Food Bank of Eastern Michigan. Yeah. Yes, we do. We get a lot of our food from there, and that's also where we purchase the semis that we hand out the 20,000 pounds of food on a monthly basis. And that we always have covered by some volunteers, people celebrating birthdays that say they don't need anything. So it's just great.
10: But you also need money for that.
8: Yes, we do. Yes. So they pay for the food distributions. But for us, I'm writing a lot of grants to foundations, to other agencies, to churches, whomever. And then also we have a great partnership with Hidden Harvest, as you are well aware of.
10: Yep.
8: Yes.
10: Well, that has been a great partnership, literally a great partnership.
8: It has, and thanks to board members, like I know you're a past board member, to their board. They really support us. Right now we've had a lot of corn fresh from the farms and all sorts of vegetables. So we partner with a lot of different agencies that help.
10: Well, that partnership is why the building was named what it was named, because, you know, rather than just call it Hidden Harvest,
8: right,
10: it's called the Hunger Solution Center because it provided solutions.
8: It does. It does. So, yes, the Hunger Solution Center houses both nonprofits, the East Side Soup Kitchen and Hidden Harvest. And that's what we do. That's what we believe in.
10: All right. We'll talk more about that. Also, another event coming up. All ahead this morning here on the Art Lewis Show. Let me take a moment to talk about your automobile. How clean is it? Because if it's dirty, you know what to do. 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
15: I'm Elizabeth McDonald, and this is the Fox Business Report.
16: Inflation readings for last month are encouraging considering oil prices are higher. The PCE price index rose just 0.3% in August from July, up 0.2% for core PCE, excluding food and energy. For the year ending in August, the PCE has inflation at 3.4%, up 3% on an annual basis for core PCE. Also, economic growth was stronger than first reported in the spring quarter. The second quarter GDP came in at 2.2%. And payroll processing company ADP is reporting 90,000 new positions created by private employers in September. A century-old family business that supplies chicken nationally, Break Bush Brothers, is being sold to Hormel Foods, which is paying more than $1 billion. That's your Fox Business Report. I'm Jenny Cosola, invested in you.
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20: Proposal 2, Michiganders for money out of politics. Ballot Proposal 2, Michigan voters will decide in November, would prohibit certain regulated utilities and large government contractors from making political contributions to candidates and certain political committees. It would also expand campaign finance regulation to additional types of political communications. Supporters say it's an effort to reduce potential pay-to-play influence from utilities and major government contractors. Opponents say it places unequal restrictions on particular businesses and individuals, while leaving other political spending untouched. The WSJW online poll question for you is the Proposal 2 language you'll find on your ballot. A proposed initiated law to prohibit campaign contributions from certain regulated utilities and government contractors and apply campaign finance laws and regulations to additional types of political communications. Should this proposal be adopted? It's vote yes, it's vote no, it's vote I'm not sure. You head to WSJW.com, scroll down the homepage, find the online poll box to make your vote.
10: Hi, we're back with you here on WSGW, the Art Lewis Show, in studio with me, Diane Keenan, who's the executive director of the East Side Soup Kitchen, and from McDonald GMC, we have Madison with us, who's involved with Diane in the fundraising event, which is going to be held at McDonald.
8: Yes.
10: And give us the date again.
8: That event for the wine tasting event and the dueling pianos is on Wednesday, October 14th.
10: Now, the East Side Soup Kitchen and Hidden Harvest have just gone through an expansion. How far along is it? How close to completion is it, or is it?
8: It's not completed, but we're getting close. We're hoping that it's a gift at Christmas time, so that's what we're shooting for. We're still on track.
10: Still on track for this year?
8: Yes.
10: Yeah. And how was the capital campaign? Is it concluded?
8: It is, we're still accepting funds, of course. Jim Dwyer, our capital campaign chair, has done an awesome group with the committee and staff members. And to walk through there, it's just amazing. I personally am not a person that can read blueprints, so I couldn't actually have the feel of it or the effect. But when you walk through there now, it is just wonderful.
10: How does it change the East Side Soup Kitchen portion out by the road?
8: Okay, so by there, we're getting a brand new kitchen with all new equipment.
10: Oh!
8: And it's larger, which will make it more efficient for our staff and volunteers, as well as safer. The layout is so nice. It's going to be so convenient. And it's going to allow us a lot of more storage space, which we definitely need. And we are so happy to have a walk-in cooler for protein, a walk-in cooler for produce, and then a walk-in freezer.
10: Which you had not.
8: Correct. We had a cooler, and we shared a freezer with Hidden Harvest.
10: And this also expands Hidden Harvest?
8: Oh, yes, yes, tremendously. So they are so excited to get their new refrigeration items, as well as they're having additional bays and garages, and they're really excited about having an area for a dock loading and unloading for the semis can back right up in there now. So again, safety.
10: Chuckling before we went on the air, we talked about this because I was on the board when the building was built.
8: Yes.
10: And, you know, we had projected $3.2 million for the whole building. Built it actually under that at $2.9 million, I think, or something like that.
8: Yes.
10: And so I asked how much the extension cost today. The extension was $8.3 million. Times have changed.
8: Yes, and actually it's 8.8. Yes, yeah, so times have changed. Times have changed, definitely.
10: Unreal. But,
8: yes.
10: You know, it's one of those no-brainers in terms of support.
8: Yes.
10: It does so much good in the community.
8: Right, and you had asked earlier what has changed since I've been there, and we have a drive-through system now for lunches as well as our dining area. And so now we have a designated area with this expansion covered so people can drive through a lot more safely, and it will keep our volunteers safer as well. instead of being out in the parking lot.
10: So it's a prepackaged meal ready to go?
8: Yes, yes. And the meals will be kept warm in warmers, and it's just going to be so more, again, efficient and great for our guests to get the hot meal.
10: Okay, so we talked about one fundraiser.
8: Yes.
10: But I mentioned there's more than one fundraiser.
8: Yes.
10: There's another one.
8: Yeah, so the Eastside Soup Kitchen is hosting its Fall Frenzy, where you may come as a guest, but you're going to leave as a friend. And that is on October 22nd. That is at the Horizon Conference Center at 6200 State Street. It's going to be a great evening. We have social hours starting at 5 o'clock. It's going to be followed by a delicious meal, and then we were going to have our program.
10: A delicious meal is not being prepared by the Eastside Soup Kitchen. Horizon is doing it.
8: Horizon is cooking that night so our staff can enjoy a meal that they're not preparing.
10: So what happens at this event?
8: So at this event, it's at one of our major fundraisers of the year that we have, and you're going to hear the impact that we have not only for our guests, but also in the true life of how we affect people. And you're going to hear from one of our youngest youth volunteers, who's 7 years old now and volunteers on a regular basis with his grandma. His name is Cy. And so we're looking forward to all this during our program. We're going to have 50-50 raffles. We're going to have raffle items. It's just going to be a great community event.
10: And I don't know, well, no, you were on the board, but you weren't directing at the time. WSGW goes way back with this.
8: Yes.
10: Because the original events were, and I forgot what we called it, Saginaw Cooks or something. I don't remember now, but it was all a food theme event.
8: Yes.
10: And we had chefs do presentations. We had place settings set up to look at them from various unique people. And the problem was it took tons of volunteers.
8: Yes.
10: And so it kind of morphed into newer versions down the road.
8: Yes. Yes, it's changed over several years. And but still, the same cause for you to come in, enjoy your evening, and still you'll be making a meaningful difference in people's lives that are challenged right now with food insecurity.
10: So let's talk just for a minute, Diane, about the Eastside Soup Kitchen and how it functions and when you provide the meals.
8: Okay, so we serve meals Monday through Friday from 11 to 12. And that's through our drive-through system and in the dining room. But we also provide meals to after-school youth programs and then during the summer youth working programs. So we provide a variety of services because we don't want anyone to go hungry, that's for sure. And then we also have our monthly food distributions where that takes place outdoors through a drive-through system. And that usually consists of the 20,000 pounds of food that's boxed up and put into their car. We also have a what we call a blessing barn outdoors, and we keep that stocked with non-perishable food items so when we're closed, people can come there and get canned goods or whatever to have something to eat. So even if you're homeless, you can come in and get something out of the blessing barn.
10: Mm. It's all on the honor system.
8: It's all on the honor system, yes.
10: And it's worked well.
8: Yes, it has. And people, you know, will tell us how grateful they are. It's just amazing. We become family.
10: How many people do you serve in a day, would you guess?
8: Well, I have to tell you, our summertime high count was 1,050 meals.
10: In one day?
8: In one day. Now, that includes all the different ways we serve food.
10: How many days a week do you do this?
8: 5 days a week. And then since school has started, our high number actually was yesterday because we had a special event. We had a barbecue there hosted by Freddie House, a restaurant that's opening in Bridgeport, and the Xavier DeGroat Foundation, Autism Foundation. And they cooked brats and hamburgers and hot dogs, and we had the sides, and everyone enjoyed delicious meals, and those meals were 1,070 meals.
10: Wow.
8: Yes. So everyone had a really good meal. They could smell the barbecue, grills going outside, and it was just great. Yeah.
10: Quick question about the event at Horizons.
8: Yes.
10: October 22nd. Tickets are where?
8: Tickets, you can go on site and get those on our Facebook or website, and you can also call our office at 989-755-3663.
10: All right, we're going to take a break, come back, chat more with our guests after these notes.
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25: 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They made the play, so congratulations to them. 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
24: 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Located on Tittabawassee Road in Carlton Township. The state of Michigan, USA.
10: All right, we're back with you. Diane Keaton from the Eastside Soup Kitchen with us. Madison from McDonald GMC, where they're going to be having an event. And we'll remind you about those events. So let me ask, what the future holds for the East Side Soup Kitchen. What will it look like 5 years from now?
8: Well, I'm not sure. I see some of the things I'd like to see would be to have a meal on the weekend as well. And one thing I've always wanted, and we haven't been able to provide this yet, but I'd like to see a soup kitchen out in a rural area to serve those people. Maybe not in our own building, maybe in a basement of a church like we were here in Saginaw.
10: But you'd provide the service.
8: But we would have the staff there and volunteers and provide the food.
10: So let's talk about that magic word, volunteers.
8: Yes.
10: You have a bunch.
8: Oh, my goodness.
10: You need a bunch.
8: We do. So we have documented from last year, we have over 5,000 volunteers last year.
10: Huh?
8: Yes, yes.
10: So what do the volunteers do?
8: Oh, my gosh. There's a lot to do.
10: You have a limited staff.
8: We do. We have a staff of 7. Yes. And only 3 of them are full-time.
10: And they cook?
8: 2 are cooks and 1 is myself. So
10: okay.
8: For the full-time, yes.
10: Take care of that.
8: Yes, yes. So the others are part-time. So we are so grateful for our volunteers. We have a husband and wife who have been volunteering for over 30 years. And we have several couples that come in and after they've retired. And I tell you, I've never seen a volunteer come in just once. They come back. We have several businesses that come in and volunteer. So they're from all over. We have a lot of schools that come in and volunteer. It's a great opportunity to bring your children in, to let them see how blessed they are to have food in their refrigerator.
10: And what types of jobs will they be doing?
8: Okay, so they could be shucking corn from Hidden Harvest. They could be chopping up onions. They could be peeling potatoes. They could be baking cookies and brownies and cakes. They could actually put the food into the containers to go for our drive-through and after-school programs. Or they could serve on the line in the dining room. They could be popping popcorn. They could be serving hot coffee and hot cocoa. They could be serving cold drinks. And then also we have a table set up every day for food, or excuse me, for extra food that we give away from Hidden Harvest. And then we also have a table set up every day of clothing items, blankets,
10: wow,
8: towels, personal hygiene items, whatever's donated. And right now there's a big need because it's getting cold, where we need the blankets, the sleeping bags, the hats, the gloves, the boots.
10: So people can donate those?
8: Yes, yes.
10: The best thing to do is what, just bring them in?
8: Yes, they can just bring them in.
10: When can they do that? When are the doors open?
8: Okay, so they could actually bring it in anywhere from 7 in the morning to 1 in the afternoon.
10: So we're in you're there early.
8: Yeah, we're there at 6, but we just asked for that hour to get for our cooks to get situated. And
10: so 7 to 1, basically.
8: Yes, yes.
10: Bring it in, drop
8: yes.
10: it off. I assume that would also be cash donations.
8: Oh, of course. Cash donations are greatly appreciated. Gift cards to local grocery stores are also appreciated.
10: Any way you can get the food.
8: Yes. Yes.
10: Wow.
8: Or you can volunteer for your group of friends or family or church groups or civic groups and do a can drive for us. You could do something like that. We have a variety of ways you can help.
10: Again.
8: Yes, and again, the non-perishables.
10: Yeah. All right, we're going to take one more break, come back, and chat more with our guests. We'll have Madison remind you about the event coming up at McDonald's GMC on State Street, and then the other event held by the East Side Soup Kitchen. All ahead.
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0: Number two.
1: Yes, so, and I'd also like to say about the wine tasting event and the dueling pianos, I think it's great of McDonald's to put together this event to support five different agencies, ones being the Underground Angels and the Underground Railroad, the Saginaw Area Fireworks, and the Saginaw Township Business Association, which is also a great supporter of the Eastside Soup Kitchen. And so we hope that you'll be able to join us there, as well as please put it on your calendar for October 22nd, our Fall Frenzy, excuse me, and that is at the Horizon Center on 6200 State Street. And again, Eastside Soup Kitchen, Fall Frenzy, October 22nd. So check out our Facebook page. 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
0: So are there any other announcements that might happen toward the end of the year that you want to talk about at this time?
1: Not right now, okay. But I'd love to come back and share some things later.
0: We'll do that.
1: All right. Thank you.
2: Thank you.
0: And in terms of volunteering, how do people get a hold of you, or do they just stop in the Eastside Soup Kitchen?
1: Well, they're always welcome to stop in and to see firsthand what we're doing there. And they can also, again, call our office, go on our Facebook page, and just reach out to us any way you want.
0: And Diane, when do you expect the grand opening, if you will, of the new
1: edition? Of the new event? Hopefully at the beginning of the year we'll have our ribbon cutting. So we're really looking forward to that. And the next time I come on, I'll be able to share more about that as well.
0: And that's going to expand not only Hidden Harvest, but you get a new kitchen out of it.
1: Oh, yes.
0: All new equipment and everything.
1: Yes, and storage area. So the Hunger Solutions Center is going to be bigger and better.
0: So how much of that new kitchen is installed? Are you using any of it?
1: We are not using any of it yet. But the equipment is there.
0: How do they build a new kitchen when you're still using the old one?
1: Yeah, so it's in a new area.
0: It is?
1: Yes,
0: oh.
1: It's in the new area.
0: So what happens to the old kitchen?
1: We're going to be using that for storage. Yes.
0: Ah.
1: Yes. So it would be great.
0: A whole new kitchen is a whole new kitchen.
1: It really is, yes. Our cooks are excited.
0: I bet.
1: Yes.
0: Because that stuff goes back how many years now?
1: A lot of years, 20-some years.
0: The building has got to be, what, 25,
1: yes.
0: 20? I don't remember.
1: Yeah,
0: exactly.
1: And even when you were on the board of Hidden Harvest, that freezer they had, that was well before the building, so, and we share it, so that tells you it's on its last leg.
0: Yeah, been around a while.
1: Right.
0: Been around a while, to
1: yes.
0: say the least. And your partnership with Hidden Harvest, of course, goes back to the beginning of that building.
1: Yes.
0: Partnership with the Food Bank of Eastern Michigan came along a little bit later.
1: Yes. Yes, and we are so grateful for both those partnerships. Samantha at Hidden Harvest, as their CEO, she does an awesome job. She has a great staff.
0: It was interesting, you know, how things evolve for the better.
1: Yes.
0: When I was on the board, Hidden Harvest was not a participant in the Food Bank of Eastern Michigan, primarily because they had so many restrictions and really inhibited our ability to collect food at certain places.
1: Right.
0: But they finally got all that straightened out, and it's been a wonderful relationship ever since.
1: It has. You know? Your director back then, Rich Primo, was
0: Rich
1: a great guy.
0: Yep.
1: Great guy.
0: I was on the hiring group.
1: Okay. Well, good choice.
0: He was excellent.
1: Yes, he was.
0: He had that personality. He was
1: yes.
0: the right personality for it. And, you know, I think the organization was ahead of its time in some ways.
1: True.
0: You know?
1: True.
0: And the expansion into the other counties,
1: I agree,
0: has just been blessing.
1: It is.
0: A blessing.
1: It really is.
0: All right. Well, Madison, thank you for being with us today.
2: Of course. Thank you for having me.
0: Appreciate it. Diane, as always, you're welcome back anytime.
1: Okay, Art, and thank you. You're doing a great job. I guess you might have some experience doing this.
0: I'm working at it.

0: You know, it's always bugged me. Like, a doctor. You go to a doctor, you go to his practice.
1: Right.
0: Well, that's the way I feel about it. If he can practice his whole career, I'm practicing.
1: There you go. And you're doing a great job.
0: I don't know what else to call it.
1: Yeah, how many years of practice have you had now?
0: 63. I'm working on it.
1: Oh, well, there you're getting there. You're getting there.
0: All right, guys, thanks for being with us.
1: We all right.
2: It. Thank you.
1: Thank you, Art.
0: You bet.
1: Bye-bye.
0: We'll take time out for the news. We'll be back with an open hour and whatever you want to chat about coming up.
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0: There will be a new LEGO Death Star set.
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13: They just keep getting bigger the more they release Death Stars.
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13: We're going to get to actual size soon.
0: Don't mind my ignorance. 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
12: Well, there
13: it's
12: it is.
13: It's no moon.
12: It's a giant space station capable of destroying a planet.
0: Oh, that is it? The enormous sept includes Luke Skywalker, Han Solo, Princess Leia, Chewbacca, C-3PO, R2-D2, Rogue One's director Orson Krennic, and Galen Erso. Also.
12: Erso also? So not Erso characters, also. But directors.
13: No. They're characters, so the director Krennic is the one who oversaw construction. Okay.
0: Yeah. For those of you at home that are like me.
13: I'm willing to bet you're in the minority, Art.
0: A happy minority.
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15: From ABC News, I'm Sherry Preston. Israeli Prime Minister Benjamin Netanyahu saying a short time ago that one pilot on a Fly Dubai jet headed for Tel Aviv

0: Eve stabbed the other pilot and apparently tried to crash the plane. It landed safely in Saudi Arabia, and that pilot is now under arrest. Here's ABC's Ian Pannell.
1: Eyewitnesses are saying one of the pilots was stabbed with a knife and that there was a lot of blood on board. They say fellow passengers disarmed the attacker. An Israeli passenger telling Channel 12 News in Israel, there were moments when we were sure this was the end. We heard screams and screams, and then we saw that the cockpit was being opened and there was blood there. An Israeli source telling ABC News it is now being treated as a terror incident, and as you would expect, Prime Minister Netanyahu is being kept updated. Ian Pannell, ABC News in London.
0: ABC News has obtained the statement that Jane Doe gave to Cornell University police after an alleged sexual assault 2 years ago at the Chi Phi fraternity house. The woman describes a night of drinking during which several men sexually assaulted her. ABC's Aaron Katursky's on campus.
2: Cornell University said it handled Jane Doe's claims appropriately, issuing suspensions and expulsions and barring Chi Phi from campus. But New York's Governor Kathy Hochul, who is a Cornell board member, is now demanding an outside review. She says what occurred here raises serious questions about Cornell's campus culture.
0: President Trump says the nation's top tech firms have signed an accord to self-police artificial intelligence development. The president saying of AI leaders,
3: they love our country and they love the world, and they came together and they did something that few people really, it's almost like a constitution. In a way,
0: the U.S. military announcing a complete withdrawal of all American troops from Iraq, ending a 12-year mission to fight the Islamic State. Inflation slowing a bit last month. Dow's up 35 points. This is ABC News.
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0: CW News. Cloudy skies and 63 degrees at 10:05. Good morning, I'm Mike Percha. The Saginaw Fire Department is asking for the public's help identifying three juveniles and the owner of a white four-door vehicle connected to a fire at Fordney Park. Crews responded to the fire near the building, the park's bathroom building off Gratiot Avenue around 2:45 in the morning Sunday. Investigators say a vehicle entered the parking lot from the south at about 1:35 a.m. and was parked along the west side of the lot. An adult and three juveniles got out of the car and walked west in the dark before returning with an extension ladder, which the adult mounted onto the roof of the vehicle. During that time, the juveniles were seen going in and out of portable toilets near the bathroom house, and they later ran back to the vehicle. Smoke was coming from the toilets before the vehicle left the park onto Gratiot Avenue. Anyone with information about the incident is asked to contact the Saginaw Fire Marshal's Office at 989-759-1374. Callers can remain anonymous. Two more arrests for the Genesee Human Oppression Strike Team. Here is Michigan News Network's Chris Villar.
1: Better known as Ghost, here's Sheriff Chris Swanson.
2: We arrested two subjects. Both of them were in their 30s. The first individual came to our location and brought 2 grams of powder cocaine in to have party with our decoy. When we went into the car and did a search warrant, we found another ounce of cocaine in the vehicle. He also had a warrant for dangerous drugs and distribution.
1: The second arrest was a man from Clio who attempted to meet with a 15-year-old decoy in order to have sex. Swanson says the mission of Ghost is to protect young people and inform the public about the dangers of human trafficking and online predators. Chris Villar, Michigan News Network.
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0: 08, the weather forecast is coming up. The suspect connected to a deadly random stabbing attack in a downtown Detroit will be back in court today. 42-year-old Devin Watson is facing a first-degree premeditated murder charge for the deadly stabbing of 34-year-old Chipotle employee Jacoya Wicks. Watson is accused of stabbing her multiple times before running from the scene. The two did not know each other, but Wayne County Prosecutor Kim Worthy says Watson planned out his acts before he acted. Reports say Watson had been hospitalized in July for acute psychosis and diagnosed with schizoaffective disorder. With fall here, many Michigan communities are celebrating. One celebration is taking place in Ludington in West Michigan. They're having their second annual Ludington Lumber Days this weekend. Here's the executive director of the Ludington Area Convention and Visitors Bureau, Brandy Miller.
8: It's a whole weekend jam-packed with lumberjack-inspired fun. We've got pieces of history for people to learn a little bit more about our community, live music, and certainly things for all ages.
0: According to Miller, the events for the festival include the Platter Day Pub Crawl Friday night, the Big Sable Point Lighthouse Tours, and a logging encampment reenactment at historic White Pine Village. The Wayne State University professor is leading a 5-year insulin resistance and type 2 diabetes study backed by the National Institute of Health. The university says Dr. Zhenping Yi was awarded a $5.7 million grant from the research institute. He first joined Wayne State in 2011 and is focused on discovering the biological mechanisms that may help explain why some lean people develop insulin resistance while some people with obesity remain sensitive. WSGW News Time 1010. I'm Mike Percha.
9: Here's your WSGW weatherology forecast. A few scattered rain showers here for this afternoon with cloudy skies and a high into the low 70s. Winds out of the southwest around 5 to 10 miles per hour, gusting as high as 20. And then for tonight, a chance for rain showers mainly late, cloudy, and a low near 61. By Thursday, chance for rain showers, cloudy, high of 71 degrees. Friday, a slight chance for rain early on, then skies will become mostly sunny with a high around 67. Saturday, sunshine, high of 64 degrees. Then Sunday, mostly sunny, high around 67. I'm meteorologist Jennifer Wojcicki with the WSGW Weatherology Forecast. Currently, it's 61.
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11: 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And a good morning to you. Welcome to hour number two of the Art Lewis Show. It's an open line hour. So whatever you'd like to chat about, 989-752-6111. I'm going to start out talking about artificial intelligence and a pledge signed by tech leaders that was initiated by the president, Donald Trump. It's a voluntary accord, and it was signed by Meta CEO Mark Zuckerberg, SpaceX, Tesla, and ex-boss Elon Musk, Anthropic CEO Dario Amodei, Google CEO Sundar Pichai, NVIDIA chief Jensen Huang, and OpenAI president Greg Brockman. They were all at the White House to sign the document. Well, what does it do? Well, the president released the wording of the document that was signed, and it's really not all that long, but it's pretty easy to comprehend, and so I'm going to read it to you, and I normally don't do this, but I think it's the best way rather than me try and paraphrase it. I'll just let you hear it. It's called a joint commitment on frontier responsibilities. In order to build a positive future for the American people and the world, we believe every company is responsible for developing its own technology safely and in a way that builds trust with customers and the public. This starts with every company that is training and deploying frontier models, having robust internal processes and controls to ensure that their technology behaves as intended and that any issues are promptly identified and resolved. Therefore, in addition to any other precautions, we believe each company should implement the following four layers of control and audit. Layer one, implement robust internal controls to monitor the capabilities and alignment of its models during training and deployment around areas like cybersecurity, biosecurity, and chemical threats, and to ensure that its models do not hack or access technical systems in unintended ways. Layer two, empower an internal team to ensure all of the controls, monitoring, and detection are operating as intended and any issues are remediated. Level three, partner with an independent external auditor or evaluator to carry out independent assessments of whether the controls, monitoring, and detection are operating as intended. And lastly, layer four, designate an independent committee of the board of directors to oversee and receive reports from the teams operating the controls and the internal and external auditors and evaluators, as well as to ensure any issues identified are remediated. So that's what they all signed. What does it do? Well, if it follows, and they all agreed that that is exactly what they're going to do with the outside auditors, the whole ball of wax, then there is oversight on the development, initialization, and use of artificial intelligence. Because these are the guys that are doing it. These are the guys that are building the data centers and and have the biggest presence in artificial intelligence. So I know the question that's going to come to a lot of people's minds. Can you trust them to do what they say they're going to do? I think yes. The way I'm not jumping up and down going, of course, is because they're human. And they're also in business. And in business, you desire to make a profit. However, the caveat here is, if they don't do what they've agreed to do with this document, Congress is going to act. And they'll do it without their agreement. And they may not like the results. And I suspect Congress is going to act in some ways anyway. But the reality is, there's a framework here for them to be responsible, to safeguard the public, to ensure that their artificial intelligence is acting as it's supposed to act and not becoming autonomous, so to speak. Because if they don't, they all understand government will step in a way they probably don't want government to step in. So what does it mean for we, the public? Does it change anything? Well, if, for example, you use ChatGPT to write something, you're not going to notice a difference. There's no change. It's going to change in the upper echelons of artificial intelligence and the things that are potential for it to carry out in turn. Becoming autonomous and hacking other AIs, things of that nature. That's where the ultimate control has to fall, that they have to stop that, remediate it when they see that it's happening. Because it's already happened. We've already seen it. And it's got to be stymied. It needs to be controlled. Because, I mean, you know, artificial intelligence, in the long run, can be a boom to society. It can create cures for cancer we haven't even thought about yet, as an example. But it can also be used in the negative. It will also be used, if it's not already, and to some degree it probably is, on the battlefield of conflicts. That's where control becomes really critical, because once you're in a battlefield situation and one of your weapons is artificial intelligence, it's a weapon. It's got to go after other weapons. Now, I personally believe artificial intelligence, I give it a 90-10 rating. What do I mean by that? I think it's 90% positive for what it can do for society and for us as individuals, and 10% negative if it acts out of its shell and can be destructive. So a 90-10 is where I'm at with it. Because I support technology. I support the advance of technology. When I started in this business a long time ago, 1963, technology as we know it today was in its infancy. You walked into a radio station studio and you saw record players and tape machines and what we call cart machines, where the commercials were on individual tape carts. And that's what you saw. Now you walk in a studio, you see a computer. I am looking at a computer which has the entire radio station built into it. By the entire radio station, I mean everything you hear accept what I do live on a microphone or others do live on a microphone comes out of this computer. There's no tape. There's no record players. There's nothing. There is a computer. That's a huge change. And if I were not a supporter of technology and didn't like the fact that new technology in many ways makes our life easier, makes the job better and easier, I would have been left behind years ago. You have to accept technology as progress, but you also have to learn how to control it. That's what these guys have signed. We hope they stay to their word, because artificial intelligence is here to stay, make no bones about it. The other component in artificial intelligence, of course, is data centers. And that's become one of those NIMBY arguments. Not in my backyard. So, what can I tell you? We'll have to eventually come to terms with not only how we use artificial intelligence, but how we build and where we build the structures that allow it to grow and proceed. I don't have all the answers. I am a supporter of future technology and what it can do for us, because I've seen the positive attributes of technology today. But like every other thing, there are negative sides to it. We'll talk more about that. I'll take a break and we'll come back and talk a little bit about the negatives. Let me ask how your sleep was last night, because you know, today we're asked to do more for less. 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
17: Stocks opened higher, with the Dow and NASDAQ adding about 100 points in early trading. Investors are looking at the economy and job market holding up and inflation cooler than expected. The gross domestic product found the economy expanded at a 2.2% pace in the spring quarter, a better reading than initial estimates. The PCE price index for the year ending in August has inflation at 3.4%, 3% excluding food and energy, both numbers. numbers improve from July. There's encouraging news on the job market. Payroll processing company ADP says 90,000 new jobs were created by private employers this month, more than expected. Cal-Maine Food says demand for eggs is holding up, but prices are lower. It lost money in the summer quarter. That's your Fox Business Report. I'm

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3: This tent that burned down last year at this Broad Street Market, this outdoor market, they put up a new tent and they wanted to name it. And so they had a contest and they had five finalists. One of the finalists was Tenty McTentface.
4: Yes.
5: Right.
3: It was July 12th and Tenty McTentface was in the lead. July 13th, they were supposed to announce a winner. We came back on Monday, July 15th. There was no announcement. People, you knew what they wanted to know.
4: I knew it was a conspiracy because Tenty McTentface won and they didn't want that. So they were extending it to get some more votes in.
3: I dismissed it. I said, no way. No way. But then, since it took several days, I was thinking that perhaps Jonathan was onto something. It was a full week. And the winner and the champion, Tenty
5: McTentface.
3: And here's the evidence of the tent. They already have the sign up here on the side of the tent. Dun, dun, dun.
4: There it is.
3: Tenty McTentface. It even has a little funny little graphic that they use there.
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0: right, we're back with the open phones, 989-752-6111. I said I wanted to speak just for a minute about the negatives because I gave AI a 90-10 rating, 90% positive, 10% negative. Because like all things, there are going to be those bad actors who figure out how they can misuse artificial intelligence to spam people, scam people, take their money. You know it's going to happen. It's probably already happening through, spoofed phone calls where they clone the voice of a relative and make you think you're talking to somebody you're not. We're going to have to figure out how to fix that and how to stop that. And that's not going to be easy because I have to tell you, the people that do that are smart. They're savvy. They're tech savvy. They figure it out, and we're the victims. So like every other thing new in life, technology that comes along, someone will figure out how to misuse it. It's part of life. What we have to do is strengthen our resolve not to participate, not to be the sucker that falls for the scam. And to do that, we have to stay ahead of the game and understand what the potentials are. So just toss that out there for you. Let's go to the phones and say hi to Carol and Sheridan. Carol, good morning to you.
1: Good morning on this drippy morning.
0: Hasn't started here yet, but it's going to.
1: Oh. Well, it just started dripping. A couple things I'm wondering about. I was wondering if, I'm going to turn my radio off, if there's any truth in political ads. Is there any law at all that has anything to do with truth?
0: No.
1: And then like these data centers, you know how huge and things are, but when computers started out, remember how big they were?
0: Yep.
1: I wonder if they will be condensed and not use all the water and all this stuff anymore.
0: I doubt
1: What's
0: it.
1: Your ideas?
0: All right, let's take them one at a time.
1: Okay.
0: Start with political advertising. There are rules governing political advertising that prevent us from censoring. Let me give an example. We're in a window right now, 60-day window before the general election, where if we have one candidate on, we have to provide time for all the candidates for that office. Now, if they decline, that's on them, but we have to offer it. In addition, advertising bought and paid for by the politician. In other words, at the end of an ad, you hear candidate X say, I'm so-and-so, and I approve this ad, or is paid for by. Those are what's called political use ads. We have to do two things. First thing is we have to give them the lowest rate we've charged over a period of time. And the second thing is it's hands-off. We cannot censor or decline that ad, no matter what's in it. Now,
1: there's no law about having them just out and out lie about the other candidate.
0: Nope. And on top of that, Carol, there's two things that are involved here. Liable is one of them. Slander is the other.
1: Mm-hmm.
0: Liable is saying something distruthful in print. Slander is speaking the distruth about someone.
1: Mm-hmm.
0: Neither of those apply to political advertising. It is extremely hard. It is extremely hard to get a conviction when it is a public figure running for office. Courts have time and time and time again rejected it. Now, there is another form of political advertising, and that is PACs, political action committees.
1: Okay.
0: You've heard their ads where it's paid for by the committee to do this and do that. They pay the highest rate because they are not considered political use advertising. But again, we don't have the right to censor them. So when you
1: or
0: hear
1: anybody else, right? They can just out and out lie in about the other candidate.
0: And believe it or
1: and
0: not,
1: I think most of them are, don't you? I mean, nobody can be quite as bad as they say they are, and they can't be quite as good as they say they are. And then
0: understand too, both sides do it. And both sides do it for a reason. The reason is
1: they want to get elected.
0: Well, but why would you do it if it didn't work? Both sides understand that it works to a point, which is why they spend their money. I'll give you an example.
1: Like you said, he wants every school to have a shop class. Okay, but he says he wants your property tax lower. Well, if they have to have a school and have all this fancy stuff and tools in every school, how are you going to have lower property tax because your property tax?
0: All right, well, then you got to be careful here. You got to be careful, Carol, because that's not a lie. That's an opinion. You don't think they can do it that way. Others think they can. That's a political opinion. But if you were to, let me give you the example I've used all my life, and I love doing this. It's just funny. Thomas Jefferson, when he ran for president, if you were an opponent of Thomas Jefferson, you could say he was an adulterer. And who knows, maybe he was. But you could say he was an adulterer. Some scribe would write it down. If there was a printing press, somebody would print it. It would be put on a horse, delivered to your community where the town crier stood outside and said, "Hear ye, hear ye, hear ye, Thomas Jefferson is an adulterer," right? You know, he'd read it. And that would be the end of it, wouldn't it? You heard it from the town crier. Maybe you got it printed. You read it one time. You were done with it. Can you imagine if Thomas Jefferson were alive today, running for office, and he was accused of being an adulterer? You would hear it 100 times a day for weeks on end and be hit over the head with it. That's how politics has changed.
1: They're just bombarded with this stuff. I mean, it's a nauseam, you know. A lot of times I try and watch other channels that don't have all that, you know, quite as much, because you can't even see a show because it's so nasty.
0: And it'll get worse now because we're getting closer to the election. The closer you get, the worse it gets. Well, but just remember that you, as the recipient of the information, have a responsibility to try and figure out what's truthful and what's not. I'm not saying it's easy. But I'm saying you have to exercise, I would hope, and I know you would, but I would hope that people exercise some due diligence when they hear this stuff, ignore all the hype, and really kind of research what the candidates are all about in their own words.
1: Well,
0: so, you know, listen, politics has become a very dirty game.
1: And somebody decent won't even want to run because they're so nasty and dirty. That's what worries me is so many of these people, nice people, quit because they didn't want to be involved in this.
0: I totally agree with you. I totally, totally agree with you. And that's where we're going to have to end because I got to take a break.
1: Okay, bye-bye.
0: All right. Thanks, Carol. Bye-bye.
1: Yeah.
0: Debbie, hang on. Debbie, we'll get to you next.
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0: Well, Michigan's won a game on the last play, and now they've lost a game on the last play. 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But that last play, it's unfortunate, but they made the play. They made the play, so congratulations to them. But Michigan has a lot to look in the mirror and talk about.
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0: Hi, we're back with you here on the Art Lewis Show. Open phones for the hour, and Debbie is in Vassar, so that's where we're going next. Debbie, good morning to you.
10: Good morning to you, Art. I want to talk a little bit, continue what Carol was saying.
0: Yeah.
10: About politics, life. There just seems to be so much hate, so much more hate towards people just because the color of their skin or their face, or you don't like what they're saying. And I wanted to talk about a little experience my husband and I had a few years ago. Well, quite a few years ago now. It was a 4th of July weekend, and a relative that we helped care for had fallen, and she ended up in the hospital. I believe it was St. Mary's at the time. And it was like on the 4th of July. So I don't know, staff, you know, whatever, what the staff was. But anyways, we went to visit her. We were in there with her, and a doctor came in. And he was so nice. And he talked to us for, he didn't rush out. He talked with us, talked about our relative. And I'd never seen this guy before. Mm-hmm. And I never, you know, usually they're in a rush. The doctors are going in and out, you know, as you end up. But he was just took his time. And then I, over time, I heard more about him. And I asked, you have had him on your show. And that's how I learned more about him. But the most amazing part of this is that, I think this happened, this, her being in the hospital was like in early 2000s. But anyway, she passed away in 2008. And we had a sympathy card. And we never saw that doctor again. But we got a sympathy card for him like 8 years later.
0: Well, here's...
10: You know him. And it was Dr. Akbar.
0: Oh, Waheed. Yes, I know him very well. Good friend.
10: Yes. I mean, he's a Muslim.
0: Yeah.
10: He's a Muslim.
0: Yes, he is. But here's the thing that I'd like to point out, because I'm glad you called with this. The world is full of good people.
10: Oh, and I know that.
0: Here is the other side of this whole thing. You say, for example, that we're so full of hate in the world today. I have to tell you, Debbie, I don't think that's a change. It's not a change. Here's what I want to say, though.
10: Okay,
0: you look at the history of the country, and we have done a lot of hateful things. Slavery was obnoxiously bad. But what's different today is how we hear about it constantly, because communication is so different.
10: Yeah, I understand that also.
0: So I'm not sure that we hate more. I think what we do is hate louder, and that's unfortunate.
10: That could be very true.
0: That's unfortunate, because I have to tell you, I'm an optimist. I think the world has more Waheed Akbars in it than anything else.
10: Well, I hope so.
0: And I'll tell you something else about him. People don't
10: build that temple.
0: I'm sorry.
10: He was helped with getting that temple built, I believe.
0: Yes, he was involved in the mosque. But here's the thing about him that nobody realizes, because he doesn't brag about it, he doesn't talk about it. He goes back to Pakistan 4 times a year on his own dime, spends 2 weeks doing surgeries on people that otherwise would never have the surgeries. He works with doctors over there who set up the appointments and get it all set. And he does this about 4 times a year, all on his own.
10: It does not surprise me. He was a very kind man.
0: Still is.
10: That's good. I'm glad. But we had never had something like that happened, having that sympathy, and then he would eat, and she never saw that him again.
0: Yep, but that's...
10: So we're talking like 8 years later, and he thought enough to send us a sympathy card.
0: That's the way he is. He is one great human being. I don't care whether he's Muslim or anything else, and I know he is. Another friend of ours, we have the three of us get together for dinner pretty regularly, but we've been invited to the mosque a couple of times when a youngster was going through a ceremony, things of that nature. And they're good people. I know Waheed's heart, and he has one of gold. I can tell you that.
10: Yeah, I mean, and there's people that call in on

0: know that. I was like, just because they're a Muslim, they're just full of hate.
1: Well, you know what?
0: I wondered, would those people go to a Muslim doctor, or would they have a Muslim do their surgery? But
1: guess what?
0: Hate them?
1: Guess what?
0: What?
1: I have a Muslim doctor. And guess what? I've only had him now for a year and a half because my other doctor retired or moved on. He is the best that I've ever had. We spend time talking, laughing, and he's a good doctor besides.
0: Yeah, well, that's what I'm trying to say. These people who call your show, and just because someone's a Muslim, they think they want to blow up our country.
1: Yeah. Well, let me read something here. I was at an event last night for the Rescue Ministries of Mid-Michigan, and there was a lot of biblical talk from the stage because it is a religiously based organization.
0: I know all about it.
1: But here's the thing that points out what you're saying. We have all these folks out there that they say they hate the Muslims or they don't like, you know, but yet they're Christians. Mm-hmm. And Christians live by a command. And this is from, and normally I don't ever read from the Bible, but this one relates. As it was said, a new command I give you, love one another as I have loved you. So you must love one another. By this, everyone will know that you are my disciples if you love one another. So I can't understand. And now I'm not a Christian. I'm Jewish, but I can't understand how, if you are a practicing Christian, and I know some of them are because they like to quote the Bible.
0: I don't understand
1: how you cannot love others.
0: I am a Christian, and I can't, but some of the people who call your show are just so, they say they're Christians, they're so hateful.
1: That's what I don't understand.
0: They call people evil.
1: Yeah, and in my world, I leave judgment to God.
0: That's me too.
1: So,
0: I mean, you know, we don't know everything, but it really bothers me, some of these people who are calling your show and spouting off and saying, oh, and if you vote this, you're evil.
1: Yeah, I understand. But that's, you know, that's the nature of free speech. So what can I tell you?
0: But we really appreciate it, Dr. Akbar.
1: Good. Well, Debbie, I am so glad you called. And when I see Waheed, I will mention it.
0: Thank you.
1: Thank you much.
0: This was 2008. I don't know. He probably won't remember.
1: You might be surprised. But anyway, he'll be delighted that you recognized it. Trust me.
0: Okay.
1: All right, Deb. Thank you.
0: You're welcome.
1: Bye-bye now. 989-752-6111.
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0: All right, we're back with you on the Art Lewis Show, and let's get back to our phones. Chris is in Saginaw. Chris, good morning.
1: Good morning, Art.
0: Good morning.
1: In reference to Dr. Akbar, he did my knee surgery in 2009. He was probably one of the best surgeons around and a tremendously good man. When he was instrumental in building the mosque out on Center Road.
0: Right.
1: And he got on the TV and invited the public to come and see the mosque.
0: Yep.
1: It was really a neat deal, okay? Now, on the flip side, a lot of the problems they're having in relationship to Arabs is the problem in Detroit where Christians aren't allowed to go on the street in Dearborn for fear of being harassed and beat up.
0: Yeah, it works both ways. Both sides have to have that respect.
1: You got it. That type of thing gets on the news, and of course then people wrongly blame all the
0: Hang on, Chris, because it didn't start there. It started in the Middle East
1: where
0: religion was hijacked by radicals. But the fact is, and this is the part that always puzzled me about religion. We're not talking about something that was created yesterday. It's thousands of years,
1: right.
0: And there's thousands of years of history where I have said many times more people have been killed in the name of God than almost anything else. Where is that love they talk about in the Bible?
1: Yeah, you know,
0: it's been that way since ever I can remember. I mean, I'm 83 years old, and I've never known it any other way.
1: Well, even in our own Christian religions, and when during the Crusades, they were going through what we know as today Turkey, okay?
0: Yeah.
1: And Constantinople was the head of the Orthodox Church. The Pope told the Crusaders, do what you want with those people in Turkey, because he didn't like the Orthodox religion. So even among ourselves, sometimes we can't get along.
0: Well, yet, you know what's funny? Well, it's not funny, it's tragic in a way, but what there is between Orthodoxy and Catholicism, there's more similarities than dissimilarities.
1: Oh, by all means, yes.
0: You all believe in the same thing. Yeah, you all believe in the same thing, because one broke off from the other, you know? So, I shake my head, Chris, and I'll never understand it. I talk to clerics, I talk to other religious people, pastors, what have you, and I can't understand it.
1: You meet the Greek priest out in the Greek festival.
0: I ran into him the other day at a store, as a matter of fact. Yeah, Father Cook, he's great. I love him.
1: Yeah.
0: All right.
1: He's a neat guy.
0: Good
1: enough. Have a good day, Art.
0: You too. Bye-bye.
1: Bye.
0: And our last caller is going to be Mike. Mike in Saginaw. Good morning, Mike.
2: Morning, Art.
0: Morning.
2: When you and Carol were talking, you were going over the broadcast rules that you follow for candidates, and you started on non-candidate but got interrupted and never went back. Could you go over what the non-candidate broadcast rules are?
0: Well, the non-candidate, that is PACs, organizations that buy advertising to get across a message. Usually it's against another candidate rather than for a candidate. They pay the highest rate because they're not what we call political use. In political use advertising, the candidate has to be identified and his voice or face has to be heard or seen, depending on radio, television, whatever it is. So that's the biggest separation, is the fact that there is political use that pay the lowest rate, and there's PACs which pay the highest rate, but we don't censor either of them. That's not our job. We're not allowed to do that.
2: Right.
0: So, candidate A can say anything he wants about candidate B, true or untrue, doesn't matter. It's got to go on.
2: Yeah, I understand that part. Okay.
0: I just don't like it.
2: It's just a different rate than depending if it's candidate or none.
0: Pretty much.
2: All right. Well, thanks for your help.
0: You're welcome. Thanks for calling. Appreciate it. Have a great day, Mike.
2: Sure.

0: Bye-bye now. All right, that'll do it for this edition of the Art Lewis Show. Thank you much for participating. And hope you do it again, because it's fun. We have a good time doing this. We'll take a break for the news, and then we'll be back to talk about the Sawmill Pub and Grill coming up here on WSGW. Also, a reminder, I wanted to mention this earlier. Once in a while on open shows, of course, you hear Jonathan Dent with me. Jonathan is off for the next couple of weeks because this Friday, Jonathan Dent gets hitched. He's going to be married, and we'll tell you more about that. We'll be back after the news.
1: Austin Mattern joins us from Atticus.
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7: From ABC News, I'm Sherry Preston. Israeli Prime Minister Benjamin Netanyahu says a pilot stabbed another pilot on board an Air Dubai plane bound for Tel Aviv this morning and then tried to bring down the aircraft carrying dozens of Israelis. Passengers and crew staging a dramatic intervention to subdue the attacker before the plane landed in Saudi Arabia. Here's ABC's Ian Pannell.
8: We believe that Israel will be in the process of trying to repatriate the 180 Israeli citizens who were on board that flight. It was overwhelmingly Israelis who were on board there. Remember, Prime Minister Netanyahu had been warning about a heightened terror alert situation. We don't know whether this is connected at the moment.
7: One of the pilots is under arrest. The cost of living continues to rise. We got new numbers from the government today. ABC's Jim Ryan.
9: The Personal Consumption Expenditures Index is the Federal Reserve's preferred gauge of U.S. inflation. The Fed targets 2% as the ideal year-over-year inflation rate. But last month it sat at 3.4%, which is still a bit lower than economists were expecting.
7: New York Governor Kathy Hochul is calling for an independent investigation into campus culture at Cornell following rape allegations and a lawsuit filed against the school. ABC's Aaron Katursky obtaining the woman's original statement she gave to police 2 years ago.
10: Jane Doe used the word rape once to explain why she took a hit of ketamine. I had become extremely uncomfortable with how this night was turning out, so my thought was, if I do ketamine again, maybe I will pass out. My thought was that if I passed out and these men had sex with me, then they could be charged with rape.
7: The woman has filed a lawsuit against the school. At the last minute, a federal appeals court has halted the scheduled execution of Krista Pike, who was to have been put to death this hour. The judges saying they wanted to review whether her background was fully considered. You're listening to ABC News.
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20: Cloudy skies and 66 degrees at 11:05. Good morning, I'm Mike Percha. A suspect is in custody after a disagreement between two people ended in a shooting on Tuesday afternoon in Bay County. WJRT-TV reports a preliminary investigation reveals the suspect and the victim knew each other and initially got into an argument in the parking lot of the Kroger in Hampton Township. The dispute continued inside a nearby Tim Hortons on Center Avenue, where police say one man shot the other. A gun was then thrown into a trash bin inside the restaurant. The victim was taken to a nearby hospital. His condition is currently unknown at this time. The police continue to investigate what led up to the shooting. A mid-Michigan physical therapy company is marking 15 years in business on October 3rd. Renew Physical Therapy has grown from a single Bay Road location in Saginaw to 16 locations and more than 100 employees, recording over 101,000 patient visits in 2025. The company has been named to the Incorporated 5000 list of America's fastest growing private companies four times, including this year, and has also received a Michigan 50 Companies to Watch Incorporated Award through Michigan Celebrate Small Business. Renew has expanded several clinics into larger spaces and built out specialized programs, including certified hand therapy, pelvic health services, and pediatric occupational and feeding therapy in Auburn. The company's 2025 Net Promoter Score was 94, based on feedback from more than 4,200 patients. Renew was founded by CEO Tony Klapisch in 2011, and he says the company plans to keep investing in its clinics, specialty services, and technology going forward. More information is available at renewpt.com. 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
20: 7:08, the weather forecast is coming up next. A West Michigan worker was hurt in an explosion at a fire at a commercial building Monday afternoon in Battle Creek. The explosion happened at Franklin Plastics. Employees extinguished the main fire before crews arrived on the scene. The injured worker had significant burns to their arms, chest, and face. Their condition is not known at this time. Investigators believe the explosion was an accident. Damage was limited to machinery and the immediate surrounding area. A unique lawsuit has been filed after an injury at Comerica Park. Here is Michigan News Network's Jeremy Otto.
26: Athletics player Zach Geloff has filed a lawsuit against the Detroit Tigers, Illich Holdings, and the Detroit Wayne County Stadium Authority for an injury that occurred while playing at Comerica Park against Detroit in July. Local attorney John Marco is representing him.
27: Took him out of the game, and not only out of the game, but he made a slide to try to catch the ball and hit a exposed, sharp metal that was sticking out, and it caused serious injury, which took him out of the game, and not only out of the game, but it kind of derailed his career, temporarily at least.
26: Jeremy Otto, Michigan News Network.
20: Another shooting has occurred in Kalamazoo. An 18-year-old woman died on Monday night on the northwest side. Police say life-saving measures were attempted, but she was pronounced dead. Over the weekend, 49-year-old Latreza Brown was shot inside of her home. She later died at a hospital. WSGW News Time, 11:10. I'm Mike Percha.
28: Here's your WSGW weatherology forecast. A few scattered rain showers possibly today, otherwise cloudy with a high into the lower 70s. Winds out of the southwest around 5 to 10 miles per hour, gusting as high as 20. And then for tonight, a chance for rain showers mainly late, cloudy, and a low near 61. By Thursday, chance for rain showers, cloudy, high of 71 degrees. Friday, a slight chance for rain early on, then skies will become mostly sunny with a high around 67. Saturday, sunshine, high of 64 degrees. Then Sunday, mostly sunny, high around 67. I'm meteorologist Jennifer Wojcicki with the WSGW Weatherology Forecast. Currently, it's 63.
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3: 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And a good morning to you. Welcome to another edition of Focus. Today, we focus on the Sawmill Pub and Grill, located on Midland Road, just to the northwest of Shattuck in Saginaw Township. And with us, the food and beverage manager, Steve, was with us this morning. Good morning to you, Steve.
4: Good morning. How are you doing today?
3: We're doing well. Thanks for being with us. So the Sawmill Pub and Grill has been there a long time, but you're kind of really pushing the envelope and expanding what it is and what it serves and how it serves it. So tell us what's going on at the Sawmill.
4: Absolutely. So the Sawmill is evolving. You know, we're taking everything that people love about this place. We're going to turn it up a notch. We've got a new menu, new drinks, new experiences. We have a fresh new energy. That's all about community, and we're proud to be Saginaw's neighborhood smokehouse and Gulfside hangout. So we're really going to, you know, put some thought into what we do for this particular place.
3: Interesting term, smokehouse. You got the smokers going again?
4: We do. Yeah, we fire them up on Saturday. We do some smoked ribs. We'll do some smoked wings, brisket, things like that. So this will also be on our new menu coming up, our new fall menu.
3: So give us a little heads up of some of the things we may see that we haven't seen before.
4: The new lineup, we're definitely going to have some brisket burnt ends, which is what I brought you today to try out.
3: They look great.
4: We have a really great appetizer. It's basically our brisket burnt ends and a house sauce that we make. Gets served with a Bavarian-style jumbo pretzel with our homemade in-house beer cheese. And then there's also an apple mustard that you can try out if you don't want to do the beer cheese, which I brought both of them for you.
3: I have them sitting here. I know what's for lunch today, folks.
4: Absolutely. We got maple pepper bacon Brussels sprouts, brown butter mashed potatoes. We have a new deluxe round nacho that's for sharing. It's a lot bigger than the other one that we had. New drinks coming up, a lot of new things coming up.
3: And you haven't stripped out the old stuff that we're all familiar with. Like, you know, your Friday night fish is phenomenal.
4: Fish fry is still in full effect, and I think we have one of the largest selections, I think, of different kinds of fish for Friday, but that's still very popular and still going on for sure.
3: So what kind of hours are you keeping at the restaurant, particularly now that golf season's beginning to wane?
4: Correct.
3: So now you have to move into the season where it's restaurant season for you.
4: Absolutely. We're still open from 10 in the morning until about 9:30, 10 o'clock at night right now. Our winter hours haven't kicked in yet. That'll be a few more weeks down the road where we may shorten the hours a little bit, but I will get back to everybody on that. They'll be posted on Facebook and everything as we kind of move forward. Right now, as long as the weather's good, there's people out there golfing. There's people still coming in to eat. We're going to try to stay open as late as we can.
3: And full bar.
4: Absolutely, full bar.
3: Yeah. All happens at the Sawmill. And I was telling Steve one of my favorite things, which came off the menu, but I understand you still have, were the spring rolls. I love them.
4: We always keep a few spring rolls in the back. If you come through, we'll take care of you.
3: Good. Yeah, I'm glad to know it. Hey, who's your chef?
4: We got Chef Lee.
3: Lee is still there, right?
4: Yep, Lee Coleman.
3: My buddy Lee, he's phenomenal.
4: Yep, he's back there working with me. We put together a lot of different ideas, and we're trying to get more of a scratch-made kind of kitchen with our homemade sauces and wing sauces and things like that. So,
3: 'cause the object is to separate the Sawmill to some degree from the golf course so that people look at it as a restaurant.
4: Absolutely.
3: The Sawmill Pub and Grill, a place to go for dinner, lunch, what have you. Mm-hmm. That really is the end game, isn't it? So that it becomes a year-round restaurant.
4: Right. And this year we are going to stay open year-round. So I've, you know, like I said, we're dropping the fall menu. I think we have some great things on there to keep people coming back. These are some nice fall dishes that are hearty. You know, we have real mashed potatoes, brown butter mashed potatoes. We're doing some really good. We have a farmhouse veggie, which is a mix of roasted Brussels sprouts, potato, charred carrots, and broccoli, all mixed together, a little garlic butter and our special herb seasoning. That's going to be one of the side dishes that you can get. We definitely are trying to give everybody something to do that comes into the Palm Mill. So like on the Detroit Lions games, we will have specials going for that, games going all through the games. We have the new bull shooter dartboard that we just brought in. That is an online dartboard. You can play leagues, do different things. We're looking at a few other games.
3: How does an online dartboard, what do you throw at it?
4: I mean, it's still throwing darts, but you're connected to online, so you can play with people at other bars. You can play.
3: You're throwing darts, but they don't stick in, do they?
4: Yeah, absolutely.
3: Oh, they do.
4: Yeah, yeah, yeah.
3: And it registers then on this dartboard?
4: Yeah, there's a digital screen on there. It'll take your picture while you're throwing and everything.
3: You can establish leagues.
4: Absolutely, absolutely.
3: That would be fun, actually. Dart leagues. No kid, it's an online thing, so you're competing with people all over the place.
4: Yep, you sure can.
3: Wow. Wow. If I said to you, Steve, what's your favorite thing on the menu?
4: One of the my favorite things is definitely what I brought you today, is the burn-ins with the pretzel, for sure.
3: I knew you were going to say that.
4: But, to be honest, we have some really good main dishes that we're bringing out right now. We have a bourbon braised short rib with brown butter mashed. And that also comes with the charred farmhouse veggies. That kind of just melts in your mouth, pulls apart. Extremely, extremely good. Definitely one of my favorites. Another one is the steak gorgonzola pasta. Char-grilled steak medallion served over cavatappi. Gorgonzola cream, tossed with a little bit of roasted garlic, black pepper, and balsamic roasted mushrooms.
3: Stuff you would not expect to find.
4: Amazing. Amazing flavor on these things.
3: Things you would not expect to find in a, quote, golf course pub, you know?
4: Yeah, we're trying to
3: become a restaurant.
4: Push the limits a little bit, push the line a little bit to become a restaurant, have some really good quality food at reasonable prices, too.
3: But there's one other thing I want to talk about, because you also have one of the best burgers in the area.
4: Yeah. So we still definitely have our burgers on the menu. We have you build your own. We have a double smash. We have a single smash. We created a Monday Burger Day that became pretty wild. We had a lot of people coming in that.
3: You did have things different every day for a while, right? Do you still do that?
4: So right now with the new menu coming out in a couple of days, October 3rd, Saturday, we are featuring some of the new items right now. And
3: right.
4: Then we're kind of phasing out that special just for a minute and just to give the community the opportunity to try the new food. And then we're going to bring back some more specials, some of the same. Some a little bit altered, but definitely going to be interesting because we'll have some new product to play around with. So,
3: all right, I got to take a break and we'll come back. We're talking to Steve, who is the food and beverage manager at the Sawmill Pub and Grill on M47 in Saginaw.
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12: 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They finished the game with two touchdown drives in the fourth quarter, but that last play, it's unfortunate, but they made the play. They made the play, so congratulations to them. But Michigan has a lot to look in the mirror and talk about.
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1: Proposal 2, Michiganders for money out of politics. Ballot Proposal 2, Michigan voters will decide in November, would prohibit certain regulated utilities and large government contractors from making political contributions to candidates and certain political committees. It would also expand campaign finance regulation to additional types of political communications. Supporters say it's an effort to reduce potential pay-to-play influence from utilities and major government contractors. Opponents say it places unequal restrictions on particular businesses and individuals, while leaving other political spending untouched. The WSJW Online poll question for you is the proposal to language you'll find on your ballot. A proposed initiated law to prohibit campaign contributions from certain regulated utilities and government contractors and apply campaign finance laws and regulations to additional types of political communications. Should this proposal be adopted? It's vote yes, it's vote no, it's vote I'm not sure. 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
2: All right, we're back with you. We're talking to Steve, who's the food and beverage manager from the Sawmill Pub and Grill on M47 in Saginaw Township. 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You have the ability to put on, you have the space to put on birthday parties, graduations, celebrations.
3: Absolutely. 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
2: And when does the new menu take effect?
3: The new menu is fully 100% out Saturday, October 3rd.
2: This Saturday.
3: That's right.
2: Busy, busy time. Mm-hmm. Well, Steve, you'll see me in there because it's one of my favorite places.
3: Oh, I appreciate that.
2: I've known the guys. I've known Adam. I've known for a long, long, long time. And Jim Nightingale. Good guys.
3: Absolutely.
2: And it's just a good place. So remember this, folks. Next time you're looking for a restaurant with great food, think of the Sawmill. It's not a private club. It's public. Everybody's invited. Steve, we appreciate it. Anything else we need to touch on before we say goodbye?
3: I just want to give everybody a heads up, let everybody know that we have partnered with Uber Eats.
2: Ah, yes.
3: And we are going to be featured on the front page of the Uber Eats website. Once we get this up and running, which I'm hoping to have that up and live on October 3rd as well, when the menu drops, you'll be able to get Sawmill flavor delivered straight to your door, perfect for tailgates, office lunches, cozy nights in. We will be on the front page, and we'll be working with Uber Eats, so we'll actually be able to deliver to your house. So we're excited about that as well.
2: All right, Steve, we'll talk to you again. Thanks for being here.
3: Thank you. Appreciate it.
2: 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How many years have I been here? With Farm Director Terry Henney and Matthew Lester in with him today.
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5: A mostly cloudy and damp good morning to you. I hope your day is going well for you, wherever you might be. Terry Henney here at Radio Center, along with Matthew Lester, and we're looking at plenty of clouds out here. A little bit of light rain. You can see it on the cement. A spot here, a spot there. Some of you getting a little bit more than that, and others of you still looking at some sun. Over in Michigan's Thumb, the last time we took a look, we were looking at partly sunny skies in the Bad Axe area. Carroll was reporting partly sunny. Detroit, Flint. Just to give you an idea, Jackson looking at partly sunny skies, Lapeer partly cloudy, Monroe, but then you get a little bit further to the north. That's where the rain kicks in. There's a line, and that line is moving ever so slowly to the southeast. So as we go through the remainder of this afternoon, we're going to see still that chance of a shower, a light rain, a sprinkle. And then maybe a little bit more intense as we get into the evening hours, especially after midnight tonight. But then during the day tomorrow, it's going to be an on-again, off-again type deal as a cold front will finally move through the state. And as I said, that will be tomorrow afternoon. Started the morning off in pretty decent shape, not really, really cold. Matter of fact, we were about 15 degrees above average overnight last night, contrary to what we have been seeing lately. Yesterday was another nice day, and as we said yesterday, it appeared as though yesterday was going to be the last day that it was actually going to be as nice as what it was. Not that the remainder of the week is going to be not nice, but we're going to have a lot more in the way of clouds. And again, a scattered sprinkle here and there. Hopefully for some of you, you are going to get a little bit more than that. Maybe a shower and maybe possibly a half an inch. There are some spots, especially south in southern Michigan, that are going to pick up a little bit more precipitation overall. But by the time everything is all said and done, how much rain are we going to get? Well, we'll talk about that in just a second. Matthew, let's get to the business at hand. Right now, temperature-wise, Not all that bad.
6: Well, over at the airport, we have some light rain at 63 degrees. Over in Midland, the same light rain at 60.

0: Well, it's at 62. Here at Radio Center, it's cloudy at 64 degrees. We have southwest winds at 7 miles per hour, and our pressure is at 29.99, and it's rising.
1: Where the sun is out, obviously the temperature's a little bit warmer. Lapeer, the last time we took a look, they were currently at 68. That's what's average for this time of the year, and we do anticipate our temperatures here in the Great Lakes Bay area to get in the upper 60s, if not 70 degrees. But again, the word is going to be clouds, scattered shower activity as the day goes on. A little bit better chance of some coverage once we get into the afternoon hours. Then tonight, everything is going to taper off later on this afternoon, and not too much in the way of precipitation at all. The system that is affecting our weather right now is going to be dropping to the south and the east, and that's going to leave a void, so we're not going to get any precipitation, and maybe that's where the sun might come out a little bit later on this afternoon. But again, we're going to cross our fingers on that one. 61 is all the cooler we're going to get tonight. Simply because of all the cloud cover and the warm air, we are going to be having a south and a southwest breeze, and it'll be picking up a little bit as we go into the afternoon, gusting up to right around 25 miles per hour, and it's going to stay that way overnight tonight. After midnight, we're going to see again a surge as far as the moisture goes into the state, and this is going to be a little bit broader coverage for the southern two-thirds of the lower peninsula. Northern Michigan, after whatever we get right now, that's going to be pretty much it for northern Michigan. During the day tomorrow, 67 is all the warmer we're going to get. It will be cloudy. Rain shower activity, central Michigan, a little bit more than the Great Lakes Bay area and Michigan's Thumb. That's where the heavier amount of precipitation is going to be, a little bit further to the west of the Great Lakes Bay area. As we go into tomorrow night, there still is going to be the opportunity of seeing some shower activity. That front will have crossed through the state, but it's moving very slowly, so that's why we'll still get the effects of it as we go into the nighttime hours tomorrow night. We're also going to see a change in wind direction. You'll know when the front goes through, because the winds are going to change from a southwesterly direction tomorrow, gusting up to about 20 miles per hour, to a northwesterly later on Thursday afternoon and Thursday night after that front goes through. And the winds will decrease northwesterly at about 5 to 10 miles per hour on Thursday, along with that 52 degrees. Now on Friday, again, depending on how quickly the front leaves the state of Michigan, and I think it will move through. We're looking for decreasing clouds as we go through the day. We'll have clouds right around sunrise, but then as we go through the day, the clouds will be thinning out. We'll be looking at sun, 66 for a high on Friday with that sunshine and a northwest breeze, 10 to 15 miles per hour, some gusts up to 20. High pressure will be over the Dakotas, so that's why we'll get the weather that we're projecting for Friday. Clear skies on Friday night, 40 for a low on Friday night. Then on Saturday and Sunday, mid to upper 60s as far as afternoon highs go. Low 40s to high 30s, especially upper 30s on Sunday night. And then on Monday with sunshine, we are going to be looking at a high of 59 or 60 and a low of 30. Again, that's going to be on Monday night. Then a little bit of a recovery as we move into the work week next week. Normal high for this time of the year is 68. The low is 47. Record high in the state, 86, set back in 2002. The record low, 29, set in 1993. Incidentally, the warmest ever end of September was in 2002. 86 was our high, 63 was our low. And the coolest ever, you got to go back to 1947. 48 is all the warmer it got on this date back in 47. The low temperature was 32. More on the weather as we go through the broadcast. Standing by today, Matthew, who do we have?
0: Coming up next, we have Cody Harris from Star of the West, and we also have Doug Klein from Oppenheimer.
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0: 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Shop local and discover the businesses that keep Saginaw County moving. 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
3: Of dust out there because everything, it's quite dry. A lot of farmers wanting to get those crops in, given the conditions of the crop right now, and not really wanting to hedge a bet when it comes to the weather, what Mother Nature's going to do. Well, one thing you can count on is just when you need to get some work done, there's going to be an issue. There's going to be a problem. Seized bearings, failed electric motors, busted roller chain, leaky hose. And the list goes on and on and on and on and on. Well, here's a telephone number that's going to get you the part that you need when you need it as quickly as possible. 989-695-2239. That's the telephone number of Hammond Drives and Equipment Company, where you're going to talk to a real person, and they're going to give you some options of what you can do and how Hammond Drives can help you. 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Remember, no problems, only solutions when you work with the folks at Hammond Drives. We say good morning to Cody Harris over at Star of the West. And, Cody, you're doing a little bit better than what Gary Kaufman had to deal with on Monday.
4: Hey, I'll take every little bit I can get on that.
3: Yeah, well, he's retiring today, and you're giving the markets, and you got some positives to talk about today.
4: Yeah, definitely. So it's definitely nice to see a little green on the board, especially after yesterday's kind of a little bit of pullback, at least early anyways. It kind of rebounded towards the end of the day on that. But a little bit driving here, what's going on is we got the USDA stocks and small games, small grain summary coming out at noon our time here. So not maybe seeing a lot of adjustments across the board, maybe a little pullback on the corn stocks on that end. And as we look over at wheat and the small grain summary, maybe some slight changes or adjustments there. On that end. So that's really not kind of really what's driving, but what's going on is we saw some flash sales this morning of some beans to unknown. I think it was about 105,000 metric tons. That usually indicates China. So that's really got the soybean market moving here this morning. Maybe a little indication of more to come in the future. That's to be determined, but that's kind of what the traders are thinking here at the moment. And that's definitely bolstering up corn here as well as we're rocking and rolling and harvest throughout the countryside.
3: There's quite a bit of wheat going in here rather rapidly. I mean, the guys have got the soybeans off. They're getting the dry beans off. And they're turning right around and planting wheat. You got to be optimistic, really. It looks as though we've got a little bit of a push to put some wheat in.
4: Yeah, definitely. I would say the markets that we've had probably the last month or so have definitely indicated

0: maybe a little heavier presence for guys to maybe get in some wheat that maybe they either wouldn't do or if weather wouldn't allow. But it seems like guys are definitely pushing to, like I said, once they finish up with these beans and dry beans here, kind of flip around and put the drill on to get some wheat in the ground and kind of looking here for the next few days, seeing a little bit of moisture as well. Not only is the timing seems well, it just kind of everything seems to be lining up at the moment. But everything's looking good so far. So I haven't heard any complaints from growers on this end.
1: So right now on the board at Star of the West, what do you have, Cody?
0: Yeah, currently right now I have cash wheat. That's down 2 at the moment. 661 on the white, 586 on the red. Looking at new crop 2027 wheat, that's unchanged at the moment. 698 on the white, 623 on the red. Then looking at corn, cash corn's up 3 at 470. New crop corn up 3 as well at 475. And then looking over at soybeans, cash and new crop soybeans are up 8 at the moment at 1231.
1: You have a good day, Cody. Take care.
0: You too. Thank you.
1: You bet. Cody Harris over at Star of the West. A little bit more in depth, Doug Klein from Oppenheimer joining us. 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Doug Klein, good morning.
2: Good morning.
1: Just another day in paradise, right?
2: Just a beautiful day here.
1: Yes, it is. That reminds me of Mr. Rogers.
2: I remember that.
1: Yeah, get the sweater on and hang in there, because it'll happen sometime. Nice. But right now, what are we dealing
2: with?
1: We
2: had inflation numbers out today. They came out at 3% year over year, and they were okay with that. And so they're thinking probably not a hike in October, but probably a hike in December, another quarter point. The personal income came in plus 0.2. They were looking for plus 0.5, so that was a little light. And spending was pretty high. That didn't have any negative indications on that. So we're making less than they expected, spending all that they expected. And, I don't know. Purchasing managers came in at 58.8. They were expecting 51.2. I'm just guessing that they're trying to beat the inflation thing, you know, buying what they can while they can get it. And Micron is announcing their earnings tonight. They pretty much never let you down, so we'll see. The NASDAQ is up 1%, expectations of Micron. The Dow is unchanged, down a little bit. S&P's up 0.5% again. Probably they're loaded up with tech, and so they're anticipating Micron to put on a blowout quarter. Bitcoin's up about 800, gold's up about 12. Interest rates are still going up, so bonds are not doing too good, at least for the last couple, 40 years. It's been a rough go in bonds. But anyway, here's your numbers. December corn, 5.23 1/4, up 1 1/4. The March corn is 5.37 1/2, up 1 1/2. November soybeans, 13.04 1/2, up 6 3/4. January soybeans, 13.20 1/2, up 7 1/2. December wheat, 689 1/2, down 3 1/4. And the March wheat is 703 3/4, also down 3 1/4. And sugar's at 18.7 cents. Energy generally up today. Crude's at 91.40, up 202 a barrel. The heating oil is 467, up 16 cents. Gasoline is 325 and a half, up 12 and a quarter cents, and natural gas is 302. That's up a penny. Looks like the metals are mostly up today. The gold is at 41.8970, up $10. Copper's at 662.7. That's up 2.5 cents. Silver's down a little bit, 60.67, down 47.8 cents. And platinum's at 17.1920. That's up $18.20. And then over to the currencies, it's a little bit mixed today. The Canadian dollar is 70.69, that's down 10 ticks. The euro's at 113.93, up 16 ticks. British pound, 132.82, up 49 ticks. And Swiss franc is 120.89, down 14 ticks.
1: All right. A little strong dollar there.
2: Well, we'll see.
1: I guess. We'll see. You take care, Doug. Have a good one, okay?
2: All right.
1: Doug Klein over at Oppenheimer. If you're looking to have some amazing fun, Weiss Centennial Farms is inviting you to the Frankenmuth Corn Maze every Friday, Saturday, and Sunday, weekdays by appointment. Frankenmuth Corn Maze is at Weiss Centennial Farms. They're open now, well, every weekend, and they're open all the way through October the 31st. 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They have courtyard games there. They have farm animals, petting zoo, hay rides, and a whole lot more. They've also got a 5-acre corn maze with bridges, 3 maze puzzles, interactive puzzle games, and a whole lot more. Depending on the age of the individual, there's a challenging game just for you. We'll be broadcasting on Friday during the tour. I understand there's going to be some school children that are going to be there on Friday while we are broadcasting. 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Along with us right now, we have Ed Benkert with Nutrien Ag. Ed, good morning. How are you?
3: Hey, good morning, Terry. Not too bad. How about yourself?
1: Not too bad. Have you got some sprinkles on the windshield right now?
3: You know, Terry, I've been at our Sandusky location this morning. It's cloudy, but so far no rain.
1: Yeah, I'm taking a look at the radar right now, and it looks as though there is a strip of not heavy rain, but some regular rain that's moving into the southwest corner of Saginaw County. It looks like there's more precipitation along, as usual, that I-69-96 corridor. But over in the Sandusky area, as you said, a lot of clouds and maybe a sprinkle here and there, but that's it as of right now.
3: Yeah, we were out looking at some Dyna-Gro soybeans this morning, and we did see one combine out here about a half hour ago, combining soybeans. So, yeah, guys are trying to get wheat planted and, you know, finish up some fields of beans before the rain.
1: Any idea, Ed, how are the soybeans running? I really haven't heard too much. Have you?
3: Yeah, yesterday I was in the Saginaw area, and then we ended up north of Mount Pleasant. But what I'm hearing so far is guys are, for the most part, optimistically happy with the yields. Bean size is smaller where we lacked rain back in July and early August. I think that took some off the top. But, I mean, I'm hearing a lot of 50, 60 bushel yields. I've had a couple in the 70s, but a lot of 50, 60 bushel beans which I think if you think about a month ago before we received those late August rains, guys would be pretty happy.

0: weeks or so.
1: Exactly. That actually came up this morning in conversation. I know Monday was kind of a rough day, but I mean, overall, everything's been uptick. We've seen a little uptick in wheat plantings. I think because of it, our Dyna-Gro wheat supply, we've still got wheat. We're moving it around to accommodate people. But yeah, wheat seeds selling at a pretty good pace, and that's good. Wheat's good for the ground and good for rotation, and the price point, you know, if you lock in right now, is pretty profitable as well. So
0: yeah, well, we got some things going in our direction. That's good. Ed Banker, thank you so much for sharing. Really appreciate it. We'll talk to you again. Okay.
1: Yeah, thank you, Terry. Hey, have a great day.
0: I will. You too. Ed Benkert with Nutrien Ag. 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Joining us now to talk about the other bean in our area, the dry bean, we've got Joe Kramer, Executive Director of the Michigan Bean Commission. Joe, first of all, let's talk about the MINDAC area.
2: Yeah, Terry, we're kind of keeping a close eye on that. If you're watching your weather map, you've seen that they've been wet for a few days now. A couple days ago, some areas reporting 5 inches. So one of the, you know, they suffered from pretty good drought in some areas over the summer, and there's not many beans in that area. So where they did get good beans, that's also where they got any rains in the last week. So everybody's kind of paying attention to them. We think they're about half harvested, color in their pinos, deteriorating some. And it's definitely, the market's definitely paying attention to that region.
0: Now, when it comes to the harvest in our area, how are we progressing?
2: Well, I think everybody would agree we're 75% to 85% done. But that last 15 or 20% could take 6 weeks to wrap up. So there's some, you know, those very, very late June and early July planted beans and some replants in cases. They're coming along. I think they've got good potential. We don't need a frost on those probably, but we've got a big chunk of our organic production is in that window as well. So it's going to take a few weeks to get finished up, but the bulk of the harvest certainly is undercover. And I would say average yields with good quality.
0: Market, any change on the marketing right now?
2: Well, there seems to be demand outpacing supply right now in black beans, and I think that's our guys making sure they got their beans sort of undercover before they go sell anymore. So they're strengthening all the markets. I see navy beans jumped a couple bucks yesterday. So, yeah, everything is much stronger than we expected it to be. And the reality of a poor crop in MINDAC, reduced acreage, some chatter of a poor crop in Mexico now. It's their smaller crop, but some questions about the condition of that crop, too. So lots of things moving price in favor of the Michigan grower.
0: Fantastic. Joe Kramer, thank you so much. We'll talk to you again next week, okay?
2: Thanks, Terry.
0: You bet. Joe Kramer with the Michigan Bean Commission. Let's slide over to Maple Hill Nursery right now. Chuck Servinsky joining me. And, Chuck, new plantings. I know we need to get them watered. Any other suggestions?
3: Yeah. How about when you do those new plantings, give them a good start using some tree and shrub powered by Dairy Dew from Morgan Composting. And this is a handcrafted planting mix that provides a lot of nutrients necessary for vibrant foliage and necessary root growth here in the fall. And it's got that added feature, triple ground bark, which offers a great water holding capacity. And for new trees and shrubs, you're going to mix equal parts of the tree and shrub with your existing soil and filling around the new planting. You can also top dress around it as well. And this product can be used with both new plantings this fall and transplants as well.

0: Oh, if we need a little bit more information, get a hold of you, and
1: we'll show you how to do it with Dairy Dew products for Morgan composting.
0: And you got a fall sale going on too, right?
1: We sure do. 30% off all in-stock trees and shrubs, ornamental grasses, perennials, and also 30% off all in-stock outdoor furniture that's on the floor in the store.
0: There you go. Maple Hill Nursery over in Midland. Chuck Cervinski, thank you so much. You have a great day.
1: We'll talk to you Friday.
0: Talk to you Friday. 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
1: From ABC News, I'm Wayne Cabot. A stabbing in the cockpit, an 18,000-foot free fall, screams in the cabin, but a safe landing. ABC's Ian Pannell in London on a flight in which there was a fight between pilots aboard a Fly Dubai jet bound for Tel Aviv, diverted to Saudi Arabia.
2: It seems to have involved the pilot and possibly the first officer. That's certainly what Saudi authorities have said are the two individuals who've been hospitalized. But it's not clear who the instigator was, instigator or instigators. The passengers clearly became involved, but there are questions about who opened the door.
1: ABC News has the statement that Jane Doe gave Cornell University Police after she was allegedly drugged and gang raped at a frat house 2 years ago. The DA may reopen the case after initially finding no legal grounds to charge the seven young men. ABC News Chief Investigative Correspondent Aaron Katursky is in Ithaca, New York.
3: Cornell University said it handled Jane Doe's claims appropriately, issuing suspensions and expulsions and barring Chi Phi from campus. But New York's Governor Kathy Hochul, who is a Cornell board member, is now demanding an outside review. She says what occurred here raises serious questions about Cornell's campus culture.
1: Well, the news came only an hour before her scheduled lethal injection. A federal appeals court pausing the execution of Tennessee death row inmate 50-year-old Krista Gayle Pike for a murder she did when she was 18. The judges want more time to review if her allegations of being raped as a child were fully considered. Are prices now rising less than they have been? An index that the Fed uses in setting interest rates shows personal consumption expenditures puts inflation at 3.4% for the year, lower than economists thought. The last U.S. troops pulled out of Iraq today, a sign, Iraq says, of its increasing strength and sovereignty. The U.S. invaded in 2003. 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
4: Cloudy skies, light rain, and 67 degrees at 12:03. Good afternoon, I'm Mike Percha. Major drainage improvements could be coming to Arrowwood Elementary School in Saginaw Township following flooding that disrupted classes earlier this year. The Saginaw Township Community Schools District is considering adding a retention pond and redesigning portions of the school's parking lot to better manage stormwater. The existing drainage system can accommodate about 3 to 4 inches of rain over 24 hours. However, tree roots had also restricted water flow. The flooding caused the school to be closed for about a week in April. Crews have since removed problem trees, clearing drainage lines, and installing new pipes. The district hopes to have the larger project completed by the beginning of the 2027-28 school year. The work is taking priority over several planned bathroom renovations, which have been postponed. Reprinted absentee ballots are being prepared for three Wayne County communities after an error was found. Wayne County Elections notified Belleville, Sumter Township, and Van Buren Township about an error on the ballots, which started being mailed out September 23rd. There was an omission on the Belleville Area District Library Board option. Corrected ballots will be mailed out once they're ready. Voters should also keep an eye out for additional instructions included with the ballot. Anyone who needs help or has additional questions can contact their local clerk's office. If you think the night sky is getting lighter, you are right. Here is Tony Ortiz.
5: That's according to the findings of a series of West Coast-based astronomers who conclude for the website science.org that because of artificial lights and pollution, the night sky is now 10% brighter than it was just a decade ago. In addition, scientists announced that 80% of the world's population currently lives under what they call light-polluted skies. That's adding to the brighter nights. Now that in turn is created what scientists conclude are changes to the behavioral and psychological habits of people and animals who rely on darkness of night for things like hunting and sleep cycles. As for possible solutions, scientists believe limiting atmospheric pollution and changing how cities are lit at night will allow for the night to remain dark for the foreseeable future. Tony Ortiz for the Michigan News Network.
4: WSGW News Time, 12:05. Now for today's weather forecast. Some rain at times today and breezy, high of 71. Clouds and scattered showers tonight with a low of 60. Breezy and rain expected through the day tomorrow, high of 68. And cloudy to partly sunny Friday, high of 67. 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
16: Awesome. Man, this terror attack, dude, terrifying, crazy.
17: Oh, you mean in-flight altercation?
12: Oh, the way it was first reported?
13: Right, which is what it, right,
14: wait,
13: and then,
14: what? Yeah, in-flight altercation?
13: So, yeah, a Fly Dubai flight heading to Tel Aviv had to be diverted to Saudi Arabia after the co-pilot went all Allahu Akbar, stabbed the cabin, captain, and tried to hijack the plane. The pilot fought back long enough for passengers and other crew to come in and take down the terrorist. The co-pilot is from Oman and had worked for the company for less than a year. The captain is from the UAE. Saudi officials have arrested the co-pilot. And yeah, during the flight, the plane fell around 16,000 feet under a minute, yeah. Dude. I mean, there was damage to the plane because it's not supposed to go that fast.
14: No. This is everybody's fear.
12: Yeah.
14: You know, when you get on a plane. Well, one of many, but geez, it gets hijacked like that, something's going to happen like that, and it's going to drop.
12: Well, and you're thinking, if a hijacking is going to happen, it's going to be somebody that you might be sitting next to.
14: Right.
12: It's not the co-pilot.
14: Right. Yeah. Well, you don't suspect that, no.
12: Which is mind-blowing.
13: Yeah, and so that was the big story today, although, again, like the New York Times called it, they got into an altercation. The pilot and the co-pilot got into an altercation. And then the BBC one-upped them by saying that they started to report what was being said about what went down on that plane.
12: Okay.
13: But they said, Israel's far-right government says.
12: Oh, gosh. Okay.
13: Mm-hmm.
12: So it wasn't just like, no, it's time for me to go meet 72 virgins. No, it's not time for that. Okay? We're not doing that here and now. Yes, we are. And then he gets stabby.
13: Yeah.
12: And yeah, thankfully these other people, you know, got inside. Now, how did Good Morning America, ABC, handle this story? We can play it if you want.
14: This ought to be fun.
12: Sure. Yeah. Well, we'll see.
17: Turn now to breaking news overseas, a possible mid-air terror incident after emergency distress signals on a flight from Dubai to Israel was suddenly diverted. Let's go to our chief foreign correspondent, Ian Pannell, with what we know at this hour. Good morning, Ian.
18: Yeah, good morning, Michael. As you say, this is a developing story, but here's what we know right now. Fly Dubai flight from Dubai to Tel Aviv made a sudden diversion after issuing emergency distress signals. And minutes after a general alert, it then sent an emergency warning of a possible unlawful interference or hijacking. Now, as the plane was about an hour from landing, it then suddenly suffered a rapid descent, plunging from 34,000 feet to 16,000 in 3 minutes. This was over Saudi Arabia.
12: Yeah. You got to admit, with the accent he has, it kind of adds to the drama of the thing. Awesome. Not that it needs it.
13: Right. Yeah.
12: But anyway.
18: Yeah. Passengers on board telling Israeli media the plane lost control after some kind of struggle between the pilots. Some have said one of the pilots was stabbed with a knife and that there was a lot of blood. They say fellow passengers disarmed the attacker and it was able to land. One telling Israeli Channel 12 News, there were moments when we were sure this was the end. We heard screams and screams, and then we saw that the cockpit was being opened and there was blood there. Now, an Israeli source telling ABC News that Israel is treating this as a possible terror incident. Prime Minister Netanyahu, of course, is being briefed.
12: Okay. Possible.
13: Yeah.
12: It doesn't take a real great detective to figure this one out.
14: No.
12: But you don't want to rush to conclusions.
13: No, you don't. Why? Well, I did like there was one guy who says he was on, he looks legit, at least, was on that flight. He was a passenger. Took a picture of himself like once the plane had landed next to the plane, and he said, just survived a hijacking, send nudes. I was like, that's a winner's attitude right there.
12: Unbelievable. Well, there'll be more on that throughout the day. You can bet on that. Other news going on. There was a big hootenanny yesterday at the White House with all the tech CEOs talking about AI, and the question about data centers came up to Trump. Because there's been a lot of backlash about data centers.
14: Mm-hmm.
12: And will that hurt them in the midterms?
19: Mr. President, are you concerned at all that your continued support of data centers could hurt Republicans in the midterms?
20: I just have to do what's right. All I can tell you is that these big, powerful, very rich, very smart companies are going to be making massive contributions to communities. Individual people within the community.
12: Yeah. Okay. Got to do what's right. He said that on a number of different things. including Iran, with the gas prices. But in the end, I got to do what's right. Got to do the right thing and

0: If the midterm suffers, okay. Mm. You don't like that message.
1: Well, Scott. No, I mean, there are some Republicans that like to have a word, I'm sure.
2: Well, yeah. They're
0: I go back and forth, you know? Man. I go back and forth.
1: Yeah.
0: You know, well, got to win the elections, man. And I get that. I'm sorry. I'm one of those guys that gets stuck on something. I'm like, voter ID.
1: Yeah. Oh, I know. I do, too. I mean.
0: You know, well, we got to keep getting it. Sometimes we've been talking about this for years and years and years. Sometimes you just like to see a politician do what's right, even if it cost them.
1: Mm-hmm.
0: And I don't get me wrong. There are times I bristle, go, man, this is not looking good right now as far as midterms. But if it's the right thing to do, and you can debate whether Iran or the data centers is the right thing to do. But if that's what he believes, take him at his word.
1: Mm-hmm.
0: So then how did you think the coverage was of all these guys? And talking about AI, and they're going to police each other. That's the broad stroke story right. of it.
2: You know, I haven't seen a ton of the coverage on it, just being honest. I mean, I kind of just assumed that there'd be a lot of negativity because it's like, well, these people are going to destroy the planet or whatever.
0: Mm-hmm. Well, if you want to hear how ABC covered part of that. I can give you at least a little sampling, you know, because...
3: Some in that room have sounded the alarm. Anthropic CEO Dario Amodei has warned AI could be a risk to humanity itself if left unchecked.
4: I think the technology has very real risks. And, you know, the mechanism, how we address those risks is still under discussion.
3: And this week, Bill Gates with this...
0: Okay, hold on a second. Because there was another story that had the clip of that guy. That one got cut short. See if the context of this changes anything at all.
4: As the president has said, you know, whoever wins AI wins. I think that's very important. But I think the technology has very real risks. And, you know, the mechanism, how we address those risks is still under discussion. But we all need to work. We all need to work together to make sure that we can win and we can win safely. If we do this right, we work with the president and everyone here, we can win safely.
0: Okay.
1: Yeah. What does it mean, win safely? What does that mean?
0: I take it as, I mean, what are when he's standing do? There with Trump, you're talking about beating China.
1: Yeah.
0: And you do it where there's guardrails. It's not binding, but...
1: I want to ban the term alarm bells are ringing, too. I'm tired of it.
0: They do use that a lot.
1: All the time. Toolbox and tool shed and tools in the toolbox. And
0: of course.
1: That one.
2: Arsenal. Yeah.
1: Arsenal, yes. Yeah.
0: I know they're trying to, especially Trump, the branding from artificial intelligence to super intelligence.
1: Yes.
0: But a lot of the guys are getting tripped up on that. Elon did, that's for sure.
5: Well, I think it is worth highlighting the positive benefits of AI, which will, or SI, pardon me.
6: Thank you.
2: That's a weird rebrand to me. I don't get it.
1: Yeah.
0: Well, it's not artificial, see.
1: Artificial sounds bad.
0: Super.
1: Yeah. Super sounds good.
2: Fluffy kitten intelligence. How about that? Right.
0: There you go. Yes. Yes. And, David, you sent a text to us yesterday because you were floored.
2: Sometimes
0: game has to recognize game. And if somebody has... a good take on something, you want to highlight them, even if it pains you.
1: Well, this one stuns me, though.
2: A little bit.
0: Can you give any credit here?
1: You know, I can. Yeah. I don't want to. It's painful, but yeah, I can.
0: Yeah, I would. I agree.
1: I mean,
0: yeah.
1: I just can't believe I'm doing it. It's like I'm dreaming or something.
2: Well, this has to do with that big story out of Cornell, where a woman identified only as Jane Doe has filed a lawsuit alleging seven students raped her at a frat party in 2024. When that's what's being reported, but I thought like the seventh guy was the guy who came in and told everybody to just knock it off, like get out.
0: What she confessed to in the actual report, there was no assault.
2: Right. Yeah, I mean, and also a ton of inconsistencies with her story then versus her story now.
0: Yeah, there was no rape from the statement.
2: Yeah.
0: To investigators at the time.
2: So, yeah, and a lot of these guys never even touched her by her own account. And they're
0: no,
2: being...
0: it was reprehensible what happened.
2: Oh, it was absolute debauchery.
0: Yeah,
2: my
0: I'm not
2: goodness.
0: Excusing anything.
2: Yeah.
0: But then what is being claimed doesn't seem to be in play at all.
2: But yeah, the student newspaper, they're like on the war path, naming these guys, putting their pictures out everywhere. Celebrities are helping. There's an old writer for South Park who's going out on the war path with this too. And then this was an incredible moment from The View. As Sonny Hostin, and I can't believe these words...
1: I know, David.
2: It's
1: I know.
2: Struggling.
1: I know.
2: Struggle to get them out of my mouth. Sonny Hostin had a good point.
0: Yes, she did. You got to admit it.
6: The pictures of these young men who have not been charged, not been adjudicated, are being plastered all over the internet. I think people are reporting this story inaccurately. I think they're reporting it unfairly. And while this is something that we have to take very seriously, there is no way, according to her statement in 2024, that any prosecutor would have brought.
7: Yeah, but she was intoxicated. How did she
6: under get New this York new law, law? Again, under New York law, voluntary intoxication. If you voluntarily drink 10 beers, and you voluntarily ingest ketamine, but that intoxication.
7: Well, that doesn't have anything to do with the fact that the guys attacked her, whether she's drunk or not.
6: No. Well, according to her statement, she says she. They did not attack her. Her statement in 2024,
8: My issue is with this New York law,
6: she consented to the sexual activity. She consented to it according to her own statement in 2024. Now, I prosecuted sex crimes for 10 years. I believe women. I am not saying that we shouldn't believe her, but in 2024 she said one thing, and now in 2026 she's saying another thing.
8: I wonder.
0: Get the New York laws.
1: Yeah, they can't let the marriage go. They won't let it go.
2: But. But yeah, and like there were times in her own statement, I read it, it's graphic.
0: Oh yeah.
2: Where she was saying like somebody started doing something in this room. It was sort of jump in the pile kind of party atmosphere.
0: Yeah, you want to snort can we snort this off your body? Yes.
2: Yeah. But there were times when a guy would start to try to do something and she said no, and the guy said okay. And so this is not what it's being portrayed to be, at least by her own statement. And I wonder with Sonny in particular, I wonder how much of it is because she's got a son who's 24.
0: First thing I thought of.
2: Who very well, I'm not accusing him of anything, but if she's, because everything's personal to her.
0: Yeah, like if not him, some of his friends caught up in false accusations, things like that. Because that happens, unfortunately, way too often.
2: Yeah.
0: So...
1: I'm concerned about the New York law. Well, we're not talking about that right now. If you want to change the New York law, change it. But
0: my biggest takeaway from the whole thing is Robbins and Sonny in lockstep.
1: God, I know. I feel like we're going to wake up and get ready to go and work today. Yeah, but
0: all right. Got a couple of updates and the five stories we're watching today next.

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0: The Markley, Van Camp, and Robin Show. Jamie Markley, David Van Camp, Scott Robbins, and now the 5 stories we're watching today. 1, 2,
1: all right, number 5, the TSA is... they're going Seinfeld here. Well, in reverse, I guess. The TSA is taking chairs away from officers checking ID and travel documents at security lines at airports in an effort to improve vigilance and hospitality by having officers stand and look at passengers in the eye while interacting.
0: Our buddy that works for TSA, you will not find a friendlier guy.
2: Oh, no, not great guy, yes.
0: And the crazy thing is, you've met so many that are not like that.
2: Oh, yeah. I don't know if them standing up helps me or not.
0: I'm not sure.
2: Not sure.
1: No, it'll make them grumpier, but yeah. Hey, whatever.
2: The fans will bring him a chair.
1: Nice rocking chair, yes.
2: Right, exactly.
1: Number four, the final read for the second quarter of the year showed the economy grew at 2.2%. Experts predicted it would land at 1.5%. Number three, two Mexican nationals have been extradited to the U.S. to face federal charges for smuggling migrant children into the United States during the Biden administration. And this is among this is just a dark story all around, but they would use weed gummies and drug the children so that they couldn't answer questions about who their guardians were.
13: Oh, man.
1: And so then, you know, under the Biden administration and HHS Secretary Javier Baqueria Becerra, who's probably going to be the next governor of California, by the way. That's awesome. Yeah, they just said, well, these kids are mumbling and talking about how they can taste colors. I guess we just got to let them go.
0: Wow.
1: Yeah. Number two, Iran's Islamic Revolutionary Guard Corps put out a 25-page letter addressed to Americans endorsing the Democrat Party.
0: You don't say.
2: Yeah. How about that?
1: Boy, you know, they're riding on this wave right now, at least according to polling, and this is probably the worst news you could get if you're a Democrat right now. Like, oh, yeah, the murderous regime in Iran, they love you. They want you to win.
0: Yes. All about it.
1: Let's vote blue, then death to America. And then number one, a Fly Dubai flight heading to Tel Aviv had to be diverted to Saudi Arabia after the co-pilot stabbed the captain and tried to hijack the plane. The pilot fought back long enough for passengers and other crew to come in and take down the terrorists. They landed it in Saudi Arabia. Saudi officials have arrested the co-pilot.
0: Okay. And at first that was reported as, well, there was some sort of altercation.
2: Yeah, some.
1: There was a fight. A
2: disagreement.
0: So then they were an hour away from landing.
2: Mm-hmm.
0: So where was that dude going to fly that plane into?
1: That's a good question.
2: Well, it wasn't the airport.
0: No.
2: No.
0: No.
2: It would have been a disaster. I mean, it would
0: oh, my gosh. I mean, well, you got to think, okay, are there other plots out there? Is that just
2: first thing
0: a standalone or other people?
1: Well, I don't know, man, because he had been working at the for the airline for like 9 months. So there was some planning that went into that.
0: That's what I'm saying. So if you're a pilot, your co-pilot is, I don't know, Muhammad. You're like, hey, are we cool, man?
1: Are we all right?
0: You all good? Like, you'd have to think it in your head.
2: Yeah, because those dudes on 9/11 were in the flight schools.
0: Exactly.
2: Remember? Yeah, I mean.
0: Yeah, I mean, they play the long game.
2: Oh, gosh, yeah.
0: It's not just, well, let's come up with a plan for later in the week. No, there's a lot that goes into that.
2: Dang.
0: I did notice this, too. So yesterday was the first day of Major League Baseball playoffs.
2: Mm-hmm.
0: Sorry about your Cubs.
2: Yeah, boy, howdy.
0: Yeah, oh, man.
2: Gross.
0: Oof. By the way, and we'll get into it later, because David, a lifelong Houston Astros fan, and the Astros are upset with their fan base.
2: Mm. Well, yeah.
0: But I noticed on Good Morning America, there was no baseball to be talked about in the first segment.
2: No, there wasn't.
0: But, man, they were talking about something else, another sport that has captured the hearts and minds.
14: To the intense games overnight in a fight for the WNBA title.
2: Unreal.
0: Yeah. Yeah, we'll get to that in a round of What's Your Story straight ahead.
15: We have mostly cloudy skies right now. A little bit of light rain in the Great Lakes Bay area. It's currently 62 degrees at MBS International Airport, 64 at Radio Center. Downtown Midland coming in at 61. Downtown Bay City with light rain, 61 degrees as well. Forecast in a moment. But first of all, let's take a look at the markets. Where right now we are trending more so to the negative than the positive. Soybeans are having a good day right now. According to MAC and Breckenridge, up a dime at 1242. The October, November next year is a 4 at 1193. Wheat is down 10, 628 for the white. Red wheat at 588. July, August next year down 7, 666 for the white wheat. The red wheat at 626. And corn is down 11 at MAC and Breckenridge at 465. The October, November next year is down 7 at 450. According to Baird and Company, trending to the positive side other than the Dow right now is down 7 at 51,342, 364 million shares. The NASDAQ is up 287 at 27,087, 528 million. The S&P is up 46 at 77.17. A look at the Mercantile Exchange right after this.
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15: As we go through the afternoon, we very possibly could see a glimpse of sun here and there. If we get it, we'll work our way up to about 70 degrees for a high, 61 for a low tonight. The rain pattern will redevelop late this evening and early morning hours tomorrow morning. Tomorrow promises to be a little bit wetter, better coverage, but the most coverage is going to be in the southern third of the Lower Peninsula tomorrow, once that front moves through. 67 for a high tomorrow, and then decreasing clouds early Friday morning, a high of 66. That's a look at Marcus weather at the bottom of the hour. More Markley, Van Camp, and Robbins coming up.
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1: Yeah, and you know, again, it's always hard to really judge where something is based off of the generic ballot, just because it doesn't always translate to individual districts, how they're drawn, et cetera. That being said, so we've talked about this before, you know, generally speaking, if there is going to be like a blue wave year, Democrats kind of have to run up the score by like 5 or 6 points on that particular metric. Well, they're running up the score even more than that right now. Harry Enten, very excitable boy on CNN, broke down the poll numbers today.
13: Okay.
3: The Democratic lead, it is building. It is building. The high tide may be coming in just at the right time. Take a look here. Okay, the average lead for Democrats in the national congressional polls. You know, you go back a year ago, Democrats are only ahead by 3. You go back 6 months ago, Democrats ahead by 5. You go back a month ago, Democrats ahead by 7. Look at where it is now. It's at its high for this entire cycle. It is plus 9 points for the Democrats. The Democratic wave ain't going away. If anything, it seems to be building the Democrats' national congressional polling lead. We are now at the largest since 2008 at this point in the cycle. If you know anything about congressional election history, 2008, Democrats won, what, 59 Senate seats? They won their biggest House majority this entire century, their biggest Senate majority this entire century. When you see the Democrats ahead by 9, sirens should be going off at any of the National Republican Senatorial Committee or Congressional Committee headquarters, because these are numbers that Democrats should be salivating over and should strike real fear into Republicans nationwide. Because when you have Democrats ahead by 9, the last time that happened, it was Democrat electoral gold.
1: Gold. Yeah. Right. I think that, you know, I was double checking some of these numbers. Like, I always like to look at the average at Real Clear Politics.
13: Yeah.
1: Just because it tends to be more accurate than any one poll or even one news network's aggregate of polls. And yeah, it's like they have Democrats plus like 8.3 or somewhere around there, somewhere around 8.5. So very similar to that. And I know that there, you'll hear, hey, look, you know, a lot of polls are like way off. And that has been true. That has definitely been true, especially in the primary season.
13: Yes.
1: That said, you know, that sounds like a lot of coping that's going on.
13: Yeah.
1: And I'm saying that as a friend. You know, it's there's some real reason to be concerned, it looks like.
13: Yeah.
2: Oh, absolutely.
13: I think so.
2: Hey, man. Again, I hate to boil it down to one thing or two things, but that's exactly what it is.
13: Yes. You've been banging that drum since February.
2: I drive by 3 gas stations a day on my way to work. Every time it incrementally creeps up some more, I'm like, well, there's more votes gone.
13: Yeah.
2: Same thing when you go to the grocery store. Those are the things, man. You lose elections that way.
13: Yeah.
2: And I know Trump doesn't care or claims he doesn't care.
13: Yeah.
2: Well, okay. All right. Don't say I didn't warn you. I'm not on the payroll, but I didn't warn you. I'm just two things.
13: Yeah.
2: Yep.
13: We'll see. You know what? I'm a terrible talk show host. Not that I need to tell you that. You already know. I go back and forth on it. It's like I see his point. Sometimes you got to do what's right.
2: It's not that I don't understand that. I do.
13: Yeah. I mean, there's a cost with it.
2: Yeah. And the cost is you're gonna lose. The cost is you're going to be a lame duck for 2 years and nothing could get done. I mean, not that a lot's been done anyway. But
13: lot has been done.
2: It has been that we just don't know about it.
13: So I know this is all speculation. Let's say it is, you know, a blue wave. Okay. The way you look at going in and at least starting to take Iran out, if you had it to do over again and you were in charge, would you do it? Based on what you know, based on the information we have and what we've been told.
1: You know, the thing is, the hardest, or the reason that's a hard question for me personally to answer is, I don't know how close Iran was to actually having a nuke.
13: Right.
1: I have no clue. And if they were really that close, then yeah, I think it is worth it.
13: Yeah.
2: I'll go with that, but also quit putting deadlines and timelines on
1: everything. Well, yeah, 4 to 6 weeks was a
2: huge strategy. Kills you.
13: Well, and you could have ramped up the economic pressure and hit them harder.
1: Yeah.
13: And really, I mean, I don't know if in the end Trump would have thought, you know what, we got to take out the bridges and just do it all to end this thing quick and just suffocate them. I don't know.
2: I don't think most people are one issue necessarily. But I also think there's a passive voter out there who only sees things around him and goes, this is terrible.
13: Exactly. You know? Because it's like, well, that's over there. That has nothing to do with right, us exactly. or anything here. And what are we doing?
2: All of a sudden when it comes home, though. Yeah.
13: And because of the messaging in the past. We're not going to get you in these wars and everything else. I understand the frustration. If you're independent that has voted Republican, or, of course, a Republican voter, it really comes down to sanity versus insanity to me.
2: And that's
13: I know that boils it down to way too easy, and I'll have friends that lean left go, oh, that's just a terrible take.
2: No, it's not. It's a good take. But the thing is, they're not leaning into it as much as I think they should.
13: Yeah.
2: And you know, they're not driving that point home. That we have insane people over here.
13: Yeah.
2: You know, this is insanity. But I will go back to the whole issue when the gas prices were up under Joe Biden. Mm-hmm. And people were like, well, it's not, the president has no, he can't drive the price of the oil, you know.
13: Right.
2: He can't do this. But every gas station you went to, there was the picture, or at least some of them, of yes. Joe saying, I did that.
13: Yes.
2: And that sinks in.
13: It does.
2: And people are pissed, and they vote accordingly, you know.
13: So, yes.
2: I don't know. We'll see. And I hope I'm wrong. I hope I'm 100% wrong on it.
13: How are you doing today with just anger issues after, you know, frustrating day of watching baseball?
2: Yeah, it wasn't good.
13: Yeah.
2: I mean, the Cubs didn't show up again.
13: Well, and then you got, am I missing something? I know it's ABC.
2: Yeah.
13: And they're covering the WNBA. You're blowing off baseball in the first part of your broadcast.
2: But you give. Yeah.
13: And it was all about WNBA.
2: Yeah.
13: And it was the thing when they talked about the team and the players that bring the most attention.
2: Right.
13: And eyeballs, and you get into
5: New
13: it.
5: New York now one step closer so all to about a New second York, title
13: that was
5: in 3 years.
13: First part.
5: But it wasn't the only playoff drama making headlines.
6: Highest scoring backcourt in a single season.
5: The Las Vegas Aces facing off against the Indiana Fever in a fierce postseason matchup.
6: Cash!
5: Four-time MVP Asia Wilson colliding with Fever guard Sophie Cunningham on this play. After the whistle, Wilson turning toward a fan sitting near the baseline, pointing and exchanging words before teammates and officials stepped in, giving Wilson a technical foul. After the game, Wilson claiming the fan did more than just heckle her. She said as she walked away from the play, the man stepped toward her and pointed at her, something she called completely out of bounds.
22: You don't have to love me. You can hate me with all your heart. But you don't know me. But I guarantee you, you will respect me.
13: Okay, so you get the idea.
2: All right. You don't know me, but you're going to respect me. Okay.
13: So the fan was giving her the Sophie Cunningham taunt, the point, right?
2: Yeah, yeah. The guy was standing there in like the runway area almost, so with the bleachers.
13: Yeah.
2: And he walked one step forward and he pointed like this at her, just like Sophie Cunningham.
13: And according she lost to the her fan, mind. That's when she was yelling, the foul is on you. And
2: right.
13: She's pointing at her, you.
2: Right. Yeah.
13: And she's yelling, you don't point at me.
2: Oh, yeah. But the idea that he stepped towards her like he was in a threatening manner is false. Mm-hmm. That's not what happened.
13: But the official of the stadium went and got him out of there.
2: Well, they brought him, then they brought him back.
13: And then they brought him back. Well, okay, he didn't violate the code of conduct.
2: Yeah, we looked at the video. He didn't do anything. He did. He was a fan.
13: This is crazy.
2: And he was taunting the opposition. Gee, that never happens.
13: Right.
23: You get some major.
13: They just shoot themselves in the foot all the time.
2: All the time. It's like, deal with it.
13: And here's the thing. So the Fever win the game.
2: Yeah.
13: Caitlin Clark scores 27, 15 assists. Her name is not mentioned.
2: Oh, no.
13: It's wild, man. It just is. It's almost hilarious to watch them cover it. There's a whole thing in the New York Times on Sunday. They need to embrace the trans player. We can get to it later if you want, but it's time.
2: Dumbest league ever.
13: We go around the table. It may not be the biggest story out there, but it caught your attention. You want to bring it in. David, today, what's your story?
23: I love this on CNBC this morning. Andrew Ross Sorkin, he's the anti-Trump, more liberal host of the CNBC morning show.
13: I can't stand that guy.
23: Yeah, well, he left the conservative guy, Joe Kernan, shocked because Andrew actually thought the America.gov rollout, the whole thing that basically tracks across thousands of government websites and helps you find what you're looking for. He says, actually, that rollout was great.
13: Wow.
24: It was one of those moments where you actually thought the government was working for you.
13: Right.
24: Really. When people talk about what government is supposed to do, this product, if it does all the things it's supposed to do,
4: Do you
7: that's
4: feel it?
7: Great.
4: I've had the warmest, fuzziest feeling right now.
24: And by the way, the president deserves credit for that. And
4: oh, my God.
24: He deserves credit for putting Jebby in that role. and Jebby and his team put it all together.
4: Now I'm getting hot flashes. Wow.
24: And here, I give the president more credit.
4: Oh,
24: one of the things that...
4: Can we save it so that we can, like, space it out?
24: One of the things that they all talked about is that when they were given the mandate to put all of this together, because... You could consider the president a bit of a host, someone who likes to host things, someone who thinks of himself almost as a, they use the word concierge service, like a hotel. That was really the sort of the thought process behind how they actually put this stuff together. And it showed. It really showed. So there.
4: You need to read this.
1: He's been on dry.
13: Oh, that's hilarious. Wow. That was very enjoyable, man.
8: Thank you.
13: Yes. Scotty, what do you got for your story?
2: Federal appeals court halted the execution of Krista Pike about an hour before it was set to begin. That was yesterday. The judges said they want to review whether the allegations of sexual abuse and rape as a child were fully considered before she was sentenced to death. Now 50 years old, by the way. She was convicted in 1995 of murdering someone. She was age 18 at the time. So this would have been, by the way, the state's first execution of a woman in a long, long time. So the excuse is abuse as a child. I wasn't taken into consideration. And I'm just thinking right now, every woman who commits a crime in this country suffered from postpartum or somehow there was abuse in her past. It's take it out.
1: She was part of torturing.
2: Yes.
1: The victim.
2: It was heinous.
1: Smashed her head, took a piece of her skull as a trophy.
2: Yeah, it was awful. I wasn't going to get into the details, but thank you for doing it because I was going to. But you're right.
1: I'm just saying. It
2: was terrible.
13: I got to tell you.
2: But this notion that somehow you're not guilty because...
13: For my story, this wasn't planned to follow that up with my story.
2: Okay.
13: And I was going to kind of make fun of this, but maybe I shouldn't now. Angry women on rage retreats. Maybe it's a good thing.
2: I saw some video on this.
13: They just scream.
2: It's wild. They're in the middle of nowhere
13: stuff.
2: Screaming. Yeah.
13: Yes. They're called rage retreats. Gaining traction. This is per a Bloomberg report. This one woman, her popular Rage Her. Yeah, H-E-R. Rage Her. Sessions are... having attendees paying up to $95 for 2.5 hours of pure anger expression. Started in Chicago, but it's grown in scope.
1: Dang, man, I'll go. $95 for a 2-hour session? I'll take you out into the woods and let you shoot guns.
13: Well, sure.
2: We've been having women yell at us for years for free.
13: There is a meditative session for the 600-day half-day retreat and a guided ritual that aims to help women express their rage through screams, growls, and expressive behaviors. The growling? See, whenever you do that, then I hear you say in my head, biting your own face.
2: Oh, yeah.
13: That sort of thing.
2: Yes, that's crazy.
13: Yeah, but it's gaining traction. Maybe it's good. It's better than killing people.
2: Hell yeah. Well, that's true.
13: All right. Is a McDonald's breakfast worth speeding over? Nimrod's in the news. Any news update next.
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5: Well, a top federal financial regulator is investigating former Representative Adam Kinzinger
4: for
5: prediction market trades he made.
4: Yeah.
5: See, he was betting on whether or not he would get a pardon by Joe Biden.
6: Unreal.
5: And he said, hey, I read the rules at the time. There was nothing wrong with that. I wasn't in Congress at the time. I had no knowledge. No insider knowledge.
7: But you guys won. You guys held. You know, democracies are not defined by our bad days.
8: No, it's whether or not you're going to get pardoned.
9: Right. Crying Adam Kinzinger. He's a super crier. I never saw the guy not cry. He's always crying.
4: That's funny on social media. I did a little post on that today. And like three or four responses were, isn't he a super crier?
5: Never seen the guy not crying.
4: Right.
10: We got to get this done.
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14: I love the poorly educated.
3: Super intelligent, super crier, whatever. All right, Nimrods in the News. We go to Virginia. Dude. This guy's on his motorcycle doing 72 and a 25.
4: Oh, my.
3: He's flying. The local police department just released the body cam footage from the traffic stop. And the dude is trying to tell him he was just trying to get to McDonald's.
15: Before. I was moving a little quick, wasn't I?
16: Yeah, way too quick.
15: I know. I was trying to hit the McDonald's breakfast. I know. I was making it.
16: Coming from there here is like 2 minutes.
15: I know.
16: Let me see driver's license.
15: I got you. I was rushing. I woke up late.
16: Yeah, I can see you were rushing. 72, it's way too fast.
3: Yeah. Cops said the thing is going to fly off that bike is you. 72, somebody pulls in front of you. Dude, you're done. Not to mention other drivers, pedestrians, everything else.
4: Power of the McGriddle.
3: Not the McMuffin, the McGriddle.
4: Yeah.
3: There's a difference, isn't there? It's the maple syrup. And that's Nimrod's in the News.
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7: From ABC News, I'm Wayne Cabot. Knife fight at 34,000 feet. Nearly crashed a Fly Dubai flight today. ABC's Ian Panel on a cockpit brawl aboard a flight from Dubai to Tel Aviv with mostly Israeli citizens on board.
8: Eyewitnesses are saying one of the pilots was stabbed with a knife and that there was a lot of blood on board. They say fellow passengers disarmed the attacker. An Israeli passenger telling Channel 12 News in Israel, there were moments when we were sure this was the end. We heard screams and screams, and then we saw that the cockpit was being opened and there was blood there. An Israeli source telling ABC News it is now being treated as a terror incident, and as you would expect, Prime Minister Netanyahu is being kept updated. Ian Panel, ABC News in London.
7: The Justice Department says it found 10 people who engaged in voter fraud in Minnesota and arrested them. Attorney General Todd Blanche.
9: In total, the grand jury's indictments include 9 counts of illegal voting by an alien and 9 counts of making a false claim of citizenship in order to register to vote.
7: Blanche says that the 10 voted illegally in 2022, 2024, and in this year's primary. More than 3 million people voted in Minnesota in the 2024 election. Just in from Los Angeles, a woman accused of firing at the home of Rihanna and A$AP Rocky has been indicted by a grand jury for attempted murder. They say she drove from Florida cross-country and allegedly shot from a rifle, hitting a trailer in which the celebrity couple was present and a nursery where their kids were. A toddler was found with a loaded gun inside of a Canton, Michigan daycare facility yesterday morning. The teacher noticed the gun, told authorities. The child's mother is a nurse under arrest now. The toddler's father is a Detroit police officer. The National Organization for the Fraternity in an alleged gang rape at Cornell University says all the accused members were kicked out of the Cornell chapter within 3 days of Jane Doe filing her report. This is ABC News.
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11: Proposal 2, Michiganders for money out of politics. Ballot Proposal 2, Michigan voters will decide in November, would prohibit certain regulated utilities and large government contractors from making political contributions to candidates and certain political committees. It would also expand campaign finance regulation to additional types of political communications. Supporters say it's an effort to reduce potential pay-to-play influence from utilities and major government contractors. Opponents say it places unequal restrictions on particular businesses and individuals, while leaving other political spending untouched. The WSJW online poll question for you is the proposal to language you'll find on your ballot. A proposed initiated law to prohibit campaign contributions from certain regulated utilities and government contractors and apply campaign finance laws and regulations to additional types of political communications. Should this proposal be adopted? It's vote yes, it's vote no, it's vote I'm not sure. You head to WSGW.com. 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
13: Here's your WSGW weatherology forecast. A few scattered rain showers possible late today, otherwise cloudy with a high into the lower 70s. Winds out of the southwest around 5 to 10 miles per hour, gusting as high as 20. And then for tonight, a chance for rain showers mainly late, cloudy and a low near 61. By Thursday, chance for rain showers, cloudy, high of 71 degrees. Friday, a slight chance for rain early on, then skies will become mostly sunny with a high around 67. Saturday, sunshine, high of 64 degrees. Then Sunday, mostly sunny, high around 67. I'm meteorologist Jennifer Wojcicki with the WSGW Weatherology Forecast. Currently, it's 63.
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17: The Markley, Van Camp, and Robbins Show. 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
18: I'm perplexed, I'm flummoxed, and I'm a little miffed.
17: Okay.
18: The Prime Minister of the UK, Andy Burnham, doing an interview with the BBC, providing an update on that suspected attempted terrorist attack at that airbase in the UK over the weekend, where these five guys were arrested and they were let out on... They were let out while the investigation continues.
17: It's unreal.
18: Yeah. Well, here he is talking to the BBC.
19: Strong indications that Iran played a part in what happened over the weekend at RAF Fairford. But, of course, it remains an ongoing, complex and serious police investigation. And, of course, we are working closely with our colleagues in the United States of America. So it's ongoing. I have held a COBRA meeting as I've been here at the conference in Liverpool. We are on top of it in every possible way imaginable. The police in Gloucestershire, our counter-terrorism police, have done an outstanding job. I thank them for that. We will say more in due course, but we can confirm our belief that we believe Iran to have played a part.
16: But then, of course, the question is, why are they out of jail?
18: Well, that's a great question.
16: What, they've learned their lesson now, and they're not going to pursue their jihadi ways.
18: He was asked. I don't have the audio right now because they're just sort of dripping out the pieces of the interview right now. The BBC is
16: okay.
18: Asked why the suspects had been released on bail, a decision which has been openly questioned by President Donald Trump and everybody with two brain cells to rub together.
20: Yeah,
18: rub together. The prime minister insisted that the men were subject to the strictest possible bail conditions and added that UK authorities have this under the strongest grip and closest control.
16: What does that mean?
18: That means nothing because, so you're surveilling them?
16: Yeah.
18: Okay. Wouldn't it be easier to do that if they were, I don't know, in a facility that has bars and locks on it?
16: Yes.
20: Well, what's the strictest bail thing? What is that? I mean,
18: you step outside the lines a little bit, mister, and we'll put you in a 12-hour timeout and then let you out again.
16: That's right. Yeah.
20: Okay. All right. Good. You got it handled. Okay.
18: But yeah, and that's why.
16: It's a mind blower. I'm thinking about, remember the story of the woman in Florida?
20: Yeah.
16: The flock camera?
18: Yeah.
16: And it wasn't even her.
18: Yeah.
16: But she was held in solitary for how many hours? It was like a couple of days. These guys, boom, right out. Well, we don't want to be accused of Islamophobia. So let's let them out.
18: Yeah.
16: Oh, okay.
18: And maybe acting on or in coordination with, if not at the direction of, Iranian forces. But, you know, diversity is their strength.
16: Sure it is.
18: I don't understand any of this. And that's why, I brought up there were some other rumor, or not rumors, even speculation about why these guys were let out. Like, was this actually a terrorist plot, or was there something else at play? What's going on? And now it's just, it's still so inexplicable that he's saying, yes, Iran played a role in whatever attack was being planned. However, we can't hold them.
16: Yeah.
18: Wow.
16: Meanwhile, we had this terrorist attack thwarted, this plane mid-flight from Dubai to Tel Aviv. And I saw the video earlier. Now the plane has landed in Israel, and Netanyahu's there, and he was talking to the guy that went in to the cockpit, and they subdued the guy that got all stabby with the other pilot was going to crash the plane.
20: Mm-hmm.
16: I don't know if you happen to see how different outlets were posting that on X. Did you see it?
18: Well, which part? I mean, because
16: CNN, a violent altercation between two pilots caused a Fly Dubai aircraft traveling from Dubai to Tel Aviv to divert to Saudi Arabia. Let's see. Sky News. Flight from Dubai to Tel Aviv lands safely in Saudi Arabia after brawl between pilots.
20: God. Right. It's like one was a Red Sox fan and one was a Yankee fan. Is that what happened?
16: The failing New York Times, breaking news, a plane flying from Dubai to Israel was diverted after an altercation between the pilot and co-pilot. Wall Street Journal, Israel-bound flight made an emergency landing after an apparent struggle in the cockpit that left both pilots injured.
20: Wow, man.
16: Mm-hmm. Okay.
18: I mean, well, the story now that we're hearing is incredible. You have the co-pilot there with the captain, who just starts. I saw one report where he had like a hatchet. It wasn't a knife. But it's a fluid situation. Anyway,
16: okay.
18: He cuts the pilot, and the pilot somehow managed, lying in a pool of his own blood, managed to release the emergency hatch for the cabin door.
16: He was able to click it.
18: And that's how they were able to get in and subdue the terrorist.
16: Yes. So there were a bunch of people going in. Wounded pilot covered with blood lying on the floor when he activated the cockpit door release. Man, oh man.
18: Wow. Just an altercation,
20: that's it. Disagreement.
16: And if that doesn't happen, I mean, obviously our conversation's way different today.
20: Oh, yeah.
18: Yes.
16: Because who knows how many people would be dead.
18: Yeah, so what is it? The roughly 180 people on the plane itself, I think, mm-hmm. what I'd read. And then, yeah, you're wondering, you're an hour away from Tel Aviv. What target were you going to? I have a hard time believing that they'd go through all of this trouble just to crash one airplane and not target something else.
16: Exactly. That's what you got to figure. So we'll see. And I like the way, what is it? The reports are saying Israel is reporting this as a terrorist attempt. Yeah.
17: Well, yeah.
18: Yeah, it kind of looks like that. Well, the BBC had something like, yes, a far-right official in Israel claims this is a terrorist attack.
17: Okay.
16: All right.
17: There you go.
16: Other news out there. With everything going on in the world. You tell me, David, you come from a news background. Mm-hmm. And maybe Scott and I are just too critical because we've never been in those shoes. Although, Scott, you were the program director of a news station.
20: I guess so I was. You?
16: Yeah, I just let the news people. They knew what they were doing.
20: Yeah.
16: The measles. Is this something today that is huge, or is this just a media story?
20: Oh, it's an RFK.
16: To go after RFK
20: of
16: Jr.
20: Of course it
18: yeah,
20: is.
18: Yeah, and I think, again, if it's not, as the left likes to say, coded as just totally political, mm-hmm. I think it's a story. I think it is a news story because you have this outbreak. Is this in Pennsylvania again?
16: Yeah, but I guess the way it was worded, I'll play it for you and you tell me what you think. Here you go.
1: CDC is now recognizing a second measles death in the U.S. this year, quietly updating its online dashboard to bring the official national total to 2. CDC records indicate more than 3,000 measles cases in the United States so far this year. It's the highest annual total in 35 years. And this development is also raising questions. Pennsylvania's health officials have reported 4 measles-associated deaths in their state alone, including 2 infants, and it's still unclear which of those cases the CDC is counting.
16: Okay. I'm with you. A story. But with everything going on, like in the first block?
20: Mm-hmm.
16: Really?
20: Yeah.
16: Especially when you had this attack going on?
18: Yeah, it's more fear porn than anything else. Because that's also, I mean, and I'm guessing they never mentioned either that this is also a general, like, North America issue that's happening right now. Because Canada is also going through little hot spots of measles outbreaks. So does RFK?
16: They said it. I didn't hear that part.
18: Does RFK Jr. affect the health of Canadians?
16: Well, just by sheer influence, David. It's terrible for everybody in the world.
18: It could not possibly have to do with a massive importation of third world residents into North America over the last several years.
16: Well, that would be xenophobic.
18: Couldn't
16: to say
18: possibly
16: that.
18: Have that, and then that trickles through different communities, and especially if you have like in West Texas, it was a Mennonite community where they weren't vaccinating at all for most things, including measles. I assume it's the same in Pennsylvania because it's Lancaster County, which is Amish country.
16: Yes.
18: So, yeah, it's the same thing, but they try to make it seem like there's this massive threat to the general public.
16: Oh, yeah.
18: Instead of saying, hey, look, you know, these are pretty isolated communities, and, yeah, you could be doing outreach to help them, but they'd rather just say, RFK, killing people. Yeah.
16: If it were Muslim families saying, we're not going to vaccinate, do you think they would cover it that way?
18: That'd be Islamophobic.
16: See, you wouldn't do it.
18: Mm-hmm.
16: Of course not. It was wild, that clip you had earlier, David, of the dude on CNBC, Sorkin, actually praising Trump for the new website.
18: Right, something he never does.
16: Did you hear Trump talking about the new website himself?
20: No, I haven't.
16: Okay.
21: The federal government no longer stands in your way, and it stands only at your service, and that's what we're doing. We're simplifying it, we're glamorizing it, we're making it what it should be. Instead of forcing citizens to search through the endless maze of tens of thousands of terrible government websites and rules, and more than 10,000 forms. You have over 10,000 forms to do basic acts. You'll now have one front door for every single question. Everything will be answered easily and quickly.
16: Yeah. I was thinking, man, this would have been really good for Robbins earlier this year. just for basic questions, things.
20: Like the federal government?
16: Yeah. It's different things. Like, because you had questions about passports and like, well, what do I need for this and everything else.
20: Well, it is a cluster if you try to wade through it.
16: I know.
20: Try dealing with the IRS once in a while.
16: Yeah.
20: Oh, my gosh.
16: Yeah.
20: 63 pages. Yeah.
16: Oh, do we have an alert on something? Has someone changed the position because of an election coming up?
18: Well, it seems like it, yes. You've got that weird little guy, Democrat Senate candidate James Tallarico.
16: Yeah.
18: He's been trying to run away from a lot of his old positions, at least in public, because he's a white supremacist liar. But privately, no, he still supports things like sex changes for kids and boys and girls sports. Here is some more, I guess you could say, hidden camera footage.
16: Oh, got it. Roll it.
0: Yes. That our government hears her.
16: Yes.
0: Can I count on you to support her? And she's not able to participate in her sports.
2: Yes. The way I fought for trans kids in the legislature is how I will fight for the U.S. Senate. Uh-huh. And my position hasn't changed. Uh-huh. I still think these should be local decisions, sport by sport, athlete by athlete. And I think I have the most inclusive policy of any candidate who's running. So
0: I agree. So
2: I know things are getting flipped and stuff, but my views, my position hasn't changed, and I'm gonna have your loved ones back.
16: Oh,
20: well, that's good to know. Good to know.
16: Individual by individual.
20: What is that? I don't even
16: know. What people get together to this dong and girl sports is okay because they're no good, but this one's just too good.
20: Right.
16: That's how we're gonna do it.
20: I guess based on what.
16: Is that what
20: I
16: he's saying?
20: Know. Yeah.
16: Okay. All right. Well, now, you know, guys can be homecoming queen. Oh, I got that story coming up. You're going to love that one, Scotty.
20: All right.
16: Oh, yeah. And the five stories we're watching today. Straight ahead right here.

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0: Ridiculous. Yeah.
12: The Markley Van Camp and Robbins Show. Jamie Markley, David Van Camp, Scott Robbins, and the five stories we're watching today.
13: All right, number five. Two Mexican nationals have been extradited to the U.S. to face federal charges for smuggling unaccompanied migrant children into the U.S. during the Biden administration. They would use weed gummies to drug the children couldn't answer questions about who their guardians were.
14: Just evil, man.
13: Number four, a federal grand jury just indicted 10 foreign nationals in Minnesota for illegally voting.
12: Doesn't happen.
13: They voted in 2022, 2024, and this year's primary. Since President Trump has returned to office, the DOJ has charged more than 90 people with voter-related fraud, including 50 illegal aliens who were trying to vote or did vote in the last 5 weeks just now. 50 illegal aliens. But it never happens. It's rare.
14: Yes.
13: Number three, Iran's Islamic Revolutionary Guard Corps put out a 25-page letter addressed to Americans endorsing the Democrat Party. There you go. Play well in Dearborn, I guess. All right.
0: Yep.
13: Number two. The Prime Minister of the UK says that there are indications that the people who were allegedly planning a terror attack at an air base in the UK that houses military personnel, U.S. military personnel and equipment, strong indication that there is a connection to Iran.
12: So let them out.
13: Yeah, let them out. Why not? Yeah. Meanwhile, number one, a Fly Dubai flight heading to Tel Aviv had to be diverted to Saudi Arabia after the co-pilot stabbed the captain and apparently tried to hijack the plane.
14: Yeah.
13: The pilot fought back long enough for passengers and other crew to come in and take down the terrorists. Saudi officials have arrested that co-pilot. Those are the top five stories that we are watching today. 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
14: Story out of the New York Post. Of course, you know of Pilates. But do you know about Brolotties?
12: I knew that would be your reaction.
0: What is this?
12: It's dudes only Pilates. Yeah. Good guy. He may not want to do it around women. It might take a hit to his masculinity.
0: Yeah, well, okay.
14: But apparently, according to the story, there are a lot of guys that didn't think Pilates would be that big a challenge because it's mostly a workout that women do. And once they get there, they find out, oh, man, that's not easy.
0: No.
14: All right, P90X, if you ever did that, had all the different workouts, you know, different days. There was one for Pilates. Yeah, it sucked. Well, that is not easy.
13: We had a colleague years ago who, and it was after Scott had his heart attacks. So he was trying to get healthier. He was overweight, and he wanted to lose some weight. And he started doing Pilates, and I think he told you, Jamie, he goes, I thought it was just stretching. That's hard.
12: Oh, yeah.
14: Yeah, that's no joke. Apparently, a lot of the instructors say, yeah, guys show up, think it's going to be easy, only to find themselves shaking while lifting two-pound weights and asking for water breaks.
13: Yeah.
14: Even bodybuilders have been humbled by how hard it is. But others say they enjoy the relaxed atmosphere, the lack of competitiveness.
13: Well, I don't know about that.
14: And a chance to connect with other dudes. Okay, when I'm working out, I don't need that. And you're looking for a lack of competitiveness. How do you win at it, then?
0: There's no winners in this one. It's the communion that comes together.
14: Okay.
0: Yeah, but the Brolotti's thing is what bothers me.
14: When you work out, don't you compete with yourself, though?
0: Like, well, best times and best...
14: Well, trying to improve your weight and your gain or whatever.
0: Yeah, I think so.
14: Part of it.
0: Sense of competitiveness.
14: Yeah, that's not for me. Okay.
15: Bro Pilates.
14: There you go.
0: Afterwards, go hang out at the sports bar after your bro Pilates.
14: A Democratic heavyweight says he doesn't need AI. Who is that? The answer, and what's your story coming up?

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4: The Markley Van Camp and Robbins Show. Jamie Markley, David Van Camp, Scott Robbins. So a lot of talk about AI. Jim Clyburn. Reporter caught up with him.
5: Oh, yeah?
4: Yeah. Want to know, you know, a lot of these people use AI for different tasks. Not Jim, tell you that.
6: Do you use an AI assistant like
7: ChatGPT? No, I don't use that crap. No, I got my own intelligence.
6: What do you think about...
7: I don't need artificial intelligence.
5: He doesn't need it. Does he even know what a computer is?
4: Exactly. What I was just going to say.
5: I'm not sure.
4: I'm not going to use it. I don't even know what it is.
5: Different people online talking about that, like him and sandwiches, Bernie Sanders.
4: Right. You're going to count on them.
5: Right, exactly. Yeah.
4: To help usher in
5: new technologies.
4: Exactly.
5: Yeah, right. No, I don't think so.
4: Of course.
5: Mm-hmm.
4: There's a survey out, David. Young liberal women blame what for all their problems?
5: Men. This is the American Survey Center, been making the rounds online. 66% of Democrat young women believe that the challenges women face in America's society are due in great part to the behavior or actions of men. Only 18% of Republican young women agree.
4: It's the algorithm, isn't it?
5: It has to be.
4: At least part of it.
5: Yes.
4: Yeah. And education.
5: Mm-hmm. When asked whether women were to blame for their troubles men faced, only 16% agreed. Now, Republican young men were more likely than Democrat young men to blame women for the challenges that men face, but you're talking 26% as opposed to Democrat women at 66%.
4: Well, for a lot of the young men, one of the conversations they have is just trying to find a young woman that they view as sane.
8: Yeah, but the bar's really low, isn't it? Now we just—it's just got to be sane. Yeah.
4: Well, there has to be other things involved
8: too. Well, of course, but I mean, one of the attributes is being sane.
4: Like that wasn't even a thought.
8: No, I know.
4: Years ago, not even your generation, David.
5: Oh no.
4: Like how a potential date felt about a number of different issues.
8: Right.
4: And you could never even have imagined that a woman that strangled her three kids, she would say, "I understand." Right. I'm with her. What? That was not even in play.
5: Well, heck no, it wasn't.
4: There was, you know, it's funny to me, too, because there's another group of women that are out there online. We've talked about it before and had clips of wanting guys to be just guys.

0: like, where are all the guys?
1: Right.
0: What happened? There was this, this got shared all over the place. This woman bummed out because the club scene is dead. She's like, guys aren't there for the girls. It's like to post on social media for their buddies or something. See if you can make heads or tails of it.
2: The club scene is over because men want to be women. They don't even care about the girls in the club. They're not there to impress girls. They're there to impress other men. To post on their Instagram story. You're in a bathroom line, no guy's letting you cut. You're at the bar, no guy's offering to buy your drink. And they don't even dance. Like, they don't even, like, what are you doing there? What are you doing there?
1: Well, I don't know. I don't know. I'm not a club guy. And at this point, I'm almost 40. It would be a little embarrassing to be a club guy.
0: Well, if you were like 23 or 4.
1: Yeah.
0: And you want to meet women. That used to be the thing. You would go out. And as a guy that liked rock music, you went to those types of places and dealt with the awful music because that's where the girls were.
1: Yeah.
0: And now they can't find a guy to buy him a drink? Used to be, you know, for the right patrol that went out, like a group of young women, they knew they weren't buying a drink all night.
1: Yeah. Oh, gosh, no. No.
0: Apparently that's not in play anymore.
1: Huh.
0: Kind of a weird thing.
3: Well, you got to meet him now at the No Kings March.
1: Except all those guys are either boomers or gay. Sometimes both. You know what?
3: I'm not going to throw the boomer thing in there because not all these guys are boomers.
0: No, there are a lot of the older guys that get drugged there. You can tell.
3: Yeah,
0: and some actually want to be there. They're participating. But, no, guys are not going to go. If they're looking for Sane, they're not going to the No Kings rally.
1: Okay.
0: Yeah, yeah.
1: Well, that also is part of it because of how just crazy the whole conversation of toxic masculinity went.
3: Yeah.
1: Like, I'm thinking 10 years ago. So if you're 22 or something, that's basically your entire, like, post-puberty life.
0: Yeah.
1: That you've been talked about. You have to act this certain way around, like, treat them like they're radioactive.
0: Yeah. Yeah. Well, really not related, but another crazy story out of Pennsylvania. And this has been a fight in this town that this biological male has been named homecoming queen. Okay. And I see you're like, what
3: are we going again?
0: So it's the coronation of Sammy Gutierrez at Fairview High School. Unleashed a social media firestorm, according to the story. Disgruntled locals blasted the decision online, arguing that a biological female was robbed of her big moment on the royal court.
3: No, she was.
0: Student Council Secretary Logan Thompson accused offending community members of throwing a tantrum. So they had, you know, a whole meeting about it. People were talking about it on social media. What is it? The Erie County Executive, Christina Vogel, said she's been out for years and she's a lovely person. And she goes by she, by the way. Well, I think we get that. All the kids know and obviously love her. The students were given the opportunity to vote. They did. The school district is not going to rescind the homecoming queen title because people on Facebook don't like it. The one thing you don't know is, did the kids vote because they really like this person? Or was half of them like, yeah, who cares? This will be hilarious. We'll do this.
3: Well, there's a contagion element here.
0: Well, some people.
3: No doubt.
0: Meaning?
3: Well, as you feel bad or you feel like, well, this person deserves it.
0: They're
3: brave and courageous. And
0: that would be I think that's in play.
3: Oh, yeah.
0: So in response to the backlash, a district teacher organized dozens of supporters to attend the school board meeting. While no detractors spoke, the district superintendent, Donald Stark, proudly trumpeted, Fairview School District has a student-led festivities, homecoming being one of them. That includes the selection of the homecoming court. We promote inclusion. That reflects our vision statement, which emphasizes respecting and embracing the uniqueness of each individual in the pursuit of their personal success. Sammy was voted by the students, and some parents didn't like that. We voted, and Sammy is our homecoming queen. So there you go.
3: Whatever, man.
0: Yeah, that's public school.
3: I know.
1: I'd also
0: you have a choice. You can get out of there.
1: My, My only thing is, like, I'd rather just focus on making sure that dudes aren't just crushing girls on a basketball court or volleyball court first. I really don't
0: agree with
1: about
0: you.
1: The homecoming thing.
0: Yeah. I mean, it's eye-rolling for sure. Yeah. You know. You look saddened and depressed.
3: Every time I hear this stuff, it's like this social contagion element always comes into my brain. You're just so afraid. Even though... You know it's probably not the right thing to do. You're not going to step out because, man, the peer group is putting the pressure on you.
0: Oh, yeah. Yeah, there is that part.
3: You don't want to be that.
0: Yes. Don't be sad, Scott.
3: Yeah.
0: It's all going to be all right, buddy.
3: All right. There you go.
0: Plus, you're off tomorrow.
3: I am.
0: Yeah, more on that later. Mm-hmm. Oh, it's a big deal. But now it's time to go around the table. We do it a couple of times a day. May not be the biggest story out there, but caught your attention. You want to bring it in. David, what's your story here?
1: All right. Well, I mentioned that Kyrsten Sinema, former senator, her ex-boyfriend and former bodyguard, and it was a scene, man.
0: Oh, with the paintings.
1: Yeah, he like broke into her home and threw a bunch of paintings in her pool.
0: In her pool?
1: Just went nuts on her.
0: Yeah.
1: Well, here's an update from the Arizona Republic. Kyrsten Sinema's ex-boyfriend and former bodyguard said he threw her paintings into her swimming pool in part because he felt disillusioned by her relationship with a major U.S. artificial intelligence software developer amid the war in Gaza.
0: What?
1: Free Palestine.
3: That's bizarre. Yeah.
0: Really?
1: Uh-huh.
0: How long has that been going on?
1: I don't know.
3: Man, she's like the Wilt Chamberlain and former politicians.
0: What do you mean?
3: It's just like tag off.
1: Well, she's got,
3: yeah.
0: Golly.
1: She's got quite the body count, man.
3: Yes.
0: Yeah. And it doesn't really discriminate, it doesn't seem.
3: No. The chandelier's been installed.
0: Yeah.
3: And be swung from.
0: All right, Scotty, what do you got for your story?
3: Hey, a watchdog group of medical professionals, the Do No Harm people, we know about them, claims they have uncovered a potential insurance and medical coding fraud on the part of Planned Parenthood. In a complaint that was filed this week, they documented coding discrepancies pertaining to cross-sex hormones and requested the U.S. Department of Health and Human Services immediately investigate. Now, the document alleges that Planned Parenthood may have intentionally misconstrued the nature of these procedures in their coding systems to ensure reimbursement. Even though the government's like, we're not paying for that. They just code it differently, so therefore it comes out differently, which they get reimbursed for. They've also encouraged other affiliates to engage in the same scheme to defraud insurers and bypass common sense restrictions on dangerous sex-rejecting interventions. J.D. Vance said publicly today that they are looking into it.
0: Okay.
3: They just put a different code on something and it gets paid.
0: Wow.
3: So this is...
0: Yeah, that racket's been going for quite a while.
3: Jeez.
0: Yeah. For my story, bringing in playoff baseball to both of you fellas. It wasn't a great day for either one of you.
3: No.
0: I don't even know. Are you still an Astros fan, David?
1: No, I have not watched baseball since I learned that they hate me.
0: God.
1: And they really hate Scott, and Scott's my friend. So I don't
3: yeah,
1: partake.
3: Well,
0: so it wasn't the Astros, the whole cheating scandal. It was the thing in Atlanta with the All-Star game.
1: Right, they Major League Baseball bought into left-wing hyperbole and said, hey, to hell with the mostly conservative audience base. We're going to just go ahead and move it to Colorado, to Denver.
0: Right. Okay, so the Astros are playing yesterday in the playoffs. Mm-hmm. First of all, it's not a packed house.
3: Yeah, it surprises me.
0: Well, some people are blaming it because it was a 4:10 local start time. Because they spread out the wild card games. So it's not a packed house. And then when they went down to the White Sox, the fans started booing the players. Some of the players did not like it. Christian Walker, first baseman. It's extremely frustrating as a home player. We're here playing at home. We need cheers. We need energy. We don't need boos. What purpose does that serve in the moment? Whatever fans are feeling, we're feeling it tenfold. We're the ones out there. We're the ones in the fight. We worked our butts off this whole season to put ourselves in this spot, and for guys to get booed, it's frustrating. Where do you land on a home crowd booing the players?
3: If the product sucks and I paid to go in, I got every right to boo if I want to.
0: Okay.
3: I mean, you're losing. And you're losing to the White Sox. Not that that's a bad thing. The White Sox have been pretty good this year. But it's just the idea that what do you want me to do? Cheer? Just because you're the home team? I'm not going to do that.
0: Okay. All right. I mean, you know they're trying. It's not like they're... It's one thing. Like, if you see a guy dogging it down first base in the playoffs.
3: Infuriating. Yeah.
0: And a bobble, and then he tries to run, and he's still out. That, I would say, absolutely.
3: Yeah.
0: I don't know.
3: Fairweather fans everywhere, I suppose.
1: No, I'm just wondering where that guy keeps his purse in the dugout.
0: Yeah, you wonder.
3: He's a really good player, too.
0: Yeah. Yeah. So, that's always a debate that's going on.
3: Yeah, well, empty seat should tell you something.
0: Wow.
3: Maybe it's because they've been there so many years in a row. I don't know.
0: Could be. Oh, man. This mom you won't believe for Nimrod's in the news and a news update next.

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5: New York Times is firing back at the critics who are saying, hey, you know, you did just say it was an altercation in the cockpit of that attempted hijacking. And they said, well, our headlines and live coverage contain all the facts we're able to confirm as we confirm them. Unlike activists and partisans, we don't publish speculation or unverified information.
4: Okay.
5: Oh, they don't. Hey, remember, who was that writer for the New York Times who said that Israel was training dogs to rape Palestinians?
4: Oh, yeah.
6: Oh, I remember that.
5: What was their response? Well, we put it in the opinion section.
4: Okay. So full of crap. All right, we got to go to Nimrod. Here we go.
7: When the going gets tough.
8: Damn it, this is too hard.
7: The dumb get dumber.
9: All right, Ben.
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8: I love the poorly educated.
4: All right. Nimrod's in the News. We go to North Miami Beach, Florida, where, man, this is terrible. This woman, Natalie Belzer, she's 29. Arrested after she left her four kids alone when she went on a three-day carnival cruise. Yep, she was actually apprehended when she came off the cruise. You got the father of one of the four kids found his two-month-old daughter and her three siblings inside the home without adult supervision. Oh, yeah. So apparently she was supposed to drop the kids off at the great-grandma's house. And so this dad's like, hey, where are they? Well, she was going to drop them off, but she didn't. She just left them. And then, as far as the judge in this case, not having it, man.
10: You cannot make this up. It says she went on a cruise and left her children home alone.
11: Including a two-month-old baby.
10: She was going to drop them off at the mother's house, but never did?
4: Yeah.
10: Who leaves the kids? Four little
12: judge,
10: kids alone.
12: An allegation at this time?
10: They go on a cruise.
12: Judge, at this time, it's only an allegation. She denies the allegation.
10: They arrested her disembarking from the cruise ship.
4: Man, that's Nimrod's in the News.
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7: From ABC News, I'm Wayne Cabot. After surviving a flight they thought they might die in, passengers are recalling a frightening knife fight in the cockpit of a Fly Dubai flight to Tel Aviv.
8: My wife, she's a nurse. She go to the cockpit and she helped him a little bit.
7: Him being the pilot, bloodied, another pilot also injured, it appears one stabbed the other, with the plane nosediving 14,000 feet in less than a minute.
9: Passengers on board telling Israeli media the plane lost control after some kind of struggle between the pilots. An Israeli source familiar with the matter telling ABC News, Israeli security assessment is that one of the pilots tried to take control and crash the plane.
7: ABC's Ian Panel in London. The passengers, mostly Israelis, were flown home from Saudi Arabia, where the plane was forced to land. President Trump is applauding today's withdrawal of U.S. troops from Iraq after a 12-year presence prompted by the war against ISIS. Trump saying it was very bad decision-making that got us involved in this quagmire in the first place. Election Day, 1 month and 4 days away, and Republicans are hoping President Trump's recent convention in Texas won't be a liability.
10: This is Jim Ryan. Even if it came with some gentle ribbing...
11: He may not dress right, he may not talk exactly perfectly, and he may not be the best-looking guy I've ever seen.
10: President Trump's endorsement of Ken Paxton at this month's GOP gathering in Dallas was still an endorsement. But did it help? The New York Times reports that Paxton told donors at a fundraiser last week that the so-called convention hurt his campaign, and it has audio recordings to back it up. The Times quotes a Paxton advisor as calling the story, quote, manipulated nonsense. Jim Ryan, ABC News.
7: ABC News confirms the Federal Trade Commission has opened a broad investigation into the safety of AI systems, including Anthropic and OpenAI, this after a White House lunch between AI leaders and the president, in which they called for self-policing. This is ABC News.
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21: Here's your WSGW weatherology forecast. See a few scattered rain showers at times this afternoon with cloudy skies, high in the lower 70s. Winds out of the southwest around 5 to 10 miles per hour, gusting as high as 20. And then for tonight, a chance for rain showers mainly late, cloudy, and a low near 61. By Thursday, chance for rain showers, cloudy, high of 71 degrees. Friday, a slight chance for rain early on, then skies will become mostly sunny with a high around 67. Saturday, sunshine, high of 64 degrees. Then Sunday, mostly sunny, high around 67. I'm meteorologist Jennifer Wojcicki with the WSGW Weatherology Forecast. Currently, it's 64.
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27: Okay. So the UK is saying, yeah, we think Iran is involved with this terror plot. But yeah, we've let these guys out on bail.
28: Yes.
27: That's insanity.
28: It is insanity. Hey, but they're right. Under the strictest bail conditions, says the UK Prime Minister.
27: Okay.
29: What's that mean? They can't leave the house. They can't leave this country. What does that mean?
27: We don't know.
29: Strictest bail. Okay.
27: Again, a terror plot.
28: Yes.
29: Yeah.
27: I mean,
29: was
27: this isn't a Dewey or something.
28: Right.
29: No.
28: I mean, maybe I'm giving them too much credit in that. Are they hoping that they reach out to whoever their handler is? Or are they hoping that they can somehow track this back to somebody that they take action against? I don't know. It's just bizarre to me.
27: Well, looking at the way the British authorities have handled crimes with Muslim men over the last two decades would tell you it's a little soft. And this is just another example of it. Because you can't appear to be Islamophobic.
29: Well, who bailed them out?
28: They probably were able to post their own bail.
29: Think so?
28: I have no idea.
29: I don't know. I'm just wondering.
27: I don't know. Is that also a no-cash bail society? Who knows? The wokeism spreads, man.
29: Yeah. J.B. Pritzker's involved in that, too.
27: And the same day, you have this, well, terrorist plot thwarted of taking over this aircraft from Dubai to Tel Aviv.
29: Yep.
27: And who knows what the plan was, where that guy wanted to crash that plane. But it's miraculous that you have this guy going jihadi on his co-pilot. You're saying it was a hatchet, not a knife, David?
28: Well, that was what one report was, that the guy had a hatchet on him.
27: Yeah, let me. Did you survive a hatchet?
29: Well, not usually, no. I wouldn't think.
27: Like, guys like chopping that dude?
29: Yeah, I wouldn't think. But
28: I don't know. You got him once in the gut. All right.

0: somehow was still able to open up the door.
1: And that's what
0: come in. Yeah,
1: other people came in and then subdued the guy that wanted to go jihadi.
0: Yeah. One of the guys who grabbed control of the plane initially just kind of pulled up on the stick, basically, and I don't know the correct verbiage for this, but he was quoted today as saying, well, it's a good thing I've watched this TV show about aviation disasters. Apparently there is some show about aviation, real world aviation disasters, and he just saw that and was like, yeah, here's what I knew we had to level off.
1: Because initially one of the stories was, thank goodness there were other pilots on board.
0: Yeah.
1: But that's not true.
0: There were other pilots on board.
1: Okay.
0: Yeah, a couple of people who were going to be taken over, I guess. They were just hitching a ride back to Tel Aviv, and then they were going to be flying next.
1: They just weren't the first ones in there.
0: Yeah.
1: Got it.
2: I have a question. When you're a pilot, do you go through security? Do they screen you?
0: Yeah.
2: Wand you like they do everybody else?
0: Not the same level as like, I would going say, to the TSA. But
2: I just think, golly.
0: But yeah, I've seen them in the
2: guy
0: in
2: had
0: the
2: a
0: pre-check
2: hatchet?
0: Line.
2: Yeah.
1: Yeah. I wonder what hatchet, he stabbed him with it.
2: Yeah.
1: Was it really a hatchet? Because, I mean, sometimes reports come out in the first few hours and
2: maybe if it was a knife.
1: It's taken. Yes. And then was it a pocket knife?
2: Yeah.
1: Who knows? Okay. So that story is out there. And now there's getting more and more video footage from people that were on the plane. It's just wild. And Netanyahu then welcomed people back and saw him talking to the guy that was the first one that got in, the subdued jihadi guy. Which is, we don't know his name yet.
0: No.
1: We also don't, as far as I know, we don't know the names of the guys that are accused of the Iranian-backed terror plot in the UK.
0: No, we don't.
1: Which is crazy. And I know it's a completely different situation. But the seven Cornell dudes that are accused of rape and sexual assault and in a lawsuit, people know their names.
0: Yes.
1: That's out there.
0: Yeah.
1: But we don't want to release the names out of the UK of these people.
0: Oh, no. Because you don't want to jump to conclusions here.
1: Which, by the way, with that other story that you talked about earlier, the Cornell case, ABC covered that this morning.
0: Yeah.
1: Do you want to hear how they actually covered it compared to, like, because you read the original police report.
0: Yeah.
1: And what the woman said at the time compared to this. Roll it.
3: Good morning to you, Robin. We've obtained the sworn statement Jane Doe gave to Cornell police back in 2024.
1: And that had been out for a little bit.
0: Yeah.
1: But anyway, it goes into it.
3: 2024, when a then 20-year-old Cornell University student described hours of group sex that she said felt like coercion. ABC News obtained her six-page statement given to campus police almost 2 years ago that said she was intoxicated but consented to some of the sexual acts with Chi Phi fraternity brothers and repeatedly refused others. At one point, she said no to the foursome she claimed one of the fraternity brothers proposed. Another time, she recalled a group of multiple men walking into a room, and I was instantly horrified, and I remember squealing out loud and running across the room and hiding under the covers on another bed. Several of the frat brothers have issued statements saying they did nothing wrong. Jane Doe used the word rape once to explain why she took a hit of ketamine. I had become extremely uncomfortable with how this night was turning out, so my thought was, if I do ketamine again, maybe I will pass out. My thought was that if I passed out and these men had sex with me, then they could be charged with rape. She recalled being intoxicated when she arrived at the frat house, and becoming more so as the night went on. I would say that it was the most intoxicated I've ever been in my life. I felt like I was unable to make any decision because of how intoxicated I was. She told police the sex continued. It was this statement the district attorney said he relied on when he chose not to file criminal charges. He told us what Jane Doe described at the time did not meet New York State's legal definition of non-consensual sex.
4: If you are voluntarily intoxicated or under the influence of drugs, such that your judgment is impaired, that does not legally, under the penal law, constitute your inability to consent.
5: The incapacitation is a high bar in
4: Correct.
5: New York.
3: Jane Doe has filed a civil lawsuit against Cornell and seven fraternity brothers that alleged forcible drugging and gang rape. The DA is now reopening the investigation and presenting the findings to a grand jury.
6: I think the DA reopening this case is long overdue. Part of the issue I've had with this case all along from a criminal standpoint is my client was traumatized. She'd been raped. She'd been drugged. She was incapable of giving any kind of consent. She was given ketamine multiple times. She was abused.
3: Cornell University said it handled Jane Doe's claims appropriately, issuing suspensions and expulsions and barring Chi Phi from campus. But New York's Governor Kathy Hochul, who is a Cornell board member, is now demanding an outside review. She says what occurred here raises serious questions about Cornell's campus culture.
1: Okay. So that's the report from ABC. Mm-hmm. And you read the police report. Like, without getting graphic, how would you describe that to somebody?
0: How would I describe the report?
1: Yeah.
0: Yeah, well, it's there was just some really awful things happening in that mm-hmm. room, but for the most part, it seemed like she, at least the way I read it, was kind of a willing participant, even though she was high and drunk.
1: Yes.
0: And when they say...
1: They text about it earlier.
0: Yeah.
1: And ask, would you be up for this? Yes.
0: Yeah.
1: And again, it's all bad.
0: Of course it is. Yeah, if I found out my son was into that kind of stuff,
1: my gosh.
0: Regardless of criminality, I'd go through the roof.
1: Oh, yeah. But my goodness, she said yes to all these things. There, as far as that report, there's no proof of any rape or sexual attack or nothing.
0: No. And I think there was another statement that she had given to the police later where she said, like, it felt like rape. And that never made it to the prosecutor's office. So, I have an open mind about, okay, did they try to sweep it under the rug? Doesn't sound like it if they expelled the kids.
1: No kidding.
0: I mean, that sounds like they handled it to the best of their abilities, like what they were actually able to do. But, yeah, I don't know. When I hear, she was drugged, too, in that ABC report.
1: Right.
0: By her own account, when I hear, and maybe this is just my interpretation, when I hear somebody was drugged, somebody slipped something in somebody's drink.
1: That's what it says to me.
0: But
1: Or somehow they got drugs into food, something. They unwillingly took drugs.
0: But she was snorting ketamine, in one case, off of a guy's...
1: Yeah. Yes. Yeah. All bad.
0: Well, yes. It is absolute debauchery.
1: Yes. And if you missed it earlier, it was a crazy moment on this show, especially for Scott, where Sonny Huston from The View said...
2: Unbelievable.
1: This is not being fairly portrayed by media.
2: It was remarkable that she said that. I mean, I still can't believe it.
1: Yeah. Well, I mean, it's been a little while since we played the clip.
2: Yeah, I think we played the clip again, yeah.
1: Definitely. You want to hear the clip, you know, kind of crazy that...
7: The pictures of these young men who have not been charged, not been adjudicated... are being plastered all over the internet. I think people are reporting this story inaccurately. I think they're reporting it unfairly. And while this is something that we have to take very seriously, there is no way, according to her statement in 2024, that any prosecutor would have brought
8: forth but she was case. Intoxicated. How did she
7: under
8: even...
7: Under New York law, again, under New York law...
1: And he goes into the New York law part of it.
2: Yeah, that you, if you participate, if you willingly booze your brains out...
1: Yeah.
2: Or drug your brains out. You can't fall back on that.
1: And then you consent. They can't say,
2: there's nothing
1: well, can, she right. couldn't consent.
2: Right.
1: Yes. Yeah. Oh, boy.
2: Yeah, and that was Sonny Huston.
1: Yes.
2: Which is even more amazing that came out.
1: Yeah. Okay.
2: But I again, wow. And it's sad all the way around.
1: Yeah, dude.
2: But, you know, a guy lost his job. Really. He worked for Wells Fargo.
1: Yes. They fired him.
2: Yeah, they let him go.
1: And then you're wondering, could that end up being a lawsuit?
2: Right. Oh, I'm sure.
1: Who knows, man?
2: I mean, we haven't seen the end of the lawsuits on this
1: one. Oh, no.
2: And everybody who, you know, plastered their pictures all over the place.
1: Yeah.
2: I mean, everybody who accused them without any sort of evidence at all. So, anyway, we'll see.
1: Speaking of drinking, maybe you've seen this. Heavy drinking has gone down with Americans, it seems, across the board, except one age group. That would be 50 to 64-year-olds.
2: Hmm.
1: Now, this study is from USC and Keck Medicine. So take that for what it is. Let's say, as far as that age group, alcohol use increased nearly 4%.

0: Heavy drinking increased by more than 36%. Where it went down everywhere else. Part of that during the pandemic.
1: Yeah, I could see that.
0: I wonder if part of it is, too, now that people in this group have kids that are growing into adulthood and say, what did we do?
2: Right.
0: What have we done?
1: Oh, yeah.
0: Give me the jack. Yeah, I need a fifth right now.
1: Regret fuels alcoholism.
2: They read that story out of the Massachusetts lesbian bar. And they said, all right, I'm off the wagon. Here we go.
0: Yeah, I can't do this anymore. No, some people say during that age, some people, it could be a mental health issue, depression, anxiety, loss, grief. You start reflecting on life, things like that.
1: Yeah.
0: But I don't know that past generations, the heavy drinking, you know, went up like that for that age group. Could be a lot to do with COVID.
1: Could be.
0: You know, we will see.
1: I quit drinking. That hurt, too.
0: Yeah.
1: The consumption numbers, yeah.
0: You didn't even have a choice at the time. Oh, Robin's big day tomorrow. We got to hit that. And the five stories we're watching today coming up.

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0: Markley Van Camp and Robbins Show. Jamie Markley, David Van Camp, Scott Robbins, and now the five stories we're watching today.
1: 1, 2, 3, 4, 5.
2: Number five, a federal grand jury just indicted 10 foreign nationals in Minnesota for illegally voting. They voted in 2022 and 2024 and in the primary this year. And since President Trump returned to office, the DOJ has charged more than 90 people with voter-related fraud.
3: Wait a minute, it never happened.
2: No, it never happens. These are just the people that are easy to find.
3: I heard Abby Phillip tell me that. It never happens.
2: Never happens. No way.
4: It was so, like, you know.
2: There right. you go. Number three.
3: I got it now, finally. That's an explanation I understand.
2: Sorry, number four. Senate Democrats just nuked the Stop Insider Trading Act. And the reason why is because, well, they also would have required voter ID for federal elections.
0: Unreal.
2: They said, see, this was the poison pill. Why was it a poison pill?
0: Why? No kidding.
2: Because so many of these Democrats have also said, yeah, if you took out some of the requirements in the Save America Act, maybe we'd vote for it. Nobody did. Amazing.
0: No. They have to cheat.
2: Well, number three, related, Iran's Islamic Revolutionary Guard Corps put out a 25-page letter addressed to America endorsing the Democrat party in the midterm elections.
5: We will overcome!
2: Number two, UK Prime Minister says that Iran was likely involved in the terror plot at that airbase. And number one, speaking of terrorism, a Fly Dubai flight heading to Tel Aviv had to be diverted to Saudi Arabia after the co-pilot stabbed the captain and tried to hijack the plane. The pilot fought back and was able to get the door open for passengers and other crew to come in and take down the terrorists. Saudi officials have arrested the co-pilot. And those are the top five stories that we're watching today.
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6: It'll be interesting over the next 24 hours how our legacy media treats this thwarted terror attack with the plane heading into Israel. Because, I mean, initially, well, it sounds like it was a fight between the co-pilots and just the guy that wanted to commit suicide. It wasn't jihad or anything like that.
2: I saw one person say, no plane is hijacked in stolen sky.
3: Well, you know.
6: Oh, man, that's good. Mr. Robbins won't be here tomorrow. He'll be hanging out with the important people.
3: Mm-hmm. Well, I don't know about that, but.
6: Well, you're an award winner.
2: Yes.
3: I did. I won an award. And it's amazing that I won an award.
6: What is the award?
3: Well, it's called the Pioneer Award. It's a broadcast award that is given to, I guess, anybody who has as much longevity as I do and has managed to keep their heads above water the whole time. Yeah.
6: I think it also has to do with a lot of the success that you've had throughout your career.
3: There's success, and it's involved, and you get nominated, unbeknownst to me.
6: Yeah,
3: I was nominated by a couple of people, and then they have this board, and they vote on it, and I was accepted as a member in good stead to win this award. So
6: now, have you prepared a speech to accept this tomorrow?
3: I'm told I get between 4 and 5 minutes, so I got to make it quick.
6: Between 4 and 5 is quick for an acceptance speech?
3: That's what they told me.
6: So is it going to be like the music at the Oscars starts playing?
3: I don't know if I get played off or not, but I'm going to keep an eye on the clock. I got hit network news at the top of the hour.
6: Well, there might be someone there recording it so we could play it back, maybe.
0: Robbins Trifecta, the news update next.

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12: The Markley, Van Camp, and Robin Show. Thank you very much for being here. We do appreciate it. I'm Jamie Markley, the Gen Xer. The Millennial, David Van Camp. The Sexy Pioneer, Scott Robin.
13: Hey, buddy.
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13: Yeah.
14: Like that. They're honoring your storied career in broadcasting by taking you off the air for a day.
13: Yeah, my body of work speaks for itself, David.
15: Started playing Top 40
13: way back when.
15: Oh, yeah. Yeah, we'll have some fun with that on Friday, too.
13: Yeah, I'm sure.
15: Because you're back on Friday.
13: Yeah, I'll be back Friday, yeah.
15: Yeah, looking forward to that. News update, David Van Camp.
14: Well, Democrat Representative Jasmine Crockett mentioned this yesterday, put out a list of endorsements for Texas candidates, and she did not include the Democrat in the U.S. Senate race, James Tallarico, because Tallarico is obviously an unrepentant white supremacist. He just
15: That's
14: hates,
15: what she said.
14: He hates black people. He is racist, and that's the only reason Jasmine Crockett lost to him in the primary.
15: But how many people fell for it? It's weird.
14: Former Representative Susan Wild, though, I think she's out of Pennsylvania, Democrat, responded to this saying, "Bleep her. That's all I can say." And that statement has nothing to do with blind loyalty to Dems. It has everything to do with her being a narcissistic drama queen who has used her platform, such as it is, only to advance herself. Karma will suck.
15: Man!
14: Racist. Susan Wild, another white supremacist.
13: Yeah.
15: Someone finally spoke the truth about Jasmine Crockett.
13: Finally.
15: Man, oh man.
13: Jazzy's been in the news a lot lately.
15: Yeah, well, I think it's getting ready for the next career.
13: Mm-hmm.
15: That's all part of it.
13: Right.
15: Yeah. Did you hear about the story out of Wisconsin? The group of skydivers that saw a plane crash?
13: No.
15: The way the story goes, they, and they're pros, they witnessed a small plane crash and then decided to jump into a field to help the victims. So as they're going up, they're like, "Hey, you see that? That was a field in East Troy." If you know that area, if you've ever heard of Alpine Valley,
13: right?
15: That's where Alpine Valley is in East Troy, Wisconsin. So this plane crashes into the field. They see it. They were making preparations for planned jumps. They're like, "Something's wrong with that. He kind of banked up and he disappeared behind the trees." That's what one of the skydivers said. We were all waiting for him to show back up. We all looked at each other and said, "Did we just see a plane crash?" So they asked the pilot to locate a safe place for them to jump near the crash site and then notified first responders of the incident. So they were first on the scene after the jump. One of them, a former paramedic, and was able to treat a survivor with a head wound before emergency crews got there. So this is the first time jumping out of someone else's emergency, basically. But they got to the crash site and then they transported three of the occupants for medical evaluation. Another one was assessed at the scene and released. Just kind of wild how it all went down and the timing of it. You got to wonder, if that didn't happen, who else would have seen it? This open field. And that's the thing. You just don't know.
14: No, you don't. Right place, right time.
15: Yeah. Well, and I'm thinking about one of the big stories of the day is what could have been an absolute tragedy. This plane from Dubai to Tel Aviv. And the one pilot that got stabbed by the jihadi pilot, if he's not able to click that door open.
14: Yeah, who knows what happens?
15: No kidding.
13: I thought that because I'm sure the door is locked.
15: Oh, yeah. Yes.
13: You know, it had to be open from, those guys had to open it, because we remember what happened on 9/11.
15: Yeah, it was from.
13: Locked him down.
15: Pool of blood, he's laying in, and he's able to reach and click the door open.
13: Jeez.
15: That's when it happened. I'm sure we'll be hearing more stories about that. Oh, yeah. As well. All right, Scott, are you ready for your big three?
13: Yeah, let's go.
15: Here we go.
16: Are you ready?
17: One, two,
16: it's the three most important news stories of the day.
18: I hit the trifecta.
16: Well, at least according to Scott Robbins. It's the trifecta on the Markley, Van Camp, and Robbins Show.
15: Every day about this time, Scott Robbins' top three stories, helped by his hero.
19: I'm Casey.
13: Hey, Casey.
19: I'm ready.
13: There's an award winner right there, that guy.
19: Thank you.
13: Broadcast brilliance. Always.
19: Three.
13: Yes.
14: Number three, Seattle is setting a record.
13: Ridiculous as it is. Yep, in 2027, Seattle is set to increase their minimum wage to $22.14 an hour.
15: Wow.
13: That sounds pretty good if you're flipping hamburgers, doesn't it, huh? The trouble, of course, for Seattle business owners is they have to pay it. and many Seattle business owners have decided we're not going to pay it. We're going to leave. 16% of the total number of restaurants closed last year.
15: Holy
13: mackerel. Went up. Isn't that a lot?
15: Yeah.
13: Wow. That's an awful lot of jobs, by the way, too, that went with it. So really what this comes out to, if you work 40 hours, I guess, is like $46,000 a year.
15: Wow.
13: For the minimum wage.
14: Minimum. Yes.
13: Minimum. Yes. You're going to make that much. And, of course, Katie Wilson, of course, who was bankrolled her entire life until a few years ago by her parents, who has no clue what it's like to even own a business, run a business, be involved in a business. No idea. Runs on this stuff, gets elected, and now, of course, more businesses are hightailing it out, unfortunately.
15: You're like, who is voting for this?
17: I'm beginning to realize it's time for a change.
15: Yeah.
13: Remember the first time you made $46,000 a year?
15: I had been at this a long time.
13: Long time, yeah.
15: Oh, yeah.
13: It's incredible.
15: Yeah.
13: David, you never left Burlington Coat Factory. He'd still be there.
18: Now, on with the countdown.
15: The Scott Robbins trifecta, top three of the day, up to number
18: two.
14: Number two, Ken Paxton, the Republican nominee for Senate in Texas, is nervous about the race and wasn't really apparently a big fan of that midterms convention.
13: Yeah, I'm a little surprised, I guess, but he's been looking at the polling numbers like a lot of us have, and he realizes this thing with Tallarico is a tight race. Wasn't this one initially, when you looked at it, you went, well, Paxton's going to win. He's not a great candidate, but, yeah, you know, he's going to win. Tallarico's not going to win, right?
15: No, a lot of people felt that way.
14: I thought it was going to be close, yeah.
13: And he said about the midterm, midterm convention, he said, to be honest with you, the numbers when we did that convention, well, it dropped our numbers. Everybody's numbers dropped. He said of the little gathering that we were at, by the way.
15: Yeah.
13: Speaking of that, in Dallas. He didn't go into a lot of detail about why he felt that way, but his assessment that the effect that Trump had on the voting public was not good.
15: Well, I can't imagine his numbers went down because of the convention.
14: No, I don't think so.
13: Well, and maybe you feel better about yourself by blaming that. I don't know. But you're right, though, David. I mean, you've said this before many times, and you're there. That this guy's just not a good candidate, Paxton.
14: Well, he's won multiple statewide races, but you know the attorney general race doesn't get the same kind of publicity as a U.S. Senate race does. I don't know, man. I still think there's a little bit too much doom and gloom for that particular race, but I could be wrong. I could totally be wrong about that.
15: Real Clear Politics, the average right now has Tallarico plus 2.9.
13: With the margin of error is what?
15: Usually three, isn't it?
14: Somewhere
13: two
14: around.
13: Two to three. Yeah.
15: Yeah.
13: Okay.
15: So we shall see.
17: The countdown doesn't stop till we reach the top.
15: You're right, Casey.
13: Casey Scott should Robbins. Campaign for him.
14: Oh, he's not.
15: Yeah.
17: No way.
13: Okay. All right. Fine.
15: Scott Robbins trifecta, top three of the day.
17: And finally, one.
14: Number one, Diddy is living a good life in prison. Apparently,
13: he really is. You know, more money, more problems. Except you're Diddy. It's not. It's good. Yeah, he's living the high life right now in Fort Dix Federal Prison. He's in New Jersey right now. He's got access to cell phones, booze, people catering to his every need. I mean, they're doing his laundry and making his bed and everything else while he's there. He's got old girlfriends sending him pornographic pictures on his phone he gets to look at.
15: Really?
14: He gets a phone?
13: Yeah, he gets a phone. It showed him in the cell on his phone, on his cell phone.
15: What kind of rules do they have at Fort Dix?
13: Well, there's rules for everybody else. Then there's the Diddy rules.
15: Oh.
13: Well, he's got plenty of cash, and he's flashing it around in jail, and, you know, that currency goes a long way. So, anyway, apparently there's he's also buying medication for inmates, some of it not legal. But he's...
15: If it's not legal, how is it put up with?
13: I don't know. There's somebody smuggling it in, I guess. He's paying for it.
14: They're getting it through security with a tried-and-true technique that he's familiar with. They're smothering it with baby oil and sliding it in.
13: Right. And also bribing the guards while they're at it. But apparently, yeah, I mean, he gets special meals they cook for him. I mean, the whole nine yards. He's being treated like a king.
15: Oh, boy.
17: And there you have it.
15: I don't understand it. Man, oh, man.
17: I have an extra.
15: Well, I do.
13: Oh, do you?
15: If you want it. Sure. I thought you would appreciate this. Right. You're a pet lover.
13: Yeah, I am.
15: Basically. Nearly 300 dogs went to a Nevada water park for an event that broke the Guinness World Record for most dogs attending a dog pool party.
13: Wow. Is that a nice... with each other?
15: I don't know about that.
13: Man.
15: Is that a story you find, hey, that's pretty cool, or this is just a bunch of numbskulls?
13: I don't know. I'd never take my dog to something like that if I had a dog.
14: Well, these dogs were sick. They're about to get put down.
13: Oh, so like a last two hurrah thing?
14: Yeah.
13: Oh, God.
14: No, I'm just kidding.
20: I got to talk about a f***ing dog dying.
21: He totally fell for it.
13: Like dogs on death row. Their last chance at fun.
15: Oh, my gosh. Man.
13: Okay, I got to come back from that one because, wow.
15: Oh, yeah. Yeah. Well, you will with Nimrod's of the News.
13: Okay, good.
15: And a news update next.

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6: Well, Democrats not only blocked voter ID and a ban on stock trading by members of Congress today, but also there was a bill that had been introduced and overwhelmingly passed in the House, but it was aimed at curbing energy prices for specifically for areas where there are data centers, right? So bipartisan agreement on this. Hey, let's try to cap energy costs and energy rates going up for people who just happen to live near these places. Senate Democrats blocked it. Here's how...

0: thing.
1: I know.
0: And now you got her lawyer saying, well, there's no proof.
1: Yeah.
2: Yeah.
0: Like, what?
1: Where is the evidence that she actually killed them?
2: Besides her saying so, you mean?
0: Exactly.
2: She told a priest, right? Isn't that how it works?
1: Yeah,
2: yeah, okay.
0: But that doesn't count?
1: Well, Kevin Reddington, the lawyer, also acknowledged it in court during the first trial.
2: I know. It's so crazy.
0: It is weird to see that now. And they're also talking about, I guess, on The View, you had one of the women that's been on there before, Debbie, what's her name?
2: Oh, yeah.
0: I know. Matinopoulos?
2: Yeah. Stephanopoulos.
0: But with an M.
2: Yeah.
0: Like sent them into a rage saying that she belongs in jail?
2: Mm-hmm.
0: Have you heard this?
2: No.
1: No.
0: You want to hear it?
1: Yep. Sure.
3: I think she's not saying sorry because that's admission. You've done something wrong if you say I'm sorry because, you know, her husband said she's never even said sorry. She says sorry, it means she did it. But I'm with you about that. And I know, Sonny, with the insanity defense, but as a mom, and this might be controversial, I can't watch that and think that someone is not going to be punished for their actions, whether the person was insane or not.
4: Mm-hmm.
3: Like, I know, like, when you think about it, through the law, you think this person maybe had psychosis. I get it, but you should still be punished for killing those three children if you did.
2: Oh, it actually gets applause.
3: That's okay. If I were in that courtroom, I would put her in jail.
4: Don't you think she should be in a psychiatric institute?
3: Yeah. I do, but as a mother, it hits so emotionally that I think a psychiatric institute, the truth is, she's going to be in a prison in her head for the rest of her life, and that's why she tried to commit suicide, allegedly.
0: Okay. Boy, oh boy.
2: It's always a joy that it's got the dumb take, isn't it? I mean, the dumbest takes.
0: Oftentimes.
2: Yeah.
0: Yes. All right, we got to get to Nimrod. Here we go.
5: When the going gets tough.
6: Damn it, this is too hard.
5: The dumb get dumber.
7: All right, Dean.
5: It's Nimrod's in the News on the Martley, Van Camp, and Robbins Show.
6: I love the poorly educated.
0: All right. Nimrod's in the News. We go to a posh Greenwich Village apartment building where this Amazon delivery driver drops off a package and decides, I got to take a whiz. So he's in the hallway, and there's security footage. He's whizzing all over the place.
2: Oh, my.
0: Yet, one of the residents said he walked straight back there like he'd done it 100 times. I had shoes in the hallway, a chair in the hallway. And he's peeing and splashing everywhere. Amazon said, hey, it's not actually an employee. It's like a third-party contract worker that just does the deliveries. Which they can always do to say, not on us. But he will not be used anymore after marking his spot there in the apartment. Unbelievable. And that's Nimrod's in the News.

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3: From ABC News, I'm Wayne Cabot. A knife fight that almost crashed a passenger plane today in the Mideast was confined to the cabin of the Fly Dubai flight that plunged 14,000 feet in less than a minute before making a safe emergency landing in Saudi Arabia. ABC's Ian Pannell is at the foreign desk in London trying to sort out exactly what happened.
4: There was no kind of mayday call as such, but we believe that the emergency system for notifying air traffic control that something had gone wrong with potential hijacking had been activated. We also understand from eyewitnesses who were on the plane that the cockpit door was open from the inside. Remember, measures that were put in place post 9/11 mean it's almost impossible to try and get into the cockpit once a flight has taken off.
3: Israeli officials think one pilot stabbed another and tried to crash the plane. They regard this as a terror incident. Most of the passengers are Israelis. Today, the U.S. military announced all American troops have left Iraq, ending a 12-year mission to fight the Islamic State group.
5: We took all of our equipment. I said, take a little longer, take everyone. We left all of the equipment, if you remember, in Afghanistan. Everything was left behind. We left. I said, I want every screw taken.
3: President Trump calling the Iraq war a very expensive excursion into hell. He says the Iran war is taking far less time and with fewer deaths of U.S. troops. Attorney General Todd Blanche says that they have found 10 cases of voter fraud in Minnesota going back to the 2022 elections.
6: We talked about 10 cases today. We talked about 22 cases last week. We talked about 15 cases the week before. At some point, it has to become meaningful to the media. It has to become meaningful to our reporting that there is a problem here.
3: Another hurricane in the Pacific this year. Hurricane Rachel has just formed well off Mexico. You're listening to ABC News.
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3: The Pennsylvania Health Department now reporting a fifth measles death, an unvaccinated patient from Lancaster County. So far, the CDC has recognized only two of the measles deaths this year. The state reporting now 943 measles cases this year. Less than 1% were vaccinated. An Orlando woman accused of traveling to Los Angeles last March and firing a semi-automatic rifle at the home of singer Rihanna and rapper A$AP Rocky, now indicted by a grand jury in L.A., ABC's Alex Stone reports.
12: One day after a judge ruled 36-year-old Ivana Ortiz is mentally fit for trial, an indictment against her has been unsealed. She had previously been charged and pleaded not guilty to attempted murder and other charges. The indictment actually came in June, but only now is being unsealed. Getting an indictment allows prosecutors to skip holding a preliminary hearing, which would have been like a mini trial. Ortiz is accused of firing at the home and bullets hitting it while Rihanna and A$AP Rocky were in an Airstream camper on the property. Other family members were in the home. Nobody was injured. Alex Stone, ABC News, Los Angeles.
3: A daycare worker in Michigan noticed a toddler brought a loaded Glock to school yesterday at a preschool in Canton. The child's parents are now awaiting arraignment. The father is a Detroit police officer. The mother is a nurse. Spared for now, a woman on Tennessee death row for a murder she committed when she was 18. The court today pausing the execution with only an hour left on the clock. Wayne Cabot, ABC News.
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16: Here's your WSGW weatherology forecast. See a few scattered rain showers at times this afternoon with cloudy skies, high in the lower 70s. Winds out of the southwest around 5 to 10 miles per hour, gusting as high as 20. And then for tonight, a chance for rain showers mainly late, cloudy, and a low near 61. By Thursday, chance for rain showers, cloudy, high of 71 degrees. Friday, a slight chance for rain early on, then skies will become mostly sunny with a high around 67. Saturday, sunshine, high of 64 degrees. Then Sunday, mostly sunny, high around 67. I'm meteorologist Jennifer Wojcicki with the WSGW Weatherology Forecast. Currently, it's 65.

0: impeaching President Trump a third time a mistake for Democrats?
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5: 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And so is his very popular countdown. T-minus 34 days until Election Day.

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1: All right, thank you, Scott Chatton, and thanks to all of you for being with us. Write down our toll-free telephone number. If you want to be a part of the program, it is 800-941-SEAN. If you want to join us, Newt Gingrich coming up later today. This is what he's saying, and we'll get into this with him. This may be the hardest election cycle to analyze in my lifetime. And he's a great historian. He's a professor in his heart of hearts. And I have been watching elections since 1956, Dwight Eisenhower, Adlai Stevenson. And yes, with everything I've lived through and studied, I find this campaign frustrating and puzzling at the same time. And he could make the case for a blue tsunami, and he can make the case that Republicans shocked the world. He doesn't know. I don't know. Matt Towery, our friend, we'll get into more details in this as the show unfolds today. Newt will join us at the top of the sometime in the next hour, maybe the third hour today. Anyway, Insider Advantage, they actually polled Minnesota, and they have Michelle Tafoya now in a

0: a one-point statistical tie, 46-45, with the lieutenant governor for the U.S. Senate there. You know, is Minnesota potential pickup? Maybe because of all the corruption that has been discovered there. I think you have to look at that and look at that as a strong possibility. And, you know, I'm looking, for example, the New York Post today in New York, Bruce Blakeman. You know, he is now saying that I will literally get rid of all income taxes. For example, a single individual in New York making $50,000 a year will pay zero state taxes. And if you're married and your income is $100,000, you would pay zero state taxes. Right now, if you're single, you make $50,000 a year, $2,103 a year. Doesn't sound like a lot, but that's just state taxes. That doesn't include your federal taxes, your FICA taxes, your sales taxes, your hidden taxes, and everything. It's the number one tax state in the country. If you're a married couple, two incomes, you're going to pay this state $4,201. I mean, it's unbelievable. They're just robbing you blind. Is that the New York that you want? Because that's what's on the ballot. This is what I keep trying to say. You take your worst Republican. They're not supporting Biden, Harris, Mayorkas, open borders. Your worst Republican is not trying to abolish the Department of War and defund it. They're not trying to have open borders, amnesty, no more deportations. They are not looking for a womb to the tomb, cradle to the grave society. They voted for the largest tax cut in history, Democrats' largest tax increase in history. And they're not supporting the shredding of our Constitution. So start with the basics. The big news of the day, and this was terrifying, and what frustrates me, and it does frustrate me, is this radical rise of virulent anti-Semitism, and it's all over the place. You see it worldwide. I am so disgusted with Western European nations that have abandoned their obligations to NATO. They don't want to pay their fair share. They have neglected national security individually as countries, even Great Britain and France and all. Spain is pathetic. I mean, all of these countries, it's really interesting that the Eastern Bloc, former Eastern Bloc countries are way more in tune with evil and have way more moral clarity than Western European nations. And it's staggering what's happening. And, you know, they didn't have the moral clarity to know that it was an existential threat, a clear and present danger to the world to allow a nuclear armed Iran and the mullahs in Iran that chant death to America, death to Israel. You know, what did we learn during Epic Fury? We learned that once again, the world underestimated the Iranians' missile range. They have ballistic missiles that can reach London and Paris. And if they had nuclear weapons, which they were very close to getting, guess what? It would have been a disaster. We went over this yesterday. One of our listeners sent in a great text to Linda or email to Linda that said, hey, you're worried about the high price of gasoline, which, by the way, is coming down, and they are going bankrupt, and they're on the verge of a financial collapse. I hope it happens soon so people can factor that into their voting, why you shouldn't have early voting. And anyway, so they're on the verge of collapse. They have no Navy. They have no missile. They have very little in terms of air defense systems. Nothing, so to speak. We control the airwaves over Iran. We can bomb them at will. And then when you have, you know, the rise of anti-Semitism, calls to Congress, college campuses, airways in this country, you know, the radical left, the new woke right, and I don't know where these people are coming from, the people that lie and say, oh, the only reason Donald Trump got involved with Iran is because of Bibi. No, Bibi was a great partner when Western Europe had no moral clarity because they've wasted their money on radical socialism and, you know, climate alarmism, and they're taxing their people to death. So let me tell you what happened. We now have graphic video of a lot of what was going on in this plane today. And, oh, man, it is, you had the co-pilot of this flight from Dubai to Tel Aviv trying to crash this plane, 170 Israelis on board, 174, I believe, total passengers on board. stabbing the pilot, the co-pilot stabbing the pilot, passengers then, you know, aware of what happened, then got involved in the incident. And I mean, really, there's one example of heroism after another, but the pilot of the passenger plane was stabbed several times by his co-pilot in the cockpit, and that caused the aircraft to plunge. It was at 34,000 feet. It did drop down to 18,000 feet. It was a Fly Dubai Boeing 737 MAX 8 plane. It was flying to Tel Aviv from the UAE, again, cruising around 34,000 feet. One of the pilots tried to take control in what now Israeli sources are confirming was an attempt at hijacking. One interesting side note that has just developed in the last half hour, the UK Prime Minister, Andy Burnham, says that his government now believes that Iran played a part in the attempt by the suspected terrorists to infiltrate an American airbase. That's that other case we've been following. Why in God's name did they ever let the suspects in that case out on bail? I don't know. And anyway, he's saying that there are strong indications Iran played a part in what happened over the weekend. You know, why is this happening now all at once? I don't know. It does raise my suspicion level dramatically. But anyway, but, you know, amongst great evil, and we're seeing videos being released, and you see incredible heroism of people. We saw this in our own country on 9/11. You see the worst in humanity, and then you see the best in humanity. You know, after this all happened, a lot of the passengers on board, they took action. Very reminiscent, if you remember, 9/11 and that plane, United 93, I believe it was, in a field in Pennsylvania. You know, let's roll, Todd Beamer, saving lives because we believe that that plane was headed to the Capitol. At least so that's what intelligence later showed. But anyway, and the fact that some people, if they weren't involved actively in helping to stop this, they were filming it, so we can now see it in great detail. Anyway, we're here during the hijacking of an airplane. At this point, we've subdued the terrorists. You have one passenger saying, begging for help, blood running down his head. Very graphic videos. This blood-drenched pilot, you could tell he's like clinging to his life in the videos that I saw. We're either going to crash or be murdered, another passenger told one of the Israeli news outlets. It was like a terrorist attack in midair. It was a terrorist attack confirmed by Israel. Video footage circulating all over social media reviewed by the AP shows two men on the floor of the plane with bloody wounds. And it looks like they're putting some type of oxygen mask on them. I've watched it a number of times. Two people appear to be providing emergency medical treatment. Two others guard the cockpit. The plane's captain and first officer injured, taken to the hospital when the plane finally landed in Saudi Arabia. They're now back with their loved ones, thank God. And the Prime Minister, Benjamin Netanyahu, who revealed some of the details at this morning's terrifying attempt at hijacking, and citing the passenger who he had spoken to, Netanyahu said, as the plane began to dive, a passenger and crew member managed to break into the cockpit. Other crew members then took over flying the plane. There happened to be two British pilots. Most of the passengers on board were Israeli, but there happened to be two people with knowledge how to fly this airplane, which is, you know, a blessing. And I salute these heroes who showed exceptional resourcefulness and courage. They saved many lives. They prevented a major disaster, said Prime Minister Netanyahu. Earlier, an official confirmed that Israel had scrambled warplanes, fearing that a hijacking was in progress. I mean, that's reminiscent a little bit of 9/11 and Dick Cheney making the decision to put, you know, fighter jets in the sky, you know, with the potential decision in the future that, we have Americans on a commercial airline that's about to crash and kill how many unknown souls on the ground. What do you do? Do you shoot down that plane knowing you're going to kill Americans? Ugh, who wants to be in this position? Earlier, an official confirmed Israel had scrambled these warplanes, fearing this hijacking. The official spoke on the condition of anonymity. because the incident was under investigation. Now, one guy whose daughter was on the flight said her daughter told her in a phone call that she could hear someone screaming help. And her daughter said that the plane started to lose control. I mean, you dropped 18,000 feet. I've flown a lot. I've hit pockets of air where you drop. I've flown so much in my life. I think I've experienced everything. The worst is coming in. I remember sweet baby James and I are on a flight looking at each other like this could be it. Landing in New York and coming back from some, it was later at night. And I mean, the winds were so bad. The minute we landed that airplane, all the airports in the area were shut down. We have Israel's Channel 12. You have passengers telling them they heard shouts from those sitting closer to the front of the plane that heard the altercation between the pilots. And that's when the plane dipped steeply before landing, making an emergency landing in Saudi Arabia. But there are a lot of heroes involved in this. And, you know, the co-pilot of this flight doing this, it is a severe security incident. Obviously, there's terror involved. I'm not sure, you know, I don't know who may be involved in this, who may not, but just whoever it was obviously had an agenda. And then we have people on the airwaves in this country that'll tell you, oh, I feel sorry for people that believe radical Islamic terrorism exists. I'm like, what is wrong with you people? They're saying it. They're acting on it. They're killing innocent people or that don't have the moral clarity to see that a country like Iran that chants death to Israel, death to America needs to be, you know, neutralized. And we can't, if you're worried about the Strait of Hormuz now, imagine the Strait of Hormuz when the Iranians have a nuclear weapon. You will never be able to control the free flow of oil at market prices in the Middle East at that point, ever. But anyway, this guy was arrested when the plane landed. The people involved in this, all passengers out of harm's way. Prime Minister released in a video statement, thank God. They're all okay. And he ordered tighter security on both Israeli, non-Israeli carriers flying into Israel. And they have some of the strictest security. I've flown into Israel a number of times. Netanyahu's spokesman telling Reuters the wounded pilot covered with blood lying on the floor had clicked open the release on the cockpit door. Second set of pilots on board who were due to replace the first pair landed the plane. Thank God they were on that plane. Thank God. They descended, you know, 18,000 feet. Oof. And you look at the videos of this, it is chilling. Anyway, thank God everyone's okay, but, you know, you can never let your guard down. That's what it comes down to. You know, this is everyday life for the people of Israel. You know, they are fighting for their survival. You have people sworn to their destruction. Hamas calls for the destruction. You know, in our country, you know, Hassan Piker joining in from the river to the sea, blah, blah, blah, blah, blah, blah, blah. It's terrible. And where does this hatred come from? I don't know. But there are those of us that stand with Israel and their right to self-determination, their right to their homeland and not to live under constant terrorist threats. They're fighting for their very survival every day. That's where our friends and our partnership with the International Fellowship of Christians and Jews comes in, by the way. And we're nearly at the third anniversary of the October 7th terror attacks. And there are churches and synagogues and universities and communities that are standing with Israel, supporting the IFCJ. IFCJ on the ground, providing humanitarian assistance, food, water, shelter, you name it, clothing, medications. They have mobile medical clinics for the elderly. You know, these churches, synagogues, universities planting Israeli flags to show that Israel's not alone in their fight against radical Islamism. Anyway, please help them out. They need your support so this great humanitarian assistance can continue. 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It's joinfof.org. 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
0: Batavia, Illinois, 2:40 in the morning. A woman sees a flashlight and a shadow outside of her window. Now, police say the man in her backyard was a registered sex offender, and a military court convicted him. 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He never met the woman in Batavia. Now, he saw her on social media. 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
0: By the way, Prime Minister Netanyahu will join us on Hannity tonight, 9 Eastern on the Fox News Channel. We'll get his take. I know he has had time to spend with some of the heroes that were aboard this Boeing that this attempted hijacking took place. The attacker has been taken into custody when the flight landed in Saudi Arabia. Yes, there are injured people. Obviously, the pilot of the

0: plane, and I believe the co-pilot that began the stabbing, and then some of the passengers were bleeding pretty profusely in some of the videos that I saw. But anyway, the pilot was stabbed, tried to crash the plane, everyone on board, and the passenger and the crew, the other crew, the replacement pilots, broke into the cockpit and were able to choke this guy out and take back control of the airplane after it plunged 18,000 feet. I mean, you talk about a harrowing experience. This is it. Doesn't get any scarier than that. Well, full coverage of that. We got Newt Gingrich coming up. We have much, much more. All the other news of the day, 800-941-SHAWN. Also, our number if you want to call.
1: I'm Charles Payne, and this is the Fox Business Report.
2: Stocks are mixed on this final day of trading for September after a critical inflation report showed that prices cooled more than expected in August. The Personal Consumption Expenditures Index reinforced the notion that the Fed can wait to hike rates after its preferred inflation gauge rose 3.4% during the month. Tech stocks are the best performers. The Magnificent Seven big cap tech stocks are mostly higher, led by Alphabet and Apple. Shares of memory chip bellwether Micron Technology are up 0.5% before their earnings release after the close bell today. Micron stock has surged around 700% over the past year. And shares of Mattel are down 5% after the toy company announced that its longtime CEO Ynon Kreiz would step down ahead of the holiday season. He will be replaced by board member Roger Lynch, who has led Condé Nast since 2019. That's your Fox Business Report. I'm Hillary Barsky, invested in you.
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0: All right, 25 now till the top of the hour. 800-941-Sean is our number. You want to be a part of the program. By the way, the former head of the Mossad is going to join us later in the program today to talk about what happened with this attempted hijacking and crashing of this jetliner. 174 people total on board. 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We have been trying to point out to all of you in this audience the urgency of the moment. And I'm not going to be too repetitive. I'm just going to say that there's not a Republican out there. And there's a time and place for primary. There's a time and place to be, you know, angry and try to get better candidates. There is. It's called a primary. And we had many people primaried. And many incumbents lost all the way from Indiana to Texas to Louisiana and around the country. But now you're stuck with a binary choice here. You can choose one way or the other. There's no in between. And I am just telling you, like I'm looking at the Ohio Senate race. It is neck and neck. You cannot allow Sherrod Brown back in the U.S. Senate. Sherrod Brown will vote with the radicals that now dominate the radicalized Democratic Party, the Democratic Socialists of America Party. He will be a rubber stamp for them, just like John Ossoff will, just like Roy Cooper will, just like Abdul El-Sayed. He will be instantaneously one of the leaders in this new radicalized party. He will join the likes of AOC, Grandpa Bernie, Pocahontas, Mamdani, the squad. They dominate the party. Every other Democrat is afraid of them. That's why you think, well, Sherrod Brown isn't running on those things. He's trying to sound more. Well, every candidate's trying to do this. they're all, you know, they're so radicalized. I'm told there's going to be a tape of Telefrico coming out where he even admits. No, I'm just saying that for the election. And then I'll be with you guys right after the election. What does that mean? They have adopted the strategy of lying to the people in their states. You got a Kansas Senate candidate going up against Roger Marshall, you know, some mega church pastor guy. I love biblical grounds, biblical ground. If I hear Telefrico tell me, well, I base my decision on copays and free Medicare on biblical grounds. Well, on biblical grounds, I'll take the words of Jesus at face value when he taught his disciples to pray the Lord's Prayer, our Father who art in heaven, not our non-binary who art in heaven. I'll take it that the Bible in the book of Genesis, you know, talks about God, the Father, Father God, in the throne, sits on top of the throne, creator of heaven and earth, who sent his only begotten Son, the Lord Jesus, to help us reconcile with the Father by being the ultimate sacrifice, and that God the Father created man and woman, not six genders. Well, my math was wrong. I didn't mean that after defending it for months on end. Or that a welcome mat at the Southern... Well, I didn't really mean a welcome mat. I mean a hello, maybe. Maybe a greeting party. I don't know. Or, you know, the men and champion the rights of biological men to play women's sports, and the idea that all trans people should have access to abortion. This is Texas. Oh, okay. Biological men should have access to abortion. Let me wrap my crazy mind around that insanity, because biological men cannot have children. And then, of course, Abdul El-Sayed. You know, then we got the shenanigans in Alaska with Dan Sullivan. Then you got the crazy pastor in Kansas that wants the people of Kansas, a cattle state, to repent of eating meat and driving their car. Just like Telefrico is running a vegan campaign, and Telefrico doesn't believe in drilling and energy dominance in an oil state. I don't know what to tell everybody here, but it's going to be one side or the other is going to win in this. And, you know, this is where, you know, I really want to delve into this deeper with Newt Gingrich, because I think he's right. By the way, there's one interesting piece of polling today, and that is Matt Towery, Insider Advantage, our friend, polled the Senate race in Minnesota, and Michelle Tafoya is within reach of winning in that state. I think the whole Somali corruption thing and tampon Tim Walz and free college education for illegals that he wants, you know, taxpayer funded, you know, college for illegals. And then he wants, of course, then he frees this guy convicted and pardons a illegal immigrant of convicted of raping repeatedly a 10-year-old girl. What the hell has happened in Minnesota? Looks like the people of Minnesota might be waking up. I didn't have Minnesota on my radar until I saw this poll. And Matt Towery is one of the few pollsters I trust. So that would mean that is a one-point race for Michelle Tafoya in the great state of Minnesota. It would be about time. It's time, Minnesota. You know, see if you can pull this thing out. I don't think anybody can tell you with any degree of accuracy how this is all going to play out. I don't believe that. And I've been telling you that. And that's why I'm urging all of you, the psychology that I'm urging you all to take into this important midterm in 34 days, is that your vote for your congressman or woman, your senator, your gubernatorial candidate, that you have to assume is going to be the deciding vote. And if you think you're in a safe state, my free state of Florida, I am going to vote in the free state of Florida. I am voting for Byron Donalds for governor. I am voting for Ashley Moody for senator and James Uthmeyer for the attorney general of this state. And I'm urging everyone in Florida, don't take it for granted. I'm urging my friends in Texas to reelect a great governor that you have, Greg Abbott, and to put Ken Paxton, who will be a reliable conservative vote, into the U.S. Senate over this nutcase that does not reflect the values of the people of Texas, and is even on tape, apparently, I'm told by sources, saying that he doesn't mean what he's saying now by backing off his positions. This is the AOC strategy of, oh, that's crazy woke 1.0. So now we're just going to lie to people. That's the strategy of Abigail Spanberger. You know, she's doing things she never campaigned on. And that's what makes this so hard to understand. The other thing that's making it hard to understand is the polling has been atrocious. You know, that's why I'll quote Matt Towery, because he has such a good track record. I'll quote Robert Cahaley. I'll quote Rasmussen and John McLaughlin, but that's about it. But he says in his newsletter today, this is the hardest election cycle in my lifetime to analyze. I could make the case. He even says in this, I can make a case for a blue tsunami. High gas prices, diesel prices, endless, inadequately explained war, intense dislike of President Trump by a great majority of Democrats. That's I can make that argument if I want to. On the other hand, you know, Republicans, you know, look at what Donald Trump has accomplished, even if you don't like some of the Republicans. The border is really now closed. The border is secure. There's no Republican that wants to defund, dismantle the police, abolish bail laws, etc. There's not one Republican, you know, that doesn't support closed borders and legal immigration. You know, Republicans voted for the largest tax cut in American history. Democrats voted for the largest tax increase in American history. We know that Republicans will vote for better judges than the activist judges. They're not going to pack the courts, eliminate the Senate. They're not going to prevent you from voting for president in the future. They're not going to defund the Department of War. So start with what they're not going to do. They believe in law and order, funding our police. They don't want to abolish prisons. They don't want to abolish bail, which is what Democrats are actually running on. They don't want biological men and women sports. So this becomes a very simple choice election moment for everybody. And if you're looking for perfection, I can't help you, because there's not the perfect. The perfect doesn't exist. Anyway, so, you know, you can look at all of this, and I'm just telling you, we've got an opportunity here to shock the world. But I'm going to tell you what it's going to take. Republicans in Maine, you better get out and vote for Susan Collins. Because when she's with Republicans on judges and important issues and taxes and border security, it matters. And this idiot, Troy Jackson, is Graham Plattner 2.0, the guy with the vile temper, according to people. Then you got Abdul Al-Sayed. Do I need to really go through this in any detail? You know, then you've got the phony Sherrod Brown in Ohio. The Buckeye State, what is going on there? You know, please, the people in Ohio, I love you. I love Ohio. Sean Hannity, you're a great American. God bless you. God bless America. I want a full report. You've got to prevent Sherrod Brown. Sherrod Brown will vote with the AOC, Schumer, Bernie, Pocahontas wing every single time. And it won't even question it. Won't even care. And you'll be stuck with him for 6 long years. Bad idea. And if there's things you don't like, okay, well, at least with Republicans, you're not going to get crazy. You're just not. Elections, and Newt makes it, they're not determined by turnout. I mean, they're not determined by polls. It's determined by turnout. You know, and he brought up a point about John Engler. You might recall John Engler. He was a good guy. I liked him a lot. He was 19 points behind the incumbent Democrat governor on a Saturday. He won decisively 3 days later. If you look at what was supposed to happen in Wisconsin with Francesca Hong, whatever her name is, and Abdul El-Sayed was supposed to win by 20. Francesca was supposed to win by 30, between 20 and 30. She lost by 3,000. El-Sayed barely hung on by a point. The polling's been atrocious. You know, we're now seeing the benefits of the Trump economy kick in. Atlanta Fed, 5.1% GDP growth, third quarter. You know, the least amount of poverty in American history, largest median income in American history, 80-plus stock market records. And a good point made by one of our listeners yesterday, that if you're so concerned about the price of gas, and I am too, and it does piss me off, but I do like the fact that we're doing the right thing for our children and grandchildren, and you'd have gas prices high in perpetuity because you'd never have the free flow of oil at market prices ever again with the Democrats. You never have it. Wouldn't exist if they had their way. It's pretty unbelievable. You know, but you will be paying for other kids. Let's see, government healthy food, government daycare. They do such a good job with government schools now. You will be paying for government guaranteed jobs and government guaranteed salaries and government guaranteed retirement, and government guaranteed healthy food and health care. You're going to have that. You know, you're never going to have integrity in elections, and they will open the borders again. But in the process, they will shred your Constitution. They will shred it. Just, do you ever see a paper shredder? That's what they're going to do. So, you know, I give you this as fair warning. Wall Street Journal, Middle East oil experts rebound because the Iranian chokehold on the Strait of Hormuz has broken down. We are breaking them down economically. It actually, what Bessent predicted is working. It's all happening. And the left is going crazy. You have New York City banking giant Morgan Stanley opening new operations in their hub, operations hub in Dallas, Texas. Which Senator Kristen Gillibrand, just like Chuck Schumer, supports this lunatic Abdul El-Sayed, apparently went to a Bronx mosque, according to the Washington Free Beacon headline, dons a hijab at a Bronx mosque alongside a cleric that praises Hamas and Osama bin Laden's mentor in an under-the-radar visit. That is what your modern liberal leftist Democratic Party is and has become. You don't want to vote in 34 days? You don't think it's important? Okay. Health, wellness, fitness, nutrition, longevity. 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It can't be intermittent. 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That's why the food that you put in your body actually matters, especially in the morning. 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
7: Well, the latest on this attempted hijacking and crashing of this commercial jetliner filled with mostly Israelis and the heroism that took place. 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

0: I'm Wayne Cabot. A pilot was stabbed at 34,000 feet, fought back, and saved 174 lives, says Israel's prime minister. He says the pilot, despite being stabbed and seriously injured by the co-pilot, opened the cockpit door, allowing passengers and crew to overpower the attacker, preventing a catastrophic mid-air disaster. American Guy Bauman's daughter was on board.
1: A horrific incident combined with a miracle, and it's both of those things. It's not just a miracle, and it's not just a horror story. It's both of those things together.
0: The plane plunging 14,000 feet in less than a minute, but the pilot was able to make a safe emergency landing in Saudi Arabia. Defense Secretary Hegseth confirming today the U.S. military will cut 20% of its generals and admirals. The Pentagon says after 12 years fighting the Islamic State group, the last American troops left Iraq today. President Trump called it a quagmire, an excursion to hell, and says that his excursions into Venezuela and Iran have taken far fewer American lives. Crude oil prices are rising again today, despite President Trump's assertion that Iran no longer has a chokehold in the strait.
2: This last week in the Hormuz Strait, which we have almost total control. I would say total, but every once in a while they'll drop a mine and then disrupt things a little bit. But we have virtually total control of the Hormuz Strait. And in fact, in the last 3 days, more oil has come out of the Hormuz Strait than at any time in the history of the Hormuz Strait.
0: Senate Leader Chuck Schumer says allegations of gang rape at Cornell University deserve a thorough investigation that leaves no stone unturned. The Students for a Democratic Cornell are calling for disciplinary action against the seven alleged perpetrators and changing Cornell's sexual assault adjudication policy. This is ABC News.
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5: 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This product is not intended to diagnose, treat, cure, or prevent any disease.
0: The challenge for Republicans, says President Trump, is that nobody's selling his administration's record. That's why he's campaigning as if he's running. He'll be in Texas tomorrow to campaign for Ken Paxton for Senate, and we're told the candidate will be there. The New York Times says Paxton was caught off mic, saying Trump hurt his campaign with his recent convention in Texas.
8: Paxton's team has disputed that report, but the concern was clear even from before that entire midterm convention happened. We saw a number of Republicans in competitive races opt to skip out on that midterm Trumpapalooza altogether. And again, the concern remains the same. While Trump is able to turn out the base and remains popular with the base, he is not so popular with independent voters.
0: ABC's Avery Harper. Attorney General Todd Blanche today announced arrests of 10 people they say engaged in voter fraud in Minnesota.
9: Charges include illegally voting in the general elections of 2022, 2024, and the midterm, the primary elections of August of this year, of August 2026. The defendants that have been charged include foreign nationals from Brazil, Ghana, and Liberia.
0: Federal Trade Commission investigating the safety of AI systems one day after the president and AI leaders said that they agreed to self-police artificial intelligence. I'm Wayne Cabot, ABC News.
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11: Here's your WSGW weatherology forecast. See a few scattered rain showers at times this afternoon with cloudy skies, a high in the lower 70s. Winds out of the southwest around 5 to 10 miles per hour, gusting as high as 20. And then for tonight, a chance for rain showers mainly late, cloudy, and a low near 61. By Thursday, chance for rain showers, cloudy, high of 71 degrees. Friday, a slight chance for rain early on, then skies will become mostly sunny with a high around 67. Saturday, sunshine, high of 64 degrees. Then Sunday, mostly sunny, high around 67. I'm meteorologist Jennifer Wojcicki with the WSGW Weatherology Forecast. Currently, it's 66.

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5: 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And so is his very popular countdown. T-minus 34 days until Election Day.

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1: All right, hour two, Sean Hannity Show. Thank you, Scott Shannon. Toll free, our number is 800-941-SEAN. If you want to be a part of the program, terror in the skies, Israel confirming the attempted hijacking earlier today, thankfully thwarted. The pilot of a passenger plane flying to Israel stabbed several times by his co-pilot in the cockpit early Wednesday. The aircraft dropped 18,000 feet. Clearly, they have identified this as a terrorist attack in midair. It was a Fly Dubai Boeing flight that was supposed to arrive in Tel Aviv from the UAE, cruising around 34,000 feet. One of the pilots tried to take control in what Israeli sources now have corroborated and confirmed an attempted hijacking, and one pilot trying to stab the other. Basically, an attempt at a 9/11. There were 174 passengers on board this plane. And, you know, they're there during the hijacking in this plane. At that point, they were able to subdue the terrorists. Now, the Prime Minister, Benjamin Netanyahu, by the way, you're in Israel, the greatest wartime Prime Minister you're ever going to get. I'm telling you, he needs to be reelected at the end of October. But anyway, the Prime Minister was told how this hero put this terrorist pilot in a chokehold, which we talk a lot about on this program when I talk about my student time as a mixed martial artist. I do it for exercise. Anyway, you could see the videos, this guy's shirt stained in blood, recalling the moment that he helped subdue this attacker. I quote, "I grabbed the attacker, put him in a chokehold, pulled him out," meaning choked him out, he said at one point. "I called the Israelis who were with us, jumped back in, and pulled the controls and started pulling them back." He told Prime Minister Netanyahu that he had an aviation background. He also explained that the pilot who was stabbed was able to open the door, allowing the passengers to breach the cockpit. Thank God. And Prime Minister Netanyahu spoke to one of the Israeli passengers, and, you know, an additional flight crew what happened to be on board this plane entered the cockpit, and they managed to stabilize the aircraft. Every one of these people, a hero in this case. The co-pilot is from Oman, and right now passengers, they landed safely in Saudi Arabia. Now they're back with their loved ones, thank God. But this hero, you know, passenger was able to subdue this guy. It's really, really scary in so many different ways. Oded Ilam is with us, former head of the Mossad Counterterrorism Division, senior researcher, Jerusalem Center for Security and Foreign Affairs, here to discuss this hijacking. First of all, thank God, this was not successful. You know, thank God there were brave people on that plane that fought back, very reminiscent of Flight 93 that went down in that field in Pennsylvania on 9/11. But they, you know, Todd Beamer, let's roll. They rushed the cockpit. In this case, though, they were able to keep that plane in the air, even though it had plunged 18,000 feet. A lot of heroism going on up there.
2: First of all, thank you for having me on your show. It was a mixture of miracle and heroism. And miracle because there were so many times the airplane was about to crash during the ordeal. And heroism is the heroism and bravery of few Israeli passengers that together had managed to penetrate the cockpit and get hold of the co-pilot, and manage also to get some British pilots that were on the flights in order to retain and to regain the stability of the airplane and to land us safely. By the way, when he dived around the 20,000 feet in 1 minute, he lost part of his tail. And so the ordeal of getting this airplane to land safely is also somewhat of a bravery as well.
1: Well, I mean, thank God this plane just happened to have pilots on it. And thank God they were able to get control of that plane. My understanding is, too, that they lost the rudder, which makes it that much more difficult. Part of the rudders, which makes it that much more difficult, you know, to control that aircraft, doesn't it?
2: Absolutely. And by the way, one of the guys who actually entered first into the cockpit during this horrific dive said that he was watching frequently air crash investigation show on National Geographic, and he pulled the stick. He knew how to do it. So it's a good thing to watch the show.
1: Well, obviously, when you say pull the stick, wouldn't it be like, it's sort of like a racing steering wheel, isn't it, in the cockpit, and you just pull back on it and it goes and you ascend versus descend?
2: Yeah, I'm not a pilot, so I don't want to go into, I can't go into details, but from what he described, he took control of the stick and managed to stabilize the dive into a more stable condition until the two other pilots had penetrated the cockpit. I want to say one thing about the whole incident. You know, there were, since 1982, eight different events where pilots in civil airlines had tried to commit suicide and to crash the aircraft. It happened eight times, by the way, since 1982. The first one was Japanese airline. The last one, in fact, was Indian airline about a year ago. But as far as we know, it's the first time that actually it's a suicide pilot trying to crash as a terror act. It happened only once, but never confirmed, in 1999 with the Egypt Air 1990, where the first officer, Jamil Batuti, did almost the same thing that we have seen here, and 217 passengers crashed off the coast of Massachusetts. But since then, we don't recall any incident of a terror in that case. It's, it could come maybe some stress, some problems with the pilots and so on, but not as a terror. This is, I would say, the first act that is deliberately a terror attack, and it will have to change the whole concept of civil aviation security, because during all the years, we created a safe inside the cockpit against the external threats, but we haven't really noticed and gave a serious thinking about internal threats, and this will definitely have to be changed because of what we have seen today.
1: You know, it just is chilling. I wonder if moving forward, and this would be for Israel and for the United States, and maybe, I know you know more than I do. I mean, you're the former head of the Mossad Counterterrorism Division, senior researcher for the Jerusalem Center for Security and Foreign Affairs. You know, what's amazing to me, if you go back to being able and Israel's intelligence capabilities and taking out not only the first tier of leadership in Iran, but the second tier and most of the third tier in Iran, and taking out their air defense systems and having free reign over the skies, and the Hamas pager incident, and with pinpoint accuracy targeting, you know, the top eight or nine leaders of Hamas and Hezbollah and all these organizations. Your country has what, a population of less than 9 million people. That's why I try to put perspective on October 7th. It's nearly the third anniversary. Based on your population size compared to ours, that's the equivalent of 40,000 dead Americans in a day, never mind the kidnapping, the rape, the torture, and beheading. And I've seen those videos.
2: Yeah, you are absolutely right regarding that. I don't think any country in the world would have tolerated such a horrific event. That it's almost mesmerize you in the horrific scenery and picture and brutality that we have seen. Those people entered Israel on only one purpose, to intimidate and to bring to the collapse of the whole Zionism in Israel. And they failed mainly because of the Israeli IDF and the resilience of the Israeli people and the knowledge that we have no other alternative but to defend ourselves. Now, regarding the intelligence and the Mossad, which I served 24 years in that, the Mossad was not a part of Gaza, since the Mossad was not dealing with Gaza. It was the Internal Security Service, the Shin Bet. Nevertheless, all the security agencies had learned not to rely on technology, but also to rely on human resources. And I think this is one of the major consequences and the major lessons that we have learned from the 7th of October. And it's extremely important for America and Israel as well, intelligence services, to know the limits of technology and to understand that only the combination between human forces, the old spy, and technology can prevail and provide you the security that you need.
1: I'm not sure how aware you are of it, but I can tell you, you see this worldwide rise of anti-Semitism. I see it here in the U.S., and it repulses me, and that's in the halls of Congress. It's on college campuses. It's on the airwaves. But again, worldwide, I mean, when Western European countries won't join with America and Israel in fighting and making sure Iran never gets a nuclear weapon, if you don't have that basic level of moral clarity, you're doomed, in my view. You are just capitulating to evil at that point. Am I wrong?
2: I agree with every single word you said. Every single word. The West is not willing to fight for its moral obligation. The West is not willing to fight for its security. The West is weak. The West is reluctant in engaging in any sort of understanding what is the essence of jihad and what is the essence of the fundamental Muslim. And they think, yeah, that's not our business. Let's let the Israelis and the Americans do our job.
1: Yeah, how's that working out in Europe? Yeah, where Sharia courts now exist in Great Britain and no-go zones exist in France and other parts of Europe. They've let their defenses down. They've embraced radical socialism and climate alarmism, and they've had unfettered illegal immigration with no assimilation. That's pretty dumb, in my humble opinion.
2: And absolutely. And let's not forget, the whole anti-Semitism is financed by Qatar. It's financed by Saudi Arabia. It's not sustained alone. It's not that people storm the streets with shouting all sorts of slogans against the Israelis and against Jews. No. Let's not mistaken. Somebody behind it is financing that. Somebody is driving it. We see Qatar doing that for years after years, engaging in all sorts of legitimate business, legitimate university, Ivy League university, actually buying off politicians, buying off a prominent influencer. And the outcome is what we have seen. Remember, on October 8th, were the first huge demonstrations around the world where the babies were still lying slain in Be'eri and in Nahal Oz. There was huge demonstration for free Palestine, Israelis committing genocide. Even there wasn't even a single Israeli soldier in Gaza at that time. And of course, the lie about starvation and so on. So
1: it's, yeah, okay. It's well, all the humanitarian. All the humanitarian money was spent on terror tunnels and rockets and munitions, and they would often use the people in Gaza as human shields, firing their weapons into Israel, their missiles into Israel. I just have to run because of the constraints of time, but Oded Ilam, thank God these brave people showed up today in the air, and they saved 174 souls on board. We appreciate your time, your expertise. Thank you so much for being with us. 800-941-SHAWN, our number. You want to be a part of the program. Quick break, right back. We'll continue on the other side.
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2: The major averages losing steam in the final hour of trading and finishing mixed after a softer-than-expected inflation report lowered the odds that the Fed would hike rates next month. Inflation readings for August rose less than expected, with the PCE price index rising 0.3% from July and up 0.2% for core PCE, excluding food and energy. For the year ending in August, PCE inflation was 3.4% and up 3% on an annual basis for core PCE. On the employment front, payroll processing company ADP reported that 90,000 new positions were created in September. The Dow winners, Salesforce, Microsoft, and Apple. The Dow decliners, Goldman Sachs, Caterpillar, and United Health Group. The Dow down 444 points. The Nasdaq higher by 64. S&P 500 down 19. That's your Fox Business Report. I'm Hillary Barsky, invested in you.
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10: the Wolverines, and the Spartans in the Big House. Abdul El-Sayed thinks that's racist. The Lions and Bears on Thanksgiving. El-Sayed thinks that's sexist. Abdul El-Sayed actually said football is racist, sexist, and dominated by toxic masculinity. Let's hear what Mike Rogers says about that.
11: My dad was a football coach at Redford Union, and I played football all through high school. On the gridiron, I learned about teamwork and toughness. Abdul, well, he says football is racist, sexist, and dominated by toxic masculinity. So let's get this straight. Abdul thinks football is bad, but men playing women's sports is good. That's just not who we are in Michigan. Common sense versus crazy. That is Michigan's choice.
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5: All right, 25 now till the top of the hour. 800-941-SHAWN if you want to be a part of the program. I say this all the time on this program. Is my firm religious belief is God created every man, woman, and child. And yeah, we have a propensity towards good and evil. And God put talent inside of every human being. And if we water the plant well and we give it a lot of sunlight, in other words, you nurture people the right way, there's nothing better or more fulfilling in life to find your purpose, your destiny, and fulfilling it. Now, that's where Regent University comes in, because for nearly 50 years, they have been equipping Christian leaders with very high-level academic education, the knowledge and skills that they need to compete and succeed, and the equally unique and important component is the faith, and that is reinforced at Regent. It's a great choice, by the way, parents, grandparents, maybe you're playing a part financially or otherwise in deciding which college family members are attending, those with concerns about indoctrination in a lot of these college campuses, how woke they are, you don't want that. Anyway, Regent is a great, great choice if you're not satisfied with your current career and maybe you're commuting or living at a school. 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It's a Christian environment that emphasizes integrity, character, leadership, and your larger sense of purpose that is bigger than yourself. What were you designed for? Why are you here? What are the talents God gave you? 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That's regent.edu today. I have been talking for quite a while on this program about the next generation of millionaires. And I read an article today that there are more women going into skilled trades, plumbers, electricians, whatever the skilled trade is. You know, more and more, these kids go to school and they come out with, I'm going to be blunt, worthless degrees. What do I mean by a worthless degree? They spend most of their 4 years in college hanging out at the frat house, going to frat parties and sorority parties and hanging out at the local, you know, watering hole and whatever college town or city kids happen to be in. What are they really learning? What is their degree doing to prepare them for life? It's like 4 years of, you know, adult babysitting for a lot of kids. They're not learning practical skills that will help them in their lives and in their career. It's fascinating because I talk to tradespeople all the time, and they're doing really well. I'm just telling you that there's a change in the economy that is coming, and we've now seen this shift in the economy. If you look at where the economy is heading, AI infrastructure and the surge and data centers, and you keep hearing about it. Well, that's driving up massive competition for electricians and HVAC technicians and plumbers. We have a housing shortage, a real risk. You know, I'm told we're down millions of homes in terms of what the needs are of people around the country. And I'm just saying that there is another option. And I don't think we are focusing our kids. We're just so dialed in. And I was the same myself. Anyway, Ed Brady's with us, President CEO of the Home Builders Institute. Sir, welcome to the program. Google, for example, $1 million investment in the Home Builders Institute does underscore a critical reality. We can't build these data centers or solve the housing crisis without expanding the skilled trade talent pool. Anyway, sir, welcome to the program. Is there anything I'm saying here that's wrong?
6: No, thank you, Sean, for having me. Absolutely not.

0: I should just let you keep talking because you are our commercial at the Home Builders Institute. We provide skilled training for young people that don't have opportunities, don't see light at the end of the tunnel, don't have a career path that is viable. Many of them went to college for 2 years, college debt, come out with no degree and can't find a job. And in the skills
1: and no practical skill set. I mean, their real education will begin when they get hired on their first job.
0: That's right. I started as a carpenter. Like you, I learned more on the job site than I learned in college. And I'm not putting down college for a lot of people. We need lawyers and doctors and scientists and so forth. But we're offering at HBI a opportunity to build a career path, and we're giving opportunity. Google's money, the Home Depot has funded us for 8 years now. We're giving people opportunities that they would not otherwise have. We're giving veterans, transitioning military. We just did a program with unhoused veterans in Phoenix. 11 of them started Friday, finished the job, unhoused veterans with U.S. vets. And on Monday, they each had a job and a career path, a hope. And so the need is there. 300,000 empty jobs in this industry today. The desire of many, many young people to get a meaningful, practical career path is there, and we need to meet that demand. And Google's funding and many of the large corporations that you've talked about that have to build data centers and have to build housing for their employees are starting to pay attention that we don't have enough skilled labor in this country to build the future of America.
1: So what I learned in the 10 years that I was in the restaurant business, 12 starting washing dishes in a busy place by hand, and 13 I became a cook, believe it or not. And I'm not just talking about like burgers and fries. I was cooking, you know, seafood fra diavolo and shrimp scampi and fettuccine alfredo and live stuffed lobster and steaks and burgers, all of it together.
0: Yeah.
1: And then becoming a busboy and learning to run. I literally could run with one of those waiter trays, you know, like a maniac, because the restaurants I worked in were so busy. Then learning to tend bar, made a lot of money. But I mean, from the moment I started working to the moment I closed down that bar and locked that door, I was running most of the night. And then when I got into the trades, I was a painter, and then I learned how to hang wallpaper, and then I started to do framing, and I was going to school, actually at the Rhode Island Technical Institute, to learn how to build homes. And for people that get up every day and have nothing to do, I can't imagine, where do they get their sense of accomplishment from if you do nothing? I can't think of anything worse than having nothing to do when you wake up.
0: So I was a builder for 30 years, and the proudest moments I had was leaving the job site at the end of the day, turning around and seeing what we accomplished, right?
1: Isn't that cool? It's such a good feeling.
0: You look at young people, and they have smiles on their face when they're building with Legos, and they're showing what they produced. And what we're teaching and what this country needs and this young generation need is a purpose in life, something that they're fulfilling. And we're the old cliche, you know, we're teaching, you talk about cooking, we're teaching people to fish and not giving them fish. As you worked your way through college or worked in restaurants and in the trades, you earned everything that you had, and we're giving people the opportunity to earn it, but they have to buy into it. They have to put the hard work. It's not a free lunch, if you will. And so we're teaching people to fish instead of just handing out fish. And we're making, you said it earlier, we're building the next generation of millionaires. I'm training today. I truly believe this. I'm training today the electricians that will be working on data centers in space, that will be building infrastructure that we can't even imagine today. And that's the opportunity we're given at HBI. And that's the resources we need to scale up what we're doing, or else we will be behind other countries. We will be behind the industrial revolution, the new industrial revolution. If we don't have skilled trades, you can't find a plumber to come fix your leak at 2 a.m. And AI is not going to take care of that. So we have to build this next generation, or we're going to get behind the eight ball.
1: All right, quick break. We'll come back. back. The economy shifting and changing. Advice you may want to give your kids or yourself. Ed Brady with us, president, CEO of the Home Builders Institute. I've read so many articles now about the next generation of millionaires. They're going to be tradespeople. Pay attention to this. Quick break, right back, and your calls, and Newt Gingrich coming up straight ahead. Listen, everybody needs a home security system. You just never know when bad things are going to happen. Look at this hijacking today. It's unbelievable. You've got to be ready. You've got to prepare and expect the worst case scenario. Every home needs a home security system. You don't want one that is reactive.
2: Mr. and Mrs. Linda McLaughlin, your home has been broken into.
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0: 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Good luck. I've had issues with my air conditioning unit, and I'm not kidding around. Just to get somebody to come over and fix it. I mean, it's not a matter of the cost at that point. It's a matter of survival. 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And air conditioning is not something that I ever, electrical, plumbing, air conditioning, I never touched in my life. So I wasn't really good at that. And it's hard to get the right person. And and by the way, you're going to pay whatever you have to pay at that point. And by the way, you do pay. It's you're not going to get anybody cheap when it comes to fixing something complicated in your house. I've recently had plumbing work, electrical work done in my house. I'm like, I'm looking at the bills. I'm like, oh my gosh, I'm not begrudging these guys. That's what their going rate is. It's just, but it's rough.
1: Wait, and as you said, you're waiting 2 or 3 weeks to get them there to look at what your problem is. They send you a bill for $250 just to show up. And then
0: $250. I mean, not where I'm living in Florida. Forget it. That would be cheap.
1: Yeah, that's just to show up. And then they charge $750 to fix the faucet. So, yeah.
0: I know.
1: Look.
0: You know what, though? You know, I gave advice to somebody recently. I said, I want you to go spend a day, 2 days, and go to every building location you see in your town. And I said, I want you to walk up and say, you know, is the foreman here? Is the owner here? Is the contractor here? I'd like to talk to him. And then just say, sir, I'll sweep floors. I'll do whatever you want. I want to learn a trade. Now, I guarantee that guy's going to look at that kid or that individual and say, huh, this does not happen every day. And probably the odds are high. You go to enough places, you're going to get hired in 2 days. Am I wrong?
1: No, you're not wrong. People are starving for the skilled labor in this country. We're losing more than are coming into the industry. People are turning away jobs. We don't have enough contractors, number one, and we don't have enough skilled labor to work for contractors. And they're turning away. That's why you can't find somebody to do your bathroom remodel, because they're turning away because we don't have the skilled labor to provide those services. And so if you're looking and you're stuck, you don't have an idea where you want to go, look at

0: The trades are the first choice for so many young people that don't have the opportunity to investigate in it, to learn about it. And look, I was a builder. I had a bunch of land. I had to have land so I could build the next set of houses. My contractors had the boats, had the toys,
1: yeah,
0: had the second homes. So, you know, if I went to do it all over again, bless my dad, rest in peace, I would be an HVAC contractor, an electrical contractor, because you don't have, it's not capital intensive. You don't have to have a ton of money to get into the business. You will be, you have opportunities to be your own entrepreneur, your own, in control of your own destiny. And we've got to educate people to that opportunity. We got to change the perception of the trades. For 30 years, everybody had to go to college. How has that panned out? Look at the college debt that we have. Look at the people out there without degrees that can't find a good paying job. You graduate from high school today with a pre-apprenticeship certificate. You go into an apprenticeship. I just had somebody tell me yesterday we had two apprenticeships placed making.
2: Well, Ed, I hate to interrupt you, but I'm just running out of time. I do appreciate. Listen, if people want to contact you, how can they do that?
0: Yeah, go to HBI.org, HBI.org. If we don't have a program, you'll have a map on that site. You're looking for a program, go to there. If we don't have one, we'll try and hook you up with a program in your area. So go to HBI.org.
2: All right, appreciate it. Ed, thank you very much. 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Just an option. I'm just telling you, you may want to guide your kids differently than is conventional.

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ABC News. I'm Lindsay Davis, anchor Prime streaming weeknights on ABC News Live. Passengers on board a Fly Dubai flight bound for Tel Aviv managed to intervene and break up a cockpit knife fight as the plane was thousands of feet in the air. After taking off from the UAE today, one pilot stabbed the other pilot, and then it appears he tried to crash the aircraft. The plane made a sudden abrupt descent today, panicking passengers. That plane made an emergency landing safely. Here's ABC's Maggie Rooley.

0: plane plummeting around 17,000 feet in a matter of minutes, according to flight radar. Listen to how one passenger on board describes those moments.
1: Screaming in chaos, and I was also focused on, like, the fact that I'm about to die.
0: And then another crew member on board, according to Fly Dubai, was able to level out that airplane and eventually performing that emergency landing in Saudi Arabia.
2: The injured pilot opened the cockpit door. Passengers intervened, which allowed that crew member to take over. Cornell University agreed today to an independent investigation into how the Ivy League school handled what a former student now alleges was fraternity house gang rape. New York Governor Kathy Hochul tells ABC News she has serious questions about Cornell's campus culture. President Trump is applauding today's withdrawal of U.S. troops from Iraq after 12 years fighting ISIS.
3: Operation Inherent Resolve, which is what they called it, ends in 2026 under the leadership of President Donald J. Trump. We're getting the hell out of there.
2: Trump said it was very bad decision-making that got us involved in this quagmire in the first place. Defense Secretary Pete Hegseth told service members woke culture is no longer welcome.
4: The ideological clowns are out. The patriotic cowboys are in, with testosterone testing on top.
2: Along with BMI and fitness tests and no transgender service members. 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
10: Tennessee's execution of 50-year-old Krista Gayle Pike for a murder she committed when she was 18 was called off 1 hour before the scheduled lethal injection this morning. A federal appeals court wants more time to review her allegations of being raped as a child. Charged with murdering a New York Times exec working in San Francisco, two septuagenarian in-laws.
11: The two 77-year-olds who each reportedly took turns shooting are now officially charged with murder, personal use of a firearm causing death, and the special circumstance of lying in wait. They're accused of killing their son-in-law, 40-year-old Jonathan McKenzie, in a sports complex parking lot in Dublin, California last weekend. New details are emerging that McKenzie was transgender, and court documents claim he had suffered abuse as a transgender man at the hands of the two elderly suspects and their daughter. He and their daughter had been going through a contentious divorce. Alex Stone, ABC News.
10: The New York Times reports Ken Paxton told donors at a Senate fundraiser last week that President Trump hurt his campaign by holding a convention in Texas. The Times says that it has audio of him saying that. A Paxton advisor calls the story manipulated nonsense. The Paxton campaign tells ABC News that he'll be there tomorrow when the president comes calling. I'm Wayne Cabot, ABC News.
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1: Here's your WSGW weatherology forecast. Rain showers are likely for tonight. Temperatures not going to cool too much. A low around 62, cloudy and breezy. We'll still see breezy conditions into Thursday. Rain showers are likely with cloudy skies. We top out around 71. A low of 51 heading toward Thursday night, staying cloudy with rain showers still. Dry conditions by Friday. Sunshine is back, but it will be cooler, high in the upper 60s. A low 39 for Friday night and mostly clear. We'll kick off the weekend with a high of 64 and lots of sunshine too. A few clouds rolling through Saturday night as we bottom out around 44. Then mostly sunny for the day on Sunday, a high in the upper 60s. I'm meteorologist Regina Kuhl with the WSGW weatherology forecast. Right now, it's 65 degrees.

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0: 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Coming up next, our final news roundup and information overload hour.
1: All right, news roundup, information overload hour. Here's our toll-free telephone number. If you want to be a part of the story, it's 800-941-SEAN. If you want to be a part of the program, we have these important midterms only 34 days away. And he has a great column about it today. Former Speaker of the House, friend of the program, Newt Gingrich is with us. Before I get to it, I read your newsletter about and what you said about these midterms. I want to get to that in a minute. But first, you know, I listen to some people and they always want to let their guard down. You know, somebody wrote this program yesterday and said, you know, the world now does not have to worry. Our children and grandchildren won't have to worry about a nuclear armed Iran. If you're worried about the price of oil in the Strait of Hormuz, for example, OK, what would it be like if Iran did have nuclear weapons? They would own it, and there'd be very little we could do about it, to be blunt. And think about this, and for the 1,000-plus times during Obama's era and Biden's era that the price of a barrel of oil was over $100 versus 68 times of Donald Trump, it just annoys me, because if that's going to piss you off enough not to vote in this election and understand the important issues in play here and the importance of defanging Iran, you know, well, enjoy paying for other kids' college education, their daycare, their government guaranteed jobs, healthy food, retirement, health care and everything in between, because you're not going to have any money left. They're going to take it all. So it really frustrates me that people don't have a broader perspective. But I speak too long. I apologize.
2: No, look, I think the challenge for Republicans is to consistently tell the truth. Well, I personally believe that the Iranian dictatorship is religiously motivated to destroy the United States. They have been saying death to America now for almost 50 years. The Houthi are in very parallel, religiously motivated. They also believe in death to America. And I think you just had a vivid example in this hijacking of somebody who was almost certainly a religiously motivated jihadist who wanted to kill 150 Israelis by crashing the airplane. And it was a miracle that they were stopped. But we've got to grow up and understand there are people in the world you cannot negotiate with. Either you defend

0: beat them where they win. And I think we need a much bigger national debate about being safe in a dangerous world and what is it going to take, and then going out and getting the job done.
1: But even with that said, we now report after report after report, the Iranian economy is collapsing. They are on the verge of a full-on collapse. We're almost at pre-war levels in terms of oil getting through the strait, except the Iranians, they're not able to sell any oil. They don't have any money. They can't even pay the IRGC. Unrest in the country because of inflationary pressures, shortages, et cetera, are tremendous. But I listen to some people, and I'm paying too much at the gas pump. Donald Trump caused that. Okay, but your kids aren't going to have to grow up with a nuclear-armed Iran, number one. Number two, then get mad or stay home, and then you'll be paying for everybody else's, you know, daycare for their children. You'll be paying for, you know, their government-guaranteed job and salary and health care and retirement and you know, everything in between, government healthy food, and you know, you won't have any money. And Iran can get nukes then, and then we'll never be able to have the free flow of oil at market prices in the Middle East again.
0: The other side of that, which we have not said at all, is that the left actually wants higher gasoline prices. The left wants to force all of us into electric cars and electric trucks. The left wants electric tractors and electric harvesters. So to have somebody on the left complain about the price of gasoline when, in fact, their goal is to make it more expensive. As you know, I'm spending a lot of my time in Switzerland. We're close to the ambassador. And, you know, you're driving by gas stations where the average price is like $12, $13, $14 a gallon. And the reason is the Europeans have adopted a green policy of minimizing the use of gasoline. So the nobody on the left is for cheap gasoline except to win an election. All of them favor, and you see this in California, which they totally control, and which has, guess what, the most expensive gasoline in the country.
1: Let me ask you about the election in 34 days, and I read your newsletter on this today. And you start out by saying this may be the hardest election cycle to analyze in my lifetime. And you've been watching elections since 1956, Dwight Eisenhower and Adlai Stevenson. With everything I lived through, everything I've studied, I find this campaign deeply frustrating and puzzling. And you could make the case for any scenario you go on to say. And by the way, I'm kind of with you right now. I don't know. I can't tell anybody how this is going to end up, except I'm just trying to have people understand the urgency of the moment.
0: You know, one of the fascinating things about politics is when the campaign's over, the advertising has run, the pollsters are done, the experts have talked themselves out, the American people vote. And who decides to go vote changes everything. And so I've always been fascinated, and I've always taken the view, show me the first precincts to come in, and I'll tell you a lot more than we're going to know before that. I remember talking with you on your radio show when everybody was saying that John Kerry was going to beat George W. Bush in 2004. You and I were talking at about, I think, 3 o'clock or 4 o'clock in the afternoon, and I said, you know, it doesn't feel right to me. I know that that's what all the liberal pollsters believe. And, of course, it turned out that George W. Bush pulled it off and got reelected and Kerry lost. And then I remember in 2016, if you go back, I tell everybody this, go back and pull up YouTube and watch election night returns on the major networks in 2016 and watch during the evening as the reporters' faces collapse when they begin to realize that Donald Trump's going to be president. I mean, it's the most amazing thing because they enter that night certain that Hillary Clinton was going to get elected. And around 10 or 11 o'clock, it begins to sink in that it ain't going to happen. I had that experience. You'll remember because you were there with me the night that we won. And I remember one of the major newscasters said to Bill Paxton, who was the chair of the Republican National Congressional Campaign Committee, he said to him about 3 days later, I forgive you for having defeated, you know, so-and-so. And I thought these guys were so deeply invested in the Democratic Party that it was like death in the family when they lost control of the House. So I think that the Republicans have a hard campaign. It's kind of, they're going to have to work their tails off. But like, you know, Harry Truman was so far behind in 1948 that Gallup quit taking polls because it was clear Truman's going to lose. But the American people kept listening to Truman, even without the pollsters, and he pulled out one of the great upsets in American history. If Trump will focus on crisscrossing this country and making the case, and he did a great job in Iowa the other day, and I think may well have saved a Senate seat and a governorship with his intervention to announce a huge new steel plant in rural Iowa. But if he'll do that and go place from place to place and keep his folks motivated, I think it's very likely that you could have, I emphasize could, you could have one of the great upset elections in American history. And frankly, if the Republicans keep the House, and I know that Speaker Mike Johnson's on a six-week swing of going everywhere he can to keep the House, if you keep the House and you keep the Senate, we will have made history, and the establishment will be in a state of shock, the left will be in a state of total confusion, and we'll be in a dramatically better place for our children and our country than people think right now.
1: So we've been having this ongoing discussion, and what I've been telling people is, if let's say you're not particularly happy with your Republican congressman, congresswoman, or senator, and maybe they're, maybe we can characterize them as rhino Republicans, and maybe they didn't support the SAVE Act, for example, which kind of pissed me off because it's so fundamental. It's an 85% issue. However, what my argument is, the time and place to challenge that was during the primary. And if you didn't do it, then do it next time. But in the meantime, there's not a single Republican that wants to go back to open borders, not a single Republican that didn't support maybe Tom Massie and Rand Paul, but that did not support the largest tax cuts in history. There's not a single Republican that didn't think we did the right thing by defanging Iran. There's not a single Republican, for the most part, that doesn't want America to be energy dominant, border secure, all of these things. And there's not one that supports this radicalized DSA agenda. So let's start with the fundamentals. And if they're going to support that, then that is good for our country. And we can work on perfection later, but stop this insanity now.
0: Well, Kevin, the fact is, this is a team sport. If you don't vote, you strengthen Schumer and you strengthen Hakeem Jeffries and you strengthen the left. And you are a non-vote is, in effect, a vote to set up the impeachment of Trump in the first week, the impeachment of cabinet officers, tons of investigations, and zero getting done in a positive way in the Congress. Now, so to not vote is to help the left take control of the country. And I think people ought to look very carefully at the lessons of New York City and of California and ask themselves, do you really want to stay home and have that as your future?
1: All right, quick break, right back. More with former Speaker of the House Newt Gingrich on the other side. We'll get to your calls coming up, 800-941-SEAN, as we continue.
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1: It's 3 years ago the terrorists murdered more than 1,200 innocent Israelis and took over 250 hostages. And today, as we remember the souls lost on October the 7th, Israel is still under threat from terrorists and anti-Semitic hatred and violence that continues to rise worldwide. Yet a light does shine in the darkness, because Christians and Jews, they are coming together to boldly stand with Israel through the International Fellowship of Christians and Jews Flags of Fellowship movement. All across America, on the anniversary of October the 7th attacks, churches, synagogues, universities, communities, they are planting Israeli flags, a powerful declaration that Israel is not alone, and together we can combat the hate, the anti-Semitism, one flag at a time, while supporting the fellowship's life-saving work for all the people in need. Join this historic movement with a gift of just $25 and show the world that Israel is not alone. Go to their website, joinfof.org. 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

0: right, more with Newt Gingrich. 34 days outside the most important midterm election in our lifetime. I could make the case, you further go on in your piece, and it was amazing to me, because we're tracking exactly the same way on the entire issue. You were making the point that you could make the case for a blue tsunami. You could make the case also that in Minnesota, I mean, there's an insider advantage. Our friend Matt Towery put out a poll that shows the Minnesota Senate race is a 1-point race right now. And Michelle Tafoya has a real opportunity to upset in that particular race. The lieutenant governor that's running, that would be a huge upset. You could make the case that we can win Michigan, we can win Alaska, we will win Iowa. Talifrico flames out, Abdul El-Sayed flames out. We could win New Hampshire. I don't think Susan Collins is going to lose to that guy with a bad temper in Maine, Troy Jackson, and that all those states are winnable. And hopefully Sherrod Brown gets kicked to the curb in Ohio.
1: Now, and if that happens, you actually end up with a bigger Republican majority in the Senate. Now that,
0: you know, so. But you could make the other, yeah, I could make the case the other way right now.
1: Right.
0: People are upset about high gas prices. They're mad about Iran.
1: But it's a little bit like a great football game. I mean, you can make a case for each side's offense and each side's defense. And the truth is, you won't know till the game is played. And I think we're in a situation right now where we have to keep driving forward. We have to make our case. We have to point out who the other side really is. And frankly, we have to be more aggressive. The point you just made about the tax cut, we need to be more aggressive about saying to every single person who works for tips, you know, you didn't pay taxes because of Donald Trump and the Republicans. Every Democrat voted against cutting your taxes. You have to say the same thing to people who work overtime. You have to say the same thing to all these families that are now getting a savings check for their children to give them a chance to actually start growing with the economy. And you go down step by step, and there's so many good things. Republicans have lowered the price of pharmaceuticals for the first time in a generation. So drugs are actually getting cheaper, not more expensive. That was a deliberate act of policy by Donald Trump. And I think we have to be clearer. You can't expect the New York Times or the Washington Post or the big left-wing news media to tell any of these stories because they hate us and they want to beat us. So Republicans have to be extra clear, extra loud, extra persistent to get our messages across.
0: All right, former Speaker of the House Newt Gingrich, I agree with you, and I'm just saying that there are enough people in this audience and my TV audience that can change the outcome and the trajectory of this country. Mr. Speaker, we appreciate you. Thank you, sir. 800-941-SEAN, if you want to be a part of the program. Pay really close attention to this. There right now is a stranger that's buying a list. What is the list? You have these data brokers that are selling information about individuals. Now, these data brokers sell real marketing lists. Let me give you some of the lists named. Suffering seniors, recently widowed, rural, barely making it, bad credit card declines, low income swing voters. You can even look up recent widows, widowers that are millionaires. One broker even sold a list of sexual assault survivors, if you can believe that. Now, you want to buy 1,000 names? Oh, you can buy it from a data broker for $79 for every 1,000 names. And that includes your name, your phone number, your home address, your age, your income, any health problems you have. In other words, your life packaged and sold. Well, you don't think bad people are buying that information? Because they are. And the broker has no idea what the buyer plans to do with that information. Maybe it's a marketer, but maybe somebody hunting for the perfect person that they want to scam. Maybe they're looking for your mom. Maybe they're looking for you. 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We'll continue.
2: I'm Elizabeth McDonald, and this is the Fox Business Report.
3: Stocks closing out the month and quarter mixed as cooler inflation boosted investor sentiment. The Personal Consumption Expenditures Index for August reinforced the notion that the Fed can wait to hike rates after its preferred inflation gauge came in less than expected. The Dow and S&P 500 finished lower for September, while the Nasdaq gained on AI optimism. Most all of the 11 S&P 500 sectors were lower. The Magnificent 7 big cap tech stocks were higher for the day, month, and quarter. The Dow down 444 points, the Nasdaq higher by 64, S&P 500 down 19. Shares of Micron Technology are moving higher in extended trading after the memory chip maker delivered a fourth quarter earnings and revenue beat and said that it's experiencing record sales growth and profit margins driven by demand for AI memory and storage chips. That's your Fox Business Report. I'm Hillary Barsky, invested in you.
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9: Have you seen the latest on Abdul?
10: Abdul El Sayed? That guy is pretty, I don't know, extreme, wouldn't you say?
9: I mean, I knew he was liberal, but now I saw he wants 4,000 criminals released from jail.
10: 4,000 criminals? What kind?
9: Oh, people in jail for murder. Rapists. You know, criminals.
10: Are you sure?
9: It was in Abdul El Sayed's campaign platform. He put it in writing.
10: Wait, I need to look it up.
9: Read it. I have it right here. El Sayed said reducing prison population is, quote, essential.
10: He put that in writing? I think keeping criminals in jail is essential.
9: El Sayed has a lot of dangerous ideas.
10: I mean, I could vote for a Democrat, but Abdul El Sayed seems like a different kind of Democrat.
9: Seriously, different and dangerous.
10: Abdul El Sayed, too dangerous for the U.S. Senate.
9: SLF PAC is responsible for the content of this advertising, paid for by SLF PAC, not authorized by any candidate or candidates committee. 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
0: All right, 25 now till the top of the hour. 800-941-SHAWN, our number. 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I want to go back a little bit here. I am so angry at what's happening in Western Europe. I am angry that our Western European allies, you know, did not see the urgency and the importance of stopping Iran and Iran becoming a nuclear power. And we learned during Operation Epic Fury that, in fact, their ballistic missile range had been underestimated by the world, and their range could hit Western Europe, including cities like London and Paris and so on and so forth. And they did not support us in this effort. They have no moral compass, moral clarity. And one of the reasons is all these years of unfettered, illegal immigration, no assimilation, has resulted in Sharia courts in Great Britain, no-go zones in France and other parts of Europe. They have neglected their national security, national defense, NATO security, NATO defense. They're not defending themselves as countries, as a continent, all combined. Couple that with radical climate alarmism and socialism, and it's a disaster. It is an unmitigated disaster. So now we have this event that happens where they find these suspected terrorist people, put them out on bail. And I don't know what they're thinking. I really don't. Now, Julia Hartley Brewer is a talk TV anchor blasting the UK defense secretary over this insane immigration policy. If you don't have assimilation, you know, if you don't want to be a part of the country you're going to, why don't you stay in the country you're at? But they want to come and change. People want to come and change, you know, countries that are opening their doors and letting them in, and they're not assimilating, and they don't want to be a part of that culture. Anyway, listen to this.
19: You're the defense minister. You are the defense minister, son. What are you doing about the small boat crossings, the terror cells, Islamism, the threat from Russia? Why is Israel sanctioned when they provide a lot of our intelligence reports for us? Why does the government seem to ignore warnings from agencies and former big beasts in intelligence who connect immigration with the security threat, because I would take a little guess here, Wes. Let me teach you a thing or two in case you don't get it yet. I would imagine that whatever has gone down near Fairford, the people who have done it probably came into the country from somewhere else and came there specifically to do whatever it is they were planning to do. So perhaps, let me make it clear, you should join a dot, right, between Iran saying, oh, we shipped in various terrorists from the IRGC to your country via a boat over the channel. They told you. It came out of their mouths. And yet you're still there going, oh, yeah, aren't they nice? They're just asylum seekers. Give them a hotel. Let them stay on a military base. Some of these people you give smartphones to and teach how to make little balloon animals and, you know, encourage to sing Kumbaya and hand out the old rape pamphlet. Perhaps some of these people might be terrorists.
0: It's related in some ways, you know, which has been our top story all day. This Israel-bound plane, pilot stabbed by the co-pilot, plunging 18,000 feet, trying to, you know, basically do a 9/11. And it took brave passengers. Thank God there were pilots on the plane that could take control of that plane. This is James Gagliano praising the Israeli passengers for retaking control of that hijacked plane. It's pretty amazing. Listen.
20: And the paradigm was different. In those days, it was revolutionaries who wanted to dump propaganda pamphlets. And then as you move forward into the Cold War, you had political dissidents, Cuban exiles that would try to hijack a plane. 60s, 70s, and 80s, we had the secular Palestinian nationalists, and they were just trying to get prisoner swaps. Okay, now we're at 9/11, 25 years ago, and the paradigm changed again. What we just saw last night was the Flight 93 effect in effect. It's Israeli passengers realizing that after 9/11, that this plane was going to be used potentially as a missile or a bomb. Everybody on board was going to potentially die, plus others on the ground, and they took it into their own hands, a la Flight 93 on 9/11.
0: All right, let's get to our busy phones. 800-941-SHAWN if you want to be a part of the program. Don is in Iowa. Don, you got an important Senate race in Iowa, and Ms. Hinton, who's on the ballot, Joni Ernst is retiring, is a great candidate, would be great for your state. You saw the massive amount of money that the president is putting into steel factories in Iowa. I bet the people in Iowa have got to be happy about that.
21: Yeah, very much excited. I mean, $15 billion being spent in our state has got to be good for everybody.
0: That's a lot of money, a lot of high-paying career jobs, and I'm happy for the people of Iowa because the people of Iowa are salt-of-the-earth people, and, you know, that's the difference between free market capitalism and incentivizing trade policies that make sense and not getting ripped off and what we had before.
21: Yeah, no, absolutely, without a doubt. And a steel plant, boy, I tell you, America needs that desperately. It'll
0: 100%, just like semiconductor chips, pharmaceuticals are now being brought in-house. Automobile manufacturing is coming back. Steel plants are going up. I mean, I'm happy for American workers because they're going to have high-paying career jobs.
21: Well, for sure. And high tech and low tech both at the same time. It's a perfect marriage for this state.
0: Well said. So what's on your mind today?
21: About this hijacking, I've been concerned about it for quite a bit. You know, in the Marine Corps, Iran was one of my areas of expertise, and I just, you know, they're just a desperate people. And they're going to do whatever they can to interrupt the world, disrupt the world. They've proven that by attacking their, you know, even some of their own allies. I mean, just to try and create their whole stated goal is to create World War III. So, you know, and ultimate destruction. It's just ridiculous that people don't understand these people. It just amazes me. It really does.
0: What I hear, the stupidity, the ignorance of some people, I'm flabbergasted at the idiocy, you know, that some people think, oh, Sharia law, you know, their countries are run so much better than our countries. I'm like, are you really that stupid? or the idea that anyone, I feel sorry for people that believe that radical Islamism and radical Islamic terrorists are threats. They're threats. How many more incidents have to occur before these people wake up? I don't know. Don, I'm counting on you to pull Iowa, especially that Senate race, into the Republican column. You are hereby deputized, my friend. Thank you.
21: Thank you, Sean. I appreciate it. You have a great day, and thanks for everything you do. I appreciate it.
0: Thank you, my friend. God bless you. You have a great day. 800-941-SEAN if you want to be a part of the program. Rob, in the state of Michigan. Rob, are you voting for Abdul Al-Sayed?
1: Yeah. I don't have much thought about him that I can say on the air.
0: I think we get the sentiment. And are you talking to people in Michigan? Are they saying, no way are we going to vote for this guy, even Democrats?
1: I try and tell them some things that will turn a light on in their senses, but that's as close as I get. I just tell them that this guy's an unrepentant terrorist for all I care, but for all I can see. You know,
0: he's a radical extremist, best friends with Hassan Piker, and the guy's a liar, and the guy's a manipulative guy because he's trying to now hide who he really is, and we can see right through him.
1: Right. I had originally called for another thing, but about this, you had an earlier somebody who said that controlling the airplane without a rudder is done mostly through asymmetric thrust. I used to consult with NTSB on several aircraft crashes, starting with the 737 problem they had some years ago. And
0: wow, so you have a lot of background. Thank God there were two pilots that happened to be on that flight that were able to take control of that airplane after it dropped 18,000 feet.
1: It was one of the pilots of the flight who took the plane.
0: Yeah, thank God. I mean, what we have is the pilot of the passenger plane flying to Israel, remember, was stabbed several times by his co-pilot.
1: Yes.
0: And this, by the way, was a Boeing 737 MAX 8 plane flying to Tel Aviv from the UAE, cruising around 34,000 feet. That's when it happened. One pilot stabs the other, tries to do a 9/11. 174 souls on board, as they say, or passengers on board. And, during this hijacking of this airplane, you know, they had to subdue the terrorists or they were going to die. That was a terrorist attack in midair. You look at video, it shows the passengers guarding bloody victims of the terror attack. It's pretty chilling to watch.
1: Right. One other thing I'd like to point out. About a week and a half ago or so, you were talking about Mamdani and all the free things he wanted to give away. You have to
0: read, yes, sir.
1: 99.9% of the time, when somebody is offering you something for free, it is worth every penny you pay for it.
0: The government doesn't do much very well. Here's the problem. Here's what I can tell you about radical socialism and communism, redistributionism. He promised free buses. Didn't happen. He's promising everything's free. He can't deliver. Rob, appreciate you, man. God bless you. We're counting on you in Michigan. You are going to pull Mike Rogers over the finish line. Norris is in Texas. God bless Texas. We need Greg Abbott back, and we need Ken Paxton to win this race. What's going on, Norris? How are you?
2: Matt, thank you, Sean, for taking my call. You know, I was listening to the information about the hijacking, and thank God it came out like it did. You know, I think that what we see here in the state of Texas, we're hearing constantly, is about Tallarico. We all call him Tallarico. The guy he's the ultimate liberal, and I think he's the third senator for the state of California. I think they're doing everything in their power to get this guy into position to run not only the Trump agenda, but to run this country. You know, we hear more and more every day about all these, they're socialist and communist. This guy, he's trying to hide his agenda and what he's always believed. Every time we hear him talking now, he even comes out now and he talks about, you know, higher taxes, open borders. He doesn't believe that Christ was the savior. He believes that we should pay for children having sex change. You know, I think if a child wants to grow into it and become an adult in 18 years, they want to do this. That's their choice. But we have to protect our children, and we have to stop radicals like this guy. I hear every time I turn around, I'm hearing on social media, I'm hearing on Instagram or on Facebook, I'm hearing people attacking Israel. And I thought, you know, where are these people coming from? These are the same people that supposedly support the Muslim jihadists, and these are the people that are celebrating in the streets when something bad happens to the United States. I mean, we have to get our family members and our friends together, and anyone that you know, get out and vote early and keep Texas red. We need to do everything in our power to vote Democrat that's running for office.
0: Beware. I've warned everyone in Texas, and I'm deputizing you, Norris. You help Ken Paxton win this race because he, you know, he will vote the right way. That's right now. I'll take that as a baseline for any candidate. 800-941-SEAN. You want to be a part of the program. Appreciate the call, Norris. Thank you. Born on America's Darkest Day, 9/11/01. 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And that means heroes like U.S. Army Sergeant William Bernard McKenna. Now, he was motivated by the tragedy of 9/11, enlisted. He served two tours of duty in Iraq. He was exposed to, you know, daily to toxic chemicals in those burn pits. And less than a year after returning from his final tour, sadly, he lost his life to T-cell lymphoma. He left behind his devoted wife, their two daughters, and his widow, by the way, continues to fight tirelessly for veterans exposed to burn pits. Now, this being the 25th anniversary of 9/11, we continue to see the lasting impact that that day has had on our heroes and their families. Now, the Tunnel to Towers Foundation, because of your generosity, was able to honor William's memory and his family's sacrifice by paying off their family mortgage. There are so many more families like the McKennas that need our help. 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They serve our communities. 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

0: That's going to wrap things up for today. We are loaded up tonight. Hannity, 9 Eastern on the Fox News Channel. The Prime Minister of Israel, Bibi Netanyahu. Ted Cruz, Noah Tishby, Newt Gingrich tonight. Nicole Parker, Charles Payne, Clay Travis. Set your DVR. Hannity tonight at 9. We'll see you then back here tomorrow. As always, thank you for making this show possible. Hey, Sean Hannity here. 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
5: From ABC News, I'm Wayne Cabot. Aviation experts are amazed. A jetliner under attack at 34,000 feet was able to land safely. A Fly Dubai flight to Tel Aviv plunged 14,000 feet in 37 seconds today when a pilot allegedly stabbed another pilot. That the plane could land safely in Saudi Arabia, saving all on board, is an amazing feat, says ABC News transportation correspondent Sam Sweeney.
6: The force on that plane was so strong that it ripped pieces of the tail off of the plane. So this was a lot of force on the body of this plane, likely far exceeding what it is designed to normally withstand. And during all of this, that captain who was attacked by the first officer was able to send a signal. It's called squawking, saying that there is a problem, a dangerous situation in the cockpit, and it alerts the air traffic control that there is something wrong.
5: The bleeding pilot was able to open the cockpit door, allowing passengers to intervene and a crew member to take the controls. Word today of an alleged plot for tomorrow against the Texas State Capitol in Austin. The FBI and the Texas Department of Public Safety say several people were planning it and that they caught the ringleader at 3 o'clock this morning and arrested him. Defense Secretary

0: Pete Hegseth defending paring down the military's ranks to rid the Pentagon of those who resisted his changes.
1: Those who responded positively, which is most of them, are leading newly focused and newly empowered and disciplined formations. Those generals who did not, who clung to the woke department or seemed to think civilian control of the military is simply a suggestion, well, they no longer work here.
0: All American troops have left Iraq. President Trump calling the 12 years fighting the Islamic State group a very expensive excursion into hell. You're listening to ABC News.
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4: 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This product is not intended to diagnose, treat, cure, or prevent any disease.
0: A fifth measles death reported today in Pennsylvania, an unvaccinated patient from Lancaster County. The state reporting now 943 measles cases this year. Less than 1% were vaccinated. Cornell University today promised to allow an independent investigation into its handling of an alleged gang rape 2 years ago on a campus that, according to its own data, 35% of undergraduate women reported being sexually assaulted. Tomorrow is October, Election Day, 1 month and 4 days away, and Republicans are hoping President Trump's recent convention in Texas won't be a liability.
7: This is Jim Ryan. Even if it came with some gentle ribbing,
8: he may not dress right, he may not talk exactly perfectly, and he may not be the best-looking guy I've ever seen.
7: President Trump's endorsement of Ken Paxton at this month's GOP gathering in Dallas was still an endorsement. But did it help? The New York Times reports that Paxton told donors at a fundraiser last week that the so-called convention hurt his campaign, and it has audio recordings to back it up. The Times quotes a Paxton advisor as calling the story, quote, manipulated nonsense. Jim Ryan, ABC News.
0: A federal judge gave 2 weeks for the White House to show justification for boat strikes in the Pacific and Caribbean Sea, but the administration says it can't do that because of national security. The TSA has a new standing order for its officers. No sitting. They're taking away chairs at airport checkpoints to keep officers alert. Wayne Cabot, ABC News.
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Here's your WSGW weatherology forecast. Rain showers are likely for tonight. Temperatures not going to cool too much. A low around 62, cloudy and breezy. We'll still see breezy conditions into Thursday. Rain showers are likely with cloudy skies. We top out around 71. A low of 51 heading toward Thursday night, staying cloudy with rain showers still. Dry conditions by Friday. Sunshine is back, but it will be cooler, high in the upper 60s. A low of 39 for Friday night and mostly clear. We'll kick off the weekend with a high of 64 and lots of sunshine too. A few clouds rolling through Saturday night as we bottom out around 44. Then mostly sunny for the day on Sunday, a high in the upper 60s. I'm meteorologist Regina Cole with the WSGW Weatherology Forecast. Right now, it's 64 degrees.

0: The Joe Pags Show. 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
1: Great radio stations everywhere, along with Gabby in for Sam and Polo. It is the Joe Pags Show. Thanks. Appreciate you. As the announce says, 888-941-PAGS, 888-941-7247, joepags.com. Couple of great interviews today, one with a former Navy pilot, one with a guy who's an expert on security. He's a former Marine as well. But then again, those of you who are Marines are always Marines. Why do I have them on? Because of big news today. The big news was, if you are at work, you probably still heard about it. Yeah, anybody and everybody who knows anything about information probably has already heard about this story. A Fly Dubai plane was being flown by a captain and a co-captain, a pilot and a co-pilot. Allegedly, not even allegedly, I mean, everybody's all bloody. The co-pilot decides to stab the captain in the neck in flight, 30,000 feet up. And then puts the plane into a nosedive straight down. They drop 17,000 feet in less than 2 minutes. Some are saying in about a minute, which caused the plane to go faster than it's allowed to go. Think about it. Going straight down, full speed, and then some. Parts of the plane even broke off. Somehow, the pilot opens the door, the cockpit door, which of course has to be manually unlocked because of the system that it has in place now after 9/11, and implores the passengers to come and deal with this guy. The pilot, again, stabbed in the neck, we're told. So happens there were a couple of pilots flying on this flight, and they were able to bring the plane back to level and then land it safely. But not before everybody thought they were going to die. They probably were a minute or a minute and a half away from just all dying, plunging to the ground. It's crazy. We've got a lot to cover on that today. How does a pilot or a co-pilot get a knife into the cockpit? What if the pilot doesn't open the door, let people know there's distress? They would not have been able to break into the door. Remember, they're double reinforced. You can't get in anymore. I mean, so many things could have happened, but there were heroes on the plane that obviously overtook this guy, subdued this guy, probably beat the snot out of this guy, and also rendered aid to the pilot, and then the other, thank God there were pilots on board, took over and landed the plane. Here's a story from the Jerusalem Post. Fly Dubai pilot attempts terror hijacking of flight to Tel Aviv, foiled by Israeli passengers. Israeli officials say, official says, major disaster avoided after pilot stabbed his co-pilot, attempted to hijack the aircraft with over 100 Israeli passengers. Plane makes emergency landing in Saudi Arabia. 174 Israeli passengers were returned to Ben Gurion Airport last night. So it happened last night in Israel, so when did it happen our time? You always got to try to figure that out. After a stunning series of events in which multiple passengers helped restrain an Omani hijacker pilot who attempted to crash the airplane earlier in the day. The passengers were initially on a Fly Dubai commercial passenger aircraft from Dubai to Tel Aviv, but then the pilot hijacker, who was the deputy pilot for the flight, stabbed the lead pilot and tried to crash the aircraft before as many as four passengers wounded him and tied him up. An additional flight crew on board were able to handle landing the plane in Saudi Arabia, though the original pilot, native of India, was in critical condition, having been stabbed repeatedly by the Omani pilot. One of the Israeli passengers was a medical professional who helped stem the bleeding of the Indian pilot, who was reportedly in stable condition in Saudi Arabia. Some of the passengers who managed to restore control of the plane credited the Indian pilot for opening the cockpit for them even after he'd been stabbed so they could provide assistance. After around 6 hours in Tabuk, Saudi Arabia, if that's how you pronounce it, I don't know, a second Fly Dubai aircraft with a new staff, specially approved by the Mossad, came through Saudi Arabia and flew the Israeli passengers back to Israel. Part of the delay came due to a refusal by the Saudis to allow an Israeli Air Force or commercial LL aircraft that would have arrived earlier to bring them back to the Jewish state, with Riyadh fearing Prime Minister Benjamin Netanyahu would use the event as an election and normalization prop. Really, you're thinking about whether this is about the election? Really? Huh. There was even a proposal for an aircraft to arrive without markings, but ultimately the Saudis said no. A source close to the Saudi royal family told the Jerusalem Post that Israel needs to understand that normalization cannot be forced. Another delay came when many Israeli passengers initially refused to get on the new Fly Dubai aircraft, insisting they would only leave Saudi Arabia on an Israeli aircraft. Eventually, they gave in on the issue when told this was their only choice for being rescued. So far, multiple sources have told the Post that the Mossad, Shin Bet, IDF, and Transportation Ministry believe the hijacker was a lone wolf, not under orders from Iran or any other terror group. There is a partial disconnect in the investigation since the Saudis are leading the interrogation of the hijacker, with Israel receiving information from Riyadh secondhand or from passengers who spoke with the hijacker after he was subdued. I mean, man. First of all, we have to worry about what it looks like if an Israeli plane lands in Saudi Arabia, and it wasn't a good solution just to have an unmarked plane land in Saudi Arabia, really? And that should have been good enough, I would think. Your initial concern when there was an Omani hijacker, terrorist, wannabe piece of garbage, your first thought is, I don't want to help Netanyahu win an election? Really? Come on, man. Come on. They're going to be idiots. Oh, false flag, blah, blah, blah. Shut up. The bad guy trying to do a bad thing was overcome by good people. Thank God. We do have all sorts of audio and video on this. Your thoughts when you heard this initially, does it change your mindset when it comes to flying around? 888-941-PAGS, 888-941-7247, joepags.com. What's your mindset? Just a few days ago, we've got this alleged terror plot that was thwarted at the RAF, the Royal Air Force Base in the UK, a base that we have flown missions from. Now, a few days later, you've got this guy from Oman allegedly trying to do a terror act and crash a plane loaded full of Israelis? I mean, does it make you think twice about your next trip? Or, not really. You think about it, there are tens of thousands of flights every day, and almost all of them go completely without any issue. Does that change your mindset at all? And what did you think when you first heard this? I mean, how is it that 25 years after 9/11, people are still able to use planes, or try to use planes as a weapon? Definitely want your thoughts. Here are some of the reports coming out about who the pilot was.
2: Pilot, they say he's an Indian nationalist, and I hope I don't, you know, mess up his name too much. Smit McLar, and he has 10,000, according to the Post, he's got nearly 10,000 hours in the air. He was credited as averting possible a terror attack on Tuesday. And he was the first one that alerted the crew and passengers aboard the plane that he needed help in the cockpit.
3: Wow. Let's bring back in Mike Cofield, our expert that we began this hour with. Mike, I just want to reiterate
1: some coverage earlier from Fox News.
3: Great. What Reuters is reporting, that this pilot covered with blood, lying on the floor, had clicked open the release on the cockpit door. A second set of pilots on board who were due to replace the first landed the plane. Your thoughts on that pilot who managed to do that despite being under an extraordinary amount of duress?
4: Yeah, he was... Extraordinary is going to be an underwhelming word for him. I mean, he's beyond that. He's beyond hero. And I think, too, you're going to find out that the fact that these other two folks then sat in the cockpit with an airplane that they really don't know what the situation is until they put their feet on the rudder pedals and they don't work.
1: I mean, now the rudder pedals didn't work because part of the rudder flew off, we're told, or was damaged during that free fall. Losing 17,000 feet in less than 2 minutes. I mean, that's crazy. And yet somehow they landed safely. Then you got to worry about the geopolitical aspect. Can't land this here. You can't do that over there because of Israel this and Netanyahu that. Come on. I would love for us just to be human. I would think that would be great. And I don't have a problem with the trepidation by the people who were on board, the 170 plus that were on board, saying, I don't want to get on another airliner, another plane from that company that somehow allowed this guy on. Now, I'm not saying Fly Dubai has any complicity here. I'm not saying they knew this was going to happen. But, I don't know, the optics of saying, get back on this plane after you almost died on a plane that looks just like it. I get it. I certainly get it. Benjamin Netanyahu, the Prime Minister of Israel, came out and talked about this as well. I believe he was speaking in Hebrew, so this is going to be translated.
5: Translation, so it might not be perfect, but he says, during the flight, they were approaching Israel. One of the pilots stabbed the other pilot and apparently attempted to crash the plane with everyone on board. I spoke with one of the Israeli passengers. He told me that the plane went into a spin and began to nosedive. He told me that somehow he managed to break into the cockpit with one of the crew members, and together they subdued the pilot who carried out the stabbing while he was attempting to sabotage the aircraft system. An additional flight crew was on board, entered the cockpit, and managed to stabilize the aircraft. I salute these heroes who demonstrated extraordinary resourcefulness and courage. They saved many lives and prevented a major disaster. Netanyahu saying again that plane was able to land safely in Saudi Arabia, and we're seeing reports that they're trying to get people back on a different plane to get them back here to Tel Aviv. So we will be watching that.
1: This is, of course, from earlier, but I mean, his initial comments make a lot of sense. And then we found out later that there's what plane can land here, what plane can't land here. It's all very strange. You can't force normalization. Nobody forced this thing that happened today except for that co-pilot. I'm not really sure why that was even a question. There was a passenger who came out and talked about it almost immediately.
6: My little boy was also beside me, and
1: too much noise. It's a pretty good soundbite. He talks about how the young people on the plane said, screw this, let's go. He's talking about young people stepping up and saying, yeah, we have to do something here. Can't just let them take the plane down. And again, if that pilot doesn't open that door, nobody gets in there, and it probably just crashes. I've got a couple of great interviews on this, one next hour and one in hour number three. We're going to break down what we do know. Is there a connection between this and Iran? Is there a connection between this, the Royal Air Force Base, again, subdued alleged terror plot, and Iran? Are these things all connected? Are they a lone wolf, like the Jerusalem Post just said? Looks like it's a lone wolf, but you might want to say that to not give credit to a nation-state actor who's doing something like this. President Trump did talk about this a bit today.
7: It's an incredible story. It seems, I mean, I can relate the story, but you're better off getting it from him. But by this time, I guess you have a lot of fake stories out there, and you know, you never know what's happening. But I did speak to Bibi Netanyahu at length about this event. And it seems as though the co-pilot was perhaps a terrorist. And he stabbed the pilot. The pilot was in very bad shape. And I guess he still is in very bad shape. But he had the sense to, in a way, he was a hero, to open the door. You know, those doors are solid steel. You can't get them open from outside. He was able to fall back and get the door open and scream. And a plumber, an Israeli plumber, never flew a plane, was rarely in planes, very rarely flew. An Israeli plumber saw what was happening. He was strong, you know, when you lift pipe all day, you're strong. And he saw what was going on, he heard the screaming. He was toward the front, where you had security in the back, you know, you had security, and you had another flight crew. But they didn't have time. The plane was going sharply down at an unbelievable angle, so sharp that the rudder ripped off the back of the plane. The plane wasn't designed to go at a speed anywhere near that. And so it was well beyond its limits. And he ripped, with the G-forces as they were, he ripped this guy out of the seat, threw him back, the crowd got him, the passengers got him, grabbed him. And having never flown a plane, he took the stick, lifted it up, and leveled out the plane before it crashed. Now, this is the story that I heard. I don't know if it's true, but that's the story that I got from Bibi and from a couple of probably early. I don't know if you've heard that story yet. I think it's an amazing. So a plumber, never flew a plane, strong guy.
1: I mean, I hadn't heard about the plumber before either. I hope it's true. It's actually kind of an incredible story. I think it's more likely that the plumber ripped the guy out of the seat and threw him back to where they beat the snot out of him. And then that other air crew, that flight crew that was just going back home, and was flying the plane, went up there and leveled off the plane and landed it, certainly. But hey, man, if the plumber ripped the guy out of the seat, jumped in there and leveled off the plane, I'm down. Let's make a movie out of that. But at the end of the day, nobody died. I hope that the pilot, after getting multiple stab wounds, we're told, I hope he survives. They're calling him stable condition, but I've mentioned this before on my show. There's no such thing as a stable condition. There is a stable condition.

0: Commissioner for Transport to say that he's stable in whatever condition he's in to get him to the next place to get him some medical care. But normally it's a critical but stable. It's serious but stable. It's there's something but stable, but stable certainly is a condition for like firefighters and EMT to say, okay, they're stable. Let me get you to there. There's something but stable. You know, if they're critical and declining, that's a different thing than being stable. But either way, whatever condition he's in, he's been stabilized, and hopefully he comes back to strength and fully recovers from this. Man, what a hero. He doesn't open that door, and they're all dead. 888-941-PAGS, 888-941-7247, joepags.com. 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
0: Your privacy is under attack every day. Authorities say a Kentucky officer ran the same two license plates 2,000 times. They belonged to the mother of his child. She had an order of protection against him. He didn't hack anything. He just typed in a plate. One of 120,000 cameras. The Washington Post found at least 50 more. 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
0: I'm glad to have you. Thanks. I appreciate you stopping by to Joe Pags Show for your Wednesday. There's a lot going on. We're keeping a close eye on this Fly Dubai plane that was an attempted hijacking, an attempted terror act, we're told by Israeli officials. Had somebody call in, and he was angry. Let me tell you something. You want to call my show, don't call in angry. There's nothing to be angry about. Calm your ass. That's the first thing. Second thing, if you want to tell me that this is something other than what's being reported, I literally open the lines for you to call in and tell me that. Because at the end of the day, I'm open to hearing everybody's thoughts on it. But if you think everything's a false flag, and you think everything's a psyop, you think everything is only for political gain or to keep power, well, then nothing is. It's like everything can't be racist. If everything's racist, then nothing is. It doesn't make any sense. So if you want to call in and have some alternative thought process, I'll hear you. And I understand why there would be questions about this. But at the end of the day, calling in angry than hanging up like a doofus, that's on you. Doesn't make any sense. 888-941-PAGS. 888-941-7247. JoePags.com. About a minute, Chris. It's all yours. What's happening?
11: Hey, first thing that ran through my mind about the plumber on the plane is I wonder if he was a pilot in the Israeli Air Force at some point. And when he got out, instead of, you know, doing like a lot of pilots and becoming an airline pilot, he just decided to take over the family plumbing business. Because, you know, to run and grab the controls like that is, that takes a lot of brass, no pun intended.
0: No, no, it does. And I think you make a good point, Chris, because everybody in Israel has to go and serve in the military. I think when they turn 18, they've got to go serve. So no matter who it was and what their line of work is, and Chris, thanks. Great point. No matter what their line of work is, everybody serves in the military. So everybody has that military background. Everybody has, I think it's 2 years they have to, it might even be four. But everybody who's there has to serve in the military, so they're all trained. And if you've got terrorism befalling you every day, it seems, in Israel, because you've got a little tiny sliver of land in the Middle East, if you've got that happening every day, it's good to have people that are absolutely trained on how to handle that. I mean, school teachers walk around with long guns. And then they had to handle them. So it's a very good point. He could have been a pilot in the military. You never know. All right, keep it here. Joe Pags coming back.
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12: We're coming up on 6:30 on WSGW. Good evening. My name is Terry Henney, and this is the WSGW Farm Final for Tuesday, the 29th of September, 2026. In Chicago today, the soybeans leading the way, wheat following suit. Unfortunately, the corn finishing slightly to the negative. Over on the Mercantile Exchange, we had mixed trading going on in the beef complex, pork complex finishing higher. All of the final statistics coming up when we switch to Brownfield in just a moment. As far as our weather goes, another really nice day. Temperatures working their way up close to the 80-degree mark in some cities. It looks as though today is probably going to be the nicest day of the entire week. Not that the rest of the week is going to be bad. It's just we're not going to hit close to 80 degrees, and we'll have a few more clouds to finish off the work week. We'll get into that weather forecast for you in a moment, but back to those closing prices. Program brought to you this evening by the folks from Star of the West and by DTN.
7: 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Butcher hogs were steady. I'm John Perkins with a Brownfield Market Update. 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

0: Stein has. Yield, live life your way with Stein. Soybeans are down on fund selling and spillover from corn, with November 4 3/4 lower at 1293 and January down 3.5 at 1309 1/4. With larger than expected quarterly stocks, December corn was 21 1/4 lower at $5.75. March was down 20.5 at 515 1/2. Cattle were up with some optimism about this week's direct trade. October live was 145 higher at 218.67. December was up 190 at 222.70. November feeders were 340 higher at 334.30. And hogs were down on profit-taking and the midweek cash and wholesale trade. October was down 65 at 78.72. December lean was 27 cents lower at 69.42. John Perkins, Brownfield.
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1: 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And if you want to put more profit into farming, get the help and season sound advice you need from the pros at Star of the West. 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Star of the West offers you stability that no other firm in the area can approach. This means that people who are in the same positions year after year get to know your needs better and in general know the business better. Since 1870, Star of the West has been and continues to be the one to trust. Star of the West, keeping the valley growing since 1870. Frankenmuth, Reese, Richville, Guerra, and Cass City. Over at the Cass City Rapson and Frankenmuth divisions of Star of the West, we saw the wheat finish up 4.663 for the white wheat, 5.88 for the red. New crop was up a penny, 6.98 on the white, the red wheat at 6.23. Corn down a penny at 4.67 with the new crop at 4.72. Soybeans up a dime at 12.23, next year's beans up 7 at 11.85. Looking for low tonight of 62, very mild for this time of the year. We should be looking at 47 for a low. Increasing clouds as we go through the nighttime hours, a light south breeze during the day tomorrow. More in the way of clouds, still a glimpse of sun here and there, not quite as warm, 71 for a high tomorrow. Widely scattered and isolated shower activity will be around, especially as we go into the afternoon and the evening hours tomorrow. Then during the day on Thursday, with a high of 72, we're going to see more in the way of clouds. Once again, scattered shower activity. The best chance, though, of coverage of showers is going to be in the southern third of the Lower Peninsula on Thursday as a cold front drops down through. 72 for a high, 52 for a low. Clearing as we go through the day on Friday, looking for a high in the middle 60s with a low on Friday night of 40. That's it for our closing prices this evening. Join us tomorrow, early morning edition at 5:30. First look at the markets at 11:40 on WSGW.
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7: Went up there and took the co-pilot out of the seat and threw him back where you can get the snot beat out of him and somehow leveled off the plane. Now, was it really a plumber that did that? Who knows? And what was the plumber's background before then? Because everybody in Israel serves in the military. So he might have some military training there flying a plane. I don't know. But there was another crew on board that did end up landing the plane, which is great. We don't know the condition of the pilot right now. Again, we'll keep an eye on it. They're about 12 hours ahead of us, I think, something like that, 10 or 12. And so that would mean it's tomorrow morning now. So we'll get some updates as we go. But what a harrowing experience. I can't

And imagine that. And you had a plane filled with people, all of whom would have died had quick action not happened, as it was diving 17,000 feet in the course of less than 2 minutes. Even parts of the plane reportedly were coming off of there. So we'll give you updates as we get them, for sure. When 9/11 happened, by the way, 1 hour from now, it's going to be a great interview. A great interview with somebody who is a Navy pilot. And I get right to it. Hey, how exactly, his name is Rich Kulko. Rich Kulko, how exactly did somebody get a knife in the cockpit? It turns out you can if you're a pilot. In fact, some pilots are armed. And as I think about it, I'm going, you know, I'm not really against that. I'm not against pilots being armed. If you put it into perspective, the pilot has the ability to kill us all anytime he or she wants. Think about the trust we're putting in the hands of a couple of human beings. They wanted to just dump it into the ocean, which has happened before. Very, very rarely, but there are probably four, five, six different cases we can bring up where a pilot went nuts, or a pilot had an ulterior motive, or a pilot had a different belief system, a different global view, and just wanted to kill everybody. But it's very, very rare. But I would be okay with pilots being armed. And certainly, if you think about it in those terms, they can kill you anytime they want. Then having a knife probably isn't a problem. Where are you on that? Do you want pilots to be armed? Do you think that makes sense? I certainly think there should be air marshals on every plane. I certainly think that. And pilots, again, have your life in their hands every time you fly. And what is it, 40 or 50,000 flights a day just in the United States? You're doing a pretty good job. Doing a pretty good job. But I'd like to know where you are in that. I talked to Rich about that. How did a knife get in the cockpit? Is there additional screening for a pilot? I think there should be. They don't traditionally go through the TSA and the stuff like we go through. Is there more screening and more safety and security knowing a plane is going from somewhere in the Middle East to Israel? Is that a thing? We get into all of that. How does the door open? How does the pilot handle it? If the rudder came off, how do you still steer the plane? So all of that and then some. But I definitely want your thoughts. 888-941-PAGS, 888-941-7247, joepags.com. Are you cool with a pilot having a knife or a gun or whatever? Definitely want to hear from you. Meantime, when 9/11 happened, we went into Afghanistan to get the Taliban that was giving safe harbor and training facilities to Al-Qaeda. The next year, we decided, let's go in and get Iraq. Now, if you remember, we were sold that Iraq had these mobile weapons of mass destruction trucks. We were shown satellite imagery by Colin Powell at the time, who was the Secretary of State, right? He was showing us where these mobile facilities were. We know that Iraq had mustard gas, and they did kill 4,000 or 5,000 Kurds with that, so that is a weapon of mass destruction. But did they really have the bigger stuff? Remember, the Italian intelligence said, yes, they did, and they were procuring these long tubes that you can make missiles out of. And then Israeli intelligence had something, then British intelligence had something, then our intelligence had something. And they convinced us that, yes, you have to go into Iraq and get Saddam Hussein, because he's planning on doing something dastardly like 9/11 against the United States. That, of course, turned out not to be true, but that was the reason why we went in. 25, 24 years later, now we're talking about the end of our military operations in Iraq. We were there for that long. How many trillions of dollars do you think we spent on the operation in Iraq that neither you nor I know much about? I know that back in the day, we supported Iraq, and we supported Saddam Hussein against the theocracy in Iran. The eight-year Iran-Iraq war, we were on the side of Iraq. We actually were helping them against Iran. Remember, they were enemies because Iraq was run by Sunni Muslims and Iran is run by Shia Muslims. They don't like each other at all. They like each other when it's against us or against Israel. They don't like each other when it's against each other. Okay? So, we've been there 24 years and now we're leaving. And guess who's in charge as we leave? You've got Shia Muslims that are pretty much running the country, and Iran uses Iraq as a proxy. I kid you not.
So was it helpful that we even went?

0: should we have gone knowing what we know today? And why the beep were we there for 24 years? I don't know. The president talked about it today, that it's time to leave Iraq, and in fact, we are.
1: Today, I'm pleased to announce that the last American forces are leaving Iraq. It's been a long time with very bad decision-making that got us involved in this quagmire. In the first place, it was a quagmire. Many, many years it lasted. But soon that part of history will be over. This is a great day for America, and importantly, we leave with Iraq, having a wonderful new prime minister, Ali al-Zaidi, fantastic guy, friend of mine, and somebody I supported from the very beginning and I fully endorsed. He was running for election. He wasn't given even a chance, and I endorsed him. Politicked for him a little bit, and he ended up winning in a virtual landslide, beating somebody that was not a good person, in my opinion. So I'm very proud of him, and hopefully he's going to do a fantastic job. But he won the election, and it was very unexpected. It was a very big thing. And he did so in landslide order. Launched in 2003 under the presidency of George W. Bush, and continued under the administration of Barack Hussein Obama. Have you heard of him? In 2014, and then further continued under Sleepy Joe Biden. Operation Inherent Resolve, which is what they called it, ends in 2026 under the leadership of President Donald J. Trump. We're getting the hell out of there.
0: I have to ask the question because I don't have it in my notes. I don't know who's there because it's clearly not the media. The legacy media hates him, would not be cheering him on for anything. And also when we started this, those of you listening, of course, you could hear it clearly, but we're watching it too. And the president's at the podium and there were a ton of people that had their cell phones up taking video or pictures of him as he did it. And again, the media would not do that. So it must be special guests there.
1: So this day is a victory for the United States. It's a victory for Iraq and a decisive victory over ISIS, which has been completely decimated, which is the reason we went in there in the first place. I decimated them and took them out in my first administration. So I don't know what took them so long to be making the announcement that I'm making today. But it was all about ISIS at the time. Should have never been allowed to form. It did form. We took it out. Others weren't able to do so. But that's just a very big thing. And just to go on just a little bit about it, I have to make some comparisons. Unlike Afghanistan, where much military equipment and everything else was left behind and 13 warriors lie dead. I knew the families of those incredible young people. Got to know them very well over the last couple of years. What happened to those, to their children should never have been allowed to happen. With many badly wounded, so many badly, 48 were so badly wounded, they never get mentioned. I mention them all the time. Badly wounded, no legs in some cases, arms, face. Disorderly departure of coalition forces and equipment from Erbil Air Base marks the end of a very expensive excursion into hell. And again, we took all of our equipment. I said, take a little longer, take everyone. We left all of the equipment, if you remember, in Afghanistan. Everything was left behind. We left. I said, I want every screw taken. If there's a screw lying on the ground, take it. If we have a canvas tent, take it. We took everything. I set a clear mission, gave our commanders the tools to finish it, and refused to let a temporary presence become a permanent one. A lot of people wanted us to be permanently there. I had a choice to stay or to leave and felt without question that it was time for America to go home. Yeah. Prime Minister al-Zaidi is outstanding and will hopefully be able to handle things very well. We came to fight a caliphate, and there is no longer a caliphate, so we are going home indeed.
0: There you go. President Trump announcing that we're leaving Iraq after all these years. How many even knew that we still had a really big presence there? I knew that we were still there. And let me say this and be extremely direct and clear with those listening. if you went to Iraq and some of those cities that he mentioned, Erbil and or some say Erbil, Fallujah, and so on. If these are rough places, man, you got really, really good men and women in the military who went there, followed orders, and did an unbelievably great job. The politics of it, never on the backs of our military members. For some reason, they did that to the people coming back from Vietnam. Don't do that to people coming back from Afghanistan or Iraq or anywhere else. They did an unbelievable job. I don't think that the rules of engagement were correct there, nor in Afghanistan. I don't think the objective was clear anymore after 24 years in Afghanistan, or after 20 years in Afghanistan and 24 years in Iraq. I don't think it was clear. I don't think we had any idea. The military members were not told, here's how you win. So do we say we won in Iraq? I don't know. We didn't win in Afghanistan. Now, had we unleashed the military and let them do what they do, we would have, rather handily. Yeah, we were just like a police force at that point, and we couldn't shoot back unless they shot at us. None of it made any sense anymore. So your thoughts on that. What do you think Iran did as soon as they heard about us leaving Iraq? I'll have that reaction in a second. First, I don't leave Mike hanging in Naples. Mike, talk to me.
2: Yeah, so I was calling in about that airplane situation.
0: Yes, sir.
2: And wanted to know your thoughts on airlines letting cops fly for free. Now, on a limited basis, of course, but then you'd have armed cops on a lot of flights and maybe even have them wear their uniform. So it's obvious that there is a police force on the plane. I think that would limit some of the craziness that goes on.
0: Are you a police officer, Mike?
2: I'm not, but my father was a police officer and my brother-in-law was a police officer, both retired police officers.
0: Well, I thought you might have been looking for a free flight. I don't know. No, I'm just kidding. So, I would not have a problem with that. I trust the police. They would have to go through extra screening to make sure that they're safe on a plane. They would have to know what the rules of engagement would be if a bad guy is on the plane. I've got no problem with that. I mean, we trust police with firearms every day. Why wouldn't we trust them on the plane? I think that would make sense.
2: I mean, this is a thought of mine that it's kind of a follow through. My wife's a teacher, and it's like they've got one cop in a school with 500 kids.
0: Yeah.
2: And it's like, I bet there's a ton of, like, retired vets. Of course, they would have to be vetted.
0: Yes.
2: Like you said, they would be happy to sit at a school, and guard it,
0: Mike, I'm with you. I think it's a good idea. I don't think it's a bad idea at all. But I was trying to see if Mike was looking for a free flight. I guess not. I'm somebody, if you listen to me for a long time, I'm somebody who believes the teacher should be armed. Oh, the students will take the gun away from the teacher and shoot everybody. Oh, shut up. Oh, they don't have the training. I carry a gun. How much training do you need me to have? I mean, I'm not going to go into a school and shoot it up, but I certainly can stop somebody who wants to. So, again, we trust them with their future. We trust the teachers with our kids' future, their education, that they're eating right during the day, that they're safe on the playground, but we don't trust them to stop a threat, with a gun. Had these different schools been armed, you wouldn't have had a lot of these school shootings. Think about that. So, again, I'm for people that we trust daily. I'm for anybody who's a free, liberated American who doesn't have a felony carrying a sidearm. But I'm absolutely for extra training for teachers, extra training for cops if they're going to fly with their sidearm, without a doubt. Without a doubt. I mean, we've got to make a decision because, again, an armed neighborhood is a friendly neighborhood. Places where you can have a gun, like Chicago, Washington, D.C., New York City, crime's out of control. Why is that? Because they don't fear a good guy is going to stop them. So not meaning to take the flight, the attempted hijacking, attempted terror, not meaning to take that to the Second Amendment, but we've got to make a decision. What exactly is it that stops us from trusting a pilot that could kill all of us with a gun or with the ability to defend us? Then you might say, yeah, but the guy today could have shot his co-pilot. Well, that gunshot would have been heard and people would have been in there sooner than later. We have to make a decision. How do you thwart a threat? Is it a school that says gun-free zone? Does that stop somebody from being a bad guy with a weapon coming to the school and shooting it up? It's a gun-free zone. Well, now he knows nobody else has a gun. Or maybe put a sign out front saying, we are armed and we will shoot you.

0: 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I think that would be more effective. 888-941-PAGS, joepags.com. Coming right back.
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0: Great to have you. Going to be all over this terror in the sky story. Make sure you stick around for that. Let's go to the phone lines in the meantime. Say hello to Dave, who is in Michigan. Dave, what's going on? Hi.
9: Hey, Joe. Yeah, I was just listening, and like I told your screener, I don't disagree with you about guns and, you know, cops or ex-vets having guns. But can you imagine if you tried to arm students what the NEA and your local state unions would do to you?
0: I don't want

0: veterans that want to be there and that have the skills with the weapons and could do a much better job than a teacher would ever think about doing.
1: Or we can get rid of the teacher. We can get rid of the teachers' unions. That'd be good too. I'd love to see that happen because those the leadership of the teachers' unions, nuts. They're crazy people. Now, those of you, if you're a teacher and you're in the teachers' union, that's I'm not calling you nuts. Your leadership, you should launch them. And you should absolutely say, no more teachers' unions. But look, at the end of the day, I don't trust a police officer or a military member or a firefighter more than I do a teacher if the teacher is trained properly, which I think he or she can be. And I would feel much safer that my child's going to a school where somebody can defend her life if something were to happen. 888-941-PAGS, JoePags.com. Keep it here.
2: Joe Pags.
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10: From ABC News, I'm Dave Packer. Passengers and crew are being hailed as heroes, fighting off a mid-air cockpit attack on a flight from Dubai to Tel Aviv. The captain allegedly stabbed by the first officer about 2 hours into the flight. The first officer accused of putting the plane into a nosedive, plummeting 34,000 to 16,000 feet in 3 minutes. This passenger.
11: Suddenly the aircraft was dropping very sharply, like massive turbulence. And we didn't understand why, because we didn't get any alerts.
10: Passengers and crew bursting into the cockpit, taking down the attacking pilot. A plumber by trade taking the yoke, leveling the jet. That plane has now landed in Saudi Arabia. ABC's Ian Paddle on what is now alleged to be an attempt at a terrorist attack.
12: I think there are going to be questions about how one of the pilots or one of the crew members was able to bring a pocket knife on board. What was their motivation? Were they operating independently? In other words, was it a lone wolf operation? Prime Minister Netanyahu has already said that the nation will be on high alert for any other potential attacks.
10: New York Governor Kathy Hochul says that Cornell University agreed to initiate an independent investigation into how the Ivy League school handled what an unidentified female former student now alleges was fraternity house gang rape. She was to be the first woman executed by Tennessee in over 200 years, but a federal judge today granting a stay of Krista Pike's execution. A flash flood across Arizona, a warning in New Mexico and Texas up through parts of northern Illinois. ABC News meteorologist Samara Theodore.
13: Level 3 out of 4. That includes parts of Colorado. This is for today. Dallas, San Angelo, up to Oklahoma City, over to Omaha, as far north as Des Moines. Even seeing this rain make it all the way to Chicago.
10: CENTCOM says the U.S. military completed its orderly withdrawal of troops from Iraq today after a 12-year presence prompted by the

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12: Here's your WSGW weatherology forecast. Rain showers are likely for tonight. Temperatures not going to cool too much. A low around 62, cloudy and breezy. We'll see breezy conditions into Thursday. Rain showers are likely with cloudy skies. We top out around 71. A low of 51 heading toward Thursday night, staying cloudy with rain showers still. Dry conditions by Friday. Sunshine is back, but it will be cooler, high in the upper 60s. A low 39 for Friday night and mostly clear. We'll kick off the weekend with a high of 64 and lots of sunshine too. A few clouds rolling through Saturday night as we bottom out around 44. Then mostly sunny for the day on Sunday, a high in the upper 60s. I'm meteorologist Regina Cole with the WSGW weatherology forecast. Right now, it's 63 degrees.
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14: Great radio stations across the land from San Antonio, along with Gabby, who's in for Sam. Polo's get it done as well. My name, Joe. 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You know, this one's kind of crazy, and I might have mentioned this the other day. I'm going to mention it again. Well, I didn't mention it the other day. Let me mention it for the first time. I know I told Sam. We're in the top 35-ish almost every day in the news and commentary podcast section here in the United States. We show up in Canada. Those of you in Canada, I appreciate you listening. They rank the top 250 podcasts every day. So this show, the Joe Pags Show, and also Unshaken and Unafraid with Joe Pags, both in the top 250. This show is ranked, again, in the top 40, top 30 almost every day. Couldn't believe it, but we're doing really, really well in Germany. Now, last time I checked, Paula, maybe I missed something. We're not speaking the German here, are we?
15: Nein.
14: Ah, maybe that's why they did it, because they knew that you knew how to say no. Germany, appreciate you. Now, what Sam says, who does a lot of travel, she says that people who speak other languages like to listen to podcasts from the United States to learn how to speak English. I speak faster than the normal English speaker, so I wonder if they're picking things up for me or not, or if there are that many people who speak English who are in Germany. So if you're listening to my podcast in Germany, shoot me an email. Love to hear from you. Pags at joepags.com or go to joepags.com, scroll down, click on contact. Love to hear from you. I'd like to know that. We're also doing very well in Australia, and every once in a while we show up in the UK, and then we don't show up in the UK. I think they're a little bit too highbrow for us or something. But we do very well in Australia, like top 100 or 120 in Australia. And again, we're like 130 in Germany. What? Germany, thank you. Danke schön. Right, Paulo?
15: Danke.
14: Exactly.
15: Farfrig.
14: So there you go. What's that?
15: Farfrig Nugan.
14: Okay.
15: No?
14: Gab, have any German for us today?
16: Nine.
14: Okay, great.
15: Yeah, I have a Chewini. I mean, that she's part German.
14: Okay. But part not Mexican. Really. I mean, in heritage. Oh, she's half Mexican, half German?
15: Chewini, Chihuahua, so, you know.
14: She's a Chewini?
15: Yes.
14: Okay. See, now the German people all just stop listening. They're like, yeah, we're just going to stop now. This ain't happening. Now, I would say something in German, but even reading it, I wouldn't know what to say, to be honest with you. It's not like Italian and Spanish. If you look at it, you can pronounce it. And I also studied French for a few years in school, so I could pronounce French, but I would have no idea how to pronounce German words. So if you're in Germany, hey, teach me a line or two, and I'll say it on my show. But I'm going to definitely check it first so you're not making me say something weird. I left you last hour with the fact that the President Trump said, we're leaving Iraq after 24 years, whatever it's been. I think it's been 24. And Iran thought they would chime in. I teased this last hour. I didn't have time to get to it, but here it is. Iran claims victory after U.S. ends its mission in Iraq. Surprise, surprise. Iran thinks that it somehow won. And this is how they're going to spin it now globally. This is how they're going to spin it now to their people in that country, that we somehow, Iran, beat the U.S., the big devil, the great Satan, which, of course, has nothing to do with why we're leaving. Tatiana Carter wrote this over at News Nation. Iran and its allies are celebrating the United States' formal end to its military mission in Iraq, even as Washington and Tehran continue trying to end their seven-month war. The pullout completed Wednesday, today, ends the U.S.-led Operation Inherent Resolve mission. The Pentagon says American forces will continue targeted training and intelligence support to Iraqi partners. Iran has long pushed for U.S. forces to leave the Middle East and is portraying the withdrawal as a win somehow. Iran's Revolutionary Guard also urged Americans to vote out Trump's allies in Congress as U.S. troops leave neighboring Iraq, Reuters reported. All right, those of you who are thinking about voting stupidly, like for El Sayed or Tallarico or fill-in-the-blank nut job out there running, those of you who want those people to win, understand you're on the side of Iran. The Iranians just endorse candidates who are Democrat or Democrat Socialists of America or whatever, communists, radicals. Iran just endorsed them. Now, a lot of you who are thinking about voting that way are really, really stupid people, so I get it. Stupid! So you're like, yeah, I don't care, man. I'm on Iran's side then. I mean, you probably don't care. That's how dumb this is. But those of you who are moderate going, you know, I don't really know if I can vote for Mike Rogers. You know, I don't know if I can really vote for Andy Biggs. I don't know if I can really vote for Ken Paxton. I want you to understand Iran is on your side. Iran fully supports your decision. British Prime Minister Andy Burnham said Wednesday today that the investigation so far shows strong indications. This is, I guess, just a completely different story. In the same story, For some reason. And the sub-headline is, strong indications Iran behind the British airbase plot. Prime Minister Andy Burnham said Wednesday that the investigation so far shows strong indications that Iran was behind the terror plot at Royal Air Force Base Fairfield. The base has been used by the United States military to help launch strikes on Iran. Five men were arrested in the plot, but all of them released on bail. You know how much they paid in bail? Zip. Nothing. Zero. Have a nice day. Was there a connection? Or is there a connection between those five who allegedly had a terror plot to take out the Royal Air Force Base and harm America, as well as Great Britain? Is there a connection with this guy today, this co-pilot that stabbed the pilot in the neck, allegedly, and tried to crash the plane with 170-some-odd people on it? He's just joining us. That was a Fly Dubai plane coming from Dubai, going to Tel Aviv, Israel. And the attempted hijack almost worked. Luckily, he was overpowered. He was taken out. And there happened to be a couple of pilots that were going from Dubai back to Tel Aviv, just flying back home. And they were able to land the plane, right the plane first, then land the plane in Saudi Arabia, who then wouldn't allow an Israeli plane to land in Saudi Arabia at all, even if it were unmarked and nobody said it was an Israeli plane. They waited for another Fly Dubai plane to come in and pick everybody up. But of course, Iran is taking credit for Iraq, because Iran can take credit for nothing else, really, other than being a horrible terrorist state. By the way, talking about our military, Pete Hegseth, the Secretary of War, came out today and again made it clear, no fatties in the military.
17: Should be training, readiness, accountability, discipline, and lethality. And when you pursue those things, you don't have to walk on eggshells. No more social engineering, no more weaponized IG policies. The complainers, the ideologues, and the poor performers are no longer in the driver's seat. No more silly PowerPoint trainings or drag queen shows. No more diversity quotas. No more gender pronouns. No more identity months. Only the warrior ethos. And I know you feel it, because I've been to your units and met with your troops. It has transformed the entire formation that it was intended to do. But it's worth saying again, so that the fake news understands it. We are no longer the woke department or the weak department. Simple translation of that. No fatties, no trains, no weirdos, no wimps, no radicals. Just warriors. Just tough, ready, committed troops. The War Department, as you know, is colorblind, gender-neutral, and merit-based. Or, as the President likes to say, Pete Central Casting. I want to say Pete Casting. The ideological clowns are out. The patriotic cowboys are in, with testosterone testing on top.
14: There you go. How can you argue against that? I'll be honest with you. If you're out there watching or listening and you've got a problem with wanting to have the best war fighters on the planet, wanting to have them focused on being the best of the best, so therefore merit-based, that you're not reaching some quota to make people feel better or feel good in who's being recruited and who's signing up. Of course, there should never have been drag shows on any base, and there were. There should never have been any consideration for anybody who was confused about what gender he or she is. The military has one job. Kill more of them than they kill of us, therefore we win. And this is a country based on meritocracy. If you're the best, you will be the best. And I make the comparison to sports, and that bothers some people, but that's okay. Get over it. We, hold up on high the biggest sports stars because we're going, how on earth does that man or woman do that thing? You hear the stupid GOAT debate about the NBA all the time. The greatest player that I ever saw play, and will probably ever see play unless somebody just completely comes out of Mars, is Michael Jordan. Was Michael Jordan better than Bill Russell? Yes, by a lot, even though Bill Russell had 11 championships. There were only 13 teams then. Was Jordan somebody who changed the game and took it to a different level? Of course. But why would we hold him up on high and not the 14th player on the Bulls during that era? He was also in the NBA. Why not hold him up on high? Because he wasn't the best. You know, when we were watching, when they brought Major League Baseball back after the stupid strike they had, and Mark McGwire and Sammy Sosa were going for the record of 61 home runs held by Roger Maris for a long time, everybody watched. Because we wanted to see the best who had ever done it do it. McGwire had 70 home runs. Sosa had 66. How do I know I was watching it as much as I possibly could? Because I thought to myself, I could never hit 70 home runs in a, I don't know if I could hit one in Major League Baseball. These guys are rotten. They're going at it. This competitiveness. Everybody's watching. We were watching, I remember being at work in Lansing. We were watching the ESPN app that would show the balls and strikes per every at bat for these guys, even if you couldn't watch it on television or couldn't hear it on the radio, because we wanted to hear somebody do something unbelievable. When Tiger Woods hit the PGA Tour, we were like, how is this guy doing this, man? This is unbelievable. So why wouldn't we want the best of the best? Why wouldn't we celebrate that we're the best military? We are, but for four straight years and 8 years during Obama before that, they didn't want us to be the best. Let's include everybody, trans or not. Let's include anybody, cross-dress or not. Let's include everybody, whether they really want to be in the military or they just want that free college. I mean, how about we do this? Let's bring in the toughest people with nice, healthy testosterone levels if you're a man, and a woman that can hold her own against any guy. I mean, honestly, what's the negative here from what the Secretary of War, Pete Hegseth, just said? What's the negative? We want to be great? I'm sorry. When did that become a non-American thing, if you want it to be great? That's not America. Yes, it is. That's literally the way our system has worked for 250 years. Now, there are some out there with a heavy push to stop it from working that way, but we're going to fight as hard as we can to stop them from changing who we are. And by the way, there was a new poll out, and I don't know how much you put into polls, but Ken Paxton now is up by a couple of points in Tallarico. He should be up by about 20. You've got to stay vigilant. James Tallarico will lie every single turn, every single day. Here's a guy that argued that there weren't any explicit books in the public libraries and the public schools, when of course there are. He argued, he said it's a non-issue, it doesn't really happen when it does happen. Here's a guy that loves the trans kids. Here's a guy that says there are six genders. Here's a guy that says God is non-binary. Here's a guy that says Christianity actually promotes and supports abortion. There should be a 20-point river between him and Paxton should be up by 20. A lot of you are easily fooled. I had a guy who publicly on Twitter or X, Art Acevedo. Art Acevedo was the police chief in Austin and also in Houston. And he's a good guy. I've had him on the show. I don't dislike Art. But when I said James Tallarico is a fake Christian on X the other day, he said, oh, well, so you're saying Paxton is more Christian? I never said that. Ken Paxton is not running as a Christian. He's running as an attorney general that did great. He's not saying, elect me because I'm Christian. He's saying, elect me because of the job I've done for you. Tallarico is trying to say, vote for me because I'm so Christian. He's the one that keeps bringing it up, and almost everything out of his mouth is not Christian, including his own pastor at his Presbyterian church, saying, yeah, he has to lie right now until he gets in, then he can go back to the six genders and everything else. Also, his pastor at the Presbyterian church said, we're not really a congregation that's based on religious beliefs. You're not? I thought Presbyterian was Protestant. That's weird. So your thoughts. Is there something wrong with the secretary saying, let's be the biggest, the baddest, the toughest, and let's leave DEI and all this woke crap aside? I like it. 888-941-PAGS. 888-941-7247. JoePags.com. I want to remind you about this story. Authorities say a Kentucky officer ran the same two license plates 2,000 times. You heard me right. They belonged to the mother of his child. She had an order of protection against him. He didn't have to hack anything, just typed in a plate. One of 120,000 cameras. I'm telling you about Incogni because this guy did that just for these license plates. 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Well beyond license plates. 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What cars you drive. 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
12: By. There's a lot going on, lots to get to, lots to talk about. Bottom of the hour, Rich Kolko. He is a guy, if you're in Naples, you probably saw Rich on Wink television for a long time. He is a guy who's a safety and security expert. He's also a former Navy pilot. He knows a lot about what happens up there in the skies. He's got some really great insight into what probably happened on that plane. And again, if you're just joining us,

0: just give you the nuts and bolts again. And it was a plane that was Fly Dubai. That's the name of the airline from Dubai, from the UAE. It's flying from Dubai to Tel Aviv, Israel. On the flight, one pilot, the co-pilot, this is all alleged, this is all accused, co-pilot stabs the pilot. Some reports said in the neck. Other reports said several times. In an attempt to, I would guess, crash land the plane, not even land, just crash the plane into the ground with all 170-some-odd passengers. Of the 170-some-odd, 160-some-odd were Israeli. So the plane now is doing a dive 17,000 feet in less than 2 minutes. I've seen some reports said in a minute. When you dive that quickly, you are moving. And these planes are all ready to go a certain speed and not to go over that speed. Well, you're going over that speed if you've got a free fall straight down 17,000 feet that fast. Because of that, those who know about these planes say it started falling apart. The rudder flew off, or part of it flew off, so you couldn't go left and right anymore. Somehow, you had crew members that were also pilots that were just flying back home. Because the pilot opened the door, and some say it was a remote way to open the door, it sounds more likely that he had to physically unlock the door. It's like a deadbolt system, but like tougher than that you've got in your house door. He opens the door to let people know, come in the cockpit. This guy's killing me. He's stabbing me. He's attacking me, whatever it is. And people rushed the cockpit. And they got the bad guy out. Beat the snot out of him. And then tied him up. And then that secondary crew goes in there, and they're able to level off the plane and land the plane safely in Saudi Arabia. Then the geopolitical stuff comes in. Like, really? Saudi Arabia doesn't want an LL plane or any plane from Israel to come there and pick up the passengers. So they wait for another plane to come from the UAE to go to Saudi Arabia to pick up the passengers and go back. Some of those passengers said, I want to get on another Fly Dubai plane after what just happened. They did eventually agree to go, and they did. And they went back to Tel Aviv, where they safely landed. We got updates and reports from Benjamin Netanyahu, the prime minister. We heard from passengers. I mean, this, I can't even imagine what this was like at 30,000 feet. I have no idea. So I've got Rich Colco coming up. Rich is going to answer the question, what does that do to a body and a free dive? Is it G-forces in your face? Can you stand up? Can you walk down the aisle? Can you get into the cockpit when a plane is diving like that? You know, and can a normal person, could I fly the plane if I were getting instructions from the tower? Could I fly the plane if there weren't another crew on board? Could a regular civilian fly the plane? He's got great answers to all your questions, and then some when we come back. Keep it here.
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6: No mosquito control here, nor do they want it. 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
9: Somehow a co-pilot attacked the pilot and tried to hijack the plane. He is a terrorist, according to Bibi Netanyahu and the officials in Israel. I want to get the very latest on this. I want to find out exactly how it works up there at 37,000 feet. It's Rich Kolko, WIC News and safety and security analyst, also retired FBI supervisory special agent and a U.S. Navy commander, also a Navy pilot. Rich, how are you? Nice to see you.
10: I'm doing good, Joe. Thanks for having me on your show. I appreciate it.
9: You're very welcome. So, I mean, that appears to be what happened. One guy wanted to do a terrorist act, maybe kill everybody on board by crashing the plane, and he attacks the pilot as he's doing it. The pilot somehow opens the door of the cockpit and implores the passengers to come up and stop this guy. I mean, is that what you know happened as well?
10: That sounds like a pretty close to the story. The attack happened at altitude, as you said, on their way to Israel, a flight from UAE, from the United Arab Emirates. And at some point, the co-pilot decided to act out. It appears he's from Oman, and he's the co-pilot. The captain's from India, and he attacked the pilot, the captain, stabbed him multiple times in an attempt to take over the flight, screaming, yelling. And we've all been on flights. You know, we've seen those doors are locked these days. I'm not sure they have the same security level there on their doors that planes in the U.S. do, but the injured pilot was able to unlock the door remotely, I understand, and there were other crew members, including off-duty pilots, who were able to enter the cockpit, stop the fight, and they saw both pilot seats empty. And while this plane was in a dive, they were able to get this plane and recover this flight, which is absolutely amazing in itself. Even recovering that plane in that sharp of a going down in altitude is pretty impressive, let alone in a fight.
9: Diving 17,000 feet in less than 2 minutes, what must that feel like?
10: Like you're heading straight to the ground, because probably the average airline descent, rate of descent, is probably somewhere between 2 and at most 3,000 feet per minute. So to go to, you know, that great a descent in that short a time is very, very steep, very fast. I saw some pictures of the airplane on the ground now. They literally tore off the rudder trying to correct that aircraft. I'm certain they, what's called overspeeded, which is when faster than the plane is built for. They over-G'd, which is the G-force. That, I don't know if that plane will ever fly again. Tore off the rudder, recovering it. So those pilots did a heck of a job getting that plane back to level flight and landing it safely.
9: How do you level the flight off if the rudder is gone? How does that work?
10: Well, rudder is mostly for yaw, left and right. So
9: left and right,
10: really,
9: okay.
10: Power to idle, and then begin to pull back on the stick. The entire rudder wasn't gone, just parts that were, you know, bent off. So right. They were able to get the plane back. Whatever they did, they got the plane back under control. We'll probably learn that from the flight recorder, what actions they took to get that plane back under control. Certainly impressive. There are a whole bunch of heroes today. Just sounds like one bad guy, and thankfully a bunch of heroes that saved a lot of lives.
9: Rich Kolko, when we're talking about a dive like that, there's no doubt in your mind, is there? And again, we're speculating. We don't know everything yet. But that's a guy that wants to plant the plane into the ground, doesn't it? I mean, why else would you do that?
10: Well, I think that's because the captain was fighting. The fact is the co-pilot's still alive. So we may hear, did he want to kill the pilot maybe quietly, not expecting the pilot to fight back, and take that airplane and crash it somewhere into Israel, continue his flight plan? That certainly would have been possible. So that he could have gone into the Knesset or some other site within Israel and caused more death and destruction on the ground. Or once they started flying, just like we saw in Pennsylvania back in 9/11, he realized he wasn't going to make it and just pointed the airplane towards the ground. So, but the big difference here, there's people alive. So there's an investigation that can be done, and they'll hopefully get to the bottom of this and find out what his plan was. And was he planning this alone? Were there other people involved? Was he recruited? Was he radicalized? Did he have a reason? Had he communicated his intent to other people? Yeah. There's a lot of things that are going to happen behind the scenes now.
9: Retired FBI Supervisory Special Agent and U.S. Navy Commander, it is Rich Kolko. Rich, that the pilot had a knife or he was stabbing somebody. I know there's an axe, I just learned this today, in the cockpit, generally speaking, to open the door. Because I guess when you land the plane, if you land hard, you could actually have the fuselage buckle a little bit. You can't open the cockpit door. That axe is for you to get out, allegedly. But I didn't hear that he stabbed him with an axe. It was a knife. How does he get a knife on board? Do pilots have to go through the security check like I have to?
10: They go through a lesser security. They go through a known crew member line, and they may not get as careful a look as you and I do. That may change. And that axe you're talking about, that's actually what's called a crash axe. If you look up over the pilot's head, if they actually crash the airplane, it's not just the door. They can actually cut their way out of the flight deck if they need to exit the airplane from up front if they can't get out the door.
9: Wow. And I mean, it's a safety measure. Obviously, if there's smoke or something, you need to get the hell out. I get that. But again, we have an axe available to somebody who could be a radicalized nut job. Let me ask you something that I don't think anybody else is asking yet, but I think they will. A few days ago, the Royal Air Force Base in the UK allegedly had some foreign actors, because Marco Rubio is now saying there's a foreign connection, although they were calling them British, nationals. That just now happened. Obviously, somebody's trying to get at the West. Somebody is trying to get at Israel or get at Great Britain. They'd love to get us if they could, but we're so far away. Could they be connected, do you think?
10: I'm not sure. These two are connected, but the radicalization phase that's going on globally, you know, globalizing intifada, just means everybody wants to attack the Western civilization wherever it is, whether it's a base in the UK, a flight into Israel, or any base in the United States. Certainly they've got to beef up security everywhere here because of what we just saw in the UK. Very problematic. And had they successfully done some sort of attack there near London, those are all U.S. planes that were there. So it's kind of an attack on the U.S. Yeah. I think that hopefully is not as serious as it first sounded like. It turns out they may not have had explosives in the vans, but a lot of information has come out from that as well. Everybody wants an immediate answer. I get that. But having done a lot of investigations, working long-term investigations, it takes a while to put these pieces together. So the FBI and New Scotland Yard, MI5, MI6 will work together on what happened there in London or near London. And today they'll work with UAE, Israeli, U.S. Investigators to try and figure out what happened there, as well as going back to Oman and India to where the pilots came from, who loaded up the airplane. There's just so much that went on. Now, don't forget this has happened in the past. There was Egypt Air, which, oh my gosh, I forgot what year it was. I think the late 90s. A plane took off from the U.S. With 200-something people on it headed to, headed to the Middle East, and the co-pilot attacked the captain and then crashed the plane into the Atlantic Ocean, killing a couple hundred people. There was another plane that crashed into the Swiss Alps when that pilot wanted to crash that plane when the captain went into the left the cockpit for the bathroom. So this is not unheard of, but they certainly need to review how this is handled, because I think it's a lot of mental health issues as well, and that's not making it up the chain of command.
9: Rich Golko, Wink News safety and security analyst, also a retired FBI supervisory agent, also U.S. Navy commander retired. Let me ask you this. If there were no pilots, and thank God there were other pilots on that plane today, could I land a plane if somebody talked me down, you know, from the tower? I mean, can a passenger get in there and be told how to land it, or are you screwed if there wasn't another pilot on board?
10: You would have had a tough time getting the plane out of the dive, but if I turned an airplane over to you that was a straight level, there's a reasonable chance that you could be talked down. And in fact, a lot of these planes have auto land, so if you get the instructor pilot in the tower who's talking to you and he tells you which buttons to push, you could probably push auto land and get the plane safely out of the ground. So it's definitely possible. And if you had a good instructor and you had some sense and some capability, you could potentially land that plane. Might not look pretty, but save some lives.
9: It doesn't have to look pretty as long as we land and we survive. My mom and dad.
10: There's an old saying that says any landing you can walk away from is a good landing.
9: Yes.
10: But any landing you can use the airplane again is a great landing.
9: Oh, there you go. I'm not sure I would give you a usable airplane afterwards. It's Rich Colco. My parents, my mom and dad were in Israel back in the late 70s. So it was a pretty tough time in the late 70s. But my mother told me they like went through her hair to make sure there are no explosives. There was such incredibly high level security, but I think this was LL. And I think that this was actually, you know, the Israeli airliner. This is an airline from the UAE. Would we assume that they've got the same exact security protocol as you would have for an airline that actually emanated from either here or from Israel?
10: Two things. LL's only got, back then, I don't know what they have now, but they only had 35, 40 airplanes in the whole. Okay. So maintaining that security was a little simpler than when you think of United Airlines or American, yes, which has, you know, potentially thousands of airplanes. But Israel has some very strict rules so that no matter where your airplane leaves from, you've got to follow some very strict security rules. And a lot of flights have Israeli security that integrated with the host nation where the plane is departing from to make sure they know who's getting on an airplane if there's any risk or threat. So it may not be the exact same level that's on an LL flight, but it is certainly elevated security for any plane heading into Israel.
9: Is there a change you can make to find out the psyche of somebody? That is so hard to even control. I can tell you anything I want to tell you right now. You have no idea if I'm telling the truth or not. I am, but what if I'm not? And what if I'm radicalized? And what if I want to go kill a bunch of people on a plane? How can you possibly sift somebody like that out? As you said, there was an Egyptian airliner that did the same exact thing, but this time they were successful and killed almost 300 people into the water. There were more that crashed into mountains. There probably are six or seven over the past 40 years that we can point to where the pilot said, yeah, this is a good idea. Let me just kill everybody and myself for my religion. Is there a way to sift somebody out like that? It sounds like some of them lie in wait for 20 years sometimes.
10: Well, you know what? It's a great question. Part of that, the answer is yes and no at the same time. In the U.S., it may come down to HIPAA, because a commercial pilot that flies those airlines has to have a full physical every 6 months. And that includes a lot of questions related to what you're talking about, mental health questions. And so even if a doctor knows that, some of that may not actually get reported up the chain. Or if a pilot's going to a private psychiatrist on their own on the outside,
9: right,
10: then it may not make it to the airline to where they would ground this person. So I hear you. Airlines have chief pilots, and they talk to their pilots on staff all the time, and maybe they're trained to help identify any unusual circumstances. Knowing your employees, knowing your people, certainly important. Pilots operate very independently when you think about it. There is no office. There is no home, home office. So they just get up at their, log on their computer. They know they're flying. They go directly to the gate, get on the airplane. You get to United Airlines, American, Delta. Those pilots that jump in the cockpit, I bet you 8 times out of 10, they've never met each other before.
9: It's like you read my mind. I was going to say, did these people, generally speaking, necessarily know each other? So the answer is probably not.
10: Not on large airlines. I don't know the size of the airline I'm talking about today. In the U.S., very, very common for pilots jumping on a major U.S. carrier to, oh, hey, good to meet you, first time. So, yeah.
9: Is it undoable to say let's have teams that work well together? Why not have a crew that's always the same pilot and co-pilot and always the same people in the back of the plane as well? Wouldn't that make sense, or is it just too broad to try to make that happen?
10: That's probably too broad to make that happen. They have tens of thousands of pilots. They have more than that, and flight attendants. It just becomes very complex. And then it's based very much on seniority. The more senior you get, you have a pilot number. You get to pick your flight schedule, flying with a junior first officer would not have the same ability to fly that what's called a line, fly that line with the captain who can pick and choose a little better because of their seniority.
9: Rich Kolko, Wink News and Safety and Security Analyst. What's likely to change now for us? Anything? If I have to fly this weekend, will it be something different knowing that there's a heightened threat?
10: Well, I'm going to tell you the same thing I told people after 9/11, and people came to me and said, oh, is it safe for me to fly? And I would put on my best FBI voice, and I would say, this is what you have to do. You have to be really, really careful driving to the airport, because that's where you're going to get hurt. The fact of the matter is there's 50,000 commercial flights a day in the United States, tens of thousands more around the world. The chances of you actually being caught on one of these flights where something like this happens, phenomenally slim. So don't overreact to this. That doesn't mean you don't be aware of your surroundings, know if something's going wrong. And it goes back to that thing we've heard now for 25 years. If you see something, say something.
9: It's Rich Kolko. Rich, let me ask you this. This is off the beaten path, but it's still about flying. Why are we seeing such an increase in people acting badly on planes where you've got to tape them into a seat or the passengers have to help the crew stop some drunken idiot from acting like a drunken idiot? Have we gotten too comfortable on planes? I remember when I was a kid, and I'm guessing we're about the same age. When I was a kid, we dress up nicely. I might even put a tie on. We were really, really happy. We clapped when we landed safely, the whole thing. It was a really good experience. It's like a really great day out to go fly somewhere. Now we get on there, we're wearing shorts up our rear ends, and we're acting like a fool. We're drunk before we get on the plane, and then we disrespect everybody while we're on there. Is it that we've got this omnipresence of people with phones taking video, or is it happening more today, do you think, than it used to?
10: That's a good point. I think there's a lot of videos out there that have that. I think there's just been a change in society over the years, and I think COVID certainly accelerated that, where people started behaving poorly and it became more acceptable. It's very sad. It is indeed sad seeing that people on the, whether at the gate or on the plane, screaming or misbehaving or whatever. I miss those old days as well.
9: But the crew does have the increased ability to say, you're off the plane. You're just not even going to fly. Because back in the day, I don't know that they had that ability. The captain could, but I don't think the crew could say, look, you've got to listen to my orders because the federal government says that you have to. That's a difference now, isn't it?
10: Yeah, they added some laws, some interference with the flight crew laws over the last, I'm not sure what time period, certainly the last 20 years, because I got to enforce several of those myself. I was a new FBI agent assigned to the Atlanta division. One of my response areas was the Atlanta airport. And there were several times that I worked with the airport police to have people taken off flights or for various misbehaviors. So that has certainly gotten much more strict. And the captains have make sure that they are crews are trained and to identify anybody. You don't want anybody who's drunk on there. You don't want anybody who's picking a fight. You don't want anybody who's making racial comments or even political comments these days.
9: Right.
10: Seems like everybody gets lit off just by that as well. So they just want cool, calm, collected, and enjoy your flight. Enjoy your peanuts and your soda and watch your movie, and we'll get you there safely.
9: It's Rich Kolko. Rich, let me ask you one last question. I appreciate you jumping in the chair today in such short notice. Thank you. back in the 9/11 era, everybody was carrying a Leatherman. My dad had a Leatherman. We just fly with it. This big giant knife in our pockets, and that's what they ended up using to kill people before they hijacked the flights and crashed them into buildings. So we're no longer allowed to carry that. I mean, I had a credit card that looked like it was too sharp. They made me leave that once. But pilots, I guess, have more leeway. Will that go away? I don't think. Listen, I like you guys, and you've got me safely everywhere I've gone so far. And I don't want you to carry a knife. So you think that's going to go by the wayside as well?
10: No, the pilots have the airplane if they want to cause problems, as we saw
9: that's
10: right
9: true.
10: Here.
9: So, yeah.
10: So they do have the crash axe up front. They'll always have that, and a good percentage of pilots are armed these days to help prevent things. In the U.S., I don't know what the rules are overseas, but you know we have pilots. There's an armed program for pilots to prevent cockpit takeovers as well. So no, I don't. It's not going to go away, and it shouldn't go away. I think pilots are doing a great job keeping us safe here, at least in the States. This is an anomaly. Thank goodness there were heroes on board.
9: Yes.
10: And they saved their own lives, is what they did. They didn't just save lives on the ground, they saved their own lives. And I'm thankful that they had the ability to and the willingness to do that. And not everybody does.
9: That's clearly the right answer. I think that pilots being armed makes sense as well. Because, again, you can kill me if you just want to do that with the sticks. So it makes perfect sense. We're trusting them for the flight. I think we should trust them to take care of any issues that are going on. I hate that this happened, but you're right. It was an anomaly today. And we'll get more information as we go forward. Let's talk again. There's a lot of other stuff, FBI being hacked and everything else, flock cameras that I want to talk to you about. But I really appreciate you giving us some insight on what happened here. Thank you, Rich.
10: Happy to come on anytime. Thanks. Enjoy the day.
9: All right, brother. Thank you. We're back after this. Stay right here.
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0: makes sense, and that actually takes me to the level of, hell, why just a knife? Let him have a gun. 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Keep it here. Much more to come.
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10: From ABC News, I'm Dave Packer. An alleged terror plot on a flight bound for Israel thwarted. The captain was allegedly stabbed by the co-pilot, who then tried to crash the plane. As that plane plunged, several passengers and crew members burst into the cockpit, taking down the attacker, and managed to land the plane safely. Guy Bauman is a father of an American passenger on board the plane.
11: It's a horrific incident combined with a miracle, and it's, you know, it's both of those things. It's not just a miracle, and it's not just a horror story. It's both of those things together.
10: The suspect is being questioned in Saudi Arabia. Israeli Prime Minister Benjamin Netanyahu said the intention was to crash the plane, killing everyone on board. Today, Cornell University agreed to initiate an independent investigation after an unidentified female former student now alleges she was gang raped at a fraternity house. New York Governor Kathy Hochul.
12: Investigation of what exactly transpired in terms of the civil actions and what the role Cornell University played, what they did, what they didn't do.
10: The Supreme Court ruling that Tennessee can carry out the execution of 50-year-old Krista Gayle Pike, overturning a last-minute stay that was issued by an appeals court earlier today. Speaking from the Oval Office late Wednesday afternoon, President Trump once again applauding the departure of the U.S. military from Iraq, which was completed today.
13: Every tank, every plane, we left Iraq. Isn't that nice? Should have never been there, but we should have left a long time ago. So I'm very honored to tell you that. And we left with dignity.
10: The troops' 12-year presence was prompted by the war against ISIS. Not helping. A report in the New York Times says that Ken Paxton at a Republican fundraiser told supporters that President Trump's RNC midterm convention may have hurt his chances and the chances of other Republicans to win. Nonsense, as a senior Paxton campaign advisor to the Times. You're listening to ABC News.
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